0: Utility company NIPSCO for not being able to restore power quickly enough and have filed a class action lawsuit. NIPSCO said the storm caused extensive damage, but that they remain committed to restoring power safely and as quickly as possible and will fully cooperate if an investigation is launched.
1: ABC's Alex Perez. Indiana's Governor Mike Braun has called for an investigation into NIPSCO. Dave Packer, ABC News.
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3: Good afternoon. I am Kathy O'Shea. It's 5:05, and it's a pleasure to have you. Thank you for listening. Let's take a look at your commute to kick things off today. I-5 northbound between Iowa and Sunset has just a little bit of congestion, as it usually does this time of day. Everything is moving. There are no incidents, so it's not that big a deal, but just be aware that it's a little bit slower than normal. Speed limit on I-5 through the work area south of Bellingham near Chuckanut Creek, 50 miles per hour, and traffic is moving great through that area. On the guide, traffic is typical for this time of day. It's all moving, and it is, in fact, looking good. Now let's take a look at the KGMI Daily Poll. Fares for local bus services are increasing soon. We asked, do you ride WTA? 1% said yes, my family relies on WTA's paratransit. Another 1% says yes, my kids get on the buses for free. 4% said yes, but just during some special events, while 8% said yes, I ride often. 12% said yes, I'll hop on every once in a while. And the majority at 74% said no, I've never ridden on WTA buses. If you'd like to participate in the KGMI Daily Poll, really simple to do. All you have to do is head on over to our absolutely free website, mybellinghamnow.com. Whatcom County's economy saw some promising news last month. The State Employment Security Department says the county lost about 155 jobs between June and July. But some of that job loss can be attributed to the county's labor force falling by over 650 people. Overall, the non-seasonally adjusted unemployment rate dropped to 4.1% from 4.1% to 3.6%. It's the lowest unemployment rate Whatcom County has seen in just over a year. Tuesday's report from ESD continues an encouraging trend of 5 straight months without an increase in the county's jobless rate. A man has been handed a lengthy sentence for his role in a 2023 North Bellingham drive-by shooting. KGMI's Deanna Herolick reports.
5: Court documents state 29-year-old Jesus Monreal Bojorquez will spend the next 10 years in prison. He pled guilty last Tuesday to committing the drive-by shooting as well as second-degree assault. KGMI previously reported Bojorquez fired several shots from the driver's seat of his car at a man in the Walmart parking lot back in December of 2023. Bojorquez's passenger, Jordan Veltquizen, threw the gun out the passenger window as they attempted to flee. Both of them were arrested after being pulled over on the guide. Bojorquez told investigators he targeted the victim specifically because he believed the man had robbed Veltquizen earlier that month. In February, Veltquizen was sentenced to 3 years in prison for her role in the shooting. Deanna Herolick, KGMI News.
3: Wildfire smoke is continuing to make its way into western Washington. According to the Northwest Clean Air Agency's monitors, the air is currently at unhealthy levels in Everson, Nooksack, Deming, and most areas in eastern Whatcom County. It's unhealthy for sensitive groups in Linden and moderate for most of Bellingham and Ferndale, while staying clean in Blaine. Air is forecast to clear up in most areas tomorrow, but it will still be unhealthy for sensitive

0: sensitive groups in Everson eastward. Another Whatcom County school district has joined the nationwide lawsuit against several social media platforms. The Blaine School District's Board of Directors voted last night to join the suit against the parent companies of Facebook, TikTok, Instagram, YouTube, Snapchat, and others. KGMI previously reported that Bellingham Public Schools filed a short-form complaint against the companies earlier this month. The suit, which includes roughly 2,000 other school districts, accuses the companies of designing their platforms to maximize screen times, while the schools say that encourages addictive behavior. They claim that has resulted in emotional and physical harm, including death. Meta could face a more than $1 trillion fine in the landmark trial, which began in California last week. KGMI News Time is 5:10. We'll take a look at your weather coming up next on the afternoon news.
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0: It is smoky, but that smoke is supposed to be fading away by morning, leaving a partly cloudy sky overnight. Areas of fog could develop by daybreak tomorrow, but that gives way to sunshine for most of the rest of the day. Thursday brings increasing clouds and just a slight chance of a few showers by afternoon. And looking ahead, Friday stays partly sunny, while the weekend features a few passing rain chances, especially late Friday night and early Saturday, before turning drier with some sun on Sunday. Our overnight low is expected to be right around the 58-degree mark, with that patchy smoke and partly cloudy skies. And tomorrow, mostly sunny, high of 76. Currently 85 in Linden, it's 84 in Ferndale, 88 in Everson, 77 in Blaine, and in Bellingham, 80 degrees at KGMI.
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0: KGMI News Time is 5:13. Bellingham's newest park officially has a name. The city's Parks and Recreation Committee voted to approve the name Bakerview Meadows for the new park located off East Bakerview Road. KGMI previously reported on the city's request to the public for name suggestions earlier this year. Peter Gill, the project manager for Bakerview Meadows Master Plans, said that the name couldn't be more fitting.
8: It is a beautiful open land mixed habitat area. It's got about 20 acres of forest land and about 9 acres of open meadow pasture area that's been mowed and pastured for probably the last 60 years.
0: The master plan for the 29-acre site was also presented to committee members yesterday.

0: drawing from public input on what amenities should take priority. Trails, picnics, shelters, playgrounds, and ample parking are being included as part of the master plan. About 3.5 acres still being set aside on the property for future affordable housing. The city has already begun phase zero of the plan, which focuses on the property's maintenance and preparation for future trails. A timeline for the other construction phases has not yet been announced. The Blaine School District is hoping third time will be the charm, with voters set to decide on another bond early next year. KGMI's Jason Upton reports.
1: The district's board of directors voted Monday night to place a roughly $62 million bond on the February 2027 special election ballot. The bond would fund construction of a new Blaine Middle School and support upgrades to the Pipeline Athletic Complex. If approved, it would raise property taxes by about 42 cents per $1,000 of assessed value. That would cost about $18 more per month for the owner of a $515,000 home. Interim Superintendent Dan Chaplick tells KGMI that the cost of the project will likely be lower, but the estimate was constructed with a built-in cushion to avoid going over budget. Blaine voters have twice rejected a $70 million bond that aimed to make many of the same upgrades, first in February 2024 and again in November 2024. Both attempts fell around 5 percentage points short of the 60% supermajority required to pass. Jason Upton, KGMI News.
0: A Seattle man has been charged with threatening to kill Washington's governor. Como reports that 34-year-old Nathaniel David Foster was charged in King County Superior Court today on one count of threatening to kill Governor Bob Ferguson. Charging documents state that Foster had checked himself into Swedish First Hill Hospital the night before he allegedly intended to kill the governor on July 19th. Upon checking into the hospital, Foster claimed he had been experiencing homicidal and suicidal thoughts. When authorities interviewed him, Foster allegedly revealed the plan to travel to Olympia using public transit and force his way into the governor's mansion. A case was filed against Foster on August 3rd, and when he failed to appear at his August 17th arraignment, a bench warrant was issued for his arrest. Seattle police arrested him August 25th in connection to an unrelated investigation. Prosecutors are requesting for Foster's bail to be set at $50,000 and for him to have no contact with the governor. And as Washingtonians and people around the world mourn the loss of Dolly Parton, the Whatcom Humane Society thrift shop is honoring her love of reading. The shop is offering one free book per person through Saturday, with a wide selection available for all ages. It's open Tuesday through Saturday from 10 a.m. to 5 p.m. in the Park Manor Shopping Center on Birchwood Avenue. Meanwhile, State Superintendent of Public Instruction Chris Rickdahl is remembering Parton as an extraordinary artist, philanthropist, and champion for children. Funding for the Imagination Library of Washington was left out of the state's 2025-27 operating budget. Rickdahl is urging Governor Bob Ferguson and lawmakers to restore that funding so children can continue receiving free books each month through that program. KGMI News Time, 517. Sports is next. Stay with us.
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4: Good afternoon, I'm Joe Tien. The Mariners are back tonight after topping baseball's hottest team. They're playing Game 2 against the Philadelphia Phillies with a chance to clinch the series. The M's won 9-2 last night to snap the Phillies' 9-game win streak. Cal Raleigh broke out of his slump to hit 3 home runs for the first time in his career. Julio Rodriguez and Cole Young also homered as the Mariners shelled Phillies' ace Zach Wheeler. Logan Gilbert gave up 2 runs over 5 innings to earn his team-leading 11th win of the season. Seattle sits 3 games behind the Texas Rangers, who moved ahead of the Houston Astros last night for first place in the AL West. George Kirby's on the mound tonight as they look to secure back-to-back series wins for the first time since early July. First pitch is at 6:40 over on KPUG. The Mariners are getting a key bat back in the lineup tonight. The team reinstated J.P. Crawford from the 10-day injured list earlier today. He's been out since July 30th with left wrist inflammation. The team also announced that Brian Wu will make his scheduled

0: first defensive play of Sunday's preseason game against the Titans. Second-year offensive lineman Mason Richmond will also be out for the year after injuring his right leg. Richmond was featured in HBO's Hard Knocks series, which is releasing episode 4 at 6 o'clock tonight on HBO Max. Washington's representative at the Little League World Series has bowed out. Soundview Little League out of Tacoma fell to Alabama 4-2 this afternoon in the consolation bracket. They've now been eliminated from the tournament. Soundview won their first two matches to reach the U.S. winner's bracket, but fell to Nevada on Sunday to go into survival mode in the double elimination tournament before today's loss. One of college football's biggest conferences is taking a stand against NFL players coming back to college. The Big Ten announced today that it will not allow any player who has declared for the NFL draft and withdrawn, appeared on an NFL roster, or signed a contract with a pro league to be on a Big Ten roster. It comes days after two NFL players parted with their respective teams to join LSU. They were able to return to college through a court order that granted athletes an unexpected fifth year of eligibility if they end their pro contracts and repay any pro earnings. The SEC issued a statement yesterday saying athletes who sign pro contracts should not be allowed to return to college. ACC Commissioner Jim Phillips told ESPN that his conference plans to discuss the topic this week. A new study has revealed some sobering effects of playing professional football. The study published today by the British Medical Journal found that at least one in four NFL players who died between 2016 and 2021 had CTE. There were 878 players in the sample. CTE is caused by brain injury and can only be diagnosed after death, so most research has depended on brains donated by players or their families. The study's lead author says their estimate of 25% is on the low end. And that's KGMI Sports.
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1: We've got that patchy smoke going for us, but it should clear out by morning, and we'll have a quiet and partly cloudy night ahead. Tomorrow starts with a few foggy spots, then it turns mostly sunny and pleasant through the afternoon. Clouds will increase a bit on Thursday, along with a small chance for light rain later in the day and into the evening hours, too. Friday remains mostly dry with filtered sunshine, and the weekend looks mixed with a brief chance of rain Saturday, followed by partly sunny skies Sunday and into early next week. Our overnight low 58, and it'll be a little bit smoky, and it'll be partly cloudy tomorrow. The smoke should disperse a bit. High of 76 under mostly sunny skies. Currently 86 in Linden, 82 in Ferndale, 88 in Everson, that is. Blaine 74, and in Bellingham 80 degrees at KGMI.
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0: 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Congratulations to Jessica Boreski on becoming the new executive director of the Whatcom Museum, and we thank them for their dedication to service.
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3: Iconic country music superstar Dolly Parton has passed away at the age of 80. Parton was known for her hits and her philanthropy over the course of her more than 60-year career. She also starred in films like 9 to 5 and Steel Magnolias and won countless awards and accolades. More from ABC's George Panaccio.
4: Dolly Parton was on the showbiz clock for more than 60 years. Making her mark took time, talent, and tenacity. Dolly was born in Tennessee's Smoky Mountains in 1946 in a two-room cabin later memorialized in an album. The family was so poor, her father paid the doctor who delivered her with a sack of cornmeal.
5: You wrote a song about it.
6: I wrote a song about Dr. Robert F. Thomas was a mighty, mighty man.
4: She got her start writing songs, one of the many things we discussed when I had the pleasure of sitting down with her for a long interview in 2023.
6: When I was seven, I got pretty good on the guitar. When I got pretty good on the guitar, then I got pretty good at writing songs.
4: She sure did. At 21, she was invited to appear on Porter Wagoner's popular TV show, and a star was born. So was a partnership. Her duets with Wagoner filled the country charts. But soon, she began having solo hits, including an all-time classic.
7: Jolene, Jolene, Jolene, Jolene.
4: By then, Dolly was ready to set out on her own. She wrote Wagoner a farewell song. It became a massive hit. Twice. By the mid-70s, Dolly had become more than a country star. She had created an image for herself that became her signature.
7: Here you come again.
4: That song made the top 20 on the pop charts. Then Hollywood came calling.
8: That's why these people treat me like some dime store floozy. No.
4: In 9 to 5, Dolly co-starred and held her own with Jane Fonda and Lily Tomlin. The movie was a massive hit, and, oh yeah, the title song, written and sung by Dolly, went to number one. More movies would follow, The Best Little Whorehouse in Texas, Steel Magnolias, and more hits. And then there was Dolly the businesswoman, amusement parks, makeup, fashion, a line of cake mixes. Along the way, she won too many awards to count. She told me that the one that made her proudest of all, the American Songwriters Hall of Fame.
6: When I got put into the Country Music Songwriters Hall of Fame, that was a big deal. But then I got put into the big one, up there with the big guys, the biggest of all, the Gershwins and all that.
4: She received an Oscar, the Jean Hersholt Humanitarian Award, and it was well-deserved. Among her many charitable ventures, $1 million donation that helped develop the COVID vaccine. Several $1 million for disaster relief after the Tennessee wildfires. And her Imagination Library, sending free books to small children around the world. As of today, more than 300 million books and counting.
6: My own dad couldn't read and write, and that's why I got involved in this, because I got my dad involved with me, and he was so proud.
9: George Panaccio, ABC News.
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0: I'm Dan Loney with Your Money Now. SpaceX is planning to build a new $100 billion launch facility in Louisiana. The Elon Musk company will establish its Starbase in Vermilion Parish, midway between New Orleans and Houston, with the goal of having thousands of launches annually.

0: Once built, this will be the main site for Starship, the in-development rocket that is the largest ever to be built or flown and is fully reusable. Waymo says it has plans to launch driverless rides in Germany next year, and that'll be the third international market for the company, along with London and Tokyo, and it's first in the European Union. It'll begin with phase testing in Munich over the next few weeks to adapt to its specific driving conditions, and plans to launch by the end of the year. Wall Street posted modest gains today. The Dow Jones Industrial Average was up 160 points, ending the day at 53,577. NASDAQ added 171 points. The S&P 500 gained 24. That's your money now.
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1: A calm night is on tap with us for partly cloudy skies after some smoke. And tomorrow, it'll start out a little bit smoky, but that should disperse. And then there'll be sunshine, and it'll stick around through much of the day. Thursday's a little less settled, though, with more clouds and the possibility of a spotty shower here and there. The forecast stays generally quiet on Friday, but a few rain chances return late Friday night and Saturday. By Sunday and Monday, expect a mix of clouds and sun, with temperatures remaining comfortably mild. It's not going to be hot like it has been this week. Overnight low 58 under partly cloudy skies tomorrow. Not bad, 76 degrees, currently 86 in Linden, 82 in Ferndale, Everson 89, Blaine 74, and in Bellingham, 80 degrees, right here at KGMI.
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1: Good evening. It is 534, and I'm Kathy O'Shea. Let's take a look at your commute. Actually, not too bad. We have a little bit of traffic kind of piling up I-5 northbound between Iowa and Sunset. Traffic is moving. It hasn't gotten to the red level yet. It's just a little heavy, which is typical for this time of day. The guide northbound, same as usual for this time of day. Traffic moving, no incidents. Remember, on I-5 through that work area south of Bellingham near Chuckanut Creek, the speed limit is 50 miles per hour. Do drive safely, okay? Iconic country music superstar Dolly Parton has passed away at the age of 80. Parton was known for her hits and her philanthropy over the course of her more than 60-year career. She also starred in films like 9 to 5 and Steel Magnolias and won countless awards and accolades. More from ABC's Matt Rivers.
5: In a statement released by her family, they said in part, quote, a rhinestone life that shone bright enough for the world to see. Parton had been dealing with health issues for a while and has recently

0: As August 21st, she was quoted in a People article saying she was still working while trying to heal from issues that cropped up. She had canceled a planned Las Vegas residency the year prior due to those health concerns and others, but in her typical upbeat ways, she said she planned to be back at work soon.
1: That's ABC's Matt Rivers. The U.S. and Canada are getting closer to an all-out trade war. Effective September 8th, Canada is going to put in place tariffs of 15, 25, and 50% on some American goods going into Canada, effectively matching the tariffs the U.S. applied to the same goods. A new estimate from the Yale Budget Lab says this will cost the typical American household $1,100 per year. ABC's Elizabeth Schulze has more.
2: What the U.S. has imposed here, $20 billion, accounts for about 5% of the imports, 5% of the stuff that we buy from Canada total. But of course, now you've got this new threat of Canada, another $20 billion, that dollar for dollar. And then the risk becomes, how much more does this escalate? When you hear that rhetoric, this is an incredibly closely entwined relationship. There is the potential for this to escalate further and even dent that number more when you think about the cost for people at home.
1: That's ABC's Elizabeth Schulze. Meanwhile, Ontario Premier Doug Ford told ABC News the auto industry will be hurt the most by tariffs and urges the U.S. to come back to the negotiating table.
3: No deal is better than a bad deal. It would have bled out our steel industry, and we buy more steel off the U.S. than any other country. It would have hurt our auto sector, and our auto sector is so integrated since 1960s, the auto pack. Parts will go back and forth 8 times before they get assembled, either in Ontario or another auto state.
1: That's Ontario Premier Doug Ford. The war in Iran and the war between Ukraine and Russia are keeping gas prices higher than they are usually at this time of year. The national average for a gallon of gas is hovering around $4.08. Gas Buddy's Patrick DeHaan tells ABC News if those trends continue, it could be the highest gas has ever been on Labor Day.
4: Seasonality is giving us a little bit of a dose of relief. Gasoline demand set to continue declining. Americans getting back to the grind. Schools reopening. Gasoline demand set to decline. And the switch over back to cheaper winter gasoline is going to add a little bit of relief. But still, major geopolitical tensions are keeping prices high.
1: That's Gas Buddy's Patrick DeHaan. The Treasury Department said today that the Trump administration is expanding secondary sanctions against, quote, those doing business with the Iranian regime. But who those countries are and what they'll face is unclear at this point. ABC News senior political correspondent Rachel Scott reports from the White House.
5: Treasury Secretary Scott Bessent was expected to unveil a host of sanctions against Iranian trade partners. But Secretary Bessent only warned those sanctions were to come, and he didn't name any countries, including China, Iran's top trade partner.
6: Why not impose the sanctions today?
7: Well, we are giving everyone the opportunity to remedy bad behavior. Why would I want to blow up the global financial system?
5: Iran's chief negotiator says they aren't buying it.
1: That's ABC's Rachel Scott. Records show a growing number of relatives of service members are being deported, even as the U.S. fights the war against Iran. ABC's Karen Hua reports from Washington.
8: The wife of a U.S. Army sergeant is the latest spouse of a military service member to be deported from the U.S. after the Trump administration rolled back immigration protections for military families. In another case, a sailor on the USS Lincoln, who's serving a record 9-month deployment at sea, says his father back in Florida has been detained by Border Patrol. Joshua Aviles saying, I don't know how I can mentally continue working 12-plus hour days, knowing my dad is somewhere possibly treated like a criminal.
1: That's ABC's Karen Hua reporting. The Trump administration is now threatening to tear down the iconic Kennedy Center if a federal judge does not greenlight President Trump's effort to renovate the building and put his own name on the front of it. ABC's Jay O'Brien in Washington.
9: The Justice Department's lawyers wrote that without Trump's help, the, quote, decrepit Kennedy Center arts venue would go into a, quote, death spiral. And they say it could be demolished and then replaced with something like a, quote, large outdoor amphitheater. Trump has made the Kennedy Center his pet project. His name went up on the building last December. A judge later ordered it be taken down. And since then, scaffolding has been on the building's exterior, blocking

0: what used to be Trump's name, but also blocking the building's namesake, President John F. Kennedy. Jay O'Brien, ABC News, the Kennedy Center.
1: Pennsylvania state officials now sounding the alarm as two fatalities have been reported in the state's ongoing measles outbreak. ABC's Yuri Benajad reports.
2: Two people in Pennsylvania have died after being infected with measles. It's the first deaths from the virus in the U.S. this year. Cases of measles have hit a 35-year record, with infections reported in almost every single state. As millions of kids head back to school, doctors urging parents to ensure their children are up to date on their vaccines. Yuri Benajad, ABC News, New York.
1: CIA Director John Ratcliffe is reportedly in Moscow. ABC News has learned that Ratcliffe is in Moscow for the meetings, although there's no official comment from the CIA or Defense Department. A Ukrainian official also told ABC News Ukraine agreed not to strike Moscow during that visit. ABC's Marcus Moore says there's no information on the nature of those meetings.
3: What are they about? And we simply don't know at this point. Obviously, the war in Ukraine is still ongoing. We know that the CIA, the former CIA director, William Burns, made a trip before the war even started back in 2021 to try to get Vladimir Putin not to start that war. So the CIA was involved in that. Mm. And we also know that the CIA has also been involved in some prisoner exchanges. But we don't know if that's the case right now.
1: That is ABC's Marcus Moore reporting. A Guinness World Record holder beats her own record, as ABC's Danny New reports.
4: Look out, 66-year-old Judy Oyama is once again skating into history.
5: I actually feel like I'm skating more.
4: This legendary speedster is being celebrated as the world's oldest female competitive skateboarder after extending a record she already held by 2 more years.
5: I remember seeing at the library, and I'm very stoked.
4: This California native has been paving the way on the pavement for more than half a century. After one day when she was 13, her brother made a skateboard in woodshop class and brought it home.
1: 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We'll take a look at local news coming up next.
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1: 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Whatcom County's unemployment rate fell to 3.6% in July, its lowest level in more than a year. State employment officials say the county now has gone 5 straight months without an increase in the jobless rate, continuing a positive trend for the local economy. A man has been handed a lengthy sentence for his role in a 2023 North Bellingham drive-by shooting. KGMI's Dion Herolick reports.
11: Court documents state 29-year-old Jesus Monreal Bojorquez will spend the next 10 years in prison. He pled guilty last Tuesday to committing the drive-by shooting as well as second-degree assault. KGMI previously reported Bojorquez fired several shots from the driver's seat of his car at a man in the Walmart parking lot back in December of 2023. Bojorquez's passenger, Jordan Veltquizen, threw the gun out the passenger window as they attempted to flee. Both of them were arrested after being pulled over on the guide. Bojorquez told investigators he targeted the victim specifically because he believed the man had robbed Veltquizen earlier that month. In February, Veltquizen was sentenced to 3 years in prison for her role in the shooting. Deanna Haraluk, KGMI News.
1: Wildfire smoke continues to affect air quality across Whatcom County. Air quality is currently rated unhealthy in Everson, Nooksack, Deming, and much of eastern Whatcom County. Conditions are unhealthy for sensitive groups in Linden, moderate in most of Bellingham and Ferndale, and remain clean in Blaine. Air quality is expected to improve tomorrow, though sensitive groups may still experience unhealthy conditions from Everson eastward. Blaine School District is joining a nationwide lawsuit against major social media companies. District leaders say platforms like Facebook, Instagram, TikTok, and Snapchat are designed to encourage addictive use and have contributed to emotional and physical harm among students. Bellingham's newest park officially has a name. The city's Park and Recreation Committee has approved the name Bakerview Meadows for the new 29-acre park off East Bakerview Road. Plans for the site includes trails, picnic shelters, playgrounds, and parking, while a portion of the property is being reserved for future affordable housing. The Blaine School District is hoping the third time will be the charm, with voters set to decide on another bond early next year. KGMI's Jason Upton has more.
2: The district's board of directors voted Monday night to place a roughly $62 million bond on the February 2027 special election ballot. The bond would fund construction of a new Blaine Middle School and support upgrades to the Pipeline Athletic Complex. If approved, it would raise property taxes by about 42 cents per $1,000 of assessed value. That would cost about $18 more per month for the owner of a $515,000 home. Interim Superintendent Dan Chaplick tells KGMI that the cost of the project will likely be lower, but the estimate was constructed with a built-in cushion to avoid going over budget. Blaine voters have twice rejected a $70 million bond that aimed to make many of the same upgrades, first in February 2024 and again in November 2024. Both attempts fell around 5 percentage points short of the 60% supermajority required to pass. Jason Upton, KGMI News.
1: 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The shop says readers of all ages can choose from a wide selection of books at its Birchwood Avenue location. That promotion comes as state education leaders remember Parton's impact through the Imagination Library program and continue efforts to restore state funding for free books for children. KGMI News Time is 5:47. 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
14: Good afternoon, I'm Joe Tien. The Mariners are back tonight after topping baseball's hottest team. They're playing game two against the Philadelphia Phillies with a chance to clinch the series. The M's won 9-2 last night to snap the Phillies' nine-game win streak. Cal Raleigh broke out of his slump to hit three home runs for the first time in his career. Julio Rodriguez and Cole Young also homered as the Mariners shelled Phillies ace Zach Wheeler. Logan Gilbert gave up two runs over five innings to earn his team-leading 11th win of the season. Seattle sits three games behind the Texas Rangers, who moved ahead of the Houston Astros last night for first place in the AL West. George Kirby's on the mound tonight as they look to secure back-to-back series wins for the first time since early July. First pitch is at 6:40 over on KPUG. The Mariners are getting a key bat back in the lineup tonight. The team reinstated J.P. Crawford from the 10-day injured list earlier today. He's been out since July 30th with left wrist inflammation. The team also announced that Brian Wu will make his scheduled start tomorrow. Wu skipped his previously scheduled start on Saturday after experiencing soreness in his throwing shoulder during his most recent outing against the Yankees. But general manager Justin Hollander says Wu feels great and there are no concerns about any ongoing injury. Meanwhile, Hollander announced that rookie shortstop Colt Emerson will undergo season-ending surgery tomorrow to replace a partially dislocated tendon in his left wrist. The team expects him to be ready for the start of next season. One of the Seahawks' top rookies won't take the field this season. The team announced today that second-round safety Bud Clark will miss the entire year after breaking his ankle on the first defensive play of Sunday's preseason game against the Titans. Second-year offensive lineman Mason Richmond will also be out for the year after injuring his right leg. Richmond was featured in HBO's Hard Knocks series, which is releasing Episode 4 at 6 o'clock tonight on HBO Max. Washington's representative at the Little League World Series has bowed out. Soundview Little League out of Tacoma fell to Alabama 4-2 this afternoon in the consolation bracket. They've now been eliminated from the tournament. Soundview won their first two matches to reach the U.S. winner's bracket, but fell to Nevada on Sunday to go into survival mode in the double elimination tournament before today's loss. One of college football's biggest conferences is taking a stand against NFL players coming back to college. The Big Ten announced today that it will not allow any player who has declared for the NFL draft and withdrawn, appeared on an NFL roster, or signed a contract with a pro league to be on a Big Ten roster. It comes days after two NFL players parted with their respective teams to join LSU. They were able to return to college through a court order that granted athletes an unexpected fifth year of eligibility if they end their pro contracts and repay any pro earnings. The SEC issued a statement yesterday saying athletes who signed pro contracts should not be allowed to return to college. ACC Commissioner Jim Phillips told ESPN that his conference plans to discuss the topic this week. A new study has revealed some sobering effects of playing professional football. The study published today by the British Medical Journal found that at least one in four NFL players who died between 2016 and 2021 had CTE. There were 878 players in the sample. CTE is caused by brain injury and can only be diagnosed after death, so most research has depended on brains donated by players or their families. The study's lead author says their estimate of 25% is on the low end. And that's KGMI Sports.
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1: It's a short story. New debate emerges over acceptable work attire. Here's Start Here host Brad Milkey.
17: One last thing. This summer will be known for many things. It was the summer of a World Cup, the summer of America 250. Choosing Texas by Ella Langley arguably became the song of the summer.
18: She's from Texas, I can tell.
17: But when we all look back together, I do think this summer might be known as the year dude started wearing shorts to the office.
19: Yep, that's me. Busted. Wearing shorts on GMA. My casual bottom half going viral.
17: Don't worry, Will Reeve. This is not about viral at-home TV moments. This is about proper office attire. We've all heard about how hot it's been in Europe this summer. Well, Reuters reports that as earnings reports come in, retailers have seen a spike in breathable fabrics bought specifically by men. Clothes that would usually be considered vacation clothes are now being worn to the office. Marks & Spencer said that linen trousers outperformed last year's sales by 183%. Hugo Boss has been upping its game around tailored shorts for the discerning gentleman out on the town. These are no longer the garments of the backyard, despite what the Sopranos would have had you believe back in the day.
20: John said he went to a cookout at your house.
21: Yeah.
20: Don doesn't wear shorts.
17: But you want to know how I know we've really hit a turning point? Office workers have started dressing more casually in Japan. Earlier this summer, Tokyo's local government put out a message to its office workers, encouraging them to ditch neckties, long sleeves, and even long pants. Part of this is a public health issue, but it's also about the bottom line. As summers grow hotter around the world, cooler workers are also more productive workers. Plus, you might be able to save on air conditioning. Women who have been wearing summer dresses for years only to have to keep a sweater by their desks in August are like, finally, someone's paying attention. But it's not always the companies pushing this trend, and that's where it can get complicated. Back in Europe, some Swiss banks found themselves reminding employees that no one had approved shorts in their offices. In Poland, male bus drivers still have to wear pants while women don't, prompting one male driver to take a stand by working his route in a skirt. Germany's biggest labor union is pressing to make shorts a right at work. This is the thing about dress codes. Heck, it's the thing about fashion in general. Function and form are equally important. Almost every piece of fashion has a reason for existing. Perhaps equally important, you don't get to choose what's popular. If you're not watching the trends, don't worry. The masses will make up their minds for you.
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23: Quick question for the boy dads out there. Do you know what your son sees when he opens his phone? There's a good chance it includes a world now known as the manosphere. A recent survey by Common Sense Media found 73% of teen boys regularly come across this kind of masculinity-focused content that sometimes paints men as victims and women as the enemy. Now here's what struck me. Boys rarely look for it. They may be searching for workout tips or skincare, and the algorithm serves up the rest. Child psychotherapist Katie Hurley spent 6 months studying these spaces for her new book called Breaking the Boy Code. What she found underneath all that bravado was insecurity. Boys searching for belonging, purpose, mattering. The best thing you can do as a parent is then making time to listen without rushing to fix anything. I'm Dr. Sanjay Gupta, helping you live a better life.
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1: 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I'm Kathy O'Shea. Thank you so much for joining us today. I hope your evening is a good one. 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
3: From ABC News, I'm Dave Packer. 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
6: In recent years, Dolly telling Howard Stern about the first time she heard Whitney Houston perform her song. She was in her car, and she had to pull over.
7: And it was the most overwhelming sensation, because I couldn't believe my little country sad song, you know, could even be done like that.
6: In 1980, she was convinced by Jane Fonda to join Jane and Lily Tomlin in 9 to 5. Dolly famously writing the song that defined the movie.
3: Dolly Parton was 80. Canada announcing new retaliatory tariffs today on $20 billion worth of American goods. Ontario Premier Doug Ford says the auto industry will be hurt by the tariffs most and urges the U.S. to come back to the table with Canada as soon as possible.
8: No deal is better than a bad deal. It would have bled out our steel industry, and we buy more steel off the U.S. than any other country. It would have hurt our auto sector, and our auto sector is so integrated since 1960s, the auto pack. Parts will go back and forth 8 times before they get assembled, either in Ontario or another auto state.
3: As the Iran war drags on, ABC News has learned the father of a sailor on the USS Lincoln has been detained by ICE. The sailor, Joshua Aviles, says his father had a work permit and, quote, had done everything through immigration to get his green card approved. DHS saying bluntly, having a family member in the military is not a free pass to violate our nation's laws. The Justice Department suggesting in a court filing today the Kennedy Center could face demolition if the president is not allowed to renovate it and put his name on it. 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
3: Pennsylvania's Governor Josh Shapiro today urging people to do what they can to protect themselves as the state reports its first 2 deaths from measles this year in that state's worst outbreak in decades.
11: So far this year, there have been 393 confirmed cases of measles in Pennsylvania. That is the highest number of measles cases since 1992.
3: The vast majority of cases are among people who aren't vaccinated. A temporary pause for strikes on Moscow, as CIA Director John Ratcliffe reportedly holds a series of meetings in the city. ABC's Marcus Morris says, despite the pause, Ukrainian troops have been making gains in the war.
12: Ukraine has managed to hit targets deep inside Russia, and that's notable because they've been hitting oil-producing facilities, and Russia has had to shut down some of those facilities, and it's caused a bit of a fuel crisis in Russia. In fact, in Moscow and parts of St. Petersburg recently, there have been gas lines. People people trying to get fuel. There's also been rationing fuel. So there is a real sense that Ukraine is having some success.
3: In Texas, Fort Worth's city council moved to authorize an $11.25 million settlement in the police death of Tatiana Jefferson, who was fatally shot during an encounter back in 2019. Fort Worth's mayor saying in a statement, "We hope this agreement offers meaningful closure." Dave Packer, ABC News.
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14: Another Whatcom County School District has joined the nationwide lawsuit against several social media platforms. The Blaine School District's Board of Directors voted last night to join the suit against the parent companies of Facebook, TikTok, Instagram, YouTube, Snapchat, and others. The suit, which includes roughly 2,000 other school districts, accuses the companies of designing their platforms to maximize screen time, which the schools say encourages addictive behavior. Meanwhile, a man has been handed a lengthy sentence for his role in the 2023 North Bellingham drive-by shooting. Court documents state that 29-year-old Jesus Monreal Bojorquez will spend the next 10 years in prison. He pled guilty last Tuesday to committing the drive-by shooting and second-degree assault. KGMI previously reported that Bojorquez fired several shots from the driver's seat of a car at a man in a Walmart parking lot in December of 2023. And Bellingham's newest park officially has a name. The city's Parks and Recreation Committee voted to approve the name Bakerview Meadows for the new park located off East Bakerview Road. The master plan for the 29-acre site was also presented to the committee members yesterday, drawing from public input on what amenities should take priority. Your forecast for tonight: partly cloudy with a low around 58. Tomorrow, mostly sunny with a high near 76. 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

0: leading off with a sad story. American icon Dolly Parton passes away at the age of 80. America is remembering and rediscovering Dolly Parton after a tremendous life. Growing up in a small town in rural Tennessee, one of, I think, 14 children, went on to become one of the biggest and brightest stars ever to walk the earth, passes away at the age of 80. A little bit later on in this hour, we're going to talk to Matt Wolf, former ABC News, CBS entertainment guru, and he's all ours. He joins us every Friday. But we chatted earlier tonight, and I said, hey, why don't you come on? We'll do a little retrospective of Dolly Parton. And so two guys are going to talk about the legacy of one of the most iconic women ever in America. She was a trailblazer for the rest of the women, Linda Ronstadt and Carrie Underwood. And I think you see traces of Dolly Parton in Taylor Swift as well. And so we'll get into that with Matt Wolf a little bit later on. In just a moment, we're going to check in with Lindsey Clancy trial in Massachusetts. They're going to go to closing arguments at some time this week. The prosecution is calling a rebuttal witnesses. And so it was supposed to be, I think, today, but they've put it off to tomorrow or Thursday. It is one of the most horrific stories ever. It's has shades of the Andrea Yates story, the Texas mother who drowned her five children 20 years ago. Andrea Yates was found not guilty by reason of insanity. She now leads a quiet life in a state hospital in Texas, and she's under court supervision there. And lives out a quiet life there in a hospital in Texas. Well, Clancy has been accused of killing three of her children, sending her husband out to pick up dinner, came back to find three of them strangled in the basement. Two died that day, and the other one died a few days later. She's on trial for her life, and again, it's they're calling it postpartum psychosis. So we're going to talk to a veteran criminal defense attorney about this. And about what are they trying to do? How hard is this to prove what it is? And I don't know if anybody wins. No matter what the jury comes back with, I don't think anybody wins. So we will get into all of that coming up here in just a couple moments. And then next hour, it's Thursday. It's Tuesday. And we're going to check in with the National Parks series. We've loved this series. You've loved this series. And this one, National Parks. Did you know that there is a national park for Rosie the Riveter and the World War II Homefront National Historical Park? We will get into that with the executive director of the Friends of that park a little bit later on. And, of course, your phone calls and your text messages all straight ahead. So stay right there. Lindsey Clancy, the trial recap and wrap up as it goes to jury. And then we will take a deep dive into the life and legacy of Dolly Parton. Stay right there. America at Night. Back in a moment.
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2: The country is fixated on the closing arguments that are expected this week in the murder trial of Lindsay Clancy, a Massachusetts mother who was standing trial on murder charges in the deaths of her three children. Closing arguments are expected this week. To talk about it is a man who has been in the courtroom for almost all of the testimony. He's a veteran criminal defense attorney and host of the True Crime Podcast, Defense Diaries, and he joins us now. Bob Mata. Bob, welcome to America at Night. Thanks for joining us.
3: Thank you very much for having me.
2: So set the scene for us. They're calling rebuttal witnesses. What's the jury feeling? What are you seeing? Set the scene for us.
3: I think they're ready for the evidence to close. I think they're ready. The rebuttal case has been lengthy, and it's an unusual case because typically in your average case where it's not a lack of criminal responsibility, which in many states would be considered an insanity defense, you're not having this many rebuttal witnesses. But in this type of case, essentially what happens is that the Commonwealth or the state has to wait until the defense's experts come on in order for them to be able to put their witnesses on to rebut what the defense's witnesses said, because Massachusetts is unusual in that they have the burden to prove that beyond a reasonable doubt that Lindsay Clancy did not have psychosis, which is a daunting task. And, you know, at this point today, especially, it's been a slog. It's been a very slow moving last few days in terms of it's basically been one witness a day. And you can just see that the jury's been very attentive. You know, I haven't seen anybody, and I keep an eye on them pretty heavily because I'm a trial lawyer, so I'm always trying to figure out if I can kind of glean what they're thinking. But they're pretty stone-faced as a general rule. But they've been very, very attentive. You know, and I usually go by note-taking. You know, if I see jurors furiously taking notes, then I know that what the witness is saying is resonating. And if I see them not taking notes, then I know it's probably not hitting the way that the attorneys hoped that it would.
2: Yeah. Bob Mata, it's an impossible decision, is it not? I mean, from the layman's point of view, explain how 12 people are going to sit there and determine whether this woman was criminally insane or not. I mean, by definition, what she did was insanity. And how do 12 people who aren't medical doctors, how do they make an informed decision listening to witnesses on both sides trying to counteract each other? I mean, aren't we asking this jury for something that's virtually impossible?
3: I think it's probably one of the toughest jury cases I've ever seen. You know, because most of the times when you have an insanity defense, there's a clear monster on the other side, like with, say, a John Wayne Gacy, you know, and clearly he wasn't right in the traditional sense. He was sick. He wasn't a normal person. And it was easy for them. You know, he killed 33 kids. You know what? We're putting you down. You got to go. This is a different type of situation. The act in terms of her killing her own children is monstrous. It's unthinkable. But what turns out to be the fact here is that she was begging for help. She was going through postpartum depression. The defense is arguing she had postpartum psychosis and that was ultimately, you know, she had this auditory command hallucination that was telling her what to do. And, you know, so the state's of the mindset Well, we're not buying it. You know, the problem for the Commonwealth has been they haven't really been able to point out a motive. You know, it would have been one thing, you know, because you know they dug, right? If they could have found, like, text messages that she could have found that her husband was being unfaithful and it just made her snap, then they would have brought that, you know. But none of that exists. You know, we have the situation where she, by all accounts, and again, they would have searched

0: find her not guilty for lack of criminal responsibility, she's not rolling out of the, because she's paralyzed, she's paraplegic, she's not rolling out of the courtroom. She's being put in a state mental hospital, which could last for the rest of her life, you know, or if she's found guilty, she goes to prison. So, you know, it's never a situation where Lindsay Clancy is walking out the door.
1: Right.
0: You know, like that's not what's at stake here. And, you know, it's an important case for mental health awareness in this country. It just is. It's forcing the country. That's why the country is just so invested in this case, because it's really shining a light on something that has been stigmatized in this country, that everybody's afraid to talk about openly, because people will think a certain thing about you if you say, oh, yeah, I've got, you know, a mental illness. So hopefully, you know, if there's any kind of hope that the children didn't die in vain, I my hope personally is that it pushes the mental health issue to the forefront so that we can have some real discussions about it.
1: Right. Now, just so we all understand, the night she killed her children, you mentioned she's in a wheelchair. She's in a wheelchair now because it was an attempted suicide as a result.
0: Correct.
1: Of, and so that's why she's in a wheelchair. After she killed her children, she tried to commit suicide.
0: Correct.
1: Yeah.
0: Correct.
1: Yeah.
0: Yeah. Yeah. She had slit her wrist, tried to cut her throat, had taken a bunch of pills that she had crushed up, and then dove out her window and broke her neck, you know, shattered her spine. And, yeah, she'll never walk again. You know, go ahead.
1: Take me through the testimony of her husband, now her ex-husband. What was that like in the courtroom?
0: Devastating. It was devastating. You know, and what they really tried to do was have it so that he only had to appear one time. Because in theory, the Commonwealth, the state could have called him, and then the defense could have called him. So they gave the defense some leeway on what would have been cross-examination to kind of direct him through it. And it was devastating. You know, they played the 911 call. The public didn't get to hear it. But it was heartbreaking. You know, it's like these wailing, like you would expect any parent that discovers their children dead at the hand of the woman who's supposed to protect them is just an unthinkable type situation, you know? So it was heartbreaking, you know, and it's strange because everybody's sitting there like criticizing, you know, is he making enough, you know, facial movements? Why isn't he crying? And I'm like, it's 3.5 years have gone by. This is a situation where you can't judge how somebody's dealing with trauma because we all handle it differently. So it was just, your heart was broken for him. The guy lost everything.
1: But he was sympathetic to her, was he not? He was in her corner in some sense, wasn't he?
0: Yes. Not in some sense, yeah. You know, he's a guy. I wasn't married to a monster. I was married to, like, this is his quote, and it's from the New Yorker. He said, you know, I wasn't married to a monster. I was married to a woman who became sick, which is pretty profound. You know, and it wasn't just Patrick that testified on her behalf. Also, his mother, her mother-in-law, also testified for the defense. And walked in there, you know, I was sitting there when the ex-mother-in-law walked in that courtroom, and I had goosebumps because you're just sitting there thinking everything that is going through that woman's mind when she walks into that courtroom. She lost her grandchildren. This is her ex-daughter-in-law, you know, who robbed her of the thing that she loved so much, which is her 3 grandchildren. She gets on the stand and, you know, was saying she was begging for help. You know, the system failed her, you know, and it's just one of those things where it was, again, it was heartbreaking. Like, to have the family up there is the thing that just breaks your heart, because you can just, it's just a really, really heavy trial, you know. It's a really sad, sad trial.
1: Bob Mata, our guest for a few minutes more, the veteran criminal defense attorney, is also host of a

0: true crime podcast called Defense Diaries. You know, Bob, this Andrea Yates story, it happens. I don't know how often it happens, but it happens enough to where the authorities should be a little bit more aware of when somebody's calling for help. Why did they not respond? How did this fall through the cracks?
1: Well, from September all the way up through January to the night of the crime, this woman went to every facility in the area, and she called the suicide hotline twice because she was suicidal. The way that the suicide hotlines work is that if you don't have a plan, they don't consider it to be that your intent is to actually do it. They just consider it that you're thinking about it. So that piece of it exists, and that goes for anybody who's trying to call a suicide hotline. The other part of it, in terms of the medical side, she went to four different providers over, a period of 3.5 months. They put her on 13 different medications. Not one of the providers talked to any collaterals, meaning Patrick, her husband, her mother who was staying at the house. None of them talked to anybody in terms of trying to get some information about what was going on. Because, a lot of times it's not uncommon for a woman to come in that situation and underreport because they're worried about losing their kids, or in Lindsay's case, losing her kids, possibly getting sectioned, and then losing her nursing license because she's a labor and delivery nurse. So, that's just the case with womankind in general, in terms of being afraid to report fully and just hoping that whatever you're giving them in terms of the people that are trying to help you, enough information to where they can find the right mix of pharmaceuticals in conjunction with actual therapy, which is the other thing that didn't happen. Like, she went and tried to check herself into this woman and infants and get into their postpartum program, and they turned her away saying that she was over-medicated, and which was due to her providers over-medicating her. It was like a perfect storm, a nightmare scenario.
0: What a nightmare story. Yeah. Bob Mata, who has been a veteran criminal defense attorney and host of the true crime podcast Defense Diaries. Bob, thanks for your insight. We will check back
1: needed.
0: You got it. Have yourself a good night. And what a horrible, horrible story. Say a little prayer out there. America at Night, back in a moment.
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4: News, I'm Dave Packard. In South Carolina tonight, the AP projects Senator Darlene Graham will win the special Republican primary runoff election for the state's U.S. Senate seat, setting her up

0: to take her late brother's spot on the ballot in the upcoming general election. Last check, Graham leads with 52% of the vote, followed by Representative Ralph Norman with just shy of 48%. ABC's Philadelphia TV station is reporting that authorities say the suspect accused of terrorizing that city's residents while wearing a creepy mask that looked like the horror movie character Chucky's been arrested in Nevada. And remembering Dolly Parton, the music icon today, has died, and visitors in Times Square stop to remember the impact that the country music star had, like Caroline Pagano.
1: She's the American dream. I mean, look where she started, and she worked hard and believed in herself and what America could do.
0: This is ABC News.
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0: Afternoon, we got the word that beloved Dolly Parton has passed away at the age of 80. What a giant. What a huge, huge music, country, Hollywood star, and the world mourns a true superstar. To talk about her life and her legacy is our very own Matt Wolf, who joins us on Friday, but a special edition because, Matt, I think we can all agree that Dolly Parton hits a chord with a lot of people in red states and blue states and old and young. She was one of a kind.
1: You can sure say that. I mean, a friend of mine, one of the first things she did was she called me up and she goes, you know, there's a lot of strife in this world, but if there's one thing that everybody could agree on, it was that Dolly Parton was queen, the undisputed queen of country music. And, you know, you touch on some interesting things about her because it wasn't always about the Grammy Awards, right? It wasn't about the countless hits that she had and whatnot and everything. You know, I spent a good chunk of the afternoon just soaking in what she was about. And basically the bottom line is, you know, she was a good human. And I think everything from her charitable works to her Imagination Foundation, all that good stuff, we can all take little pointers from that as how we direct ourselves in life. Because, you know, here's a woman, right, who literally came from dirt. I mean, we all know about that tough upbringing, right? Bought up in a town in the Appalachians called Locust Ridge. In 1946, try finding that on a map, right? You know what I mean? But she is the embodiment, too, of the American dream, where you set your mind to something and you forge ahead and you do everything you need to do and you stay true to your passions, and hopefully that gets you somewhere. And boy, did it get her places, that's for sure.
0: So her legacy is such that her, Loretta Lynn, Tammy Wynette, I don't think you have Linda Ronstadt. I don't think you have Carrie Underwood, Casey Musgraves. I don't think you have Taylor Swift. I mean, she broke the mold and was the trailblazer for all of those to follow.
1: Well, she made a lot of country, quote unquote, mainstream. I mean, look at songs like 9 to 5. I mean, everybody is humming that song. I mean, yeah. Listen, man, when I was in Nashville a couple of years ago, I will never forget going into a bar and everybody, the crowd, the band was playing Jolene, and you could barely hear the band singing the chorus. It was just the crowd going, Jolene, Jolene. I mean, these songs, we alluded to this before, you know, are woven into the fabric of us in a way. You know, it's part of the great American songbook. And I'm not just talking about families sitting around the kitchen growing up and watching Dolly and Kenny on a special. We all did that. I have memories when I was growing up on good old Long Island, and my mom would always say, I got to watch the Dolly Christmas special. And she would be preparing her food while listening to Dolly and watching her on the Christmas special. So music, as you know, it's a different level. It ingrains, it imprints things into your brain, and those memories carry on. And again, certainly true for Miss Parton.
0: One of the sad things about a star like Dolly Parton passing is we forget, right? The sad thing is we forget, but then when they pass, we sort of rediscover them all over again. I did not know that she wrote the song I Will Always Love You, or that Whitney Houston turned into her anthem. I had no idea.
1: Really?
0: Until today. Yeah, I had no idea. That was number one twice with Dolly Parton before Whitney Houston ever came around.
1: Yeah, she first did it solo, and then she did a remake of it for the Best Little Whorehouse in Texas with Burt Reynolds back in 82. And then, of course, Whitney took it and took it to stratospheric heights. And, you know, Dolly made all the money off of that. And you know what she did with that money? She donated it to local charities. She did good with that money because she knows she has billions. It's time to pay it back and pay it forward. And I mean, her stories are legendary, from, you know, just helping out people after the Tennessee floods to just helping out people who can't pay their bills and their homes are in foreclosure. Here you go. And she didn't want to be recognized for that. You know, that's just who she was. I mean, you can go on and on. Millions of dollars for college scholarships through the Dollywood Foundation, the Imagination Library, millions of books to kids. She provided all that money, $1 million, to help for the COVID-19 vaccine and all of that. You know, and again, after Hurricane Helene caused all those floods, you had that. She gave $1,000 to families every month until they got back on their feet there in Tennessee after the floods. And she never stopped right until the end, which, by the way, the breaking news in the last few hours or so, we do have the cause of death, and it was cancer, according to her rep speaking to People magazine.
0: Yeah, and apparently, right, that's her sister sort of gave out a cryptic message a couple months ago, please pray for Dolly, and,
1: yeah.
0: You know, she was tough to the end, I'll be fine, don't worry about me, I'll be on track, so she played it tough to the end, but then, of course, the passing, and how about how it was released? Her nephew had a video in which he released today, but he recorded it a while ago. This is how she wanted the world to know. Her nephew recorded this video and then released it, announcing the passing of her aunt.
1: Yeah, and, you know, she said that he said that her last wishes were, you know, she wanted to get rid of the rhinestones and, you know, sort of be on that bed of cotton so I could finally, you know, rest. That was Brian Seaver. And he also said she never saw a door that she couldn't open, and the door she opened made and changed history. And I think there's a lot to be said about that. Again, you know, talk about her legacy. I mean, here in Manhattan at 9:25 tonight Eastern time, they're going to be lighting up the Empire State Building in pink in her honor. Flags are going to be lowered to half staff. The president ordering that earlier today. And on Broadway here in New York, we have the Dolly musical that's coming this year, that's opening in January, actually, on what would have been her 81st birthday. All systems ahead with that. They're still going ahead. This is what she would have wanted. It'll be more of a testament to who she was.
0: So she grows up dirt poor in Tennessee. She becomes a recording artist and a recording star. She then goes to Hollywood and not only takes on Hollywood, but destroys Hollywood. 9 to 5 and Steel Magnolias, right? Two of the most iconic movies for women out there.
1: I tell you, man, not too many people can do that. Go from singing to acting just like that. And you think of Dolly Parton instantaneously. I mean, in 9 to 5, those scenes with Dabney Coleman, I was watching it earlier. It's just, she had that ability. She was absolutely genius. And then, of course, Steel Magnolias with Julia Roberts and that ensemble cast. It was just that there were some great films with her. But I think, again, her legacy is she's always going to be remembered, I think, of course, for the songs. But let's not ever forget the lessons that she taught us just simply to be a good human and help each other out when times get tough. Even if it's just one person, dude, I've found this out in the last few years of my life on some personal levels here. Even just helping out one person is all you need, basically. And I want to talk about one other thing with Dolly. She had a wicked sense of humor, and she knew a thing or two. A friend of mine who shall remain nameless, he's a pretty famous photographer now, but early in his career, he had to photograph her during a magazine interview. And this was back, I believe, in the 80s or whatever. And Dolly's handler said, we need her sitting in this chair. We can't have her go anyplace else. Stick to the script. Stick to the questions. You photographer over there, you can only photograph her here. And that's it. And it was a terribly lit room. It was a tiny room. It was like a broom closet. And the story goes to me is that Dolly told her handlers to please wait outside. I've got this and everything. And as soon as the handlers left, Dolly looked over at the photographer, the friend of mine, and said, okay, what do you need me to do? You need me to move over there? You need me to get up on the pool, on the pool table and pose? You know, because she knows she came from those humble beginnings too. So here's a guy whose career may be depending on getting these great shots of Dolly. Dolly ain't sitting in a chair, my friend. She's getting up there and she's working with you. And every person that I knew at ABC back in the day when I worked there and then over at CBS that had the good fortune of working with her, being a guest on the show and everything, there were no airs with her. She was a joy to be around constantly.
0: Yeah, you could really, right? You can tell. You can just tell that she was one of those 3,000 song titles she published.
1: My goodness.
0: I mean, think about 3,000 songs. Her 3,000 songs she wrote. She also wrote songs and other artists Tina Turner sang her songs, Nora Jones, White Stripes, Merle Haggard, RuPaul, Whitney Houston, just to name a few.
1: You saw the video that I sent you before. You remember and it was only a couple of years ago. She was inducted into the Rock and Roll Hall of Fame. And you remember she said, well, I don't know about this and blah, blah, blah. But then you know what? She leathered up and went on stage with Rob Halford of Judas Priest and they sang Jolene. I mean, what?
0: Yeah. So I heard the story about Jolene and it's a wonderful story. She was after a concert. She was signing autographs and this lovely teenage girl comes up to her and she had this auburn red hair and Dolly Parton asked, "What's your name?" And she said Jolene and Dolly Parton said, "What a wonderful name." And Dolly Parton so loved that name that she walked back to the trailer just saying Jolene, Jolene, Jolene because she didn't want to forget what a beautiful, you know, young lady this was and what a beautiful name. And so as she's walking back to the trailer saying Jolene, Jolene, Jolene, that's how she came up with the song.
1: Isn't it amazing how, you know, these songs, these legacy defining songs just come up with a little like, yeah, I got it. And it's like, boom, there you go. It's a hit. But I want to go to one of her more famous quotes here. She said, "Don't get so busy making a living that you forget to make a life." Let that hang there for a minute. You know, those are some pretty wise words right there. And again, I think we can all take a lesson from the path that she forged ahead in life. And again, right up until the end. I mean, she was just talking and interviewing people 4 days ago. She was talking about maybe avatar technology bringing her back, you know, long after she's gone, that sort of thing. So, you know, she was always hustling. She was always working. She was always staying occupied. Another, you know, lesson that we could all learn from the great Miss Parton at this point.
0: So I'm going to leave you with this, Matt Wolf, entertainment guru, is nice enough to spend a couple minutes with us talking about the passing of a true icon and a true, true legend and one of the original Americans, right? She is one of one. There's nobody like her before and there'll be nobody like her afterwards. But I was just sort of, you know, reminiscing and I found an old song she wrote called In the Good Old Days. It's an old, old song she wrote. And this is about as poignant as a lyric as I've heard in a long time. And again, we talked about how she grew up, right? She was one of 13 or 14.
1: I'm liking this. This is the softer side of McGraw right now.
0: and, you know, grew up in Tennessee and, you know, a large family. They didn't have much, but they weren't poor, right? They were full of love. And she writes in this song, In the Good Old Days, the chorus is, "No amount of money could buy from me the memories that I have of then. No amount of money can pay me to go back and live through it again."
1: Wow.
0: Yeah.
1: Again, music, right? It forms those imprints on your brain, and that's where the connections start, right? To memories and all of that good stuff. Wow, what a set of lyrics.
0: Yeah. No, I mean, really, it's and so many people can relate to that, and that's what I think was her strength, was that she was relatable, right? She wasn't in an ivory tower. She didn't, you know, she never did.
1: She always identified herself as one of the people, and not just her fans, but to people who were in need. There were no barriers when it came to her. It was sort of like, you need my help? Okay, what do you need? Yeah. You need books. You need money. You need extra for this or extra for that. She was always involved because, again, she knew where she came from, and she never forgot that.
0: Yeah. So they're making a Broadway musical about Dolly Parton?
1: Yeah, it's a you know, bio musical. Right. It's going to have all of her standards in there and plus some new songs as well. I'm not sure of the cast, but something tells me it's going to be one of the hotter tickets in town here coming a few months.
0: I would think so. And I would think a docudrama movie or something along with Dolly Parton's life would be right there as well.
1: Yeah. But again, a generational talent. Like, you know, you think about it, even guys, even the ancient ones like us, you know, all grew up with Dolly. And then, you know, our friends' kids, they came to know Dolly through works like with Beyonce and other things like that. I mean, she was always omnipresent. She was always out there. And it's much like Kenny Rogers. I can't believe we live in a world without these icons now. Yeah. It's crazy to me, but that's life.
0: The passing of Dolly Parton at the age of 80. Matt Wolf reminiscing. Matt Wolf, thanks for making time for us today. We'll check in with you on Friday, but thanks for tonight.
1: We will talk to you soon, McGraw. Take care.
0: You got it. America at Night, the passing of Dolly Parton, a true American legend at the age of 80. America at Night, back in a moment.

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11: Hey, a little bit of breaking news tonight. That South Carolina Senate special runoff is officially over. Darlene Graham, the sister of Lindsey Graham, is considered the winner. She beats Ralph Norman, 95% of the vote in. She's got a 18,000 vote lead. 368 total reported votes. She has 193,000. He's got 175,000, so she is declared the winner. There just are not enough votes left for him to catch. Darlene Green is now South Carolina, we should mention, is solidly Republican, and the winner of tonight's runoff is going to be the odds-on favorite to win the Senate seat in November. So it looks like Darlene Graham, the sister of Lindsey Graham, is going to win. And it looks like Donald Trump carries the day once again. Don't play taps on Donald Trump and his support.

borders. Donald Trump can still bring it home. Went down to South Carolina and put his reputation on the line and said something along the lines of, think of me on the ballot when you go to vote. And he put his full weight behind Darlene Graham, and she ends up carrying the day, 52-47, as of right now, with about 5% of the votes left to be counted. But according to the Associated Press, she is going to carry the day. All right, that's going to do it for hour number one. Stay right there. By the way, Dolly Parton, I just that line from the good old days is so heartbreakingly real, right? No amount of money could buy from me the memories that I have of then. And no amount of money could pay me to go back and live through it again. Man, that is a twist of some words, right? That is a turn of a phrase right there. That's pretty good. That's from the song from Dolly Parton back in her early days called The Good Old Days. All right, that's going to do it for us. Stay right there. We're going to talk national parks. Rosie the Riveter, the World War II Homefront National Historical Park, is part of the National Park Series, and we're going to find out all about it next hour. We love these because we always find out things about American history that we just didn't know. So stay right there. That is all coming up. And then, of course, your phone calls and text messages in the 9 o'clock hour. That's going to do it for us. Our executive director is Alex Hinton. Our engineer tonight is Richard Good. I'm McGraw-Milhaven, and this is America at Night on Westwood One.

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8: From ABC News, I'm Dave Packer. Tributes pouring in for country music icon Dolly Parton, who died today at 80. Fans like London Kachura gathering tonight by her star in the Hollywood Walk of Fame.
9: She came from nothing and was able to overcome so many trials, and I think that she was able to show that with her presence and continued to give such love to everyone in the world, and she just remained super humble and was very inspiring.
8: President Trump ordering flags flown at half-staff for 1 week. Keeping it in the family, the AP projects Senator Darlene Graham will win the special Republican primary runoff election for South Carolina's U.S. Senate seat, setting her up to take her late brother's spot on the ballot in the upcoming general election. Graham, emotional.
10: Thank you, Lindsey, for your service to South Carolina and to this country. It's just not the same without you here.
8: Her opponent, Ralph Norman, caught off guard.
11: I did not prepare a concession speech, I'll tell you. That was not in the cards. But, you know, you when you sign up, you either you can win or you can lose. I took that risk.
8: An escalating U.S.-Canada trade war, ABC's Rachel Scott.
12: After President Trump imposed steep new tariffs on Canadian goods, Canada now firing back with tariffs of up to 50% on some 700 American products sold in Canada. Canada doubling its tariffs on American goods, including steel, aluminum, furniture, and clothing.
8: Much of the West still has bone-dry conditions with very hot temperatures fueling more wildfires. Outside Reno, firefighters still trying to gain the upper hand on a fire that's forced tens of thousands to evacuate. ABC's Melissa Adan is there.
13: As evacuations lift and residents in northern Reno return home, the triple-digit heat could continue for several more days as temperatures could reach up to 115 degrees in the Southwest.
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8: Exclusive interview with ABC News. The family of Alex Priddy, the ICU nurse who was shot and killed by ICE agents in Minneapolis last winter, says they want answers about who was responsible for their son's death. His mother, Susan Priddy.
15: They murdered our child. I understand that immigration, there is a policy in place. I understand that. But this is not the way to do it. People need to be held responsible when they murder people in this country.
8: Troubling new findings for pro football players and the rate for devastating brain injuries.
16: CTE is a degenerative brain disorder caused by repeated head injuries. At least 1 in 4 former football players in the NFL who died between 2016 and 2021 may have had it, according to a study in the British Medical Journal. And among those who gave their brains to science, and more than 300 did, nearly all had evidence of CTE. 93.2%. In a statement to ESPN, the NFL says it continuously strives to make the game of football safer. Wayne Cabot, ABC News.
8: As the lights began to turn back after 2 weeks on with no power for many northern Indiana residents, Indiana Governor Mike Braun urged an investigation into the Northern Indiana Public Service Company over their handling of a series of outages, including whether the power company adequately maintained vegetation and protected its infrastructure. Dave Packer, ABC News.
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17: Another Whatcom County School District has joined the nationwide lawsuit against several social media platforms. The Blaine School District's Board of Directors voted last night to join the suit against the parent companies of Facebook.

0: Facebook, TikTok, Instagram, YouTube, Snapchat, and others. The suit, which includes roughly 2,000 other school districts, accuses the companies of designing their platforms to maximize screen time, which the schools say encourages addictive behavior. Meanwhile, a man has been handed a lengthy sentence for his role in the 2023 North Bellingham drive-by shooting. Court documents state that 29-year-old Jesus Monreal Bojorquez will spend the next 10 years in prison. He pled guilty last Tuesday to committing the drive-by shooting and second-degree assault. KGMI previously reported that Bojorquez fired several shots from the driver's seat of a car at a man in a Walmart parking lot in December of 2023. And Bellingham's newest park officially has a name. The city's Parks and Recreation Committee voted to approve the name Bakerview Meadows for the new park located off East Bakerview Road. The master plan for the 29-acre site was also presented to the committee members yesterday, drawing from public input on what amenities should take priority. Your forecast for tonight: partly cloudy with a low around 58. Tomorrow, mostly sunny with a high near 76. Adam Rideout-Redeker, KGMI News.
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2: Hey, we've been doing this since the beginning of the year. It's the 250th anniversary of this great country, and what better way to celebrate it than to, week to week, from month to month, take a look at some national parks. And so that's exactly what we've done. And it turns out that it's been a joy for us and it's been a joy for you. And so we invite Sarah Pritchard. She is the executive director of the Rosie the Riveter Trust. Sarah Pritchard, welcome to America at Night. Thanks for joining us.
3: Hey, thank you so much, McGraw. I'm so pleased to be here. I'm a big fan.
2: Okay, well, you're the one. So I found the one person who actually likes the show. The Rosie the Riveter Trust, that's a national park. Do tell, where is Rosie the Riveter National Park? Give us the background. What's going on here?
3: Yeah, so Rosie the Riveter, World War II homefront, National Historical Park. I think we're the second longest name in the country for a national park. We're located on the San Francisco Bay. So we're in Richmond, California. We overlook San Francisco, Marin, and Berkeley, and it's absolutely beautiful. The park was established in 2000. And it was created to tell the story of the home front when the men went away to war and people were, you know, they worked it. They needed everyone to come into the war industry and help. And it really broke barriers. And there was a lot of innovation that happened during that time of World War II. So very special park.
2: Why Richmond? Why there? Why was so special about that spot?
3: Good question. Definitely the National Park Service was looking around the country trying to find what would be a good location. And it happened that, number one, more ships were created here at the four different shipyards in Richmond than any other part of the United States. So 747 ships were made here. So that's pretty spectacular of a number. And the other was that we have more intact locations, buildings, and we actually have a victory ship here. And so it's actually a very unique park. It's an urban park, and the park is made up of different locations around the city of Richmond.
2: What's a victory ship?
3: So Victory Ship was used during the war. It was made in part by women, of course, who we call Rosie the Riveters. And it was bringing supplies over to our fighters, and ammunition and cargo and jeeps, etc.
2: I thought Rosie the Riveter was a made-up fictional marketing ploy to sort of get women to join the war effort and go work in the factories.
3: Okay, well, that is one. That's one idea for the story. I mean, definitely, it was the name came. On one hand, there was a famous song, "Rosie the Riveters," about the women working in the trades, and then there was also the poster that we all know that's internationally recognized as.
2: Sure.
3: Actually, it was after the war that those two came together and they landed on calling her Rosie the Riveter, and they put it together so that all women they consider that worked on the home front are considered Rosie the Riveters, although they did many different trades. They riveted, they welded, they helped with anything that was needed in terms of, you know, creating the arsenal. But I'll tell you, that poster that we know so well was only up at Westinghouse for 2 weeks, and then it was taken down. So it was discovered later. Yes. Yes.
2: That famous poster was only up in Westinghouse for 2 weeks. They took it down, and then what? Somebody found it later and sort of made that the iconic image that it is today?
3: Yeah. When they were, there was actually, it's a pretty neat story, and it's actually on our YouTube channel. But really during the 70s when the, you know, we were looking at supporting women in the workplace, they picked up that picture, that poster, and they kind of used it in the whole We Can Do It as kind of their anthem. And that's what really popularized it as an iconic image and picture.
2: Hmm.
3: Yeah.
2: Interesting. Yeah. You know, it's interesting because when you talk about social scientists, there was a push to get women to join the men went off to fight, and there was nobody left to work in the factories and the plumbers and electricians and landscapers and everybody else, right? Whatever you needed was done, and the women sort of picked up the mantle and then changed the world forever, because once the women went to work, right, there was a whole group of women who then liked the idea of working and quite frankly, radicalized it and changed the second half of the 20th century.
3: Yeah, absolutely. And I think that there was, you know, there was huge marketing to get women to consider coming in to exactly what you said, to build bombers, to build ships, to, you know, work on the offices. And 8 million women joined the workforce during World War II, during those short years. And exactly like you said, they kind of broke barriers. They showed that they could do anything a man could do and kind of revolutionized what the, you know, the workplace. And today, you know, we still, that's one of the things that we do is we advocate for equity in the trades.
2: Is it not true that FDR had to pass a law to end a discrimination for women in the workforce for that to happen?
3: Yeah, he did that, and also just people of all color, right? They needed everyone. It was actually also a time where people of all abilities came into the workforce. They needed people. They used people that were hard of hearing, that were blind, that, you know, all colors, women. This was a radical time, and it was FDR that, you know, basically had to tell the different industries that you have to hire diversity. Otherwise, we're not going to accomplish our goal.
2: Mm. Sarah Pritchard, our guest. She's the executive director of Rosie the Riveter Trust. It's the Rosie the Riveter World War II Homefront National Historical Park in Richmond, California, up in the Bay. We're going to take a quick break. More with her. If you have a question for her or a comment, we'd love for you to check in, and I'll try and work it into the conversation. 1-844-2-McGraw, 1-844-262-4729. We're just getting started. Our National Park Series continues. America at Night, back in a moment.
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2: You betcha. It's the Rosie the Riveter, World War II Homefront National Historical Park. It was commissioned in 2000. To pay homage to the World War II Homefront movement and Rosie the Riveter. Our guest this hour is Sarah Pritchard, who is in charge of the Trust. That's the Friends Group to the park. Sarah, you mentioned earlier that it's in the Bay in San Francisco, in Richmond, California, because one of the reasons is that site, they built 747 ships. Tell me that story. That seems like an extraordinary number of ships in 4 years.
3: Yeah, it was really quite incredible. This was actually, they were called the Kaiser Shipyards. And FDR came and asked him to support the industry by building ships, which is something that he had not done before, or not to this scale. And the way it was done is they created the parts in different sites, and then they used a whirly crane that could lift millions of tons, and they put it together kind of like a puzzle. And they were able to build them incredibly fast. And the record is just over 4.5.

0: half days for creating one from start to finish and then sending it down the ways.
1: What kind of ships were they?
0: They were Liberty and Victory ships.
1: Wow. And

0: you know, that they felt were safe for the women. So I'm not sure that there was a whirly crane operator. I haven't heard that yet, but I definitely heard that they were welding, and they were helping with draft designs, and they were painting, and they were doing metalwork. So they came in, and it was like slowly they were welcomed, I would say. It took some time. And then there was just confidence. And the women felt that they were really contributing to the war, and I feel like the men also really respected them.
1: One of the questions from the text line, did the women receive equal pay as the men?
0: They did. They did.
1: Interesting. Yeah.
0: Yeah.
1: That wasn't any other law or rule or anything. That's just the way it was. They pay you same job, equal pay.
0: No, I think that came down from the order, which was Order 8802.
1: Yeah,
0: so,
1: okay.
0: Banning discrimination, equal pay for the defense jobs, and that was a big piece of it.
1: Yeah. How did you get involved in all this, Sarah?
0: Well, I moved to the Bay about 8 years ago, and I've always done nonprofit work and in support of vulnerable populations, mostly women and children. And when I saw this job, I went to the visitor center, which is a gem of a place, and I walked through it, and it, you know, presents itself like a little curated museum. And I saw women and, something to inspire youth all over the stories. And that really piqued my interest. I applied for the job, and I'm happy to say that I got it, and I've been there almost 7 years.
1: And when young women come in, I have a six-year-old, and I see it every time. She sees a woman doing a job, and she says, "Daddy, I can do that job." So when the young girls come in to the park and they see that the women were riveters and plumbers and electricians and all these other jobs, does it open their eyes? Do you see how it sort of puts a light on to the young girls?
0: Yes, you know, absolutely. And I think one of the incredible things about our park is that we have people that have lived and worked on the home front that are still with us today sharing their story. So it used to happen more years ago. Now we're down to a few, but we have people that tell their story. And I'm telling you, when young girls or any age come in there and listen to the stories from the Rosies themselves, that is a magic moment. And they do leave feeling like, wow, I can do anything. So it's a great place to bring a young girl and to have her ignited with this idea that she is capable, she can do anything. These women did as well.
1: Who was Betty Reed Sloskin?
0: Betty Reed Sloskin was a national park ranger who put a uniform on at the age of 85 when she was convinced by the community that she should do so. She was one of the people that came together as a citizen of Richmond and helped create and plan the historic park. She turned out to be an amazing interpretation ranger, and she told her story, and she said to people, "I'm not going to tell another person's story, I'm only going to tell my story." And Betty started out in a segregated union office, actually the Boilermakers administrative office, and she never considered herself a Rosie, but she was part of the Homefront effort. And so Betty she gained popularity and by saying, "This is the good, the bad, and the hard part of what happened during the home front." And then she really created a following. And, you know, we see her as one of the incredible trailblazers. Fortunately, we lost her in September of last year when she was 104 years old.
1: But she started as a park ranger when she was 85?
0: Yes. Yes. And she retired when she was 100. Can you imagine?

0: in. And she was a force to be reckoned with. And she also, I think the wonderful thing about Betty was that she was invited to go and tour other parks and to help the rangers that were working in interpretation bring in their own story. And it really changed, I think, the way that national parks do interpretation and, you know, kind of creating a life of what it means to work at a park and be connected, whether it's to the land and to the culture and to the place.
1: So she was 85 years old and she was encouraged to become a park ranger by her friends. And she reluctantly joined up or enthusiastically joined up?
0: No, I think it was like, oh, this, she kind of said like, you know, she was always, you know, on, she was always at the podium and she was telling, you know, a truth teller or giving ideas on how we need to work inclusive as a community. And people to her, and I think it was her colleagues and friends that, you know, put on the uniform, and she took that on and was sort of, if you listen, we have an incredible film documentary on her on our website called The Urgent Mission of Betty Reed Soskin. If you listen to that, you'll hear her say that she basically was paid to continue her advocacy for equity.
1: Interesting. Sarah Pritchard,
0: she
1: our
0: wanted
1: guest.
0: To do it.
1: Yeah. More to get to with Sarah Pritchard, Executive Director of Rosie the Riveter Trust. It's part of our National Park series. The park was opened in 2000. It's one of the younger parks, 26 years old. It's the Rosie the Riveter World War II Homefront National Historical Park. How does the Friends Group get involved, and what do they do to help support the park? We'll talk about that coming up here in just a minute. Questions, man, the questions in the text line is going crazy with people who have stories. We'll get to that as well. 1-844-2-McGraw. That's the text line and the phone numbers. America at Night, back in a moment.
2: This is America at Night with McGraw Milhaven.
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8: They're saying it's going to be small and it's going to be intimate. They had talked about what they would do when she died, that she had the plans for how she wanted the announcement to go. And they say it's going to be small and intimate. That'll be those very close to the family.
7: ABC. Alex Stone. Parton died today at 80. The AP projects Senator Darlene Graham will win the special Republican primary runoff election for South Carolina's U.S. Senate seat, setting her up to take her late brother's spot on the ballot in the upcoming general election. After President Trump imposed steep new tariffs on Canadian goods, Canada now firing back with tariffs on up to 50% on some 700 American products sold in Canada. Democrats like Arizona Senator Ruben Gallego saying this is bad for American consumers.
9: The worst negotiator in the world just negotiated the worst trade deal in the world for us, and we essentially lost, and now we're going to

0: up in a trade war.
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10: We've gotten a number of texts tonight, 1-844-2-McGraw, 1-844-262-4729. We've clearly struck a nerve. A lot of texts, a lot of them coming in like this from Gil in San Antonio. My mom worked from 1942 to 1945 at a submarine boatyard in Connecticut. How's that story, Sarah Pritchard, executive director of the Rosie the Riveter Trust? A lot of people have fond memories and heard stories about their mothers working in the factories during World War II.
11: Yeah, I mean, I think what's very beautiful is that families want to celebrate their mothers and their grandmothers and their aunts who worked on the home front. And this is a great way to honor them, is to come and visit our national park. And we also have a wall of honor where people, I just want to put out there because a lot of people don't know about it, is that we have a wall of honor where we acknowledge the home front workers.
10: So tell me about that wall of honor. Can people post their own stuff on that? Tell me about that.
11: Yeah, so if you go again onto our website, we have a submission where you give us a photo of your family member back in the day, and maybe a photo of them later on in life, and you give a little description of what they did during the war, and then also what they did afterwards. And it's a sweet thing to recognize them. And then this is part, right now, it's a

0: It's an exhibit that is actually outdoors, and it's along the Bay Trail. So one of the things I didn't mention is in front of the visitor center, it's part of the San Francisco Bay Trail that goes actually the whole circumference of the bay, and people ride their bikes and they walk and they run, and it's a beautiful thing. So it's a way of bringing the history outside and encouraging people to walk into our visitor center.
1: Sounds beautiful. How long is the loop? How many miles around is the loop?
0: Oh my gosh, I don't know, but I know it would take you days if you wanted to go and walk or bike around it.
1: Okay, good. Tell me about the Friends Group. What is the Friends Group getting involved with when it comes to the park?
0: So we, as the official partner of the park, we say we preserve history, we share stories, and we inspire youth. And like I told you, with all of these buildings that are located around the city and other things, like we actually have a whirly crane as well as this victory ship that's still around, we have helped renovate the Maritime Child Development Center as one example. And that actually is the birthplace of subsidized childcare. So when the women had to show up for work at the shipyards, they needed a place to bring their children. And there were centers, there were buildings that were put up to house those the children. And some of them were open 24 hours a day. And we helped renovate one about 15 years ago. And today it's used as a charter school, and it's also one of the locations of the national park. Another fun fact is that Kaiser Permanente, the insurance company, actually started in the shipyards here in Richmond, California. When people were either getting hurt or were ill, they decided, well, let's bring a nurse station onto the shipyards. And if people just pay a little bit, which was a few cents every paycheck, then we will take care of them and we'll take care of their family. And that started Kaiser Permanente Insurance.
1: So Kaiser Shipyards, where the ships were made, turns into Kaiser Permanente?
0: Part of it, yes. Yes.
1: So the Kaiser Shipyards is the Kaiser in Kaiser Permanente.
0: Absolutely. Yes. That's a huge part of their history of where they got started, was right here in Richmond, California.
1: I want to go back to the child care, because that's mind blowing. So back during World War II, the men go off to fight the war and save us from tyranny and fascism. They encourage the women to go to work, and to help them work, they give them health care on the job.
0: Yes.
1: Was that all over, or was that just in... Go ahead.
0: Oh, I think that it was happening in different locations around the nation, but I'm positive that I just know the story from Richmond, California, and Kaiser starting the insurance.
1: Yeah. Yeah. Yeah. Yeah. But the child care is mind-blowing that they were that forward-thinking. And then, you know, today it's all about daycare, and families are having a devil of a time trying to figure out how to have children, because it's just so expensive to have kids, and companies are, you know, having a hard time finding people because it's hard to find daycare, and the world revolves around daycare today.
0: Absolutely. And, you know, another very cool thing was that they were forward thinking. They actually brought an early childhood specialist from Berkeley, from the University of Berkeley, and said, hey, we don't want these kids to just be babysat and playing all day. Can you come bring in some curriculum and some education to these kids? And so that's really this preschool model that really flourished during that time. So they were definitely ahead of their time. And I'll tell you, my mother was an early childhood specialist. Now she's gone, and she didn't see me, you know, take this job, but man, would she have been so proud of me. And in fact, that's where my office is today. This Maritime Child Development Center.
1: Yeah, that's a wonderful story. Tell me about the Ford Assembly Building.
0: So the Ford Assembly Building is right there on the water. They were making, you know, Ford cars and trucks, And then when the war started, then they started creating tanks and outfitting those tanks there. So it's this huge building. In fact, the visitor center is right next to the Ford building, and it was the oil house. But that is another example of one of the locations that make up the national park. And it's a beautiful building. It's been developed. It's been renovated. And now they have all sorts of companies that are in there and thriving.
1: Mm. You mentioned the shipyard created 747 ships. Any idea how many Jeeps and tanks came out of the Ford assembly building?
0: I don't know.
1: Yeah.
0: Thousands.
1: Yeah. Right? Can you right? I mean, imagine the war effort. You needed Jeeps. You needed tanks.
0: And all these different industries, they changed, and they just there were companies that were making lipstick, and they turned, you know, the container that lipstick is in. Some of those companies changed to making bullet casings.
1: So
0: that's what they needed. I mean, the women definitely wore red lipstick as well, and there was lipstick available, but there were companies that just said, what do we need? And then they switched what they were making in order to help with the arsenal.
1: Interesting. Tell me about how to get there. Is it just fly into San Francisco and find a hotel and take a day trip over there? Any helpful hints to visiting the park?
0: It's really easy to get to. Yes, you fly into San Francisco or Oakland or Sacramento. All airports bring you to the San Francisco Bay Area. And we have BART, which is our train system, and you can come on BART and then take a bus. Another cool thing is there's a ferry from San Francisco, the ferry building. It takes 35 minutes if you jump on the ferry, and it takes you right to where the visitor center is located. So that's an easy way if you're in the Bay Area or if you want to stay in San Francisco and then come over. Otherwise, and if you're driving, we're just off the highway.
1: Can I go to a Giants game and then make a trip over to the national park?
0: Absolutely. I would recommend reverse. I'd come to the national park. I'd bring your daughter. I'd have her do a junior ranger, do a junior ranger program, get sworn in, and then go over to the Giants game. And we would warmly welcome you.
1: Well, as my family was old New York Giants fans, I guess I can bury the hatchet and celebrate the San Francisco Giants. But that's a pretty neat deal. How many people visit the park on a yearly basis?
0: We have about 30,000 people that visit the park.
1: Yeah, what a great story. How do we join the Friends group?
0: Okay, so we have just launched this year our new membership program, and it is called Homefront Heroes. And so you can go to our website and you can join, and then you get to be a Homefront Hero. So it's a membership program. It's also another way you can donate, but then you're in the loop, and then we will send you communications. We have a beautiful magazine that comes out. We have different events, and we're always sharing something interesting.
1: Yeah. Sarah Pritchard, Executive Director of the Rosie the Riveter Trust. It's the Friends Group for the Rosie the Riveter World War II Homefront National Historical Park that is in Richmond, California, in the San Francisco Bay Area. What an interesting and fun topic. And keeping history alive for the next generation to teach the women and to teach us all about the war effort and the home front, which was just as important as the fighting in the two theaters, right? The manning the home front. You couldn't win in Europe if you couldn't build it here in America.
0: Absolutely. Yep. And I think part of this is that we, this idea of inspiring youth is that we use the history and what took place and the fact that women came into industry to educate our students, and we go out there and they're inspired. The other thing that we do, our flagship youth program is called Rosie Service Corps. And that's about leadership development, community service, and then introducing our students to the trades. And that's a very successful and very affirming program. We're having a lot of fun with that.
1: I would think, and I don't think artificial intelligence can design a plumber, right? A plumber needs to be a plumber. An electrician needs to be an electrician.
0: Absolutely. So. And I think the AI industry actually needs the trades more than ever. So it's a very solid career path if you're interested.
1: Sarah Pritchard, the executive director. What's the website for the Friends Group?
0: It's rosietheriveter.org.
1: Easy as that. Rosietheriveter.org. Sarah Pritchard, thanks for a fun hour. Best of luck. We hope to talk to you down the road.
0: Thank you so much. Great to talk with you, McGraw.
1: You got it. It is America at Night, part of our National Park series. And never knew that was a national park. Learn something new every day. That whole interview, I couldn't get, I had a hard time, and I didn't ask the question for all sorts of reasons, but it's that great scene in the movie A League of Their Own, right, about the women baseball team, which personally I think is the best baseball movie ever. But Gary Marshall is the owner, is right, Mr. Wrigley, and he's the owner of the women's team. And the one guy comes up to him and says, well, you know, the war's over and the men come home, right? The women can go back to, you know, the kitchen. And the guy says, well, but they gave their heart and soul to this league. Don't you want to keep the league going? And Gary Marshall says, what, you want the men coming home from the war to go into the kitchen? What are you crazy? And that led to the clash in the 20th, right, the second half of the 20th century. These women, for the first time, were all of a sudden no longer, you know, thought of themselves as housewives and mothers. And, you know, some of them wanted to go out and have a career. And that was the clash of cultures and the women's live movement and the women who all of a sudden had the audacity to want to become, join the military, become a lawyer, become a judge, become a CEO, go to college, graduate, start a business, right? What a crazy idea. But it all got its spark because their country asked them to, you know, put down the spatula and pick up a riveting gun because we need them for the war effort. And how that sort of sparked really a cultural revolution in the second half of the 20th century. Think about it. It's really, right? It's some of which we're still dealing with today. But they had childcare for the workers, and they had equal pay for the workers. Wow. Back in the 1940s for the war effort. Now that's interesting. America at Night, back in a moment.
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1: All right, we got just a couple minutes. Next hour, we'll be taking phone calls. And this Canada story is getting more and more interesting with the trade war that we are about to embark with our used-to-be friends, Canada. They're now released a statement saying that effective September 8th, which is, what, 2 weeks? Right, Labor Day's late this year, so it's not this Monday. It's the following Monday, if my calendar is correct, right? This is, right, it's the 31st, and then we've got 31st is Monday, and then September, we've got the 7th and then the 8th. Yeah, so, what, a week from this Monday. They are going to impose tariffs of 15, 25, and 50% tariffs on products. And they've given a list of ranges of what is going to be tariffed, 15, 25, and 50%. They've said is going to be dollar for dollar. Here is my prediction. Take it for what it's worth. Take it for what it's worth. Here's what it is. I think that by a week from this Monday, so right Tuesday, September 8th, Donald Trump is going to back down and Canada is going to back down. And they're going to come to some magical resolution And therefore, we will no longer need to put 50% tariffs on goods coming from Canada. And Canada will not need to put 50% goods coming from the United States. I don't have any inside information, but if history is any indication, this is a mano-a-mano, bravado, chest-pumping exercise by President Trump. It's what he's good at. It's what he's done in the past. It's him trying to...

0: negotiate, use it as a lever, trying to get some type of upper hand when it comes to China on something else or whatever else. And so he's using tariffs as a leverage, as a fulcrum. And so I just find it hard to believe that the United States will put 50% tariffs on goods coming in from Canada, and Canada is going to put 50% goods on us, because the auto industry is going to scream and yell. The lumber industry is going to scream and yell. Susan Collins is going to scream and yell. He's got to win Michigan, and he's got to win Maine, and it ain't going to work when you've got 50% tariffs on the energy coming over, or 50% of the car parts coming over. That ain't that, as they like to say in Arkansas, that dog ain't going to hunt. You know what I'm saying? So I could be totally wrong. I have no inside knowledge. But I think all this bluster, all this bravado, they'll come to some last-minute agreement and save the world from this tariff war between Canada and the United States. We'll see. Stay right there. Open phones next hour. Our executive director is Alex Hinton. Our engineer tonight is Richard Good. I'm McGraw Millhaven, and this is America at Night.
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9: From ABC News, I'm Dave Packer. Remembering the life of Dolly Parton, the beloved country music star passing away at the age of 80 years old today, her fans gathering in Nashville.
10: 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It was a shock.
9: In Hollywood, at her star on the Walk of Fame.
11: Caught all of us off guard, or a lot of us off guard. 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
13: She was a very caring human being that looked out for everybody. That's what I would say about her. She was a good human being, a nice person who cared about everybody.
9: In a runoff election today, Darlene Graham, who was appointed to the seat following Lindsey Graham's death, is a projected winner, setting her up to take her late brother's spot on the ballot. To her team and supporters.
14: Politics is a team sport, and without you, we would not have won, all of you.
9: Congressman Ralph Norman conceded defeat. Graham will face Democratic nominee and pediatrician Annie Andrews in November. Immediately after President Trump hit Canada with 50% tariffs, Canada striking back, imposing new tariffs on 700 U.S. imports beginning 2 weeks from today. Paul Butler sums up the feeling north of the border.
15: I'm a proud Canadian. I will always be a proud Canadian. Emphasis on Canada, not the 51st state of America or any way

0: close to that.
1: A horrific event in Billings, Montana. Authorities now confirm 4 adults and 4 children were killed in a suspected attack on a home on Sunday when a suspect fired on the residence and a fire destroyed it. Sheriff Kent O'Donnell.
2: Our biggest thing at this point is recovery of evidence and that that is done in a safe and expedient manner.
1: Police say a male suspect was found at the scene with a self-inflicted gunshot wound and later died at the hospital. Wall Street, the Dow gained 160 points today. 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
3: 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And yes, I told you so.
1: Pennsylvania's Governor Josh Shapiro today urging people to do what they can to protect themselves as the state reports its first two deaths from measles this year in that state's worst outbreak in decades.
4: So far this year, there have been 393 confirmed cases of measles in Pennsylvania. That is the highest number of measles cases since 1992.
1: The vast majority of cases are among people who aren't vaccinated. Bone dry conditions in the western United States continue to fuel wildfire worries. ABC's Melissa Adan is in California with more.
5: West of Fort Worth, Texas, it's an all-out aerial assault on the out-of-control Ross Fire. The raging inferno going from 25 acres to more than 50,000 in less than a day. That's nearly 80 square miles, an area roughly the size of Baltimore. It's fueled by bone-dry brush and triple-digit temperatures that have plagued the West all summer. Outside Reno, firefighters are still trying to gain the upper hand on a fire that's forced tens of thousands to evacuate.
1: In Texas, the Fort Worth City Council voted unanimously to approve an $11.25 million settlement for the family of Tatiana Jefferson, the 28-year-old black woman who was fatally shot by a police officer in 2019. If approved by probate court, the money is expected to be placed in a trust for two of her nephews and divided amongst other surviving family members. Dave Packer, ABC News.
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7: Another Whatcom County School District has joined the nationwide lawsuit against several social media platforms. The Blaine School District's Board of Directors voted last night to join the suit against the parent companies of Facebook, TikTok, Instagram, YouTube, Snapchat, and others. The suit, which includes roughly 2,000 other school districts, accuses the companies of designing their platforms to maximize screen time, which the schools say encourages addictive behavior. Meanwhile, a man has been handed a lengthy sentence for his role in the 2023 North Bellingham drive-by shooting. Court documents state that 29-year-old Jesus Monreal Bojorquez will spend the next 10 years in prison. He pled guilty last Tuesday to committing the drive-by shooting and second-degree assault. KGMI previously reported that Bojorquez fired several shots from the driver's seat of a car at a man in a Walmart parking lot in December of 2023. And Bellingham's newest park officially has a name. The city's Parks and Recreation Committee voted to approve the name Bakerview Meadows for the new park located off East Bakerview Road. The master plan for the 29-acre site was also presented to the committee members yesterday, drawing from public input on what amenities should take priority. Your forecast for tonight: partly cloudy with a low around 58. Tomorrow, mostly sunny with a high near 76. 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
9: We got lots of news on a Tuesday night. The passing of an icon, the Queen of Country, Dolly Parton, passes away at the age of 80. You know, the other things, I've seen so

many people come out and talk about Dolly Parton, whether it's, I saw Pat Boone come out and talk about it. I saw Ken Burns come out and talk about it. I saw James Woods come out and talk about it. I mean, it's people coming from all corners of Hollywood and of entertainment to come, and everyone's got a story about Dolly Parton. So it's sad she died, but so glad she lived. So if you have a story about Dolly Parton, love to hear about it. 1-844-2-McGraw, 1-844-262-4729. Darlene Green, she is the winner of that South Carolina runoff. She was in the runoff. They didn't have a 50% winner, and so they had to have a runoff. The runoff was tonight. She won about, last I saw, she was winning 52-48-ish. And so she's going to be the odds-on favorite to become the next senator from South Carolina. I mean, nepotism at its finest, right? A meritocracy, not so much. She's got to learn on the job, her own, clearly, right? That's what she says. She doesn't know anything about foreign policy. Good work if you can get it. affirmative action, no. Nepotism, yes. Full steam ahead. So you got that on the list. And then, of course, the big news we were talking about last hour is that Canada announced retaliatory tariffs as high as 50% on hundreds of American products. There's going to be aluminum and steel. They're going to affect goods. It includes railway, locomotives, smartphones, dishwashers, a variety of fishes, frozen and fresh, plywood, energy, and I was reading somewhere, fake mustaches. Apparently, Canada has cornered the market on fake mustaches. So if you're planning on your Halloween costume with fake mustaches, plan to spend more. As I said last hour, I really, truly, honestly believe that this is someone's going to call uncle. They're going to find a way to bow out gracefully. They're going to find a way to find an off-ramp. Both sides are going to save face. They have until September 8th, which is 1 week from this Monday. So we'll wait and see how all that it turns out. 1-844-2-McGraw, 1-844-262-4729. We missed the last couple days with the text and voicemails. So let me get to some of them right now. From the text line, 1-844-2-McGraw or 1-844-262-4729. From Oregon, Danny seems like the type of guy who knows anything about everything. I like him, though. He'd be a fun guy to talk to at the bar. Yes, he would. Colorado says, your guest from the Cato Institute used terms entitlements for Social Security and Medicare. We all know that's wrong. Your other guest is correct about cutting taxes since 2000 is the problem. We had the Cato Institute guy on weeks ago. You're just now getting around to text. No, I think Social Security and Medicare are not. Medicaid is an entitlement. I don't know. I can't remember what the man said, but no, Social Security is not an entitlement. Social Security is a program we all pay into, and Medicare is a program we all pay into. Let's see here. Why do all these U.S. presidents think it is their duty to go to wreck the Middle East? It did not work the first time. BG from New York, God bless America. Yeah, right with you, BG. In Missouri, have you read the letters to Trump from his assistant, Natalie? No, I haven't read the letters from President Trump from his assistant, Natalie. I don't think that's a story. I think the national media and everybody else took the bait from Senator Ossoff. I don't, who Donald Trump's assistant is not a story. So, no, I didn't read it. No, I didn't talk about it. It's a non-story. It's a sugar high. This is what I talk about. You can watch what happens on the local or the cable news outlets. It's a sugar high. You might be energized for 30 seconds, but it's a sugar high. It's not news. It's not informing. It's not advancing the ball, advancing the cause, giving you insight into what's going on, making you better informed, a better citizen.

0: medicine. It's doing none of that. It is literally just a sugar high. And that's what cable news is. And am I guilty of that from time to time? Yes, of course I am. But that Trump assistant story was, I don't care. I don't care who his assistant is. Hey, McGraw, the only one on the air with erudite truth tellers about North Korea, Russia, and sadly, the USA. That's Eden from Naples, Florida. A McGraw, the only one on air with erudite truth tellers about North Korea, Russia, and sadly, the USA. Thank you, Eden. From Missouri, hey, McGraw, the Savannah Bananas draw a bigger crowd in St. Louis than the Cardinals. What do you think about the Savannah Bananas? I love them. I think they're great. But just because they're a traveling circus and they come to town and they sell out Busch Stadium, the Cardinals play 81 home games, 81 road games. They're playing every night. You want to go see this. It's an event. It's like going to see a golf tournament. Or going to see a concert, you know, what was the concert Busch Stadium had a couple weeks ago? Was it Axl Rose? What is that? Guns N' Roses, right? Guns N' Roses sold out. Does that mean Guns N' Roses has more fans than the other Cardinals? No, it just means that for one night, 50,000 people went to go see Guns N' Roses at Busch Stadium. All right, let's do this. Let's do this. Let's clear a break. And we got some phone calls. We'll get to that. Actually, let's go to Jim. Let's go to Jim right now. I think he's a first-time caller. Jim in New York. Welcome to America at Night.
1: Yes, sir. I talked to you once before, Schenectady, New York.
0: Oh, Schenectady. Sure. Yeah. Go ahead.
1: Dolly Parton. A lot of country women, they got their start with a duet, like Loretta Lynn with. Loretta Lynn with Conway Twitty, Tammy Wynette with George Jones. And when Dolly was born in 1946, at 21 in 1967, you can find her albums with Porter Wagoner. He was a real famous country singer from the 60s, Porter Wagoner. Hmm. And she got her start with him, and she was only 21. And down the road, what happened, they make their... I think they get good advice from who they were partnered up with. And what was the last part I was going to tell you? I forget. It slipped my mind. Porter Wagoner. Porter Wagoner was a biggie with her.
0: Okay. Yeah, I'll check it out. Porter Wagoner. Thank you. Jim from Schenectady, New York. Jim, old stomping grounds when I was a little kid up in Schenectady, New York. I love Loretta Lynn. And you know what I really love? That movie. Loretta Lynn, Coal Miner's Daughter, written by famed sports writer George Vesey, wrote Coal Miner's Daughter. That was a wonderful, wonderful movie. Sissy Spacek and who else was in that movie? It was Sissy Spacek played Loretta Lynn, and there was somebody else who played the husband who was... the husband was a bad guy. But anyway, that was a great movie. And Loretta Lynn, Dolly Parton. If you don't have them, I don't think you have Linda Ronstadt. I don't think you have Carrie Underwood, Taylor Swift. I mean, they've all built on each other. I think there's definitely a through line between all of them. I'll come back, clear my throat, take a break. Phone calls, text messages, and voicemails straight ahead. American
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0: All right, the text line is alive and well, 1-844-2-McGraw. One of the correspondents on TV today who looked about 40 said Dolly was the only entertainer in his lifetime that always led with love. Such a lovely tribute and so true. Yeah, absolutely. Scott, banned Scott no more. Medicare has been the number one cause of the deficit. Gil in San Antonio. Yes, Gil. Tommy Lee Jones. Yeah, Tommy Lee Jones and Sissy Spacek in the Loretta Lynn biopic, Coal Miner's Daughter. That was a great, great movie. Yeah,

0: This guy texts me back in August, back in July, back in June. It just goes on and on and on. The guy hates the show, but he can't stop listening. He can't stop texting in. Okay, God love you. Let's see here. Tim in Washington State types in, I don't get your prediction. I think there'll be a compromise. I hope the dairy industry will get a better deal. The lumber industry is an issue, and Canada needs to stop fencing Chinese steel and aluminum. And there will be a retaliation tariffs. You don't get my prediction. I predicted that they'll find an off-ramp. What don't you understand about my prediction? Eduardo in Tampa, Florida. Hello. Welcome to America at Night.
1: Yeah, good evening. I wanted to comment on a story on 60 Minutes Sunday about high-speed rail in California and how they're requesting a $6 billion loan. They need $126 billion to complete the project. And over here in Tampa, it looks like we're going to be getting the stadium, and down the line, we'll probably have high property taxes covering, you know, these ridiculous projects. I think anytime you want a stadium or high-speed rail, I'll send you a producer, it needs to go through the voters. Like, we're going to have property tax on the ballot this November. I think all that kind of stuff needs to be on the ballot. It can't be ruled by a few, like city council or the mayor or the governor. It has to be the citizens, the taxpayers. It's ridiculous.
0: Well, Eduardo, you're touching on something I was touching on a couple of weeks ago, which is, why are we giving billionaire owners tax breaks to build a stadium? Are they giving you a tax break
1: to
0: build your mansion? No. But no. We somehow Kansas considers itself a conservative state, right? And yet they're giving millions of dollars to the Kansas City Chiefs that are worth billions to build their home for 12 games over in Kansas, on the Kansas side of the border. So now Missouri has to...
1: Here in Tampa, yeah. They brought that same point, yeah. Yeah, the same one you're talking about, yeah.
0: Right, I mean, do the Kansas City Chiefs really need help building a stadium? No.
1: No.
0: Does Amazon really need help building a data center? Does Walmart really need tax incentives to build a Walmart? No. And yet we keep claiming in this country that we are conservative and small government conservative. And yet consistently we keep giving the biggest companies in the world corporate welfare. But heaven forbid you help somebody, you know, with child care, or you help somebody with their health insurance. No, that's going to lead to, you know, communism and socialism. But let's just keep giving billionaires all these tax breaks. That's capitalism. Yeah. It makes no sense.
1: Yeah. Totally agree. 100%. Yep.
0: Yeah.
1: Thank you very much for taking my call. Yeah.
0: Eduardo, thanks for the phone call. And they call me a liberal. Right? Ron DeSantis is somehow allowing this to happen in Florida, and I'm the liberal. Okay, go figure. Call me every name in the book, but I say it doesn't make any sense. Sherry in Fredericksburg, Texas. Hello, welcome to America at Night.
2: Yeah, you're talking about my husband's work here. Loretta Lynn was one of the, and Dolly Parton both. Loretta sent us, my husband and I, no cards and letters when we got married, or just what, you know, for any special occasion. And I don't sell them. I just have them in a box of memories. But
0: did you know her? Hold on a second. Did you know her? Were you friends with her?
2: Oh, yes. Yeah. The thing about Loretta is when I met her, it was in Nashville. She was just going to go out to, what was her name? But where Dooley lived, you know, out on her ranch.
0: Okay.
2: And, Loretta. She's just real natural, and Dolly Parton both. Just there, you know, the song "Barking Up the Wrong Girl." I'm trying to think. when we got married, we got all these cards from Loretta, and they're valuable to me. My husband wrote "A Fire Can't Put Out" with George Strait. I don't know if I mentioned. No,
0: your, hold on a second. That. Your husband wrote what song with George Strait?
2: A fire I can't put out. You'll always be a fire I can't put out. Yeah, I'm finding out how hot an old flame can burn. You're a lesson I've never forgot, a love I can't unlearn. You've become a memory I can't live without. You'll always

0: used to be a fire I can't put out.
1: First of all, I love George Strait.
0: I'm working with him on one now that he cut, but I didn't like the second. I didn't like the second verse. I had to teach myself how to type again. I'm waiting for a new ribbon because I don't want to have to write it out. I have it written out, but I can have a friend that can deliver it. But I told, listen to the second verse first, and see what you think, because I think it has more punch. The second verse kind of sounded like the first verse. And he had cut it, like I said, but I'm going to see what he thinks. So maybe I'll be lucky at this late date and get something. But I did
1: Hold on a second. You're friends with Loretta Lynn, and you're helping George Strait write a song?
0: No, I'm not. He liked, if you look, you know how to look on my website. You look at the website that says, at the helm again, the sea uncertain, one less you and me with the choice to set my course. I choose the changing winds this time to determine my fate and et cetera. Okay, that second line, one less you and me with the choice to set my, he liked that line. So he wrote a song, One Less You and Me, where once love used to be. The ties that bind are free, now there's one less you and me. And he does this knee, you know, he has this range that he can
1: Sherry, I got to go. Call back another night. I want to hear more about this story. What a fascinating story. Sherry in Fredericksburg, Texas. I got a break. I'm a slave to the clock. America at Night, back in a...
2: Man, I love this place. I've been surfing here since I was a kid. Now, seeing my grandson out on the water, it means everything to me. Watching him and taking in the blue waves, the sea breeze, the blurry horizon.
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6: News, I'm Dave Packer. Remembering the life of Dolly Parton, the beloved country music star passing away at the age of 80. A publicist revealing this evening that Parton died after bravely facing a brief battle with cancer. Nashville Mayor Freddie O'Connell, remembering Parton's passion for childhood literacy through her Imagination Library program that provided free books.
7: Already kind of seeing some of those public displays of honor and grief. And I will say, I mean, it is a sad day for the city, the state. I mean, she was still very connected to her roots in East Tennessee and then, of course, the world, as she was a beloved figure.
6: In a runoff election today, Darlene Graham, who was appointed to the seat following her brother Lindsey Graham's death, is the projected winner. And she'll face Democratic nominee and pediatrician Annie Andrews in November. Immediately after President Trump hit Canada with 50% tariffs, Canada striking back, imposing new tariffs on 700 U.S. imports beginning 2 weeks from today. 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

0: won 1 national and 3 district American Advertising Awards, also known as Addies, for building an advertisement for a game controller for mobile devices. That's 4 Addie trophies. The Addies is an award program for anything related to advertising, from posters to movie trailers. After Western, Nathan already has a job lined up in the advertising industry thanks to winning those awards. Congratulations to Nathan Christner on his Addie Awards. And this good news.
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1: All right, George Strait sang the song A Fire I Can't Put Out in 1983. It was the fourth and final single from his album Straight from the Heart, and it was George Strait's second number one hit on the Billboard country charts and written by Sherry's husband. I love me some George Strait. I love George Strait. All my exes live in Texas. Troubadour, Amarillo by Morning, Give It Away, I Cross My Heart, Carry Your Love With Me. George Strait's the best. I love George Strait. Danny and Rala, you're on America at Night. Thanks for checking in.
2: Hey, bud. Hey. I had a question. The other night, we had talked about taxes in Florida versus New York City, and we got kind of sidetracked about population. But here's what's really odd, is that even if New York is 8 million, that just strengthens my point. Florida has 24 million people, and they spend less annually in taxes for those 24 million people than New York City does for 8 million.
1: Okay, I don't disagree with you. If you want to argue that Florida is, New York is a higher tax state, I don't disagree with you. I don't think anybody would disagree with you. Those are the facts.
2: I think that, well, the point that I was making, not that it was higher taxes, but it's who it's run by. Because I don't think that, I mean, Democrats always seem to want to tax, and they get nothing for it. If you want to provide everything, I mean, Mom Donnie came up with this date night thing where they're going to pay for a babysitter while you go out on a date. Mm-hmm. To me, that's insane. And
1: well, I don't disagree with you, but you know what's insane to me is that Florida is going to give the Tampa Bay Devil Rays money to build a stadium. Equally as insane.
2: Well, if they've got the money, but there again, that's...
1: What's the difference? You know, what's the difference? Well, what is the difference? What is the difference between giving the Tampa Bay Devil Rays a billion-dollar corporation? They're worth billions of dollars. If they want to build a new stadium, why should the taxpayers of Florida have to cover that cost? What's the difference between that and paying somebody for a date night, the government paying for a date night in New York?

0: New York City. What's the difference?
1: Well, I can tell you, for every person that you pay for a babysitter, a couple, two people may go out, buy dinner, see a show, whatever. When you build a stadium, it's like Walmart. I mean, it's the same argument.
0: Again, but, again, what, again.
1: Yeah, but
0: again,
1: yeah, I'm getting ready
0: they
1: to
0: do
1: explain
0: not,
1: it to you.
0: Well, they do on. Not. They do not. Look, you're going to talk about the economic advantage of a stadium? What about the economic advantage of all those people going to lunch and going to dinner? Those restaurants sure do benefit from that. Look at how many jobs are created by New York City paying lunch for everybody. Think of all the jobs that are created. Think of all the restaurants that are going to be up and running because of that.
1: Like I said, for every babysitter, you're talking about two people. For every stadium, for every company, you're talking hundreds. And in the case of a stadium, you're talking tens of thousands. Now, for every soda, every beer, every hot dog, every piece of merchandise, the city will be able to tax all of that. You make up
0: again,
1: more
0: again,
1: in the taxes
0: again,
1: than you do
0: again.
1: What you give away.
0: Danny.
1: Yes, sir.
0: Bring to me the broomstick of the Wicked Witch of the West. Bring me a study that shows me that a stadium funded by taxpayers is an economic benefit for the region, and I'll buy your argument. And you know why? Because you can't find one.
1: Well, one of the things that you said to me was that all these studies, well, most of the time, like I said, there is a tax. Now, I don't know if you're talking about actually funding the stadium. That's one thing. But as far as the tax credits, they are usually a finite period. So, you know, Busch Stadium was built in 2006. So that's 20 years ago. So if they had tax credits for 10 years, that means the last 10 years, the city has more than made up.
0: Well, first of all, the St. Louis Cardinals did not get they got some loans and they got some infrastructure costs. Now, I would think any business, I don't think the St. Louis Cardinals are a good example because they built that stadium with their own money and they did get a loan, I believe, or some tax relief. There was extra taxes on a ticket, which was unfair to a ticket as opposed to a movie. So they got some leveling of the playing field. They also got some infrastructure costs from the state. Well, if you're going to spend $250 million building a stadium and you have to move an on-ramp or an off-ramp, I think the state could sort of help out along there. What I'm talking about is when they wanted to build the Rams a stadium in St. Louis. You're going to give one of the richest men in the world, Stan Kroenke, money to build a stadium for his team. That is ridiculous. That is insane. And again, show me a study where it makes economic sense, Danny. Bring me the broomstick. Bring me the broomstick of the Wicked Witch of the West. And I will admit that I'm wrong. But if you're going to talk about an economic argument, there is, Danny, thanks for the phone call. There is no difference. There is no difference between Mondami wanting to pay for someone's daycare to go out to dinner, right? If that's crazy, if that's insane, then equally as insane is Florida wanting to spend money to have the Tampa Bay Devil Rays build a new stadium. It's insane. If it's nuts in New York, it's nuts in Florida. But this is what we argue about in this country. We're arguing one corporate welfare. Corporate socialism versus individual socialism. If socialism is bad, it's bad. But don't say, oh, this socialism is good for capitalism, but that socialism is bad for capitalism. No, it's the rich people have got us so bamboozled in this country that they somehow convince us that corporate welfare is beneficial to us. No, it's not. No, it's not. You don't get tax breaks. There's no reason why Jeff Bezos deserves tax breaks to build a Amazon station or a data center or anything else. There's no reason for that. With that being said, let us move on. All right, I got to get some voicemails in. Let's go to John Doe in Gary, Indiana. John, what do you got?
2: Hey, McGraw, I was listening to you talk about Gary, Indiana, not having power for 2 weeks. They were shooting at the NIPSCO guys. They pulled them out of there. They were shooting at the guys assessing the damage.
0: Yeah, they did shoot at one of the trucks, and I think they pulled them off the streets for a little bit. But that's not why they don't have power. I mean, yes, there was an incident, and the mayor called them out on it. Yes, that's happened. Mark in Tucson. Mark, you're on America at Night. What do you got?
3: Love your show. Love your guests. Very informative. Don't miss many segments. I would say you're 60-40 liberal versus conservative. Just my guess.
0: All right. Thanks for the phone call. Joe in Connecticut. Joe, what do you got?
4: The Amazon linguist, I do believe, was a genius with words, but didn't know squat about the word that became flesh, Jesus Christ.
0: All right. let's go to Tom. Let's skip one here. Go to Tom in Springfield, Illinois. Tom, what do you got?
5: This phenomenon of incentives actually goes back to the 1930s during the Depression, and then the big phenomenon in the 80s, 90s, and up to the day where the big box stores are coming in because of they're demanding incentives. Why shouldn't they? None of the little people seem to be about it because they all want cheaper prices. So sacrifice American jobs for the big boxes. But then again, I'm a little man, and I used to tell people to buy Walmart and McDonald's stocks. Well, I bought Walmart stock about 3 years ago, and I'm up $200,000. So even the little guy can cash in on the Walmart.
0: Yeah, as the Walmart puts the little guy out of business. Elroy in Missouri on beef prices. Good evening.
6: I think farmers are being over concerned about the meat prices being brought down by imports because imports are not there. This is political posturing by President Trump trying to make voters happy that he's trying to bring food prices down, but the meat's not out there, so it's not going to hurt the ranchers.
0: All right, that's Elroy in Missouri. Eric in South Dakota. Good evening.
7: I just happened to hear you asked for somebody to call in and talk about the President Trump importing plenty of ground beef to drop the price here, and wanted to tell you that I definitely do agree that that's a terrible idea. Seems like market manipulation and contrary to most of, like you said on the air, much of what Trump has been claiming and wanting to do and has been doing in other industries. So
0: that's Eric in South Dakota. Joe Marie's got a comment on data centers. Joe, what do you got?
8: If the unit centers or whatever the data centers use up all of the air and oxygen, then our bodies won't be able to survive. And they'd say maybe, well, you could live in this robot body and you take yourself to it in there. And then we're galactic. We're not. It's so huge. Sun's beyond. It is big. And maybe we would be, I wouldn't, but people could be sold like dogs. They could be like pets, you know, come buy a soul. And my soul, thankfully, is not for sale. I own it. And I'm so grateful for that.
0: All right, Joe Marie, I agree that if data centers took up all the oxygen in the planet, there would be no more oxygen for us. That we can agree on. From the text lines, ask Danny why Florida is 50th dead last in senior health care. I'm in California with full health care in Florida. And I'm reminded I've died by now. In California, I'm a Medi, 100% covered. Even at Stanford Hospital in Florida, health care is a full luxury. All right. Let's see here. We got another one here. South Carolina chimes in. It's blasphemous to mention Taylor Swift and Dolly Parton in the same sentence. Everybody loved Dolly, but for everyone who loves Taylor, there are two who can't stomach her. What do you have against Taylor Swift? What does she ever do to anybody? Kathy in Pennsylvania.

0: media. Is Tony really banned from calling in? I hope not. Tony is not banned from calling in. Scott was banned from calling in, but I have since lifted the moratorium on Scott. Scott just texts in now. Let's go to John in San Francisco. John, you're on America at Night. John in San Francisco, you are on the air.
1: Scott in San Francisco, can you hear me?
0: Close enough, Scott. Go ahead. You're on the air.
1: Okay. Yeah, so the difference between a stadium situation and what Mondami's doing in New York is that you're providing wealth to an area of the state, basically. People are going to turn out for the games. It can be an identifier for the state itself. You know, I was near Oakland, and so the Oakland Raiders were my team growing up. I wanted them there. The community wants them there, so it's a gift to the community. Community helps pay for it. We help fund Oakland. And the people want that. They want the stadium. They have an identification with those teams. You're providing jobs for the local economy. All those people coming into town, there's jobs, there's taxes. And so, yes, you're funding it, but it's not just two people on a Saturday night going out for dinner, just getting this fringe benefit. You're actually providing a benefit to the community. So that's my take on it.
0: Okay. All right. Let me ask you this question. If I fund someone to go to dinner, is that not helping the economy? Is that not helping a restaurant? And if I fund 1,000 people to go to dinner, isn't that helping? Don't the restaurants get 1,000 extra dinners? Isn't that an economic benefit?
1: It is an economic benefit, but it's not okay. The same.
0: Well,
1: scale.
0: Because you're spending billions for a stadium and you're only spending $100 for dinner. But if you were to spend $1 billion buying lunch for people, wouldn't it have the same economic impact? But the better question is that here's where your argument falls down. And I'll tell you, look, if you come to me and say, I live in Oakland and I want the Oakland Raiders to stay in Oakland. And by golly, I think if we have to keep our tax dollars to have that community spirit and that community asset, fine. Raise your taxes, give them tax money, fine. But don't tell me it's an economic benefit to the region. And I'll tell you the same thing I told Danny. Bring me the broomstick of the Wicked Witch of the West. Bring me one study that shows, an independent study that shows, that the money spent on a stadium and all the ancillary things is an economic benefit, because it's not. The taxpayer is always on the hook. You're only building it for 12 games, and maybe you throw in a couple of concerts. That's 12 games. So it's not
1: looking the greater good of that community.
0: No. If you want, that's right. If you want the community asset of a football team, fine. Spend the money on a stadium. But don't tell me it's an economic benefit to the region. It's not. There's not a study out there that says that. Every study says it's a loss leader. Now, look, you want community spirit and everything else. I get it, right? I understand that. I'm a sports fan. I want my teams to stay in their hometowns or whatever else. But don't tell me it's an economic benefit. And then just tell the taxpayers, we're going to move to Florida or we're going to move to L.A. Give us some money. And so don't tell us, don't try and sell it as an economic benefit, because it's not, Scott. And if you find a study, send me to it. Send me the study. Show me the other study and I'll change my mind. I got to go. Back in a moment. America at Night. Scott, I got to go.
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0: So many people fighting for the big guy in so little time. Scott, I didn't mean to cut you off, but I was short on time and I'm a slave to the clock. Call back. We can talk about it tomorrow night. That's going to do it for us tonight. thanks for putting up with me, and we will see you again tomorrow night with a brand new show, phone calls, text messages.

and everything else. And don't forget, the text line is open and the voicemail is always open. So if you want to chime in on the voicemail, 1-844-2-McGraw, 1-844-262-4729. Our executive director is Alex Hinton. Our engineer tonight is Richard Good. I'm McGraw Millhaven. Thanks for putting up with me. As always, this is America at Night on Westwood One.

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7: From ABC News, I'm Dave Packer. The trade war with Canada escalates and consumers will pay. That according to a new study from the Yale Budget Lab, which says the current U.S. tariffs in place, including new 50% tariffs on some Canadian imports, will cost the typical American household nearly $1,100 per year. And that doesn't include the estimated cost of the new retaliatory tariffs announced by Canada. ABC's Karen Travers.
8: Canada is going to put in place tariffs effective September 8th, and they're not messing around. I mean, they were really strong in their response, saying Canada must respond. Their finance minister said, "We stood up for our workers. We stood up for our businesses. We stood up for Canada." I mean, they were making it very clear that they were not going to let the tariffs that the president put in place over the weekend go unanswered.
7: Southern Command says a U.S. task force struck another speed boat in the Caribbean that it says was involved in narco trafficking. Southcom says the operation killed four people. Darlene Graham, who was appointed to the seat following Lindsey Graham's death to the Senate, was the projected winner of Tuesday's Republican primary runoff for that seat, setting her up to take her late brother's spot on the November ballot. Darlene Graham describing it as another emotional night.
9: "I continue to miss Lindsey every day, and there is still a big hole in my heart."
7: Congressman Ralph Norman conceded defeat. Fans of country music icon Dolly Parton, rocked by her death at 80, announced on Tuesday Nashville Mayor Freddie O'Connell.
10: "We've already started to see people putting memorials up at the soon-to-open Songteller Hotel, which she had been working on as an active project."
7: ABC's Alex Stone on the 2025 death of Parton's husband.
11: "They were coming up on 58 years together when he passed away last year. And she said she even neglected her own health to take care of him."
7: And she says it was one for the ages, their love affair. 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
13: Outside Reno, firefighters are still working to contain the Hawk Fire, but stubborn high temperatures across the region are fueling wildfire worries everywhere. ABC's Melissa Adan.
14: As evacuations lift and residents in northern Reno return home, the triple-digit heat could continue for several more days as temperatures could reach up to 115 degrees in the southwest.
13: Fire crews in Texas are also fighting the Ross Fire, which has exploded to 50,000 acres in less than a day. A troubling new study on pro football players and devastating brain injuries. ABC's Steve Osunsami.
15: Scientists are estimating that at least 25% of nearly 900 NFL players who died between 2016 and 2021 were sick with CTE, the degenerative brain disease caused by repetitive hits. But their bigger warning comes after looking at the actual brains of 338 of those players donated by their families to the scientists. 93.2% were positive for CTE.
13: The National Football League has responded to the findings, saying they, quote, continuously strive to make the game of football safer, including by implementing strategies to reduce concussions and head impacts. A case police are calling an unimaginable tragedy out of Billings, Montana. A man killed 8 of his relatives, including 4 children, while they gathered for dinner. Police say the man later set the home on fire before killing himself with a self-inflicted gunshot wound. Dave Packer, ABC News.
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16: Another Whatcom County School District has joined the nationwide lawsuit against several social media platforms. The Blaine School District's Board of Directors voted last night to join the suit against the parent companies of Facebook, TikTok, Instagram, YouTube, Snapchat, and others. The suit, which includes roughly 2,000 other school districts, accuses the companies of designing their platforms to maximize screen time, which the schools say encourages addictive behavior. Meanwhile, a man has been handed a lengthy sentence for his role in a 2023 North Bellingham drive-by shooting. Court documents state that 29-year-old Jesus Monreal Bojorquez will spend the next 10 years in prison. He pled guilty last Tuesday to committing the drive-by shooting and second-degree assault. KGMI previously reported that Bojorquez fired several shots from the driver's seat of a car at a man in a Walmart parking lot in December of 2023. And Bellingham's newest park officially has a name. The city's Parks and Recreation Committee voted to approve the name Bakerview Meadows for the new park located off East Bakerview Road. The master plan for the 29-acre site was also presented to the committee members yesterday, drawing from public input on what amenities should take priority. Your forecast for tonight: partly cloudy with a low around 58. Tomorrow, mostly sunny with a high near 76. Adam Reiter-Redeker, KGMI News.
17: Beneath the bad smelling sky was my big empty factory, the Lorax and I. The Lorax said nothing, just gave me a glance. Just gave me a very sad, sad backward glance as he lifted himself by the seat of his pants. And I'll never forget the grim look on his face when he heisted himself and took leave of this place through a hole in the smog without leaving a trace. This is Lee Habib, and this is Our American Stories. And what you just heard is an excerpt from Dr. Seuss's 1971 book, The Lorax. In 1989, this book was banned for the first time in a California school because it was believed to portray logging in a poor light and would turn children against the foresting industry. Dr. Seuss was raised as a Lutheran and had a strong religious background. His books often included strong moral messages, but he was always careful with how he went about it. Here to share a bit about Dr. Seuss's The Lorax, and The Grinch, by the way, is Brian J. Jones, author of Becoming Dr. Seuss.
18: In 1949, after he's come out of the Signal Corps, he's still making a career in ads. He's dabbled in Hollywood screen fixing and screenwriting. He doesn't like it. It's writing by committees, a little bit miserable. But he still really wants to do children's books. And he's just successful enough at it as a sort of second job that he's actually asked to lead a writer's workshop on writing children's books for the University of Utah in 1949. It is a pivotal moment in children's literature because Seuss sits down and writes down by hand what he thinks makes great writing for children. And he's taking lessons that he's learned from Capper. You can clearly see him processing and talking about, you've got to make the words count. You have to keep the action moving forward. You will lose children. He was telling students in his class, you know, your biggest competitor right now is comic books. And so it's Seuss really putting down on paper what children need to, you know, have their interest sustained, and how you don't want to write down to them, and how you don't want to be deliberately saccharine. You know, kids don't like being talked down to. Seuss inherently gets this. If you're trying to impress a kid, or you're trying to write fancy for some kid, they will see right through you. He would tell these students in his class that a child is the toughest audience you will ever write for, because they will see you coming. You cannot fool a kid, so don't try. The Grinch was successful right away, but The Grinch, I think, is such a fascinating book because, you know, remember, part of the message behind The Grinch is that Christmas doesn't come from a store. And I love that this book was written by somebody who spent the first part of his career probably telling you that Christmas did come from a store. I mean, the guy was in advertising, was very good at it. So I think there's a little bit of Seuss reckoning with himself in this story, which is one of the reasons why I think it's one of the reasons he took it so personally and could really sympathize with the Grinch and the Grinch coming around. But it's a great example of Seuss really working on an ending. Because Seuss didn't like his books to be overtly preachy or messagey. He often said, you know, again, consistent with what he said in the 1949 lectures, if you're trying to be preachy, again, kids are going to see you coming. They're going to recognize immediately what you're up to. They're going to fold up shop. They're going to walk away. Like, no kid wants to be preached to. So you can't do that. So when he got to the end of The Grinch and was trying to figure out what happens after The Grinch has kind of redeemed himself, what do you end it with? He was trying to keep it from being a little too religious if he could, which is why it ultimately ends with sort of the brotherhood of man, where you see, you know, in the cartoon, they do it brilliantly when the star comes up, but he's serving the roast beast at dinner. So it's more of a family type ending than a Christmassy ending per se. But that was Seuss working really hard with an ending. Now, at one point in his career, he did write a intentionally, deliberately messagey book, and that was The Lorax. And that's the one book where Seuss said, you know, I sat down to do this because I got mad. Seuss's house in La Jolla, California, sat up on Mount Soledad. It's this beautiful hilltop house, still there today. And at the time he built it, there was nothing around it, as you can imagine, in the 40s and early 50s. But over the years, he was watching development sort of encroach on his hillside. And it was sort of cookie cutter houses and apartments. And he didn't really, you know, he didn't really like the way they were tearing into the mountainside. So The Lorax was his intentional way of addressing the issue of being careful with our resources. Seuss never says in The Lorax, don't cut down trees. As Seuss pointed out after The Lorax came out, he said, look, I write books. Books are printed on paper. I live in a house. A house is made of wood. I'm not anti-logging. I'm not anti-cutting down trees. I'm pro being responsible with what we have. And that's sort of the message of The Lorax, which a lot of times gets lost in the discussion of that. I think it's his most consistently banned book. A lot of times it was banned in sort of the northwestern part of the United States where they rely on logging and timbering and things like that. But that's probably his most controversial book because of that. And Seuss always warned people, like, be very careful. You know, I've got a message in here, but be sure you understand what that message is. And it's got, I think, one of the most beautiful messages of any of Seuss's books, where he says, unless someone like you cares a whole awful lot, nothing is going to get better. It's not. I mean, that has nothing to do with logging, with timbering, nothing. It is a universal message. It is the beautiful point of that book in there. That is Seuss getting as messagey as he's ever going to get. And I think when people get wrapped around the axle on whether Seuss is being, you know, too environmental in this, and he's too woke, and he's paying too much attention to the movement of the time. You know, this was when Earth Day happened in the early 70s. The real message in there is, unless someone like you cares a whole awful lot, nothing is going to get better. You know, take charge, get involved. That's the message of The Lorax more than anything else. But that's the one time Seuss deliberately set out to convey a message, and look how carefully he does it. He really sweated that. And I mean, that book was tough for him anyway, but like really agonizing over message, because as he had told everybody in the late 1940s, you know, if you are deliberately messagey, you are in big trouble. You know, everyone will immediately see what you're doing. And so I just think that's so interesting with The Lorax, is because people think they see what he's doing. You know, they immediately start saying he's being environmental, he's talking about logging. Well, he is, but the bigger point is, unless someone like you cares a whole awful lot. I mean, that's the real message of The Lorax more than anything else. And Seuss is almost hiding it in plain sight because he was being so careful about it.
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2: I have a couple stories for you, like 3 stories for you. The first one is, I struggled. Having grown up Catholic, and I've been taught that, you know, wealth is a sin, and that it's easier for a camel to get through an eye of a needle than it is for a rich person to get to heaven, and carrying that baggage around, I always worried about that, and I prayed and prayed and prayed to the Lord, should I give it all away and go to Africa? Should I live in a one-room apartment? What should I do, Lord? What should I do? Because I feel guilty. I feel guilty. I haven't become so successful. One day about 15 years ago, after having prayed and prayed and prayed, I'm sitting at my desk one Friday afternoon reading our Link letter, which is our bi-monthly publication to all of our people. And on the front page of the Link letter, there's a story about one of our mechanics who had just come back from Hong Kong with his wife, having adopted a special needs child. And I looked at that, and this wave came over me, this incredible wave of power. And it was the Holy Spirit. The Holy Spirit. And he said to me, Ralph, don't you see that you're doing exactly what I want you to do? You're providing this opportunity for people to do great works because of what you're doing here. And the way you run your business and the values, I put you here for a reason. The only thing you're not doing is you're not giving me enough credit. And so I came down after about 15 minutes because it was the most incredible experience of my life. And Monday morning, I met with our strategy team, like 14 other people besides me. And we, every 2 weeks we do, and it just so happened. So I thought about this all weekend and started by telling these people a story about what happened. And after I told the experience, I said, do any of you people ever worry about, are you serving God at work? 14 hands went up, every person put their hand up, worrying about do they serve God at work. And I'm saying, well, I guess then we have to talk about what does a company look like that serves God at work? And it turns out, we're doing a pretty darn good job. And we started talking about it. He said, we have to emphasize it more. We have to build it into what we talk about because, you know, you really shouldn't be talking about God, you know. Oh my gosh, you might turn some people off. Well, I say the heck with them. My job, God put me here to create this and to do this because the funny thing is, the 14 people who are sitting around that table all felt the same way I did. So, that came after 20 years of the Johnsonville Way, of starting the Johnsonville Way. And the basis of the Johnsonville Way is, how do we use the business to build people instead of using the people to build the business? And that would be and how I see that, I'm sure I was guided on this one too, is that we were put on this earth to do two things. And I know this is true because we have companies all over Asia, all over people in South America, Europe, all over, okay? And they all have the same two basic things hardwired.

0: With my life, we hold a parade for them. Okay? That makes us happy. So that's the philosophy. That's first and foremost in everything we think about and everything we do. We sponsored Boys and Girls Club. And we built the Boys and Girls Club in Fond du Lac. And one of the challenges I gave to the leadership there is that I want you to teach people, these kids, about personal responsibility, about work. As far as they know, these kids that are getting there, they have no idea where the money comes from for the Boys and Girls Club. They have no idea about responsibility. I've seen a lot of these charities where, oh, well, you're so deserving that we're just going to hand you money. And I think it's a sin. I think it's an absolute sin to allow people to default themselves and to not do things in a way that lifts people up. If God's blessed us to put us in a position to do that, if we don't do that, we're sinning. So, went through all that with them, and they brought these two older girls, like 16 or 17, and two like 9-year-old girls with them. And we had all the people in the office, you know, we had 150 people standing around. And the two older girls are saying, listen, if it hadn't been for the Boys and Girls Club, we'd have been pregnant by now. We're both going to college. Next year we're graduating, we're going to college. But we would have dropped out of school and we'd have had 2-3 babies by now if it hadn't been for the Boys and Girls Club. And we are mentoring these girls and they're going to college too. It wasn't about the Boys and Girls Club staff doing it. It was these kids themselves, which is giving back, responsibility. You couldn't write it any better than that. In fact, I get chills. I get chills up and down my arm right now telling you the story. And they were finished talking, and the Holy Spirit put words in my mouth that I hadn't even considered. He said, if we all talk about serving God at work, let me tell you something. You hear this story? It's your hard work and your contributions that generates the cash that allows this story to happen. I just wrote the check. You made it happen. So you go home tonight knowing that you are serving God at work because you are creating these stories and lots of them. When people walked out of that room, I don't think a foot touched the floor. They were so high.
1: And what great storytelling. You're listening to Ralph Steyer, and he's talking about important things. He had prayed a long time about wealth and his own wealth. And one day, an employee visits Hong Kong and comes back with an adopted child. And then, the Lord answers a prayer and talks to him. What a beautiful culture Johnsonville has created. And as Ralph said, it works all around the world. Of course it does. When we come back, more from Ralph Steyer. Our Faith in Action series continues here on Our American Story.

0: Someone had a birthday.
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9: ABC News, I'm Dave Packer. Canada is issuing a series of retaliatory tariffs on U.S. imports. It's in response to the 50% tariffs that the Trump administration has imposed on Canadian goods coming into the U.S. Ontario Premier Doug Ford says the auto industry would be hurt the most by tariffs.
10: We're the number one customer. We buy 400% more autos than any other country. So I think we need to come up with a fair and balanced deal. We aren't enemies. We're the closest allies and friends for the last 200 years.
9: Southern Command says a U.S. task force struck another speedboat in the Caribbean that it says was involved in narco trafficking. Senator Darlene Graham, who was appointed to the seat following Lindsey Graham's death as the projected winner of Tuesday's South Carolina Republican primary runoff, setting her up to take her late brother's spot on the November ballot. Her publicist revealing late Tuesday that country music icon Dolly Parton died after bravely facing a brief battle with cancer. She was 80. This is ABC News.
11: And we continue with Our American Stories and with Johnsonville Sausage founder Ralph Steyer for our Faith in Action series. Ralph next tells the story of the Oscar Mayer CEO coming into his office one day.
12: Here I said, this guy comes into the office and we know the family company. Sooner or later,

0: They're going to sell out and all that. We just like to let you know that we're available, etc. And to me, again, it was a no-brainer. And I don't think it was me talking again. I think it was the Holy Spirit talking. I said, well, Sam, let me explain something to you. For me, selling the company is not a financial situation or an opportunity. It's not a decision, a financial decision. It's a decision on whether or not I go to heaven or go to hell. Because this is God's company. God put this here. God put me here in this position. And if I sell this business, I know that it's going to change immediately the next day. And it's not going to be what it was and what the Lord intended. And I will have just done it for the money. I will have taken what God gave me, and I would have done it for the money. And I know I'd go to hell for that. So what do you think the odds are that this is going to get sold in my lifetime? Sam said, well, let's talk about how we could work together. And that was the end of that dialogue. And you know, I had gotten so many conversations, so many people calling all the time. And it seemed like that word must have gotten out, because we really don't get those phone calls anymore about we'd really like to buy you. Because they know it's not for sale. Never for sale. I know what my purpose is. I know what my purpose is. And I thank the Lord every night for the joy I have of knowing that I'm serving God. That He had a purpose for me, and I'm doing it. Yeah, imperfectly. Very imperfectly. I'm still imperfect, but I'm doing the best I can. You have to understand that the devil does his best work in church. Okay? I mean, you look at the Catholic Church and how it lost its way. It has lost its way, and what a mess it is in so many ways. All right. We're all imperfect people doing the best we can. Okay. And just because you're the Pope or a bishop doesn't mean that you're so great or anything. No. We all are doing the best we can. So I'm sitting in church one day listening to yet one more story, one more sermon from a priest saying, you know, Ralph, no, I did not say you know, Ralph, but he's saying to the whole congregation, it's easier for a camel to get through the eye of a needle than it's for a rich person to get to heaven. You shouldn't be rich. The whole story all over again, okay? And afterwards, I walk out. My wife's with me. And I go up to him, and I know she's going to be upset because I'm doing this. But I said to him, you know, Father, once, just once, I'd like to hear a priest give a sermon that says, isn't it wonderful how God works? And right out of St. Paul, and St. Paul says it, that St. Paul says, isn't it wonderful how God works, that He gives us all different talents? And He gives some people the talent to put together capital so that they can create a business that can actually employ people. And those people can make really good wages and a living and support themselves, their families, their community, and oh, by the way, pay your salary and fund this church, Father. Isn't it a blessing that God actually has people like that? Because otherwise, nothing would be here. Wouldn't it be great to have a sermon like that sometime? He says, I never thought of it like that. Well, now you know. So maybe next time you ought to give that sermon. Not long after that, this priest got caught up in our archdiocese in Milwaukee with the whole pedophilia thing. He got accused by one person, and I checked into it, and I did not believe that he had done anything wrong. And yet the archdiocese just dumped him flat. He had nothing, left him with nothing, just cut him loose based on one accusation, which was false. So I called him up. I got his number and I called him up. And I said, Father, I don't think what the archdiocese did is right. What are you going to do? He said, well, I want to serve a life of service. You know, I want to do a life of service, but I can't. But I don't have any money. But the only thing, and with that charge, or with that bad rap, he didn't get prosecuted, nothing. So he didn't have anything on his record, but the word was out. He says, I think the one thing I could do is be a funeral director, but I don't have the money to go to school to get a license. I'll lend it to you. Pay me back when you can. And I sent the guy, and the fellow is the funeral director, and he paid me back quickly, actually. He got it, and but it was just, it's just funny how that's how it ought to work. Helping people succeed, lifting people up. And he was able to live at least a life of service like he wanted to. In the Bible, it was go forth and multiply. Multiply people's faith in me. Multiply the goods, all the things for a better life. Multiply the joy in the world. But the joy comes from serving others and serving God at the same time. That's where you feel joy. I don't know many people who chased money all their lives who are happy. So what is success? We've all defined success different ways, and as you get older and older, like I have, I finally realize what success really is. It's only one thing. It's when I die and I'm standing in front of the Lord, and He says, "Well done, my good and faithful servant." That's success. Anything else, if He's saying, "Well, Ralph, you made a lot of money, but you didn't serve me. I don't know who you are," that's not success. The only thing that's success is, "Well done, my good and faithful servant, because you were responsible and did so well with what I gave you. The small things I gave you, I'm giving you much more now in heaven to do more with." That's success. What does it profit a man to gain the whole world but suffer the loss of his soul?
1: And a special thanks to Ralph Steyer for sharing his story of his faith walk in the workplace. And so many of us of faith, well, we work. And we don't talk about that enough, how we bring our faith journey and our values that stem from our faith into the workplace, into our customers and our employees and all the stakeholders around us, including the community. And my goodness, the story of the CEO of Oscar Mayer and Ralph saying to him, "Let me explain something to you. Selling the company isn't a financial decision. It's a decision of whether I go to heaven or hell." Pretty much, I think the CEO had his answer. "What do you think the odds are I'd sell the company in my lifetime?" he followed up. By the way, Ralph didn't get many calls about selling the company. Word was out. The story of Ralph Steyer, our Faith in Action series, here on Our American Stories.

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12: And we continue here with Our American Stories, and our next story comes to us from a man whose YouTube videos are followed by hundreds of thousands of viewers of all ages. He's known simply as the History Guy, and we spend a lot of time telling stories about the past And that's every kind of story about the past, because if you don't know who you are, well, you can't know who you're going to be. And so much of the story of who we are is the story of the past. And so that's why we spend a lot of time on history. So here's the history guy with the story he calls Centerline, the surprising history of lane marking.
13: When Americans first started driving automobiles, we really hadn't set up rules or laws to operate the thing safely. In fact, for most of many decades, there wasn't even a line down the center of the road to delineate the lanes. In the fall of 1917, Dr. June McCarroll was driving her Ford Model T down the road near Indio, California, when she was run off the road by a truck. She later said of the event, "My Model T Ford and I found ourselves face to face with a truck on a paved highway. It didn't take me long to choose between the sandy berth to the right and the 10-ton truck to the left. And that's when I had my idea, pinning a white line down the center of the highways of the country as a safety measure." The California Department of Transportation credits Dr. McCarroll with the idea of painting a center line, but she wasn't actually the first to have that idea. You know, today, that line down the middle of the hundreds of thousands of miles of roads around the world is so common, it makes such common sense, it's hard to imagine roads without them. But the history of delineating lanes on roads is actually surprising, and it deserves to be remembered. There are some early examples of lane marking. Well, Jubilee years, years of forgiveness, are mentioned in the Bible, chapter of Leviticus. The tradition in the Western Catholic Church was started by Pope Boniface VIII in 1300 AD. So many people, as many as 200,000, came to Rome for the event that Boniface had a continuous line painted down the middle of each road in Rome to help manage the crowds. The line did not, however, denote the direction of traffic, but the type. Horses and carts would be on one side, foot traffic on the other. In 1600 AD, a road near Mexico City used lighter-colored stones to denote a center line. Markings of a center line were used sporadically on bridges in the U.S. and elsewhere in the 19th century. New York City was using pavement lines to mark crosswalks as early as 1911. Conventions for the direction of travel developed with time and were largely set by the 19th century, although the world still not come to an agreement whether traffic should move to the left or to the right. Early traffic tended to have the traveler on the left, a tradition possibly derived so that your sword hand would face the road in case the person on the other side was an enemy. America took the convention of traffic moving on the right, a tradition which developed in the 18th century, to make it easier to pass large agricultural wagons where the driver would control the horse team from the left rear horse, leaving his right hand free to control the whip. It was easier for the driver to see that he was clearing traffic that was passing to his left. Keep to the right laws were passed in both France and the United States in 1792. England, however, continued the tradition of traffic moving on the left, which was codified in the Highway Act of 1835 and is still followed in most of the former British Empire. But roads, for the most part, still did not have marked lanes, but the advent of the automobile and greater speeds made the need for such markings more apparent. Somewhat surprisingly, the move to mark those lanes appeared to originate in the United States. Cars became a sensation in the States. Between 1907 and 1917, they essentially replaced horses and carriages as the primary mode of transportation, a transition that was so quick that it outpaced society's ability to adjust. In 1910, there were only 5 cars per 1,000 people in the United States. But by 1920, that number had increased 17-fold to 86 per 1,000. When the Model T was introduced in 1908, it sold for $825. By 1912, the Model T runabout sold for $525, less than the average annual income in America, and the price continued to drop to a mere $290 in 1927. Cars became ubiquitous very soon after they were introduced. They became faster and faster, and paved roadways proliferated in an attempt to keep up. By 1918, there were over 10,000 motor vehicle deaths in the U.S. a year. As with many innovations, safety precautions and law systems were slow to keep up with the pace of technological change. It took a single decade for cars to become the primary mode of transportation in the United States, and the speeds men could now go with ease produced problems that had never been considered properly. In 1901, Connecticut became the first state in the country to institute a speed limit on motor vehicles, 12 miles an hour in town, 15 miles an hour on rural roads. Cars could go much faster than that. In 1911, a world record had been set by Bob Berman at Daytona Beach by going 141 miles an hour. While most cars couldn't go that fast, they had turn trips that took days into a matter of mere hours. One of the greatest challenges was lanes. With wagons and carriages, muddy roads developed ruts that were easy to follow. And while accidents were not trivial, they moved slowly enough that it was comparatively simple to avoid someone else on the road. While there is some disagreement, the first appearance of lane markings in the U.S. has been traced to Michigan, according to the Michigan Department of Transportation. The first line was painted in 1911 on River Road in Wayne County, Michigan, put there at the instigation of Edward N. Hines. Edward was a major innovator in road safety, spearheading the Good Roads Organization to improve public roads in Michigan in the 1890s. Hines also built the first stretch of concrete road in the world in 1909 and served on the Wayne County Board of Roads when it was created in 1906, alongside Henry Ford himself. Hines was said to have the original idea of painting a line down the middle of the road when he saw a milk truck go by that was leaking milk and thus leaving a white line behind him as it passed. And while the idea has become since a bedrock of traffic control, it took some time for it to catch on nationally. In 1917, in addition to Dr. McCarroll, several other people had the idea to paint lines, apparently independently of one another, in three different states. In Michigan, Kenneth Ingalls Sawyer, as engineer superintendent of Marquette County, painted a white center line along a dead man's curve. In Oregon, Deputy Sheriff Peter Rexford came up with the idea while on a bus, driving on a dark, rainy night. The county refused to fund the project, so Chief Deputy Martin Pratt paid for the paint that was later painted on the Columbia River Highway between Crown Point and Multnomah Falls in April 1917. It was later that fall that Dr. McCarroll was run off the road near Indio, California. Dr. McCarroll holds a unique place in the story, however, because her work went beyond just coming up with the idea. When the local Chamber of Commerce was uninterested in her plan, McCarroll painted the line herself. She instigated a letter-writing campaign that would help convince the state of California to adopt the measure universally in November 1924, and the State Highway Commission painted the lines. But at the time, there were few, if any, standards or guiding principles for markings, and where those standards or guiding principles did exist, they were on a local level, and there was no coordination between local agencies. In 1930, the National Conference on Street and Highway Safety published a manual on street traffic signs, signals, and markings. The manual recommended pavement lane markings in a number of cases, for example on curves of less than 600-foot radius, and also on hill crests where the view ahead is insufficient to permit overtaking the passing in safety. Center lines were also recommended on streets with high traffic both directions and streets wide enough to have more than one lane either direction. Lines were recommended to be at least 4 inches wide and be white or yellow on bituminous pavement and black or white on concrete. The use of black lane markings became less popular during the Second World War, when black markings could not be seen while driving under blackout conditions. The use of broken lines to denote places where lane changing is permitted was not defined until a new manual was produced in 1948. The original purpose of the dashed lines was to save costs by reducing the amount of paint needed to mark lanes. The length of the lines and gaps was not defined, but the manual said it should be well proportioned. The manual further noted that on rural highways, a commonly used standard of 15-foot segments with 25 gaps was normal. No national standard was adopted until 1978. Research shows that people tend to underestimate the length of the broken lines, with people surveyed most commonly assuming that the lines are 2 feet long with equal gaps in between. In fact, since 1978, the broken lines in the U.S. are standardized to be 10 feet long with a 30-foot gap in between. Thus, every time your car passes a new dashed line, it has traveled 40 feet, far further than most people assume. For years, states had local rules for what colors of paint to use on the roads for different purposes, and especially heated was the debate between whether white or yellow paint should be used to divide highways. By November 1954, 43 years after the first center line was painted, 47 of the then 48 states had decided to use white as the dividing line, and Oregon, the last state, capitulated later that year. In 1958, the Interstate U.S. Bureau of Public Roads adopted white lines to divide lanes. But in 1971, the Federal Highway Administration required now that all center lines on two-way roads be painted yellow, while white center lines are used to demarcate lanes of traffic going in the same direction, the now familiar system that we use today. The history of painting centerline road markers tells us that a few people with a good idea, willing to make a small change, could make, well, a large difference. Today, both Edward Hines and Kenneth Ingalls Sawyer are in the Michigan Transportation Hall of Honor. And the section of road on which Dr. McCarroll first painted her white line is now named in her honor, the Dr. June McCarroll Memorial Freeway.
12: That was the History Guy you've been listening to. And if you want more stories of forgotten history, subscribe to his YouTube channel, The History Guy, History Deserves to be Remembered. A surprising story of landmarkings here on Our American Stories.
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23: From ABC News, I'm Dave Peck. We're learning more about the death of Dolly Parton. A publicist revealing late Tuesday that Parton died after bravely facing a brief battle with cancer. ABC News Entertainment reporter Joelle Gargiulo.
24: To talk about her heart and her music, well, there simply isn't enough time. But let's take a listen. Jolene, 1973.
25: Jolene, Jolene, Jolene, Jolene.
24: The next year, I Will Always Love You. Hits kept coming, and the music icon was inducted into the Country Music Hall of Fame in 1999.
23: Dolly Parton was 80 years old. The U.S.-Canada trade war explodes immediately after President Trump hit Canada with 50% tariffs. Canada striking back, imposing new tariffs on 700 U.S. imports beginning in less than 2 weeks. Paul Butler expressing the feelings of many Canadians about the president.
26: He's not doing any good for America. He's certainly not doing any good, honestly, for the rest of the world.
23: Warmer feelings for President Trump in South Carolina, where Darlene Graham won a special Republican primary election to fill the seat of her brother, the late Senator Lindsey Graham.
27: Mr. President, Lindsey truly loved you and viewed you as one of his closest friends. I appreciate that bond and appreciate all that you've done for our country. Our victory would not have been possible without you.
23: 7 months after a VA nurse, Alex Pretty, was shot and killed by federal agents on the streets of Minneapolis, his family speaking out for the first time to ABC News. His mother, Susan Pretty.
28: They murdered our child. I understand that immigration
0: there is a policy in place. I understand that. But this is not the way to do it. People need to be held responsible when they murder people in this country.
23: You're listening to ABC News.
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23: Pennsylvania's go.

0: Governor Josh Shapiro urging people to do what they can to protect themselves as the state reports its first two deaths from measles this year in the state's worst outbreak in decades.
1: So far this year, there have been 393 confirmed cases of measles in Pennsylvania. That is the highest number of measles cases since 1992.
0: The vast majority of cases are among people who aren't vaccinated. Bone dry conditions in the western U.S. fueling wildfire worries, including in Texas, where a fast-moving blaze is already causing problems. ABC's Melissa Adan.
2: West of Fort Worth, Texas, it's an all-out aerial assault on the out-of-control Ross Fire. The raging inferno going from 25 acres to more than 50,000 in less than a day. That's nearly 80 square miles, an area roughly the size of Baltimore. It's fueled by bone-dry brush and triple-digit temperatures that have plagued the West all summer. Outside Reno, firefighters are still trying to gain the upper hand on a fire that's forced tens of thousands to evacuate.
0: 22-year-old Zymir Hughes, the man believed to have terrorized Philadelphia residents while wearing a creepy mask, was taken into custody in Las Vegas by U.S. Marshals. Hughes is now being held in Clark County pending extradition to Pennsylvania, where he'll face charges including terroristic threats, harassment, and intimidation. Dave Packer, ABC News.
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5: Another Whatcom County School District has joined the nationwide lawsuit against several social media platforms. The Blaine School District's Board of Directors voted last night to join the suit against the parent companies of Facebook, TikTok, Instagram, YouTube, Snapchat, and others. The suit, which includes roughly 2,000 other school districts, accuses the companies of designing their platforms to maximize screen time, which the schools say encourages addictive behavior. Meanwhile, a man has been handed a lengthy sentence for his role in a 2023 North Bellingham drive-by shooting. Court documents state that 29-year-old Jesus Monreal Bojorquez will spend the next 10 years in prison. He pled guilty last Tuesday to committing the drive-by shooting and second-degree assault. KGMI previously reported that Bojorquez fired several shots from the driver's seat of a car at a man in a Walmart parking lot in December of 2023. And Bellingham's newest park officially has a name. The city's Parks and Recreation Committee voted to approve the name Bakerview Meadows for the new park located off East Bakerview Road. The master plan for the 29-acre site was also presented to the committee members yesterday, drawing from public input on what amenities should take priority. Your forecast for tonight: partly cloudy with a low around 58. Tomorrow, mostly sunny with a high near 76. 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

0: From the heartland of America and the gateway to the West, good morning, good evening, wherever you may be across the nation, around the world. I'm George Norrie. This is Coast to Coast AM. Later tonight, UFO sightings and alien visitations. Here's what's happening. Iran and the country of Oman issued a joint statement today announcing a proposal to open a temporary navigational corridor through the Strait of Hormuz. The statement, published by Oman's foreign ministry, said the two countries also agreed to a joint effort to clear the Strait of mines. Meanwhile, President Donald Trump's administration launched a new wave of sanctions against Iran in an economic D-Day operation. As the Treasury Secretary said, sanctions will isolate Iran financially and cut off its last economic lifelines. Iranian leaders say they have a two-year plan to shoulder the sanctions. And Iranian forces, meanwhile, attacked an oil tanker in the Strait of Hormuz just hours after the U.S. announced the new sanctions. With more on today's activities, here's Tom Danheiser. Tommy?
1: Well, Treasury Secretary Scott Bessent's latest plan for Iran is supposed to end the war and tame the oil markets. The U.S. has begun its new campaign to tighten sanctions against Iran, targeting aviation, shipping, technology, gold, and digital assets such as cryptocurrency. Even though the measures target the regime, ordinary Iranians will inevitably be affected. Beijing says the new measures will only further intensify tensions and that China's cooperation with Iran should not be disrupted. Iran claims it is fully prepared to counter the sanctions. Meanwhile, Iran's Deputy Foreign Minister Kazem Gharibabadi says a new temporary route through the Strait of Hormuz has been agreed upon with Oman. However, the U.S. must return its commitments under the Memorandum of Understanding for the waterway to be opened. And U.S. President Donald Trump claims the U.S. Navy removed and or detonated all mines within the international waters of the Strait of Hormuz and has warned that any new ship or boat placing new mines will be immediately and systematically destroyed. George?
0: Thank you, Tom. And Dr. John Curtis, the online columnist.com, has been with us since the inception of this war. John, your thoughts on today?
2: Well, George, anybody listening to this blather, this, you know, propaganda coming out of the White House right now about, you know, demining the Strait of Hormuz or, you know, any kind of new sanctions, you know, has to ask themselves, what is the end game here? Where is this headed? Where is the end point? How is he going to get out of this war right now by threatening them with more sanctions? And not only that, but I mean, if you add to that what's going on in Canada right now, which by anybody's analysis is an utter disgrace that the two countries can't come together and come up with a deal that works for both sides and is in this retaliatory sanction mode. You add to that what's going on in Iran, and you realize that Iran now controls the world economy, the energy economy. There's no control that the U.S. has, contrary to what you hear from the White House, over the Strait of Hormuz. The Strait of Hormuz is controlled by the IRGC, which is, as you know, a terror group that now runs the Tehran-based state of Iran. So when you add everything up, it's just more money, more cost, more inflation, more energy problems for the indefinite future. So I don't think, you know, that there's anything positive coming out of Iran right now. And certainly those new sanctions that Trump is proposing is going to make a complete mess of things, just like, you know, the reciprocal tariffs are making in Canada right now. So I think, you know, Trump needs an exit strategy. He needs to get out of Iran. This is, and I think honestly, the only way he's going to get out, because he's too prideful, is when the Democrats, hand him his head in November, and, you know, they take over the House at the very least. And then, you know, we'll see some kind of change, some kind of consensus over what to do with this war and these completely failed Canadian relations. That's what I think.
0: All right. Thank you, John. John's website, onlinecolumnist.com. Thank you, John. And as John mentioned, Canada announced retaliatory tariffs as high as 50% on hundreds of United States products, including some steel and aluminum goods, furniture and clothing. The levies, which take effect on September 8th, are set to escalate a trade war that erupted over the weekend after official negotiations collapsed and a fresh round of U.S. levies took hold.

0: Dolly Parton has died following a brief battle with cancer. According to her representatives, she was 80 years old. Dolly Parton was a country music legend known for timeless hits including Jolene, 9 to 5, which you just heard, and I Will Always Love You. She was born January 19, 1946 in Tennessee and grew up in a large family in the Smoky Mountains. She built a career that spanned country music, pop culture, film, television, business, and philanthropy, and she was a great person. Dolly Parton will be missed, dead at the age of 80. In a moment, Drew Pearson joins us from criticalhealthnews.com as we talk about your health, and then we'll take calls very soon and next hour as well, next on Coast to Coast AM.
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4: 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Thank you for asking.
0: Looking forward to this. Sad news about Dolly Parton, isn't it?
4: Oh, my goodness. I was telling Tom, she wrote Coat of Many Colors and Jolene in one day.
0: And that great I Will Always Love You, which Whitney Houston took and turned into a record, was a great song.
4: And she's there's so many other songs that she wrote for other people.
0: Dr. Pearson, let's talk a little bit about the affliction. We don't know what type of cancer she has or had, but it was cancer that did her in. What exactly is cancer? Is it a disease, virus? What do they call it?
4: You know, that's there's a new controversial thing about that. But until I see more evidence, I'll stay away from the whole parasite argument. But there are a lot of people who are in the know. They claim that there are very small parasites that are found in cancer. Now, It does make sense. If your immune system is low, you're going to have opportunist parasites in your system. So whether they're there before or after is the big question. But if I had an answer, I'd have a Nobel Prize, George. Nobody knows exactly what causes cancer. We do know that cancer cells don't need a whole lot of oxygen. We do know, so they're hard to get rid of. We do know that cancer cells usually have a higher metabolic rate, so that's why they love sugar so much. There are certainly herbs that you can use, curcumin. We have something called pumeric at Youngevity, pumeric, and that's our curcumin formula. And they've done studies at Ames Cancer Center in Texas, and the last I heard, it could kill 23 cancer lines in a test tube. We also have our plant-derived minerals. Plant-derived minerals are very inexpensive. They're like $27. That's kind of what got me interested in Youngevity. It was Dr. Wallach was his first product that he sold when I was working in Santa Cruz in the early 80s was the plant-derived minerals. They come from a Native American healing well. I believe it's in Utah. It could be Idaho. And it comes from the underground where the oceans have receded, and the artesian water there basically causes the minerals to go into a suspended state, basically, and they're very easily absorbed and chelated in the system. So, there are people, I mean, I've heard stories of people that were chain smokers their whole life, never got cancer. You know, so I wish... Yeah, it's so you can do everything right and still get it. Look at Steve Jobs, very strict vegetarian. He got pancreatic cancer. So a friend of mine's three sisters, a chiropractor friend of mine, he has three sisters. They all have pancreatic cancer. So with it, is there a genetic component? Must be that as well.
0: And once cancer hits the pancreas, that's just about it, isn't it?
4: Yeah. Yeah, you're a goner.
0: Sadly. And there's some other areas that are easy to battle, but cancer in the liver, that's another tough one, isn't it?
4: It sure is. It sure is. Cancer in the lung, that's another tough one as well.
0: What causes these cells to go crazy, Drew?
4: Well, the cancer has even though cancer is very elemental, it has the will to survive, and just like everything else in nature, survival is key, and these cells have adapted to reproduce at high rates to survive.
0: When you finally got interested in health and supplementation, what was the first attempt you made personally for yourself?
4: The thing I recommend for most people, as a chiropractor, I learned what to put in my body. When I first studied Chinese medicine, we had to learn how to get the stuff out of our body, the toxins, things like that. So the first thing you do is you clean out your intestinal tract. Number one, as my Chinese teacher would say, there's no point in putting good on bad. So the whole idea is you get some kind of elimination. Rhubarb, there used to be this rhubarb tea you could buy at the health food store. Very inexpensive. They probably still sell it. In Chinese medicine, we have a number of different formulas to clean out the intestinal tract. So that's number one. Start with a clean lower GI tract. And then begin to understand what foods agree with you and what don't. I mean, some foods your body can tolerate really well, others they don't. We do know that seafood is one of the best things you could possibly eat, right? We do know that for example, if you have weak blood, you eat geese or you eat duck, because they fly at high altitudes and their blood holds the oxygen so they can fly at high altitudes. So duck is considered to be a blood tonic. So you really got to get educated on what foods do what for your body and where your own weaknesses are.

0: can't tell you whether that's been successful or not. I can tell you, though, Dr. Nee, my teacher from my acupuncture school, would use raw aconite. It's monk's head. I don't recommend anybody use it because it's very toxic. But he would use it on leukemia cases, and he'd actually cure children with leukemia. We had a hematologist from Orlando drive to the Space Coast to ask him what he was doing. So now that didn't happen to all his clients, I'm sure all his customers. And cancer has a way of spontaneously coming and going. So, for example, stomach cancer is one of those comes and coming and goings.
1: Why do some people have great results battling cancer on their own and others do not? What's the difference? Is it the immune system?
0: Absolutely, their immune system. And their body is pretty clean internally.
1: I happen to have been a fan of Edgar Cayce, the late American prophet, who said that if you eat several almonds a day, you will prevent cancer. He didn't use the cure word, but he said you'd prevent cancer. What is it about things like almonds and apricots that battle that?
0: Well, I was lucky enough to take a weekend seminar from Edgar Cayce's naturopath. So that was very, very interesting. So what was the question, George? I'm sorry.
1: What is it about the almonds and the apricots that battle cancer?
0: It has cobalt in it, and the cobalt interferes with the transfer of the genetic material in a cancer cell, probably because of the high turnover of genetic material. It picks up the cobalt and basically ends up making the cancer cell not very good for reproducing. We have something called Fucoid Z. We've been using it for macular degeneration, but if you do the research on PubMed and you go deep into it, Fucoid Z actually changes the genetics of cancer cells. So there are natural cures out there. It's just a matter of finding the right ones.
1: Is cobalt used in chemotherapy?
0: Sure is.
1: That's what I thought. It's one of the main ingredients, isn't it?
0: That's right. And cobalt was also discovered. There was a study done on sheep in New Zealand, and they were losing their wool, and they discovered the soil was low in cobalt. So it's a necessary ingredient. It's not something that's medicinal. It's something that's absolutely necessary in small amounts.
1: Dr. Drew has a book out called Natural Standard Herb and Supplement Guide and Evidence-Based Reference. His website is radiohealthdoc.com, which is part of the criticalhealthnews.com team. And again, that toll-free number to call for assistance. There are people, he's got a staff behind him, taking notes on everything he says. You might be driving a truck right now and you can't take notes. Call this number and just say, hey, when they were talking about this, they'll have the answer for you. 1-855-949-7234, 1-855-949-RADIO. Where do we get your book, Drew?
0: You can get it on Amazon or any used bookstore. We printed up a certain number of them, and that was it. Wouldn't you know, a pharmaceutical company bought the bought the rights, so we didn't do a second edition. But it was I was one of the peer review guys on it. There were about 200 doctors that helped compile it. I learned a lot, let's put it that way, doing that book. 900 supplements in there.
1: Well, there's nothing more important than wellness for a human being, because if you don't have your health, you can't take care of the people you care about, and that's the most important thing. You agree,
0: Absolutely,
1: Doc?
0: Absolutely right. Absolutely. My dad used to say the same thing.
1: He was a very learned man, to be sure. We're going to take a short break with Dr. Drew Peterson and come back and begin phone calls to help you. We do this every 3 weeks to help you folks last a little longer so you can listen to this show. But we'll be back in a moment with calls with Dr. Drew Peterson from criticalhealthnews.com.
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2: More about the death of Dolly Parton. A publicist revealing late Tuesday that Parton died after bravely facing a brief battle with cancer. Fans visiting Nashville's Country Music Hall of Fame, where there is a Dolly Parton exhibit, expressing their shock.
3: Always known her as a great musician, singer, actress. And after going to her exhibition here, I found out a lot more about what a generous, generous person she was, and what a friend in the state of Tennessee, how much she's actually done here.
2: Dolly Parton was 80. The U.S.-Canada trade war explodes immediately after President Trump hit Canada with 50% tariffs. Canada striking back, imposing new tariffs on 700 U.S. imports beginning in less than 2 weeks. In South Carolina, Senator Darlene Graham won a special primary Republican election to fill the seat of her brother, the late Senator Lindsey Graham, for a full term. This is ABC.
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1: Throughout the night, you'll be hearing some special bumper songs in tribute to the legendary Dolly Parton, who passed away at the age of 80. Great lady that she was. 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We'll take calls next hour with him as well. The Paranormal Podcast Network keeps cruising along. 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
2: 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So a lot of listening for you. 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

0: And welcome back, George Norrie. You're talking with Dr. Drew Peterson from criticalhealthnews.com. We'll take your calls this half hour and next hour as well. Drew, at what point in your life did you decide you wanted to help people medically?
1: To tell you the truth, it started when I saw that I could change things, make changes. And when I got in the hydroponics business and I raised 100,000 pounds of tomatoes at 23 years old with a NASA associate, we were doing trace element analysis on our plants and 800 growers around the country. And I discovered that if you add this, the plant does better. If you add that, the plant does better. So I thought, wow, I can make a change on the biology. So I just took the next step from plant nutrition to people nutrition.
0: What's going on with all these diseases in lettuce and jalapenos with salmonella and cyclospora issues? And where's it all coming from?
1: It's the handlers. They don't wash their hands. They don't have the facilities. It's a tough life working out in the field over 100 degrees picking lettuce.
0: That's most of the problem, then.
1: I grow hydroponic lettuce, and that's clean as could be. So if you get hydroponic lettuce, you'll never have that problem.
0: Now, what does this do to companies like Taylor Farms that have this problem with their suppliers?
1: That's a very good question. It's what they really should just do the right thing. Put some kind of sink with people, where the people can wash their hands. Sanitation is everything. So it's no surprise. It's a time bomb.
0: Is it an issue buying these foods from Mexico?
1: Yeah.
0: Would you stop doing that if you had the druthers?
1: If I had a choice, yeah, but I mean, it's good luck.
0: Let's take some calls. We're lining up for you. East of the Rockies, Michael's with us, driving in Colorado. Hey, Michael, go ahead.
2: Hey, thank you for taking my call. I just want to find out, one of the things that my grandma was like really into Edgar Cayce, and I started following him, a lot of the things that he wrote. And one of the things that I found in, scientific literature is that cancer doesn't live well within a body that has a lot of selenium in it. And now almonds and actually Brazil nuts have even a higher concentration of this. You had said cobalt, but I wondered if selenium plays any role in this also, or am I wrong?
0: Good question.
1: Absolutely correct, sir. But the selenium is a very strong antioxidant. Dr. Wallach used to say that it can prevent prostate cancer, and the FDA went all over him. And then the rumor is, that's what I had heard, was that he paid $500 million for some attorneys, and they basically beat the FDA and said, well, yes, selenium, it does have anti-cancer effects of the prostate. It's a very strong free radical scavenger. And what it does is it pulls away the heavy metals from the body.
0: We know the attorney, Jonathan Emore, Drew, who's a great guy, and he battled the FDA and won many times for Doc Wallach.
1: Wow.
0: Truly remarkable.
1: Talk about going after the big boys. I have my own experience with the FDA. I signed a contract for a formulation I used for shingles. And I used it on my patients, a Chinese formula that nobody knew much about. And I got 100 bottles made. It seemed like I got rid of it, almost all of my patients. So I had a company in Texas who was going to make it up. And apparently the FDA told them that they better not, because they were listening on the phones. And they said, we have vaccines coming out. So as a result, that was the end of my entrepreneurship.
0: That happens, but at least you tried. John, let's go to John in Wisconsin. Go ahead, John.
3: Hello, George. Hello, Dr. Drew. Brief comment and a question, please.
0: Sure.
3: Seven weeks ago, I started smoking cigarettes to help calm me down. I actually enjoy the cigarettes. However, it's a disgusting habit, and hardly anybody smokes anymore. I need to quit smoking by September 14th. On September 15th, I'm moving to live closer to my girlfriend. She will not tolerate me smoking around her grandchildren. Dr. Drew, my question is, I've heard there's some over-the-counter items to help. I'm not familiar with any of them, and I'm looking for your recommendation, please. And, George, thank you for taking my call.
0: All right. Thank you, John. Well, how do you stop cold turkey, Drew? Go ahead.
1: Yeah, well, George has got it right. If you can stop tomorrow cold turkey, you certainly do it. What you can do, however, though, is don't smoke the cigarette all the way down to start with. Smoke the cigarette halfway, put it out, and that way you're not getting a heavy dose of nicotine and all the toxins that make you come back for more. So you start by maybe doing it that way. Get yourself the patch, get yourself the gum. There are vaccines you can get that will also decrease your urge to smoke. So there are a lot of options out there, and you got to keep your eyes open. But you really, like George says, you just have to come to the conclusion that if is it the cigarettes or her? I mean, I had a girlfriend that smoked. I couldn't take it either, so I understand.
0: It is not a very easy task. When you get addicted to it, as a lot of people are, Drew, it's hard to stop, isn't it?
1: Yeah, and they're loaded in toxins. I mean, think about it. Something that's moist like tobacco can sit on the shelf for years and not go bad. What's in there?
0: Next up, Janice in Missouri, east of the Rockies. Hi, Janice.
4: Hi. Thank you for taking my call.
0: Of course.
4: And what I wanted to ask was, what does ground cinnamon do to keep people from getting cancer? And how does it kill the DEGF? And I'm not talking about the Saigon cinnamon. I'm talking about just the pure cinnamon.
0: What do you know about cinnamon, Drew?
1: In Chinese medicine, we use the bark, and we use the cortex under the bark for different reasons. The bark is typically the one that's used for cancer. Cancer is what we lives in, what, as it was described to me in Chinese medicine, it lives in a cool, dark place. So that's why mushrooms can work to get rid of cancer, because the mushrooms will displace it because they live in a cool, dark place. Now the cinnamon, the outside of the cinnamon is a very hot herb. So basically, it's the hotness, the property of the herb, the very hot property of the herb, that makes it very uncomfortable for the cancer cell to live, because it changes the external environment the cancer cell lives in, very much like the mushrooms do.
0: Doesn't cinnamon help lower glucose levels?
1: Sure does.
0: When the earlier caller talked about selenium, exactly what is selenium?
1: It's a mineral. It's a mineral that's found in, it's a micro mineral. You don't take a whole lot of it. We have a selenium product that has about 50 milligrams in it. Dr. Wallach includes the selenium in our brain and heart pack, as a matter of fact. All the brain and heart packs, which include the Beyond Tangy Tangerine, the essential fatty acids, which is a fish oil, flaxseed, borage oil combination, and a calcium magnesium supplement called OsteoFX. Every one of those packages includes selenium. So you can get it from us very easily and get the whole package, nutritional package as well.
0: Tom has got a text or tweet for you. Drew, what do you have, Tommy?
5: Hey, Drew, Sadie in Austin, Texas. This is kind of interesting. She wants to know, what is it about a chocolate bar and how does it affect the body that makes it so negative to eat them?
0: Depends on what kind of chocolate it is, too,
1: yeah,
0: Drew.
5: I think she's talking, she says a Hershey bar here, so.
1: Well, Hershey bars has a lot of preservatives and a lot of dairy in it. So a dark chocolate is absolutely the opposite. Dark chocolate's very, very healthy for the heart, as a matter of fact.
0: That's what I heard. I heard that.
1: Well, it makes sense, does it? What do you give to somebody that you love during Valentine's Day? Chocolate.
0: Dark chocolate.
1: Yeah.
0: West of the Rockies, Angel is with us in San Diego, California. Hello, Angel.
6: Hey, George. Hey, Doc.
0: Hi,
6: my wife called last time. She spoke with Ben about her knee. Remember Esther? Esther from beautiful San Diego. She called.
0: Yes, I sure do.
6: Yeah, and so awesome advice. Longevity products, we swear up and down on them. They're amazing. We purchased the supplements that were needed, and her knee is a lot better now. So we thank you guys for all the work you guys do. The question we have, side note, George, it's been about 4 years or so since you had the show in Seattle. My wife and I were the ones dancing on stage when you were closing the show at the end. I don't know if you recall this or not.
0: That's right. But, when I was singing, you like that?
6: Yes. Remember, there was the lady first with the dog, and then my wife and I went on the stage. You're like, no, it's a couple. George said a couple. So anyways, I'm sorry to sidetrack. So, doctor, I just want to, this is about energy products. We take the ACT product from Longevity. But my wife and I, you know, just big on working out, big on hiking, big on all outer activities. We have a good diet. So we can't say that we have actual flaws in where, you know, in what we do right. But does Longevity have a newer, different product that you can recommend that like a pre-workout of some sort that it's perhaps a new product?
1: Complementary. We have a number of sports drinks and but different flavors as well. So you probably want to it's just a matter of what flavors you like. Yeah, we have something that you definitely would work out with. And it's loaded in vitamins as well.
0: Does the website point out a lot of that, Doc?
1: Yes, it's not definitely on the website.
0: CriticalHealthNews.com, and that's important. I mean, I take the Tangy Tangerine a lot. It's loaded with all kinds of minerals. I like that.
1: It is. It's like over 120 things in there.
0: What is it about the human body that needs those kinds of ingredients to keep protected?
1: Well, you got to look at it this way. The life expectancy of a Roman is like 20-something years old, usually. So we're living longer. And with age, our bodies become inefficient as far absorbing foods and nutrients are concerned. Also, the soils are irrigated and washed out. Minerals are there's no topsoil left anywhere. Topsoil is precious. And as a result of the irrigation, that topsoil has ended up in the rivers. So it's a matter of farming techniques, and it's a matter of living longer that we have different requirements.
0: How did traditional Chinese medicine get so interesting in what they did?
1: Well, it's because everything they did was documented ever since, for the last certainly 2,500, 3,000 years. So every formula was documented before the emperor. And if the emperor didn't get any better, the doctor would be executed. So needless to say, the quality control of medicine improved rapidly in China for that reason. But it's mainly the documentation over the years. And, I mean, yeah, they experimented with prisoners. Yeah, they did. I'm sure we do that here. They were very systematic about their paperwork, and they followed the book. They follow the rules. That's the thing in Chinese medicine. You follow what the masters did. You don't make things up. In America, in our medicine, we're trying to make something up so we can get a good paycheck. In China, we're more or less just rediscovering what has been used in the past and going with that as a starting point.
0: If you're a parent listening in and you've got a couple kids, what's the best thing to do for them so they go the right path?
1: Well, certainly elimination is number one, because if your child has any kind of constipation, you want to deal with that regularly. Prune juice, you know, simple things like prune juice, traditional stuff that we've known for years, a ripe banana will help loosen up the stool. Number two, you want to make sure the child gets enough vitamin C, because the heart, the mitochondria all are dependent on vitamin C. You want to make sure they have enough protein because they're building connective tissue, bone and muscle. Also, make sure they get the essential fatty acids that you find in fish, for example, to help the brain and to help the cardiovascular system.
0: That all, kid, all adds up. We're going to come back and take some final calls next hour with Dr. Drew Peterson, and you're next on Coast to Coast AM.
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9: From ABC News, I'm Dave Packer. The trade war with Canada escalates and consumers will pay. That according to a new study from the Yale Budget Lab, which says the current U.S. tariffs in place, including new 50% tariffs on some Canadian imports, will cost the typical American household nearly $1,100 per year. And that doesn't include the estimated cost of the new retaliatory tariffs announced by Canada. ABC's Karen Travers.
10: Canada is going to put in place tariffs effective September 8th, and they're not messing around. I mean, they were really strong in their response, saying Canada must respond. Their finance minister said, "We stood up for our workers. We stood up for our businesses. We stood up for Canada." I mean, they were making it very clear that they were not going to let the tariffs that the president put in place over the weekend go unanswered.
9: Southern Command says a U.S. task force struck another speedboat in the Caribbean that it says was involved in narco trafficking. Southcom says the operation killed four people. Darlene Graham, who was appointed to the seat following Lindsey Graham's death to the Senate, was the projected winner of Tuesday's Republican primary runoff for that seat, setting her up to take her late brother's spot on the November ballot. Darlene Graham describing it as another emotional night.
11: I continue to miss Lindsey every day, and there is still a big hole in my heart.
9: Congressman Ralph Norman conceded defeat. Fans of country music icon Dolly Parton, Rocked by Your Death at 80, announced on Tuesday Nashville Mayor Freddie O'Connell.
12: We've already started to see people putting memorials up at the soon-to-open Songteller Hotel, which she had been working on as an active project.
9: ABC's Alex Stone on the 2025 death of Parton's husband.
13: They were coming up on 58 years together when he passed away last year. And she said she even neglected her own health to take care of him.
9: And she says it was one for the ages, their love affair. 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
14: 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Now, seeing my grandson out on the water, it means everything to me. 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
16: Outside Reno, firefighters are still working to contain the Hawk Fire, but stubborn high temperatures across the region are fueling wildfire worries everywhere. ABC's Melissa Adan.
17: As evacuations lift and residents in northern Reno return home, the triple-digit heat could continue for several more days as temperatures could reach up to 115 degrees in the southwest.
16: Fire crews in Texas are also fighting the Ross Fire, which has exploded to 50,000 acres in less than a day. A troubling new study on pro football players and devastating brain injuries. ABC's Steve Osunsami.
18: Scientists are estimating that at least 25% of nearly 900 NFL players who died between 2016 and 2021 were sick with CTE, the degenerative brain disease caused by repetitive hits. But their bigger warning comes after looking at the actual brains of 338 of those players donated by their families to the scientists. 93.2% were positive for CTE.
16: The National Football League has responded to the findings, saying they, quote, continuously strive to make the game of football safer, including by implementing strategies to reduce concussions and head impacts. A case police are calling an unimaginable tragedy out of Billings, Montana. A man killed eight of his relatives, including four children, while they gathered for dinner. Police say the man later set the home on fire before killing himself with a self-inflicted gunshot wound. Dave Packer, ABC News.
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20: Another Whatcom County School District has joined the nationwide lawsuit against several social media platforms. The Blaine School District's Board of Directors voted last night to join the suit against the parent companies of Facebook, TikTok, Instagram, YouTube, Snapchat, and others. The suit, which includes roughly 2,000 other school districts, accuses the companies of designing their platforms to maximize screen time, which the schools say encourages addictive behavior. Meanwhile, a man has been handed a lengthy sentence for his role in a 2023 North Bellingham drive-by shooting. Court documents state that 29-year-old Jesus Monreal Bojorquez will spend the next 10 years in prison. He pled guilty last Tuesday to committing the drive-by shooting and second-degree assault. KGMI previously reported that Bojorquez fired several shots from the driver's seat of a car at a man in a Walmart parking lot in December of 2023. And Bellingham's newest park officially has a name. The city's Parks and Recreation Committee voted to approve the name Bakerview Meadows for the new park located off East Bakerview Road. The master plan for the 29-acre site was also presented to the committee members yesterday, drawing from public input on what amenities should take priority. Your forecast for tonight: partly cloudy with a low around 58. Tomorrow, mostly sunny with a high near 76. Adam Rideout-Redeker, KGMI News. 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

0: And welcome back. George Norrie with you, along with Dr. Drew Peterson. Drew, taking care of yourself with supplements, it's not rocket science, is it?
1: George, and for example, just say, same thing as I mentioned with a child. The only thing I didn't bring up because of our time, you know, problem, is that exercise, hydration, okay, vegetables, enough vegetables, and fruits as well. Now, Youngevity has something called 20 Daily, which is a cap freeze-dried, 20 vegetables freeze-dried in a capsule, and 18 Daily, which are fruits freeze-dried in a capsule. So if you don't have time, your child doesn't have time, these are something you can maintain a pretty good diet by adding these supplements right here.
0: And that's important, too. And you don't have to do it every day. You do it a few times a day, maybe?
1: Yeah, exactly. Twice a day is plenty.
0: Let's go to the calls. Catherine in Los Angeles to get us started. Catherine, welcome to the program.
2: Well, thank you, gentlemen. It's a pleasure to speak with you. Thank you for taking my call.
0: Thank you.
2: I have several things here, but one of them is, I think, the most important. I have red spots that appear on my forearms, and they've been doing that for like maybe the last 8 months. The first one I got was about the size of a button on a baby's dress, and then a couple of weeks ago I got one that was like the size of a nickel. And then I'm not sure if it's associated with that, but one afternoon I was at work and I just looked down at my hand and my forearm was bleeding and I hadn't done anything. I hadn't bumped it. I hadn't done anything. Okay, we got that cleaned up. Then that same night I was at a restaurant to have dinner and the other arm started bleeding simultaneously. So can you tell me what is going on with that?
1: Yeah, first question I'm going to ask you, are you on a blood thinner or any kind of medication?
2: No, I'm not on anything right now.
1: Okay. The next thing is that you have probably have a platelet issue. So because the platelets are supposed to stop the bleeding, and as we get older, our skin gets thin. You know, we lose the fat layer under it, so we tend to damage it a lot easier than we did when we were younger. But you need to get a blood test. Get a blood test to see if your platelets are low. And if they are, you need to deal with that. Because you could get a bleed on your brain and you could get a stroke. So take care of business, okay?
2: All right.
0: Where are you bleeding from, Catherine?
2: From my forearms. And it just started. I mean, I just looked down and here was blood running down. And as I say, one time I was just walking down the hall in the office. The other time I was sitting at a restaurant, so I didn't bump it or do anything to hurt either arm.
0: No cuts or anything like that, huh?
2: No, I didn't have anything like that. Yeah, it was just like a nosebleed, but instead it was an arm bleed.
0: Does it just ooze through the skin, Drew?
2: Pardon?
1: Well, but you didn't have any trauma, so, probably not. Maybe get some vitamin D and a little sun in, that may, you know, that seems to be a cure-all for a lot of things. But please don't, it's no big deal getting a blood test, getting a panel done. How old are you, ma'am, if you don't mind me asking? Hello? Okay. Well, anyway, you get it done, okay? Because you want to rule things out, and then you go after something alternative. But like I say, you don't want to bleed on the brain. You'd be in big trouble. All right.
0: What do you think of little baby aspirins every day?
1: That's a wonderful thing for to thin the blood and decrease the risk of clotting. But in her case, it'll probably make it worse.
0: What creates thick blood?
1: Toxins. Not enough water, number one. And it's what we call in Chinese medicine dirty blood. There are some people, you can see the blood will have a brown color to it rather than a bright red color, which means they're loaded in toxins.
0: Next up, we've got Jeremy in North Dakota. Hello there, Jeremy. Jeremy, you there? No, he's probably fallen asleep. He's let's go to Ruth.
1: Maybe he was abducted, George.
0: You never know.
1: He was abducted, possibly.
0: You never know. Hi, Ruth.
3: Hi, George and Dr. Drew. Thank you for taking my call. And, George, sure. I eat dark chocolate every day, and you'll never believe what I eat it with. I eat it with Old Bay seasoning. It's actually very good. Sounds kind of strange, but it's very good. And, Dr. Drew, you are so right about, before my question, you were so right about the farm work, because I worked on a tomato farm one summer, and I worked picking for a couple of days, and then I was packing. And you're right, there's no sink at the farm. There's nowhere to wash your hands. And some of the people that are actually picking in the field, some of them even actually bring their babies with them, and they actually change the baby's diapers and stuff out in the field. It's kind of crazy. But anyway, my question for you, Dr. Drew, is about food. Okay, I have a real hard time eating. My doctor was freaking out the other day because I only weigh 80 pounds. And anyway, I would like to know who made up the rule that we need to eat 3 meals a day, because I don't think they do this in other countries. And a lot of us people, especially when we're older, we only eat once a day. So could you comment on that, please? Thank you.
1: You eat when you're hungry.
3: You know, that's what I say.
1: You eat when you're hungry, because that's the way you go. Now, look, also, you probably ought to get some digestive enzymes. We have something called Daily Digest, which has probiotics and enzymes to digest your food. That may also help increase your appetite a little bit, because 80 pounds is a bit low, you know. So another thing you want to do is learn food combining. So, for example, if you eat watermelon or you eat any kind of melon, they're through your stomach in about a half hour. If you eat a roast beef, it takes three hours to get through your GI tract. So mix foods together that have the same residence time. You can look that up on the internet.
0: Let's go to first time caller Karen in Tennessee. Hello, Karen. Go ahead.
4: Wow. Hello. I am very excited to call you. I jumped out of bed when I heard Dr. Drew was on. I'm new to Tennessee, and in the first 6 months of living here, I got bit by ticks.
0: Oh.
4: And yes, I got the alpha gal, so which wasn't a big deal for me because I never really ate that much red meat. So the problem is now I've developed a dairy allergy, and I can't have my favorite cheeses and butters and anything like that. So do you have any hints to help me get over this dairy allergy?
0: And did you come down with any Lyme's disease?
4: Not when I was living here. I have had Lyme in the past.
1: Wow.
4: Because I came from Maine. Yeah. So I went for acupuncture and for the alpha gal, and then I tested clear for the alpha gal. This spring, I got bit by 4 more ticks, and that sparked everything again. So I had the acupuncture treatment done again, and now I'm clear from that again, but I still cannot have any dairy.
0: What do you want to do? Drew, go ahead.
1: Yeah, go to the store and get lactose-free dairy. Have you tried that?
4: Yes, and I'm eating a lot of plant-based, you know, cheeses and things like that.
1: Okay, and get yourself the digestive enzymes. It may make up for the lack of enzymes you are to be able to process the foods that you're eating. Try it.
4: Oh, I will. Thank you very much. I never thought of that.
1: Yes, the Daily Digest, it's called.
4: Okay.
0: Karen, where are you when you get infested by ticks?
4: I live in the woods.
0: And you live in the woods?
4: I live in a very heavily wooded area in Tennessee, and we have a ton of deer. I mean, they're everywhere here. And I love the woods. I'm an outdoorsy girl, and I don't even go out now, especially this time of year. They're pretty heavy, and then there are chiggers as well, which was a nice introduction to moving to Tennessee as well. My first day here, I got chiggers because I went out walking in the woods. So
0: nice little stroll. And the ticks are some of the worst insects that God has made, Drew.
1: Dirty. They're really dirty.
0: What's their purpose? I mean, things have purposes on this planet. What's the purpose of a tick?
1: That's probably a philosophical question, but I suppose they're there to call the herd. I mean, you know, most insects, either they're good for us or bad for us. So maybe to keep the populations down, maybe to increase the immune factors of the herd.
0: Let's go to Dustin in Georgia. Hello, Dustin. Go ahead.
5: Pretty daggone cool. But anyways,
0: you made it, so, Dustin.
5: Hey, if I don't make anything else, I did this, baby. years ago, I was a bodybuilder. And one supplement I've never tried, never used, or really didn't particularly entertain was those over-the-counter testosterone supplements. And I've always wondered, do any of them, as far as over-the-counter goes, hold any weight as far as what they advertise?
1: Look for something. We have something called in longevity. We have a formula to
0: right?
1: build up your testosterone. So it's called I can't remember, but
0: it's
1: called
0: Zero test.
1: Very good, George. So that would be helpful. Also, look for something that's got tribulus in it. The tribulus, they'll list they'll have an assay on it, let you know how effective it is. But tribulus will raise testosterone levels because weightlifters have been using it for a long time. And it's in the wheat family. It's just an herb.
0: And Dustin, we have a sponsor under healthylooking.com. If you want to try them out, they've got a

0: How do you know if your skin's not healthy or not, Drew?
1: You don't bruise easily, number one. Number two, you don't bleed easily. And it looks good. It has a nice color tone to it. It's got a good turgor to it where you're able to pinch it and it goes right back to the normal position. So in other words, when you pinch it, it doesn't stay pinched. That tells you the turgor of the skin, and that's a good indicator.
0: West of the Rockies, Sandy's with us in Portland, Oregon. Hello, Sandy.
2: Hi, George. This is the first time I've called in, and I've been a long-time coast-to-coast listener, way back to when Art Bell was the host.
0: Well, thank you and welcome to the show.
2: Awesome. And Dr. Drew, unfortunately, I didn't get to hear your entire discussion this evening, but I did come in at the point when you were discussing why we need vitamins and, you know, the washing away of the good constituents in the soil by irrigation. And I'm a naturopathic doctor here in Portland, and I've taught environmental medicine to our naturopathic medical students for years. And what I discovered as I was teaching this class is that we are all in a giant experiment for exposure to many, many, many different toxic chemicals. I mean, they're in the air, the food, the water, the soil, and it's a constant assault. And we absolutely need the support of vitamins and minerals so that the liver and the kidneys can do their detoxification functions and help us, eliminate these noxious substances. Frankly, it's a testament to the human body that any of us are standing, I think, because of many things that I've learned. In fact, DDT has been found in breast milk of Inuit women in the Arctic Circle who follow the traditional diet. Now, they've never used DDT up there. It's just a volatile chemical that came down in precipitation and worked its way up the food chain, and it localizes in fat. And breast milk happens to be a route of excretion. So good for the mom, but not so much for the baby. Anyway,
1: also
2: I just wanted to share
1: the polar
2: that.
1: Bears.
2: And if you have any specific products that you can recommend that boost up those detoxification systems, I think it would be good for the listeners to hear that.
1: We do, as a matter of fact. Dr. Wallach used to take it every day, and it's called Rainforest Herbs, and it's a nice combination of a lot of naturopathic herbs that will help clean out the intestinal tract, because a lot of these things will get deposited in the GI tract and then get recycled back into the blood. That and fiber. That way, at least you can get, if you're on the way of eliminating it, it won't get back into your system. Also, a good sauna is very good to sweat it out, sweat your lymphatics out, because a lot of these things reside in the lymphatic system.
0: I went to lunch one day, Drew, with Dr. Wallach, and he had a suitcase full of supplements.
1: Yeah.
0: There must have been 100 different type in there.
1: Yeah.
0: I love it.
1: Yep. He believed what he practiced what he preached.
0: He sure does. Dr. Drew Peterson with us. We're going to continue taking calls when we come back in a moment. The website is criticalhealthnews.com, and the book he's got is called Natural Standard Urban Supplement Guide, an evidence-based reference. Back in a moment with you on Coast to Coast AM.
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3: ABC News, I'm Dave Packer. Canada is issuing a series of retaliatory tariffs on U.S. imports. It's in response to the 50% tariffs that the Trump administration has imposed on Canadian goods coming into the U.S. Ontario Premier Doug Ford says the auto industry would be hurt the most by tariffs.
4: We're the number one customer. We buy 400% more autos than any other country. So I think we need to come up with a fair and balanced deal. We aren't enemies. We're the closest allies and friends for the last 200 years.
3: Southern Command says a U.S. task force struck another speedboat in the Caribbean that it says was involved in narco trafficking. Senator Darlene Graham, who was appointed to the seat following Lindsey Graham's death as the projected winner of Tuesday's South Carolina Republican primary runoff, setting her up to take her late brother's spot on the November ballot. Her publicist revealing late Tuesday that country music icon Dolly Parton died after bravely facing a brief battle with cancer. She was 80. This is ABC News.
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1: Next hour, retired Army Lieutenant Colonel Kevin Randall, who appears on our news segments on Thursdays talking about UFO sightings, joins us with his new book, UFO Sightings and Alien Visitations. I'm looking forward to that. We'll be back in a moment with Dr. Drew Peterson and take final calls with him from criticalhealthnews.com. Tom Danheiser is here to tell you about a new television program we have called Strange Universe.
2: That is what it's called. 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It's going to be a lot of fun. You guys are going to enjoy this. So if you go to coasttocoastam.com right now, Lex has the info up in the carousel and also under our events section. And we have a little snippet that you can see, and you can see our brand new set. You can see Daniel Brinkley on there, and just a lot of fun. So we want you to check it out. It's Strange Universe.
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1: 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And through the app, you can sign up as well. And again, if you live in Canada, our great neighbors to the north, sign up and be an insider now too. And now we've got a call who wanted to know about testosterone. Here you go.
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0: And welcome back, George Norrie, along with Dr. Drew Peterson from criticalhealthnews.com. And Drew, before we get back with the final calls, I want to thank you for being part of the criticalhealthnews.com team. You folks do a great job.
1: Thank you. Ben was my inspiration, and he's the one that hooked me up to this. And it's been life changing for me as well as it is for everybody we help.
0: What has been one of the most satisfying aspects in your career that you've undertaken?
1: Oh gosh, there's so many. I had a man. The difficult cases where they've gone to other doctors and nothing else worked. So one of those, for example, was I had a man come in who about every 20 minutes or so, his right eye would go blind on him for about 20 seconds, and then it would come back. Yeah. And he was in his 60s, pretty healthy. Well, he had been to the Basco Clinic in Miami. He had been to the Mayo Clinic in Minnesota. He had been to the Cleveland Clinic as well. And he had been in New York to Sloan Kettering, I believe. Nothing helped. So I looked up in my Chinese herbal medicine book on ophthalmology, what do you use for a bruise in the eye, figuring there was a clot. Made up the formula for him, 3 or 4 bags of herbs, 1 weekend. After that, he came back. He never had a problem again.
0: That's amazing.
1: So he spent about $80,000 on all these other guys, and he spent about under $200 in my office.
0: That's good for you. It makes you feel great, doesn't it?
1: Yeah, it'd be nice if we got rewarded. We in alternative medicine got rewarded for what we do, but we're still, we're pretty low on the food chain when it comes to insurance reimbursement.
0: Let's go back to the calls. They keep lining up here for you. Jay in New Orleans. Go ahead, Jay.
2: Thank you guys both. I appreciate both of y'all.
0: Thank you.
2: I'm still fighting long COVID is my problem. I got the swelling of the foot and the lower legs and the heart acts up a little bit now and then. Is there something you can do about that or what you tell me to do?
0: Still hanging in there with COVID, Doc. What do we do?
1: We've got a formula that's used for influenza and other viruses. It may work for you really well. It's called Seasonal Immunity Pack. And it does have echinacea, and use echinacea you take before you have the problem, but it's been shown that it can help afterwards. But Seasonal Immunity Pack, I've taken it myself when the COVID came through as a preventative thing as well. And I've had a lot of the clients use it, and they say it helps. Seasonal Immunity Pack.
0: I had two friends, Drew, who died of COVID when it hit, in a sad situation. And I'm convinced, and I think people that are finally agreeing with me, it came out of that Wuhan lab in China.
1: It's a bioweapon, for goodness sake.
0: Exactly.
1: Yeah.
0: I think it was released accidentally. I don't think it was on purpose, but it was made in that lab.
1: Well, there's a strange coincidence about that as well. The theory goes that it was released around Chinese New Year's when all the Chinese are traveling all over the country. So that's another conspiracy thing that you might want to consider.
0: Robert in the Bronx. Go ahead, Robert.
3: Good evening, George and Dr. Peterson. Just had a question. I was recently diagnosed with sigmoid and descending colon diverticulitis. I had 10 days of 2 antibiotics, which I finished. And what might you recommend?
1: When it comes to GI problems, they're extremely difficult for what you have, for example, because everything you're sensitive to everything, at least in the early stages. Get yourself some okra, believe it or not. The okra is kind of slimy if you've eaten it, and you should try it. And that helps coat the GI tract like aloe vera does the skin, can help it mend some. So, and then do occasional fasting. Give your GI tract a rest. Fast for a day or two on a regular basis. Drink water. and only hydrate. Don't drink anything cold, room temperature only. And then maybe do what the Chinese do, ganji, which is a rice porridge. You get, they do all kinds of rices, and they do that in ganji clinics. But get yourself some rice, overcook it into a porridge, put a little ginger in it and a bit of scallion, and drink that as eat that as something to get you by.
0: Drew, what do you think of probiotics as well for him?
1: Well, it's a mixed bag. I've had good and bad experiences with it. If, for example, you give a patient probiotics and they come back and they say, I had a lot of gas, which I've heard. Well, what happens is they already have that variety of probiotic in their gut. So you're overloading the system. The good probiotics live in living foods, like in canned foods, like beans, olives, pickled beets, cabbage, sauerkraut, kimchi. All those basically have very delicate probiotics that don't live long outside of their medium. So you can't freeze dry them like you can others. So those are the ones that we lose, the ones that are delicate. So a mixed diet of fermented foods is the best way to get your probiotics.
0: All right. Good luck, Robert. And here's that phone number to call for assistance as well. 1-855-949-7234. Which is the same as 1-855-949-RADIO. Final text and tweets. Tom, what do you have for Dr. Drew?
4: Hey, Drew, Christy in Baltimore wants to know what you think about taking Metamucil every day for your diet.
1: It's habit forming, so you got to be aware of that. It's too much of a good thing. It would be better to just maybe eat more sweet potatoes that are high in fiber, for example. Hydrate well, get more vegetables in your system that are high in fiber. That's the way to go. But you'll have to wean yourself off the Metamucil because, again, it's your body becomes dependent on it. You don't want that.
0: No, not at all. Mayette's with us in New York. Hello, Mayette. How are you?
5: Yes. Hey, George. You guys are just top of the morning. I had some comment, especially for Jay. George had on a physician, an MD, a few years ago, not too long ago, who had recently gotten long COVID. He also had a wife who had long COVID for a couple years. George, I hope you remember that program, and it needs to be, I've got to join the insider so I can hear that again. It seems that tobacco has receptors, and there were studies in the the journals, the medical journals that he referenced, where a patch, the wife took the chewing gum, the husband took the patch, and within 1 to 2 to no more than 3 days, they both got over long COVID. I had such a wonderful trip on Friday, and I want you to talk about, because I was distracted, you mentioned a couple of the indigenous herbs. Well, I got to go to Massic, Long Island, to a reservation, and I got connected with a couple of herbs that are healing in my sight. And, of course, you pass Montauk, and that gets into maybe next time I'll stop off because there's a lighthouse and some strange experiments. But that's my comment. George also has a caller, I wish I knew his name, who knows all about why tobacco and its receptors and how it can be healing. The largest herbal I ever came across, I think it was in Canada, it actually had tobacco as for women's problems in particular, or for respiratory problems, as the heat making a difference. And that's my comment. Oh, lastly, there's a program coming up, a multi dimensional health code online. And one of the things that they're talking about are colonics. It was a fad or a craze some years ago. You have to make sure the equipment is sterile and clean. So talk about what you think about colonics and how to have a safe one. And I'll listen over the air. Thank you so much.
0: All right. Go ahead, Drew.
1: He's very right. One of my students at the acupuncture school did a nice paper on it, talking about the receptors in the body, and basically the tobacco receptors basically block out the COVID, and you have these receptors in almost every organ of your body. That's why the COVID can affect the heart, the lungs, and other places. So you're absolutely right, ma'am. I should have brought that up. That. The patches and the gum are definitely preventative and probably the best thing you can do. What was the other?
0: Just all kinds of things that have to do with the abilities to fight back and tobacco and...
1: Oh, yeah. Well, tobacco was originally used as a medicine for centuries. It's not just entertainment. It's considered a medicine. That's what in a lot of cultures.
0: Is it medicinal?
1: Yeah.
0: Let's go to Ted. Ted in Arkansas. Welcome to the program. Go ahead, Ted.
6: Hey, this is not my question, but I've used that nicotine patches for long COVID, and it helped. It's the nicotine, not necessarily tobacco. What I called about, I wanted to ask about my dad. He's 91, and he's back in April, he had a urinary tract infection, and he got blocked where he couldn't urinate. He's in the hospital for 3 days, and they got the infection under control, but he still got the catheter in it, and they've tried to take it out, and he can't urinate, and they have to put it back in. And also, that being in the hospital and all this stuff has kind of contributed to some cognitive decline, too. And so, what can I get for him?
0: Well, that's a tough one, Jim. Yeah, just the catheter issue.
1: Well, basically, he just couldn't urinate. He doesn't have a blockage due to the prostate. I would assume.
6: That's what it is, I believe.
1: Okay, so you got to bring the swelling down in the prostate. Any kind of sugar will it cause the prostate to enlarge. So he's got to immediately go on like a diabetic diet. Also, essential fatty acids that we sell, for example, our EFAs, are anti-inflammatory for the prostate as well. You may want to take something called ProstFX that we have as well. That's a formula designed for the prostate to decrease inflammation. But those are the main things. There's a formula we use, Bazang Wan, for an infection of the bladder, but yeah, I don't know how effective it would be for your dad's condition.
0: Why does pumpkin seed seem to work on the prostate too, Drew?
1: Zinc, loaded in zinc.
0: And zinc works for the prostate?
1: Yes, it does. And it's in our longevity formulas. Mm-hmm.
0: What do you recommend to people who just want to set up a regimen of healthy living and get started doing things the right way? What do you recommend?
1: Just get the Healthy Body Star Pack. That's the most inexpensive combination we have. It includes a Beyond Tangy Tangerine, essential fatty acids, and a calcium magnesium supplement called OsteoFX. So that would be all you need really as your basic, as long as you don't have a medical condition of some kind, that would be a good start on your supplementation. The next thing you want to do is learn that food combining thing I was mentioning before. Eat your vegetables separate from your fruits. Eat your meats separate from the fruits as well. So find out what foods get through your GI quickly, because if they get, if for example, you eat a steak and then an hour later you eat fruit, it's the fruit's going to ferment in your stomach and not be a very healthy thing. So make sure you have the right foods. Make sure there's good elimination. So enough fiber, enough water, and exercise.
0: Name of the website, criticalhealthnews.com, and that toll-free number, you can call them anytime you want, 1-855-949-7234. 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
9: From ABC News, I'm Dave Pack. We're learning more about the death of Dolly Parton. A publicist revealing late Tuesday that Parton died after bravely facing a brief battle with cancer. ABC News Entertainment reporter Joelle Gargiulo.
10: To talk about her heart and her music, well, there simply isn't enough time. But let's take a listen. Jolene, 1973.
11: Jolene, Jolene, Jolene, Jolene.
10: The next year, I Will Always Love You. Hits kept coming, and the music icon was inducted into the Country Music Hall of Fame in 1999.
9: Dolly Parton was 80 years old. The U.S.-Canada trade war explodes immediately after President Trump hit Canada with 50% tariffs. Canada striking back, imposing new tariffs on 700 U.S. imports beginning in less than 2 weeks. Paul Butler expressing the feelings of many Canadians about the president.
12: He's not doing any good for America. He's certainly not doing any good, honestly, for the rest of the world.
9: Warmer feelings for President Trump in South Carolina, where Darlene Graham won a special Republican primary election to fill the seat of her brother, the late Senator Lindsey Graham.
13: Mr. President, Lindsey truly loved you and viewed you as one of his closest friends. I appreciate that bond and appreciate all that you've done for our country. Our victory would not have been possible without you.
9: 7 months after a VA nurse, Alex Pretty, was shot and killed by federal agents on the streets of Minneapolis, his family speaking out for the first time to ABC News. His mother, Susan Pretty.
14: They murdered our child. I understand that immigration, there is a policy in place. I understand that. But this is not the way to do it. People need to be held responsible when they murder people in this country.
9: You're listening to ABC News.
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9: Pennsylvania's Governor Josh Shapiro urging people to do what they can to protect themselves as the state reports its first two deaths from measles this year in the state's worst outbreak in decades.
17: So far this year, there have been 393 confirmed cases of measles in Pennsylvania. That is the highest number of measles cases since 1992.
9: The vast majority of cases are among people who aren't vaccinated. Bone dry conditions in the western U.S. fueling wildfire worries, including in Texas, where a fast-moving blaze is already causing problems. ABC's Melissa Adan.
18: West of Fort Worth, Texas, it's an all-out aerial assault on the out-of-control Ross Fire. The raging inferno going from 25 acres to more than 50,000 in less than a day. That's nearly 80 square miles, an area roughly the size of Baltimore. It's fueled by bone-dry brush and triple-digit temperatures that have plagued the West all summer. Outside Reno, firefighters are still trying to gain the upper hand on a fire that's forced tens of thousands to evacuate.
9: 22-year-old Zymir Hughes, the man believed to have terrorized Philadelphia residents while wearing a creepy mask, was taken into custody in Las Vegas by U.S. Marshals. Hughes is now being held in Clark County pending extradition to Pennsylvania, where he'll face charges including terroristic threats, harassment, and intimidation. Dave Packer, ABC News.
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19: Another Whatcom County School District has joined the nationwide lawsuit against several social media platforms. The Blaine School District's Board of Directors voted last night to join the suit against the parent companies of Facebook, TikTok, Instagram, YouTube, Snapchat, and others. The suit, which includes roughly 2,000 other school districts, accuses the companies of designing their platforms to maximize screen time, which the schools say encourages addictive behavior. Meanwhile, a man has been handed a lengthy sentence for his role in the 2023 North Bellingham drive-by shooting. Court documents state that 29-year-old Jesus Monreal Bojorquez will spend the next 10 years in prison. He pled guilty last Tuesday to committing the drive-by shooting and second-degree assault. KGMI previously reported that Bojorquez fired several shots from the driver's seat of a car at a man in the Walmart parking lot in December of 2023. And Bellingham's newest park officially has a name. The city's Parks and Recreation Committee voted to approve the name Bakerview Meadows for the new park located off East Bakerview Road. The master plan for the 29-acre site was also presented to the committee members yesterday, drawing from public input on what amenities should take priority. Your forecast for tonight: partly cloudy with a low around 58. Tomorrow, mostly sunny with a high near 76. 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
1: Up next, retired Army Lieutenant Colonel Kevin Randall with us with his latest work, UFO Sightings and Alien Visitations, Facts and Falsehoods. And he's next on Coast to Coast AM. 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
1: And welcome back to Coast to Coast. George Norrie with you, Kevin Randall with us, a retired Army Lieutenant Colonel who served in three wars and was deployed into combat arena in two of them. He was a helicopter pilot, aircraft commander in Vietnam, a battalion intelligence officer in Iraq. Kevin has studied UFOs for nearly all his life and written dozens of books on his topic. His latest is called UFO Sightings and Alien Visitations, and he appears on Thursday nights in our news segment giving us UFO updates. Hello, Mr. Randall.
4: Hi, George. How you doing?
1: Looking forward to this. How have you been, sir?
4: I'm hanging in there.
1: Just hanging?
4: Yes, just hanging.
1: Well, don't hang too badly. We need you.
4: Thank you. I appreciate that.
1: What got you started enrolling in the UFO activity?
4: Oh, everybody asked that. And I always blame my mother. When I was a little kid, and this kind of dates me, she took me to see the movie Earth versus the Flying Saucers. That came out, 1956. And that kind of got me interested in the topic. And I remember sitting in high school in a study hall reading Brad Steiger's book about UFO sightings. And that kind of got me more interested into it. The one thing that caught my attention was in that time frame, everybody was talking about, or at least the government and officials were talking about, well, they're just indistinct blobs of light in the distance. We really don't know much about them, but that's what they are. And one of my friend's mother had seen a flying saucer. And I said, well, can I interview her about that? The only question I really wanted answered was it a blob of light or was it something well-defined? And when I was talking to her, she said it was about 200 feet over the bar. And they lived, I think, in South Dakota at the time this happened. And she said it was very well-defined. She got a good look at it. It was sharp, clear edges. It was not a blob of light. So that kind of led me deeper into that. And, of course, in high school, I read the books. The Lonnie Zamora sighting in 1964 happened at that time frame, and the neighbors all were too willing to tell me about, did you see the news report about this police officer in New Mexico and that sort of thing. So it kind of sparked my interest, and it just kept growing from there.
1: Amazing that Lonnie Zamora case is what convinced Dr. J. Allen Hynek to switch from being a skeptic to a believer.
4: I think Allen Hynek was beginning to lean that way, having seen the evidence. I know when he began his investigations as a consultant to the Air Force, he was highly skeptical and just didn't really accept anything as being extraterrestrial or alien. But he was beginning to lean. Lonnie Zamora tipped him over the edge. At that point he realized there was something else going on. And what's interesting in that case is that there was another sighting that took in La Madera, New Mexico, like the next night, where the object landed and that sort of thing. And Hynek wanted to go up there to investigate that case as well. And he talked to the officers at Blue Book in Wright-Patterson Air Force Base. And they said, no, you're just there for doing Lonnie Zamora. You are scheduled to come home. You come on home now. And that's happened more than once. During the Washington National sightings, all the sightings over Washington, D.C., Ed Ruppelt, who was the chief of Project Blue Book, happened to be in Washington, D.C., saw the newspapers, and wanted to extend his travel voucher for an extra day so he could investigate it personally. Here's the guy who is tasked with investigating UFOs for the Air Force, an Air Force officer. And they said, no, if you stay the extra day, you'll be considered AWOL. So we see a pattern there of the Air Force or the government suppressing enthusiasm of some of the investigators about looking into this more deeply. And so we get kind of a skewed look at some of those cases. But yeah, the Lonnie Zamora case in 1964, where there was a craft on the ground and an alien seen outside the craft by Lonnie Zamora and described to an Army officer and an FBI the very night it happened, that just pushed him over the edge. And he realized there was something more going on than just blobs of light in the distance.
1: For years, I always thought Zamora may have seen a tested moon landing in the desert where they came down that way. But I realized later on that he probably saw something that was real.
4: Hector Quintanilla, who was the chief of Project Blue Book at the time this happened, had a top secret clearance, and he had orders with that on it. And they told everybody to talk to him, tell him what they know. He went to Holloman Air Force Base and ran his investigation out of there. Holloman, not that far from Coral, and investigated in depth. And in his unpublished manuscript, he points out that he didn't know what Zamora saw. He thought that the answer was in Zamora's head, thinking there was something that Zamora had seen that caused him to believe this, that he wasn't able to, I guess, communicate. But he said that there was no solution he could find, and that he knew it would make the UFO enthusiasts very happy. It's one of three cases in the Project Blue Book files where the witnesses described alien creatures where the witness was not described as having psychological problems. But the real point is the head of Blue Book was looking into the case, could not find an explanation, and listed it as an unidentified case.
1: Has your search for extraterrestrials now become a full-time job for you?
4: Unfortunately, no. I have to do other things periodically. I do write other books as Eric Helm. I do science fiction books. I do action adventure books. But the passion is the UFO books. And everybody says, well, you're just in it for the money. And I said about the Roswell case, I would have published the book for free. I would have been happy just to get the information out there, because I think that's such an important case. So there's a passion there and a love of this topic that kind of transcends it being a monetary endeavor. The monetary endeavor is writing the science fiction and the action adventure. But the passion is to investigate UFOs, to see if we can get that one case, that one piece of evidence that flips everything on its side. And then we realize there has been alien visitation.
1: How many years were you in the military? Did you get your 20 in?
4: I got 22.
1: You made it. Good for you.
4: They threw me out at age 60. Now, it wasn't 22 years consecutive. There were breaks in service. Right after 9/11, I wanted to get back into the military and was talking to the Iowa National Guard, and they found a slot in the Signal Battalion here, and they said I could have that slot. And I thought that was great. And they said, now, don't worry, this unit's never deployed in its long history. 3 months later, we had deployed. So I ended up in Iraq that quickly. But I wanted to get back into the fight in that respect. I didn't want to be left out of that one. I thought it was important to get into that fight.
1: I had retired maybe a couple months before Iraq, and my entire unit got called up and served under General Schwarzkopf as public information officers in Saudi Arabia.
4: They didn't recall you?
1: No, they never did. They never did.
4: In our entire battalion, we had like one guy who did not go, and it's because he had developed really high blood pressure, and they were concerned with him. And we had the second operations officer was brought in like a week before we deployed. But practically every, and they were calling people too who had just retired or just gotten out of the service, the National Guard, and called them back in to fill out some of the slots that we had.
1: We're chatting with Kevin Randall about his new book, UFO Sightings and Alien Visitations. This is one of the most complete written books I have ever read on the UFO subject. You have names, places. It's a historical book. How did you do all that research?
4: Well, the research is over 30 years or 40 years, the whole time. It's not just I sat down to write this book. It came about because I read something about alien visitors, and I wanted to do a book about it, and I talked to the publisher about it, and they said, yes, let's do that. And when I got the book done, I hated it. I just said, it's just horrible. I just don't want to publish it. And we talked about it, and we developed a new text for it, a new format for it, so that it became better. But it's a work of years and years and years. And the other thing is, I've had an opportunity to meet or communicate with practically everybody in the UFO field in some relation. And I think specifically the Kingman case, this was a landing that supposedly took place in 1953. And both Jenny Randalls, and she is no relation, and Preston Dennett had written in their books about UFO crashes or UFO sightings that there was a letter written in 1966 that talked about the Kingman case that was given to Dick Hall. And you get the idea that Dick Hall got the letter in 1966. And I communicated with Jenny Randalls, and she just wasn't really interested in dealing with UFOs anymore. And sometimes I understand that completely. And I talked to Preston Dennett, and he just said he was working with what was available. And I went back through the sequence of events and learned that although the letter was dated 1966, Dick Hall didn't get it until the 1970s. And the reason that 1966 was important, because Ray Fowler had done an article for Official UFO Magazine about the crash. And it was after this letter was supposedly written, but it turned out the letter was probably fraudulent. But the idea here was a letter that was dated prior to all of the information coming out in the national media, if you consider UFO Magazine a national media. And it turned out it really wasn't quite true. And that Dick Hall didn't get it until later. And I think that's an important point to make, that we've got to look at the evidence precisely so we understand exactly how the sequencing works out. So that gives you an idea. But Visible Inc., who published the book, doesn't really like to do footnotes and that sort of thing. I did book Roswell in the 21st Century. It's got like 1,000 footnotes in it. And in this case, rather than using footnotes, you know, I layered it so that you get the sense of where the information come from. Here's the source material. You know, here's what I learned from Jenny Randalls. Here's what I learned from Ray Fowler's comprehensive information about the Kingman case. Here's what has been said lately about it, and put all of that together, trying to set it up so the reader understands where I got the information and why I drew specific conclusions, but try to leave it open enough so that the reader can read the information themselves and determine whether it is sufficient for them to believe Kingman was real, or sufficient for them to conclude, well, this is probably not a real event that took place. And that was one of the emphasis I wanted to make throughout the book, was to look at it that way. On the other side of the coin, I had interviewed Calvin Parker, And as talking to him, he was talking about how there were additional witnesses who came forward, people who'd seen the craft, who'd seen part of the abduction phenomenon. I thought, well, this is incredible information, because normally the abductees are taken from deserted roads or taken out of their bedrooms and that sort of thing. So there are not additional witnesses. And I said, yeah, but they all came later. And he said, no, they didn't. They came out the next day. And what it turns out was that Parker, Hickson and Parker were taken to Keesler Air Force Base to see if they had been exposed to radiation. Mm-hmm. And there's a letter dated the next day by senior officers at Keesler talking about the information and mentioning there were four additional witnesses to this abduction. So it was the next day. And then Philip Mantle and Irene Scott got working with Calvin Parker, and they learned of lots of other witnesses who had seen part of it. And many of them didn't come forward in 1973 because they were afraid of the ridicule. They didn't want to be labeled as being crazy. So they kept their mouths shut. They didn't say anything. And as we now move into,

0: many times. I don't know how many times I've been to Roswell. And he was always adamant. He did nothing but write the press release. That's what he did. He wasn't sure whether Colonel Blanchard, the commander at Roswell, dictated the information over the phone to him. It just gave him the specifics, and he wrote the press release and took it around to the four media in Roswell. But that was his, I just wrote the press release. That's all I did. Now, back in 1995, I interviewed a guy named Richard Harris, and it's not the guy that left his cake out in the rain.
1: This guy was the finance officer at Roswell.
0: Yes. He was assistant finance officer at Roswell. And he told me, before Walter Haught said a word about seeing the craft and the bodies, he told me that he was in the hangar. And Walter told him that the bodies were on the other side of this door. And all, you know, if you wanted to look at it, go take a look at it. And Harris told me, he put his hand on the door knob and he decided he didn't want to see the bodies. I'm thinking I'd have been in there with cameras and everything I could think.
2: Absolutely.
0: But the real important point was Walter Haught had been telling us for literally years he did not see the craft in bodies. And here was Richard Harris, who was there at the time, telling us Walter Haught offered him the opportunity to see them. And then, of course, when Walter began to expand his story, to tell the story and sign the affidavit, I think in what, 2001, that he had seen the craft, he had seen the bodies and that sort of thing. So Harris, because of that, kind of corroborated Walter Haught's testimony. I don't want to say, if you say expansion, it sounds like he's making stuff up, but telling us the rest of the story, I guess, as Paul Harvey would have said, telling us the rest of the story, because he wanted to, I guess, make sure that we all had that. But the affidavit that he signed and all that was to be held until his death. So it came out after he had passed.
1: Why would he lie originally, Kevin?
0: Well, he didn't really lie. All he said was, I just wrote the press release. And the other thing is, a number of the witnesses we talked to told us that they had been sworn to secrecy. Edwin Easley, the provost marshal, you know, chief of police at the base, responsible for security at the crash sites, told me repeatedly he had been sworn to secrecy. And I would ask him a question and go off on a tangent. And he would think about it. I said, well, you know, I can't talk about it. I was sworn to secrecy. He told me, for example, that Mac Brazel, the rancher who brought the debris in, had been held in the guest house. Brazel had complained about being in jail. But if you're locked in a room in the guest house, it's really kind of the same thing.
2: Yeah.
0: But I would ask him questions. He said, well, I promised the president I wouldn't talk about it. And people say, well, you think that the president would talk to a major? And I'm thinking, I remember the World War II, the president talking to a lieutenant colonel. The next thing you know, they were dropping bombs on Tokyo. That was a Doolittle raid. So if the officer had specific information, of course the president would talk to him. But I think probably what happened, and we know there were Secret Service agents in there in 1947, asked him not to talk about it in that respect.
1: We'll talk more about it, Kevin, when we come back in a moment with Kevin Randall with his book, UFO Sightings and Alien Visitations.
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4: I'm Dave Packer, remembering the life of Dolly Parton, the beloved country music star passing away at the age of 80. A publicist revealing this evening that Parton died after bravely facing a brief battle with cancer. Nashville Mayor Freddie O'Connell, remembering Parton's passion for childhood literacy through her Imagination Library program that provided free books.
5: Already kind of seeing some of those public displays of honor and grief. And I will say, I mean, it is a sad day for the city, the state. I mean, she was still very connected to her roots in East Tennessee and then, of course, the world, as she was a beloved figure.
4: In a runoff election today, Darlene Graham, who was appointed to the seat following her brother Lindsey Graham's death, is the projected winner. And she'll face Democratic nominee and pediatrician Annie Andrews in November. Immediately after President Trump hit Canada with 50% tariffs, Canada striking back, imposing new tariffs on 700 U.S. imports beginning 2 weeks from today. This is ABC News.
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0: Well, look who's back with Bella. And why is this good girl back so soon?
1: Yep, Bella's got the runs again. It cleared up for a bit after last month's treatment, but now it's back with a vengeance.
0: Yeah, that infamous cycle, huh? 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
1: Go on.
0: All right.

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1: What a great song from the late Dolly Parton, who passed away just recently at the age of 80. Wow, but she was so philanthropic as well. 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She had the Imagination Library, which gave away books to children, over 300 million books worldwide. She also participated in Dolly Parton's Children's Hospital. Just a wonderful person. She will be missed. And we'll be taking calls with Kevin Randall next hour here on Coast to Coast, so make sure you're part of the program. 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
4: Hi, I'm Tom.
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3: 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Stuff you like, remember?
4: Interesting. 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

0: And welcome back, George Norrie, along with Kevin Randall, UFO Sightings and Alien Visitations. This is his latest book. Kevin, what was Project Moondust?
1: Well, that's an interesting question because it's called Project Moondust, but I think that what we determined, and Brad Sparks was kind of the inspiration for this, it wasn't a project in the sense where they had a headquarters and a dedicated staff. It was the code word to investigate UFOs. Moondust began in 1957 with the sightings in Levelland, Texas, or in that time period. And it transcended the end of Project Blue Book, which was a project with a headquarters and a staff involved. But Moondust was a code word. And we learned about that. Robert Todd, who was a great skeptic, was FOIAing information from the State Department. And in the batch of documents he got, in the batch of documents Cliff Stone got, in a batch of documents I later got, we found documents labeled Moondust. So Moondust had a UFO component. In fact, I found four sightings in the Project Blue Book files, which were labeled Moondust, but it was a code word. And what would happen is if there was a sighting somewhere, they would appoint, you might say, an officer at the closest Air Force base or the closest military facility as the project officer, and he would conduct the investigation, gather the evidence, write his report, and send it back under the code word Moondust, which was classified at the time. It was inadvertently exposed in the documents that we all had received, Moondust. Todd then FOIA'd the military about what happened afterwards, and he was told that the code word was properly classified and it was not releasable to the general public. So we have to look at all that. So what Moondust was is an activity, I guess is the best way to put it, that helped facilitate investigations. General Arthur Exon, who was the base commander at Wright-Patterson Air Force Base, and when I say base commander, he was in charge of the facilities and things like that. The overall command of the organizations there was a lieutenant general, but he was the base commander in that sense. More like the mayor of a town than anything else. In fact, the Army has something now called the mayor's cell, and that's their responsibility. That's what he did. But he told Don Schmidt and Tom Carey that periodically he would get a call from Washington and be told to get an airplane ready. A team would come in, get on that airplane, go out to a UFO investigation. He said he remembered one, I think, in Montana, big UFO investigated in Montana. May well have been the Maelstrom sightings of 1967, and they would conduct the investigation. They would come back to Wright Field. If reporters tried to find those guys, the trail ended at Wright-Patterson. So, and they would return to their home organizations. So Moondust was that kind of an activity, but it kept going on. I suspect what followed up Moondust, whatever the new code word was, continued on till about 2017 when Leslie Keene and Ralph Blumenthal talked about the 2004 sightings at the USS Nimitz. But we have this information that suggests all of this goes on. Should say one thing about Moondust. Cliff Stone, using the offices of Congressman Stephen Schiff, who was a representative from New Mexico, queried the Air Force about Moondust, and the initial response is there's no such thing as Moondust. Never happened. It just never existed. When they were presented with documents showing Moondust as the label on it, that something did happen and it had a UFO component, the Air Force said, well, we'd like to amend our last statement. Yes, there was Moondust, but it was never deployed. We have a list of deployments for Moondust. Granted, most of them turned out to be terrestrially objects that had returned from space or were found under unusual circumstances that had terrestrial explanations. But there's a small component of them that had no solid terrestrial explanation. So Moondust had a UFO component. They did do that. They did other things as well under the auspices of Moondust. But Moondust was looking specifically for the UFO type evidence, but it was not an activity that had a headquarters like you'd think of as a project.
0: Kevin, I did not know until I read your book that the late Senator Barry Goldwater was interested in UFOs as well. I never knew that.
1: That's surprising, George. That's been around the UFO field forever. We all knew that. I think when we started the investigation into Roswell, Senator Goldwater was approached, and he'd said said on other programs, I think he told Larry King this as well, that he learned that there was a special room or facility at Wright-Patterson Air Force Base. It was called, I think it was called the Blue Room, or that was the name attached to it. And he asked General LeMay if he could get permission to see it. And LeMay told him not only no, but hell no. And if you ever ask me again, I'll have you court-martialed. And I have a letter that he sent to Kent Jeffrey when Kent Jeffrey had asked him about that specifically. I have a copy of the letter where Goldwater repeats that story in writing and signs his name to it. So clearly Goldwater had an interest in UFOs. He tried to find out what was going on in this alleged blue room at Wright-Patterson Air Force Base and was rebuked by his superior officer, Curtis LeMay.
0: There is an area in Utah called Dugway. What is that used for?
1: Dugway was, I guess you'd say, it was sort of the Area 51, but it was used more for the experimentation into chemical warfares and developing that sort of chemical warfare weapons or anti-chemical warfare weapons, that kind of thing. They had a major disaster out there. I think it was in the 1960s, maybe in the 70s, where one of their experiments got away from them. I don't know, it was a cloud of gas that carried off, but killed a bunch of cattle on ranches. And there was a big lawsuit about it. I think actually one or two people may have died in it as well. And there was a movie about it. I think George C. Scott was in it, trying to find out why his son had died, and it came out of Dugway. But it's a highly classified area, much like Area 51 used to be, but very few people actually talk about Dugway. But it's got that kind of secrecy around it. And you would think, given some of the research that has gone on there, that while the craft would have gone to Area 51 for reverse engineering, Dugway would have been a better place for the bodies to go for that kind of biological research that might be necessary. I've often thought that in today's environment, there's Navy bases that own islands out in the Pacific, that if you wanted to hide that material, that would be the place to do it, because you can't approach those easily. I mean, I've driven right up to the fences at Dugway myself. Robert Bigelow and I actually went out toward Area 51 one night to look at that as well. But Dugway is very, very secretive, and it's well less known than Area 51. General Exxon again told us that one of the bodies that had been brought from Roswell went to Denver. At the time, 1947, the Army Air Forces had their mortuary services based at what would become Lowry Air Force Base, right outside of Denver near Aurora, Colorado. And that would have been to find the best ways to preserve the biological samples, because you don't expect to get any more of them given the rarity of that sort of thing. So we've got some information that traces bodies to there, and I would suspect that they may have gone to Dugway. We did hear that they had gone to, I want to say, MacDill. That doesn't sound right. In Florida, the military had a aeromedical facility, research facility. They may have gone there briefly for research, but I think that sort of information is very, very hard to follow up on and get anywhere on it, because it's so tightly held, it's so highly classified, it's hard to get anything on that. And the people exposed to that research would have been very carefully selected, and there would be very few of them. And I suspect what they do is, as our technology improves, that technology is applied to either the biological samples or the mechanical, the spacecraft, to see if we can learn anything more about it. And once that experiments are finished, then they go back to being sort of kept under wraps. And I suspect that happened more than once.
0: Kevin, how many crashes did they have in the Kingman, Arizona area?
1: There was, according to, I think it was Dick Hall's book, talked about three different crashes in that area. The one that Arthur Stonzel told Ray Fowler about. Arthur Stonzel was a highly educated, highly respected engineer who talked about being involved in the recovery of the craft near Kingman, one of the craft near Kingman. He told his story originally to a couple of teenage boys who were interested in UFOs, and one of them was writing a book for juveniles about UFOs. And I have nothing against teenagers gathering information. I was a teenage helicopter pilot in Vietnam, a flight lead for crying out at 19. So sometimes teenagers get highly responsible jobs. But that story came out in the newspaper, and then Ray Fowler learned about it, and he interviewed Stonzel and created a large file on what he had learned from him. But Preston Dennett and some other people have found two or three other crashes that took place, alleged crashes that took place in that time frame. David Rudiak got interested in this and did a deep dive into the newspaper files in the area and found some strange events that went on. And in one case, I think the sheriff had supposedly found some people or some walking down the road who may have been injured, took them to the jail, had them locked in a cell, and they just flat disappeared, according to the newspaper articles that came out. So, you know, that's covered in depth in the book as well to give the idea of where that information came from. But David Rudiak was trying to find out more about the Kingman crash that Stonzel had talked about in May 21st, 1953, which I think is the middle crash. But there were others where people saw the things hit the ground, and there may or may not have been information recovered from it. But there was a lot of strange stuff going on in that area for from about 1950 through about late 1953.
0: Rudiak was a very well-known researcher. He's still doing it, is he not?
1: Yes, he is. And that was one of the things that comes out in the book. I quote from, I mentioned something to David Rudiak about looking for this stuff, and he suddenly is getting back to me with all this information he's uncovering. But he's been to Roswell a number of times to make presentations. He holds a website that has information about Roswell. So he's been in the UFO research for quite a long time, and his interests in the UFO field are kind of like mine, pretty eclectic, where it's not just focused on Roswell, but we look into a lot of other aspects of it as well. But he's very meticulous in his research, very clever. He was one of the two people, and Brad Sparks being the other one, when Charles Moore came out with his analysis of the winds aloft data of the balloon launches in Roswell and said, well, the balloons got within 17 miles of the Brazel Ranch, so we can figure that's what Brazel found. Rudiak and Sparks ran the numbers and did the calculations. The winds aloft data don't prove that. Problem is, we find out that there was a weather front that went through Roswell, through Alamogordo at about 6 o'clock in the morning on June 4th, when this launch of the Mogul balloons was supposed to take place, that shifted the winds around. So what Charles Moore had done was back the launch date up, launch time up several hours. But the problem is, the documentation tells them that launch number 4 was canceled. So you have to say, well, how come they launched it and then they canceled? They couldn't do that. I look at that in depth in Roswell in the 21st century. I mean, it's a long appendix about why the Mogul explanation for the Roswell crash doesn't work. And at that point, you look at the Air Force investigation in the mid-1990s in Roswell. They eliminated everything else, as we did. And I say we, again, Tom, Kerry, Don Schmidt, Stan Friedman, Len Springfield, we all looked at these other plausible explanations. I have a complete listing of all the missile and rocket launches from White Sands in that time frame, and nothing is missing. Nothing was lost. So the Air Force confirmed that. Nothing was found. They're left with Mogul, and Mogul simply doesn't work.
0: Kevin, when we come back, let's talk about your work investigating Roswell again and alien abductions. because you've always been on the fence on alien abductions. We'll talk about that, and we'll open up the phone lines. Calls with Kevin Randall, author of UFO Sightings and Alien Visitations.
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6: From ABC News, I'm Dave Packer. The trade war with Canada escalates and consumers will pay. That according to a new study from the Yale Budget Lab, which says the current U.S. tariffs in place, including new 50% tariffs on some Canadian imports, will cost the typical American household nearly $1,100 per year. And that doesn't include the estimated cost of the new retaliatory tariffs announced by Canada. ABC's Karen Travers.
7: Canada is going to put in place tariffs effective September 8th, and they're not messing around. I mean, they were really strong in their response, saying Canada must respond. Their finance minister said, we stood up for our workers, we stood up for our businesses, we stood up for Canada. I mean, they were making it very clear that they were not going to let the tariffs that the president put in place over the weekend go unanswered.
6: Southern Command says a U.S. task force struck another speedboat in the Caribbean that it says was involved in narco trafficking. Southcom says the operation killed four people. Darlene Graham, who was appointed to the seat following Lindsey Graham's death to the Senate, was the projected winner of Tuesday's Republican primary runoff for that seat, setting her up to take her late brother's spot on the November ballot. Darlene Graham describing it as another emotional night.
8: I continue to miss Lindsey every day, and there is still a big hole in my heart.
6: Congressman Ralph Norman conceded defeat. Fans of country music icon Dolly Parton, rocked by her death at 80, announced on Tuesday Nashville Mayor Freddie O'Connell.
9: We've already started to see people putting memorials up at the soon-to-open Songteller Hotel, which she had been working on as an active project.
6: ABC's Alex Stone on the 2025 death of Parton's husband.
10: They were coming up on 58 years together when he passed away last year. And she said she even neglected her own health to take care of him.
6: And she says it was one for the ages, their love affair. You're listening to ABC News.
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6: Outside Reno, firefighters are still working to contain the Hawk Fire, but stubborn high temperatures across the region are fueling wildfire worries everywhere. ABC's Melissa Adan.
13: As evacuations lift and residents in northern Reno return home, the triple-digit heat could continue for several more days as temperatures could reach up to 115 degrees in the southwest.
6: Fire crews in Texas are also fighting the Ross Fire, which has exploded to 50,000 acres in less than a day. A troubling new study on pro football players and devastating brain injuries. ABC's Steve Osunsami.
14: Scientists are estimating that at least 25% of nearly 900 NFL players who died between 2016 and 2021 were sick with CTE, the degenerative brain disease caused by repetitive hits. But their bigger warning comes after looking at the actual brains of 338 of those players donated by their families to the scientists. 93.2% were positive for CTE.
6: The National Football League has responded to the findings, saying they, quote, continuously strive to make the game of football safer, including by implementing strategies to reduce concussions and head impacts. A case police are calling an unimaginable tragedy out of Billings, Montana. A man killed eight of his relatives, including four children, while they gathered for dinner. Police say the man later set the home on fire before killing himself with a self-inflicted gunshot wound. Dave Packer, ABC News.
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15: Another Whatcom County School District has joined the nationwide lawsuit against several social media platforms. The Blaine School District's Board of Directors voted last night to join the suit against the parent companies of Facebook, TikTok, Instagram, YouTube, Snapchat, and others. The suit, which includes roughly 2,000 other school districts, accuses the companies of designing their platforms to maximize screen time, which the schools say encourages addictive behavior. Meanwhile, a man has been handed a lengthy sentence for his role in a 2023 North Bellingham drive-by shooting. Court documents state that 29-year-old Jesus Monreal Bojorquez will spend the next 10 years in prison. He pled guilty last Tuesday to committing the drive-by shooting and second-degree assault. KGMI previously reported that Bojorquez fired several shots from the driver's seat of a car at a man in a Walmart parking lot in December of 2023. And Bellingham's newest park officially has a name. The city's Parks and Recreation Committee voted to approve the name Bakerview Meadows for the new park located off East Bakerview Road. The master plan for the 29-acre site was also presented to the committee members yesterday, drawing from public input on what amenities should take priority. Your forecast for tonight: partly cloudy with a low around 58. Tomorrow, mostly sunny with a high near 76. Adam Rideout-Redeker, KGMI News.

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0: And we're back with Kevin Randall, his latest book, UFO Sightings and Alien Visitations. Kevin, where's the best place to get this book?
1: Right now, probably the easiest place to get it. I mean, like right now, this minute, would be Amazon.com.
0: Super. You have been somewhat skeptical of alien abductions. How come and where do you stand today?
1: Oh, I've been around that question for, again, literally decades. I think I'm the first one to ever report the aliens had come into the bedroom for the bedroom abductions with the Pat Roach case, which I looked at in 1976. And looking at it logically, I guess, the number of abductions claimed, it makes no sense to me. They ran a Roper poll back in the 90s, and there was, I think, five key questions trying to determine how many people had been abducted without asking, have you been abducted type question, to get a kind of a sample on that. And the problem was almost nobody answered all five questions in the way that would indicate that. So they reduced it to four questions, and then they determined about 3 million Americans have been abducted by aliens. You think, well, it's 3 million Americans. Look at how many around the world have been abducted, and where are all the spacecraft parked? How can they do all of this sort of thing? And the abduction is usually single witness. A lot of it is derived from a hypnotic regression and other enhanced memory techniques. So it was a problem. I was talking to Russ Estes and Bill Cohn. We did a book called The Abduction Enigma, and we pretty well determined that the answer to abductions rested on this planet. They were terrestrial explanations for the abductions, all kinds of explanations, but they were explanations. I had an opportunity to talk to Calvin Parker then, and I may have mentioned this. Calvin Parker.
0: That's Pascagoula, right?
1: Pascagoula, Charles Hicks, Pascagoula, October of 1973. And in talking to him, he mentioned in passing that there had been witnesses to the abduction the next day. And I just didn't really buy that. It just didn't make sense to me. And yet there's a document that proves it, that there were witnesses. An Air Force officer I mentioned, a senior Air Force officer, signed a document dated October 12, 1973, talking about their interview with Hickson and Parker, and talked about at least four other witnesses they knew of the next day. And this is a time when you're not looking at social media. You don't know. I went out and bought a Coke today. These sorts of things didn't get that kind of publicity that quickly. So, you know, it seemed impossible for that to happen. I talked to Parker a number of times. I found him to be a very genuine individual. I think the original abduction that they talked about, that he and Hickson and Parker talked about, is legitimate. There is no real logical earth-based explanation for it. Once they were returned by the alien creatures, for example, they went to the sheriff's department. They're left in a room by themselves with a tape recorder running, because the theory would be, well, if they're making the story up, they'll talk about the hoax and we'll get some kind of a clue. But they didn't do that. They were clearly upset by the whole thing. Parker's life was really turned upside down by this event. And it haunted him his entire life. But I talked to both Hicks and I talked to Parker. I found Parker to be very, very genuine in what he said. But what got me was the number of witnesses who had some knowledge or some involvement in the abduction, seeing it. I know that Philip Klass, when he went into his investigation of the abduction, and wrote about it in his book, I think UFOs Explains, or maybe it was his book on alien abductions, he mentioned most of his analysis, I should say, was about the search for the polygraph examiner to give him the lie detector test, and why this examiner was probably not the best man to do that. And it's page after page after page of that, not really talking about what Hickson and Parker said, not really talking about what the sheriff's office and the sheriff's deputy said and that sort of thing. He didn't like the polygrapher, because the guy, they'd gone to New Orleans to get the polygraph operator, And there would have been, there should have been polygraph operators closer to Pascagoula to do it. But New Orleans isn't that far from Pascagoula. So they went to a detective agency in New Orleans and got the polygraph operator there. But the whole point is the analysis that the analysis that Klass makes is based on the training and the ability and the questions asked by the polygraph operator and not about the abduction itself and the other witnesses that have come forward since then, but who were identified the very next day. Philip Klass talks about how the abduction site is close to a major highway and there should have been people on the highway that saw it. Well, it turns out there were, and it was the next day. But if you look at the highway and the way it's oriented and the vegetation, it's almost impossible to see from the highway down into that area going one direction. You'd have to look back over your shoulder to see it. And on the other side of the highway, you probably can't get a good look at it. So you take a look at that. But it was the Hickson-Parker abduction that kind of got me to thinking about. And that's the one thing you have to do in almost any area of research or investigation. I mean, you don't want to get so hung up on where you're coming from that you reject information or evidence that doesn't fit your narrow theory. And I'm engaged into a bit of a argument on my blog with a guy who insists that all the Roswell witnesses are liars and it was a Project Mogul balloon. And I can't get him to understand that the documentation eliminates Project Mogul, and not all the witnesses were liars. Some of them were very good, and some of the liars that came forward, we, and again, it's Tom, Don, and me, exposed them as the liars. We're the ones that found out they weren't telling the truth and reject their testimony, even though we had accepted it in the beginning. So, yeah, that was kind of where I look at the abduction phenomena, and I think, okay, if there's alien abduction, the Hickson-Parker experience is probably a good one. In the book, I talk about a number of abductions in 1973 because, you know, that's the Hickson-Parker area. Right. And I talked to Pat Roach, who came forward in 1975, 1976. She'd read an article that I'd written in Saga's UFO Report and wrote and said that she knew how a family could be abducted. Unfortunately, the story that I had written about there turned out to be a hoax. Carl Lorenzen had originally given me the information, Carl Lorenzen being one of the leaders of the Aerial Phenomena Research Organization, about a fellow in Argentina. And after the story came out, a couple of months later, Carl says, unfortunately, we found out that story's a hoax, but it led to Pat Roach. Pat Roach did call the police after the abduction took place. And the police, of course, said, well, she's a nut. You can't believe anything she said. But it gave us the date of the abduction. I think that Pat Roach experienced an episode of sleep paralysis. But this is the case where it was reported the aliens were in the house. And I think it's the first time that was reported. The aliens had come into the house for the bedroom abduction. But I believe, and I say this with reservation, the Pat Roach case is, I believe, sleep paralysis. That does not mean that every other case is explainable by sleep paralysis. Others have other terrestrial explanations, but when you get to the Hickson-Parker abduction, you don't have that explanation. And I think that kind of turned me around on looking at the abductions with a still a skeptical eye, but one that was more acceptive of the testimony of the witnesses involved, and a distinct possibility that there's something like that going on that does involve an alien presence, I guess would be the way to say it. I was just thinking that if you want to eliminate interstellar flight, then we can fall back on the idea maybe it is some kind of interdimensional problem going on that leads to some of this activity as well. But I think there's something more to it than just the psychological problems of some people and hoaxes that people have been springing on us about that.
0: When they were alive, did you know Bud Hopkins or Dr. John Mack?
1: I knew Hopkins. When Hopkins did his book, I was asked to review it for the Journal of Scientific Exploration. I spoke with him, and I spoke with him a number of times about that, about his work. So, yes, I knew Bud Hopkins. I did not know John Mack. Russ Estes and Bill Cohen interviewed John Mack on tape, and John Mack said something that that struck me as kind of weird. He said there was a strange matching between the abduction researcher and the experiencer, meaning that Bud Hopkins found cold, calculating scientists as the abductors. David Jacobs found those creating the hybrids. John Mack found those with a Western or an Eastern philosophy, and he thought that it was a strange matching. And I think, well, let's turn it around. Maybe it's the philosophy of the researchers sort of imprinting their ideas on the abductees in some fashion. So I didn't talk to him. I watched the tapes that Russ and Bill had gotten on him, but I never corresponded with him. I never spoke with him personally. But I talked to Hopkins, and corresponded with David Jacobs. And of course, I know Kathleen Marden as well, and have mm-hmm. talked to her. We had an interesting thing going on in the Roswell Festival this year. They had a panel on abductions, and I was on the panel with Travis Walton and Kathleen Marden and me. And I was, of course, there because I wanted to talk about the Pascagoula abduction, because I think it's an important case.
0: Sure.
1: I've talked to Travis Walton several times and communicated with him. I knew Mike Rogers and a couple of the other guys who were on that team when Walton was abducted back in 1975. So I've got a lot of information about abductions. I think the number of true abductions, like the number of true UFO sightings, is very, very narrow. And I think most of the people who are involved in telling their stories about alien abduction have had some kind of experience, but it's relatable to a terrestrial event as opposed to an alien event. But there are some that are exploiting that phenomenon for their own game, telling wild tales that really make no sense.
0: What do you think of the Barney and Betty Hill case, one of the original abduction cases?
1: I'm very ambivalent about that one. I told Kathleen Marden at one point that I was concerned about it being alien, but it may have had more to do with Betty's interest in UFOs, and she was very interested in UFOs prior to the abduction. And Benjamin Simon, their psychiatrist,
0: I interviewed him, by the way.
1: And well, then you know that he said, well, he didn't believe they were abducted by aliens, but he believed they had some kind of an shared experience.
0: Well, with what he told me, and this is what I've asked him, I was 21 years old when I interviewed him back in 1971. And I said, Dr. Simon, were they lying to you? He said, no. He said, I don't know what happened to them, but whatever happened to them, they believe it to be true.
1: And that's the thing. And that's the thing with a lot of the abduction people you talk to, they believe it's alien. Philip Klass once told me that he thought we should give them all a lie detector test to determine whether or not the experience took place. And I said, Philip, it's not going to work because they believe they were abducted. That doesn't mean they were abducted by alien creatures. They had an experience that they believe leads them to that conclusion. They're going to pass the test. So giving them lie detector tests is kind of a...
0: Right. They're not lying. They believe it to be true.
1: Yes, yes. They believe it to be true. Did Barney and Betty Hill get abducted? I don't know. I think they had obviously had some kind of shared experience, and they obviously believe they were abducted, and Dr. Simon confirmed they believed it. But that we need the next step, and that's the one thing that people... What do you want? And I'm just over the fence into...

0: wrong. We've got to look at that. Short-lived organizations, long-lived organizations, all of that sort of thing. But there's nothing about Roswell. I found nothing about Levelland. I'm looking for that stuff. I've reported on a couple of the sightings that took place in recently that's in there, which are unresolved, but we can't get any additional information about it. So unresolved is basically unidentified. That doesn't necessarily take us to the extraterrestrial. I want to take that step over the fence into the evidences. Here's debris. Here's the body. Here's what our research has told us. I don't think there's going to be a mass panic because everybody's going to say, you know, this happened like 80 years ago. Who cares? It hasn't affected my life at all. Of course, it's affected my life because I keep going to Roswell, but that's another story.
1: But you do believe, Kevin, we're being visited, don't you?
0: I lean in that direction. I certainly do. But I would like to see the ultimate evidence, if you know what I mean. I look at the cases like Levelland. There's just too many things about that case that suggest there's an alien presence involved. You've got literally hundreds, the sheriff said, literally hundreds of people calling his office about this red object. He goes out in search of it, and he sees it in the distance. It's a red football-shaped object. When the Air Force investigator, Norman Barth, I think it was, an E-5, a mid-level enlisted guy, is sent to Levelland to investigate. He spends like 8 hours in town, and he comes away with his cockamamie explanation that it was ball lightning, and that's the official explanation. But ball lightning is small. It's, what, 18 to 24 inches? It lasts literally seconds. Here's an object that persisted in the area for 2.5-3 hours. It stalled cars. It left burn places. I found evidence that Air Force officer's car was stalled by this thing. When the sheriff went out to look for it, his car was followed by a car from the Texas Department of Public Safety, which is basically their state police. That car was followed by one with Air Force officers in it. And they got close enough, their cars were stalled. I know this because the next day, according to the mechanic, the police mechanic, and Don Burlinson filed this information, that the sheriff wanted his car looked at to see if there was a mechanical problem. The only reason we would have done that if his car had stalled.
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1: ABC News, I'm Dave Packer. Canada is issuing a series of retaliatory tariffs on U.S. imports. It's a

0: In response to the 50% tariffs that the Trump administration has imposed on Canadian goods coming into the U.S., Ontario Premier Doug Ford says the auto industry would be hurt the most by tariffs.
1: We're the number one customer. We buy 400% more autos than any other country. So I think we need to come up with a fair and balanced deal. We aren't enemies. We're the closest allies and friends for the last 200 years.
0: Southern Command says a U.S. task force struck another speedboat in the Caribbean that it says was involved in narco trafficking. Senator Darlene Graham, who was appointed to the seat following Lindsey Graham's death as the projected winner of Tuesday's South Carolina Republican primary runoff, setting her up to take her late brother's spot on the November ballot. Her publicist revealing late Tuesday that country music icon Dolly Parton died after bravely facing a brief battle with cancer. She was 80. This is ABC News.
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1: Dolly Parton, rest in peace, gone at the age of 80. Wow. 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

0: And we're back with Kevin Randall. His book is called UFO Sightings and Alien Visitations. And let's go to the calls. They're lining up. We'll start with Dave in Santa Fe, New Mexico. David, go for it.
1: Hey, George, how you doing?
0: Good, buddy. Thank you.
1: Okay, so this is my second time caller. I'm sure you remember a year ago I was unveiling at rocket speed the signs that I thought that a major earthquake was going to hit Oakland, California. I was a little bit off. I'm just going to briefly tell you. 5 major earthquakes from Venezuela to Japan in 3 months. It makes me still wonder about, it makes me wonder now about Oakland. Hopefully it won't happen. Now, the encounter. So, June 4th, 2004. I know I've heard that date before somewhere.
0: That's my birthday.
1: Yeah, so I'm in Kokomo, Indiana, and these approximately 5 tough guys in this wrecking yard. The leader of the pack is he's 35 years old. He's about 6'1", 180, and they all wanted to show me how he knows jiu-jitsu and 100 yards back in the trailer back in the back of the wrecking yard. I said, no, I'm just going to stay and hang out here in front by your garages and your office. Well, George, I wish I would have unveiled this encounter a year ago, but here we go. I'm going to say that if this isn't the number one shocking encounter you've ever heard, it's probably going to be in the top 5. So about 10 o'clock at night, I'm looking above my head about 100 feet, and here comes one light on each side of this disc. It's kind of swinging like a pendulum, and it slowly drops down, and it's a flying saucer, and it landed right in front of me. And I looked over 30 feet to these guys, and I mean literally right in front of me, 10 feet in front of me, and I looked over these guys, and I said, do you guys have a baseball bat? And they said, sure. So I'm breaking apart this flying saucer for an hour. It took about an hour. Finally get it torn apart, and inside is a human-sized Ken and Barbie look-alike. They look like, you know, mannequins. I guess they're robots flying the saucer. A very good-looking blonde Ken and a long-flowing blonde-haired Barbie. Is that an encounter or what, George Norrie?
0: That's amazing. What were they wearing, David?
1: I don't remember, but I'll just tell you, it was a dream I had. See, I'm honest. I'm not going to lie. I just want to start out by, you know, making everybody think, is this really an encounter? It was a dream I had. The dream I had was June 4, 2004 in San Leandro, California, at my mom's apartment. But I met these guys in March 2003 in Kokomo, and I don't remember watching anything about flying saucers the night before. But, I forgot to tell you, I looked over at them, and I'm leaning over the Ken and Barbie, you know, pilots of this flying saucer, and I'm looking over at them, and then I for like 3 seconds, and I look over at the guys 30 feet, you know, standing right in front of the garage doors, and I said, Area 51? And they shrugged their shoulders like, I don't know. Well, let me just tell you, I don't believe in flying saucers. I'm at 58 years old, traveling to all the lower 48 states. The closest I've ever seen a flying saucer is a shooting star, but I'm not going to rule it out. Briefly, if I could, unless I unveil it next time, is an actual encounter my dad had in Colorado.
0: Save that for next time, if you can, David. We've got a lot of calls coming in here. And, Kev, you hear all kinds of stories, don't you, Mr. Randall?
2: Oh, I hear them all the time. And, you know, like this, you need additional information, need investigation, need to talk to the people who were involved, the people who were there, and see what all we can gather about it before we can make any kind of a determination about the case. So there's a lot of work that needs to be done to make sure everything lines up properly. And you know, I don't say that to be pejorative, but it's a necessary part of the investigation. We have to make sure everything lines up.
0: West of the Rockies, Mark's with us in Roseville, California. Hi, Mark.
3: Yeah, George. Mr. Randall, Sir Randall, about the animal and cattle mutilations that's been going on, tens of thousands of them, and nobody's been arrested, do you think this is like an alien sport?
2: No, I don't think aliens have anything to do with it. Ken Rommel did a investigation for the FBI back in the 1990s and looked at it and found that most of the mutilations are the result of scavengers and predators. And there's really no reason to doubt that. I think the numbers quoted, they've been quoting for literally decades that 10,000 animals have been mutilated. And I think it was Tom McAdam who just came up with the number, and everybody has talked about it. But I don't think that, I think the animal mutilations are probably all terrestrially based. I don't see any point in aliens doing that sort of thing. What can they possibly learn after you look at two or three of the animals? You pretty well got a baseline for what they look like. You don't have to keep doing it. It makes no logical sense to travel interstellar distances just to murder animals, mainly cattle. It doesn't make good logical sense. So I think we have to reevaluate that stuff. Again, that's my opinion today. Something tomorrow may change my mind on that, because I do revisit that kind of thing periodic and look to see what is new in that arena. But to this point, I just think it's basically terrestrially based.
0: What do you think about crop formations, Kip?
2: I think the same thing, basically the same answer. I think it's probably terrestrially based. I look at them periodically. I've investigated some of them. Some of them are just clearly are hoaxes that people have stomped into the corner or whatever. And the same thing with cattle mutilations. I talked to a couple of guys who worked as butchers at one of the local meeting plants, and they'd come across a recently deceased cow, and they kind of mutilated and thought it was hilarious when they started talking about the surgical precision of this. So we get that problem cluttering up the database as well. But I think with the crop circles and the cattle mutilations and some of these things, I think they're terrestrially based. I revisit it periodically to make sure that has not changed by some new information that may have been overlooked in the past or new information that we've just gathered. So it's got to be, it's something that's an ongoing investigation for me.
0: Next up, Chris, Long Island, New York. Welcome to the show, Chris.
4: Hello, George.
0: Hi, Chris.
4: Oh, Kevin and George. So we have proof that the military has hologram technology. So I'm just wondering, things like the Phoenix Lights and whatnot, how do we know that's not hologram technology?
0: We really don't, Kevin, do we? Go ahead.
2: Well, the Phoenix Lights, I think the Phoenix Lights themselves were probably the answer is probably flares on the range close by, because of the way some of the videos show them sort of winking out, and you put that over the background with the mountains in there, and you can see them disappearing behind the mountains. The problem is, at the same time, there was sightings of a large triangular-shaped object, and I don't remember, I think it was going from Tucson up toward Nevada, as opposed to the other way around. Mike Rogers talked to me about that, and he says everybody talks about the Phoenix Lights, but they don't talk about the triangular-shaped object that was passing over the area at the time. And I've talked to a number of people and done research on that, where the some very good sightings of this triangular-shaped object at the same time. It kind of got diverted with the Phoenix Lights themselves. So it's not a case of, well, we can just eliminate everything with the Phoenix Lights because of the flares. We have to look at all the other information. And I think Mike Rogers, and when I say Mike Rogers, this was the guy that was with Travis Walton, by the way,
0: right?
2: Talking about that. And so we've got another aspect to look at for the Phoenix Lights. So there's a core of very good sightings in that area at that time, and we have to keep that in mind.
0: Let's go to Tim in Alberta, Canada. Hello, Tim.
5: Hey, George, Kevin. Kellen Parker, October 73, listening to that. 2 months later, I had an encounter right at Christmas with an ex-Vietnam veteran helicopter pilot shot down twice. Ray Atwood sat up all night listening to his stories. Very interesting. Hey, Vietnam, there's all sorts of story about UFOs around the DMZ, and one about a riverboat being taken out by some type of high-powered energy laser. Well, what's your take on that? Did you hear anything at all when you're over there?
2: No, I did not. You got to remember, I was a helicopter pilot at the very end of the intelligence chain, and I had my interest in UFOs back in that time frame, so I was looking for stories like that. But I was down in 3 Corps around Saigon, so I was literally hundreds of miles away from the DMZ, which, by the way, we called the UMZ, for the ultra militarized zone. But I didn't see any no UFO stories at all while I was there. And the same thing in Iraq, I had access to the SIPRNet. And so I would be looking for UFO related information on the SIPRNet. That's the classified internet that the military uses. And I never really saw anything. I have heard rumors, stories of other things that may have gone on, but my experiences didn't take me in those directions. So I really don't know anything about that.
0: Let's go to Drew in Oregon. Welcome to the program. Hi, Drew.
6: Thank you for taking my call.
0: Sure.
6: Does your guest believe UFOs leave messages in crop circles like the ones on the 11th, 16th, and 18th of July, 2026? And I do have a follow-up question.
0: All right. Let's go. Kevin, do you think they're leaving messages through crop circles?
2: I do not, but I don't really know those specific incidences that he just mentioned. I'm not familiar with that. I've been busy with other aspects of the UFO investigation, and sometimes your focus is so narrowed you miss some of the other activities going on. I know that the couple of the crop circles I investigated, when we talk about crop circles specifically, probably had nothing to do with UFOs. On the other hand, I've investigated what used to be called UFO nests, flying saucer nests, which are, in essence, very simplistic crop circles. And I think some of those do suggest some kind of an alien contact there. But again, it's one of those things where, yeah, that's kind of what it suggests, but we don't have the kind of proof we would really like to make a positive identification.
0: Follow up, Drew. Go ahead.
6: My follow-up question is, I have seen messages hidden in the July 2026 crop circles. Has your guest any knowledge of translation efforts? And thank you very much.
2: I do know that people have tried to discern messages from the crop circles, especially back in the 1990s. And there were some very complex crop circles that were very intriguing, and they were trying to divine the messages from them. I don't really know what they've determined. So yeah, that does go on. But again, that's really not, you might say, that's really not my wheelhouse. I don't really delve into that too much.
0: Let's go to Chuck in North Dakota. Welcome to the program. First time caller. Hi, Chuck.
7: Hello, George. Hey, I just wanted to call in and say hello. I am the son of Staff Sergeant Moody from the Alamogordo, New Mexico incident. And I wanted to ask you, since my father never talked about the incident, and I found out about it by accident on a Google search, of what happened, and what do you think of the validity of the incident from your evidence?
0: You know about that case, Kevin?
2: Yes, I do, and I actually have a file on it that's not as complex as I would have liked the file to be. I believe the Lorenzans were involved with some of the investigation there. It's a very intriguing case. I don't have a lot of information on exactly all the details of it, so I can't really make a determination one way or another. It's a very intriguing case. If you go to my blog in the comment section, if you want to leave me a message on there, and I can get in touch with you later on. I won't post the message to the blog. I'll just contact you and see if we can determine a little bit more about it. But it is a very intriguing case, and I am aware of it.
0: The name of Kevin's book is UFO Sightings and Alien Visitations, available on Amazon. And Kevin, we will talk to you Thursday with your weekly report.
2: Yeah, can't wait to be on the radio with you, George.
0: Kevin's Blogspot is his name, Kevin Blogspot at Kevin Randall at blogspot.com. For Michael Cosio, Tom Danheiser, Dan Galante, Sue Trikas, Lex Lonehood, Sean Latasur, Alec Fernandez, Tim Banal, Mary Berry, George Knapp, and Richard Serrett, I'm George Norrie, somewhere out there on Coast to Coast AM. We'll see you on our next edition. Until then, be safe, everyone.

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7: 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Goodbye, Dolly.
8: Jolene, Jolene, Jolene, Jolene. I'm begging of you, please don't take my man.
7: Singer, songwriter, actress, businesswoman. Americans are remembering the woman who was born in a Smoky Mountains cabin, fourth of 12 kids, and made herself into the rarest of icons where only one name is needed. Fan Amanda Robinson in Nashville.
9: I personally didn't even know that she was sick, so it was a shock.
7: In fact, her publicist now says

0: Dolly Parton passed away after a brief battle with cancer. After decades making music, ABC's David Muir says she took Hollywood by storm.
1: In 1980, she was convinced by Jane Fonda to join Jane and Lily Tomlin in 9 to 5. Dolly famously writing the song that defined the movie.
2: Popped in my head one day.
1: Jane Fonda through the years remembering Dolly Parton showing up to that movie set, having memorized her own lines and everyone else's lines too.
3: When Dolly showed up the first day, she had learned the entire script, everybody's lines, everything. She didn't know that she didn't have to learn everything.
1: That song shooting to number one, earning a Grammy Award and an Oscar nomination.
0: Dolly Parton will be laid to rest in a private funeral for family. She was 80 years old. Coincidentally, the next tropical storm that forms in the Atlantic is scheduled to be named Dolly. South Carolina Republicans looking to send another Graham to the Senate. Darlene Graham, projected to win the GOP primary in the race for a full term in the seat that her late brother Lindsey Graham held.
4: I continue to miss Lindsey every day, and there is still a big hole in my heart.
0: She'll face a pediatrician, Annie Andrews, in November. Canada stepping up the trade fight with the U.S. after President Trump imposed steep new tariffs. Canada going up to 50% on U.S. goods. This is ABC News.
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0: Tragedy in Billings, Montana. 4 kids and 4 adults all killed in an attack on a home over the weekend. When first responders arrived, they found a house fire raging. Assistant Police Chief Sean Mayo.
7: As law enforcement approached, a male was seen in the backyard and more gunfire was heard. Ultimately, that male was taken into custody and transported to the hospital with what appeared to be a self-inflicted gunshot wound.
0: That man later died. Police say all the victims were his relatives and he'd recently been asked by his parents to move out. The head of the CIA is in Russia. Sources telling ABC News Director John Ratcliffe is there for meetings after intelligence warnings about a potential Russian plot to attack NATO countries. Measles cases up again and turning deadly.
8: Pennsylvania Governor Josh Shapiro now urging people to get vaccinated for measles after 2 deaths in his state.
9: So far this year, there have been 393 confirmed cases of measles in Pennsylvania. That is the highest number of measles cases since 1992.
8: The CDC showing a record number of measles cases nationally for a second straight year, with 2,700 cases reported across 45 states. Health departments report that the vast majority of measles cases involve those who are not vaccinated. Michelle Franzen, ABC News.
0: Arrested in Vegas, a man suspected of donning a horror mask and harassing a dozen people in Philadelphia. Wayne Cabot, ABC News.
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11: Another Whatcom County School District has joined the nationwide lawsuit against several social media platforms. The Blaine School District's Board of Directors voted last night to join the suit against the parent companies of Facebook, TikTok, Instagram, YouTube, Snapchat, and others. The suit, which includes roughly 2,000 other school districts, accuses the companies of designing their platforms to maximize screen time, which the schools say encourages addictive behavior. Meanwhile, a man has been handed a lengthy sentence for his role in a 2023 North Bellingham drive drive-by shooting. Court documents state that 29-year-old Jesus Monreal Bojorquez will spend the next 10 years in prison. He pled guilty last Tuesday to committing the drive-by shooting and second-degree assault. KGMI previously reported that Bojorquez fired several shots from the driver's seat of a car at a man in a Walmart parking lot in December of 2023. And Bellingham's newest park officially has a name. The city's Parks and Recreation Committee voted to approve the name Bakerview Meadows for the new park located off East Bakerview Road. The master plan for the 29-acre site was also presented to the committee members yesterday, drawing from public input on what amenities should take priority. Your forecast for tonight, partly cloudy with a low around 58. Tomorrow, mostly sunny with a high near 76. Adam Rideout-Redeker, KGMI News.

0: From the heartland of America and the gateway to the West, good morning, good evening, wherever you may be across the nation, around the world. I'm George Norrie. This is Coast to Coast AM. Later tonight, UFO sightings and alien visitations. Here's what's happening. Iran and the country of Oman issued a joint statement today announcing a proposal to open a temporary navigational corridor through the Strait of Hormuz. The statement published by Oman's foreign ministry said the two countries also agreed to a joint effort to clear the Strait of Mines. Meanwhile, President Donald Trump's administration launched a new wave of sanctions against Iran in an economic D-Day operation. As the Treasury Secretary said, sanctions will isolate Iran financially and cut off its last economic lifelines. Iranian leaders say they have a two-year plan to shoulder the sanctions. And Iranian forces, meanwhile, attacked an oil tanker in the Strait of Hormuz just hours after the U.S. announced the new sanctions. With more on today's activities, here's Tom Danheiser. Tommy?
1: Well, Treasury Secretary Scott Bessent's latest plan for Iran is supposed to end the war and tame the oil markets. The U.S. has begun its new campaign to tighten sanctions against Iran, targeting aviation, shipping, technology, gold, and digital assets such as cryptocurrency. Even though the measures target the regime, ordinary Iranians will inevitably be affected. Beijing says the new measures will only further intensify tensions and that China's cooperation with Iran should not be disrupted. Iran claims it is fully prepared to counter the sanctions. Meanwhile, Iran's Deputy Foreign Minister Kazem Gharibabadi says a new temporary route through the Strait of Hormuz has been agreed upon with Oman. However, the U.S. must return its commitments under the Memorandum of Understanding for the waterway to be opened. And U.S. President Donald Trump claims the U.S. Navy removed and/or detonated all mines within the international waters of the Strait of Hormuz and has warned that any new ship or boat placing new mines will be immediately and systematically destroyed. George?
0: Thank you, Tom. And Dr. John Curtis, the online columnist.com, has been with us since the inception of this war. John, your thoughts on today?
2: Well, George, anybody listening to this blather, this, you know, propaganda coming out of the White House right now about, you know, demining the Strait of Hormuz or, you know, any kind of new sanctions, you know, has to ask themselves, what is the end game here? Where is this headed? Where is the end point? How is he going to get out of this war right now by threatening them with more sanctions? And not only that, but I mean, if you add to that what's going on in Canada right now, which by anybody's analysis is an utter disgrace that the two countries can't come together and come up with a deal that works for both sides and is in this retaliatory sanction mode. You add to that what's going on in Iran, and you realize that Iran now controls the world economy, the energy economy. There's no control that the U.S. has, contrary to what you hear from the White House, over the Strait of Hormuz. The Strait of Hormuz is controlled by the IRGC, which is, as you know, a terror group that now runs the Tehran-based state of Iran. So when you add everything up, it's just more money, more cost, more inflation, more energy problems for the indefinite future. So I don't think, you know, that there's anything positive coming out of Iran right now. And certainly those new sanctions that Trump is proposing is going to make a complete mess of things, just like, you know, the reciprocal tariffs are making in Canada right now. So I think, you know, Trump needs an exit strategy. He needs to get out of Iran. This is, and I think honestly, the only way he's going to get out, because he's too prideful, is when the Democrats, you know, hand him his head in November, and, you know, they take over the House at the very least. And then, you know, we'll see some kind of change, some kind of consensus over what to do with this war and these completely failed Canadian relations. That's what I think.
0: All right. Thank you, John. John's website, onlinecolumnist.com. Thank you, John. And as John mentioned, Canada announced retaliatory tariffs as high as 50% on hundreds of United States products, including some steel and aluminum goods, furniture and clothing. The levies, which take effect on September 8th, are set to escalate a trade war that erupted over the weekend after official negotiations collapsed and a fresh round of U.S. levies took hold.

0: Dolly Parton has died following a brief battle with cancer. According to her representatives, she was 80 years old. Dolly Parton was a country music legend known for timeless hits including Jolene, 9 to 5, which you just heard, and I Will Always Love You. She was born January 19, 1946 in Tennessee and grew up in a large family in the Smoky Mountains. She built a career that spanned country music, pop culture, film, television, business, and philanthropy, and she was a great person. Dolly Parton will be missed, dead at the age of 80. In a moment, Drew Pearson joins us from criticalhealthnews.com as we talk about your health, and then we'll take calls very soon and next hour as well. 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

0: And welcome back to Coast. 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Here's that toll-free number to call for assistance if you want it to chat with somebody about what Dr. Drew says. 1-855-949-7234, 1-855-949-RADIO. And the website that you should go to every day at least once, criticalhealthnews.com. Dr. Drew Peterson, back on Coast to Coast. Drew, welcome back, my friend. How are you?
1: Doing just fine, George. Thank you for asking.
0: Looking forward to this. Sad news about Dolly Parton, isn't it?
1: Oh, my goodness. I was telling Tom, she wrote Coat of Many Colors and Jolene in one day.
0: And that great I Will Always Love You, which Whitney Houston took and turned into a record, was a great song.
1: And she's there's so many other songs that she wrote for other people.
0: Dr. Peterson, let's talk a little bit about the affliction. We don't know what type of cancer she has or had, but it was cancer that did her in. What exactly is cancer? Is it a disease, virus? What do they call it?
1: You know, that's there's a new controversial thing about that. But until I see more evidence, I'll stay away from the whole parasite argument. But there are a lot of people who are in the know. They claim that there are very small parasites that are found in cancer now. It does make sense. If your immune system's low, you're going to have opportunist parasites in your system. So whether they're there before or after is the big question. But if I had an answer, I'd have a Nobel Prize, George. Yeah. Nobody knows exactly what causes cancer. We do know that cancer cells don't need a whole lot of oxygen. We do know, so they're hard to get rid of. We do know that cancer cells usually have a higher metabolic rate, so that's why they love sugar so much. There are certainly herbs that you can use, curcumin. We have something called pumeric at Youngevity, pumeric, and that's our curcumin formula. And they've done studies at Ames Cancer Center in Texas, and the last I heard, it could kill 23 cancer lines in a test tube. We also have our plant-derived minerals. Plant-derived minerals are very inexpensive. They're like $27. That's kind of what got me interested in Youngevity. It was Dr. Wallach was his first product that he sold when I was working in Santa Cruz in the early 80s was the plant-derived minerals. They come from a Native American healing well. I believe it's in Utah. It could be Idaho. And it comes from the underground where the oceans have receded, and the artesian water there basically causes the minerals to go into a suspended state, basically, and they're very easily absorbed and chelated in the system. So, there are people, I mean, I've heard stories of people that were chain smokers their whole life, never got cancer, you know? Yeah, it's so you can do everything right and still get it. Look at Steve Jobs, very strict vegetarian. He got pancreatic cancer. So a friend of mine's three sisters, a chiropractor friend of mine, he has three sisters. They all have pancreatic cancer. So with it, is there a genetic component? Must be that as well.
0: And once cancer hits the pancreas, that's just about it, isn't it?
1: Yeah. Yeah, you're a goner.
0: Sadly. And there's some other areas that are easy to battle, but cancer in the liver, that's another tough one, isn't it?
1: It sure is. It sure is. Cancer in the lung, that's another tough one as well.
0: What causes these cells to go crazy, Drew?
1: Well, the cancer has a, even though even though cancer is very elemental, it has the will to survive. And just like everything else in nature, survival is key. And these cells have adapted to reproduce at high rates to survive.
0: When you finally got interested in the health and supplementation, what was the first attempt you made personally for yourself?
1: The thing I recommend for most people, as a chiropractor, I learned what to put in my body. When I first studied Chinese medicine, we had to learn how to get the stuff out of our body, the toxins, things like that. So the first thing you do is you clean out your intestinal tract. Number one, as my Chinese teacher would say, there's no point in putting good on bad. So the whole idea is you get some kind of elimination. Rhubarb, there used to be this rhubarb tea you could buy at the health food store. Very inexpensive. They probably still sell it. In Chinese medicine, we have a number of different formulas to clean out the intestinal tract. So that's number one. Start with a clean lower GI tract. And then begin to understand what foods agree with you and what don't. I mean, some foods your body can tolerate really well, others they don't. We do know that seafood is one of the best things you could possibly eat, right? For example, if you have weak blood, you eat geese or you eat duck because they fly at high altitudes and their blood holds the oxygen so they can fly at high altitudes. So duck is considered to be a blood tonic. So you really got to get educated on what foods do what for your body and where your own weaknesses are.
0: Is it conceivable as well that leukemia is a cancer?
1: Oh, it certainly is cancer of the white blood cells.
0: And how does that fester?
1: Well, it's in the bone marrow. And Dr. Wallach used to say that the idea is to build up the internal structure of the bone marrow to crowd out the leukemia, which is, of course, he had some ideas that nobody had. I can't tell you whether that's been successful or not. I can tell you, though, Dr. Nee, my teacher from my acupuncture school, would use raw aconite. It's monk's head. I don't recommend anybody use it because it's very toxic. But he would use it on leukemia cases, and he'd actually cure children with leukemia. We had a hematologist from Orlando drive to the Space Coast to ask him what he was doing. So now that didn't happen to all his clients, I'm sure all his customers. And cancer has a way of spontaneously coming and going. So, for example, stomach cancer is one of those coming and goings.
0: Why do some people have great results battling cancer on their own and others do not? What's the difference? Is it the immune system?
1: Absolutely, their immune system and their body is pretty clean internally.
0: I happen to have been a fan of Edgar Cayce, the late American prophet, who said that if you eat several almonds a day, you will prevent cancer. He didn't use the cure word, but he said you'd prevent cancer. What is it about things like almonds and apricots that battle that?
1: Well, I was lucky enough to take a weekend seminar from Edgar Cayce's naturopath. So that was very, very interesting. So what was the question, George? I'm sorry.
0: What is it about the almonds and the apricots that battle cancer?
1: It has cobalt in it, and the cobalt interferes with the transfer of the genetic material in a cancer cell, probably because of the high turnover of genetic material. It picks up the cobalt and basically ends up making the cancer cell not very good, not very good for reproducing. We have something called Fucoid Z. We've been using it for macular degeneration and

0: based reference. His website is radiohealthdoc.com, which is part of the criticalhealthnews.com team. And again, that toll-free number to call for assistance. There are people, he's got a staff behind him, taking notes on everything he says. You might be driving a truck right now and you can't take notes. Call this number and just say, hey, when they were talking about this, they'll have the answer for you. 1-855-949-7234, 1-855-949-RADIO. Where do we get your book, Drew?
1: You can get it on Amazon or any used bookstore. There, I mean, we printed up a certain number of them, and that was it. Wouldn't you know, a pharmaceutical company bought the bought the rights, so we didn't do a second edition. But it was I was one of the peer review guys on it. There were about 200 doctors that helped compile it. I learned a lot, let's put it that way, doing that book. 900 supplements in there.
0: Well, there's nothing more important than wellness for a human being, because if you don't have your health, you can't take care of the people you care about, and that's the most important thing. You agree,
1: Absolutely,
0: Doc?
1: Absolutely right. Absolutely. My dad used to say the same thing.
0: He was a very learned man, to be sure. We're going to take a short break with Dr. Drew Peterson and come back and begin phone calls to help you. We do this every 3 weeks to help you folks last a little longer so you can listen to this show. But we'll be back in a moment with calls with Dr. Drew Peterson from CriticalHealthNews.com.
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2: ABC News, I'm Wayne Cabot. As a veritable flood of tributes pours in, the publicist for Dolly Parton says cancer is what took her from us yesterday at 80 years old. Robinson heard about it visiting the Country Music Hall of Fame in Nashville.
3: I was teary-eyed, tried to hold it together just because you didn't want to look like a wuss. I also didn't want my husband to make fun of me.
2: Dolly Parton will be laid to rest in her private funeral. All in the Family in South Carolina, where Republican primary voters chose Darlene Graham to run for her late brother's Senate seat in November. Stock futures now are mixed ahead of today's earnings report by NVIDIA. The price of oil is falling again, down 3%, but drivers today are paying a dollar more a gallon than this time last year. This is ABC News.
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1: Throughout the night, you'll be hearing some special bumper songs in tribute to the legendary Dolly Parton, who passed away at the age of 80. Great lady that she was. 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We'll take calls next hour with him as well. The Paranormal Podcast Network keeps cruising along. 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
2: 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So a lot of listening for you. 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

0: And welcome back, George Norrie. You're talking with Dr. Drew Peterson from criticalhealthnews.com. We'll take your calls this half hour and next hour as well. Drew, at what point in your life did you decide you wanted to help people medically?
1: To tell you the truth, it started when I saw that I could change things, make changes. And when I got in the hydroponics business and I raised 100,000 pounds of tomatoes at 23 years old with a NASA associate, we were doing trace element analysis on our plants and 800 growers around the country. And I discovered that if you add this, the plant does better. If you add that, the plant does better. So I thought, wow, I could make a change on the biology. So I just took the next step from plant nutrition to people nutrition.
0: What's going on with all these diseases and lettuce and jalapenos with salmonella and cyclospora issues? And where's it all coming from?
1: It's the handlers. They don't wash their hands. They don't have the facilities. It's a tough life working out in the field over 100 degrees picking lettuce.
0: That's most of the problem then.
1: I grow hydroponic lettuce, and that's clean as could be. So if you get hydroponic lettuce, you'll never have that problem.
0: Now, what does this do to companies like Taylor Farms that have this problem with their suppliers?
1: That's a very good question. It's what they really should just do the right thing. Put a sink, some kind of sink with people where the people can wash their hands. Some kind, you know, sanitation is everything. So it's a time bomb.
0: Is it an issue buying these foods from Mexico?
1: Yeah.
0: Would you stop doing that if you had the druthers?
1: If I had a choice, yeah, but I mean, it's good luck.
0: Let's take some calls. We're lining up for you. East of the Rockies, Michael's with us, driving in Colorado. Hey, Michael, go ahead.
2: Hey, thank you for taking my call. I just want to find out, one of the things that my grandma was like really into Edgar Cayce, and I started following him, you know, a lot of the things that he wrote. And one of the things that I found in, you know, scientific literature is that cancer doesn't live well within a body that has a lot of selenium in it. And now almonds and actually Brazil nuts have even a higher concentration of this. You had said cobalt, but I wondered if selenium plays any role in this also, or am I wrong?
0: Good question.
1: Absolutely correct, sir. But it's selenium is a very strong antioxidant. Dr. Wallach used to say that it can prevent prostate cancer, and the FDA went all over him. And then the rumor is, I don't know, that's what I had heard, was that he paid $500 million for some attorneys, and they basically beat the FDA and said, well, yes, selenium, it does have anti-cancer effects of the prostate. It's a very strong free radical scavenger. And what it does is it pulls away the heavy metals from the body.
0: We know the attorney, Jonathan Emor, Drew, who's a great guy, and he battled the FDA and won many times for Doc Wallach.
1: Wow.
0: Truly remarkable.
1: Talk about going after the big boys. I have my own experience with the FDA. I signed a contract for a formulation I used for shingles. And I used it on my patients, a Chinese formula that nobody knew much about. And I got 100 bottles made. It seemed like I got rid of it, almost all of my patients. So I had a company in Texas who was going to make it up. And apparently the FDA told them that they better not, because they were listening on the phones. And they said, we have vaccines coming out. So as a result, that was the end of my entrepreneurship.
0: That happens, but at least you tried. John, let's go to John in Wisconsin. Go ahead, John.
3: Hello, George. Hello, Dr. Drew. Brief comment and a question, please.
0: Sure.
3: Seven weeks ago, I started smoking cigarettes to help calm me down. I actually enjoy the cigarettes. However, it's a disgusting habit and hardly anybody smokes anymore. I need to quit smoking by September 14th. On September 15th, I'm moving to live closer to my girlfriend. She will not tolerate me smoking around her grandchildren. Dr. Drew, my question is, I've heard there's some over-the-counter items to help. I'm not familiar with any of them, and I'm looking for your recommendation, please. And, George, thank you for taking my call.
0: All right. Thank you, John. Well, how do you stop cold turkey, Drew? Go ahead.
1: Yeah. Well, George has got it right. If you can stop tomorrow cold turkey, you certainly do it. What you can do, however, though, is don't smoke the cigarette all the way down to start with. Smoke the cigarette halfway, put it out, and that way you're not getting a heavy dose of nicotine and all the toxins that make you come back for more. So you start by maybe doing it that way. Get yourself the patch. Get yourself the gum. I understand there are vaccines you can get that will also decrease your urge to smoke. So there are a lot of options out there, and you got to keep your eyes open. But you really, like George says, you just have to come to the conclusion that if is it the cigarettes or her? I mean, I had a girlfriend that smoked. I couldn't take it either, so I understand.
0: It is not a very easy task when you get addicted to it, as a lot of people are, Drew. It's hard to stop, isn't it?
1: Yeah, and they're loaded with toxins. I mean, think about it. Something that's moist like tobacco can sit on the shelf for years and not go bad. What's in there?
0: Next up, Janice in Missouri, east of the Rockies. Hi, Janice.
4: Hi. Thank you for taking my call.
0: Of course.
4: And what I wanted to ask was, what does ground cinnamon do to keep people from getting cancer? And how does it kill the DEGF? And I'm not talking about the Saigon cinnamon. I'm talking about just the pure cinnamon.
0: What do you know about cinnamon, Drew?
1: Well, in Chinese medicine, we use the bark, and we use the cortex under the bark for different reasons. The bark is typically the one that's used for cancer. Cancer is what we lives in what, as I was described to me in Chinese medicine, it lives in a cool, dark place. So that's why mushrooms can work to get rid of cancer, because the mushrooms will displace it because they live in a cool, dark place. Now the cinnamon, the outside of the cinnamon is a very hot herb. So basically, it's the hotness, the property of the herb, the very hot property of the herb, that makes it very uncomfortable for the cancer cell to live, because it changes the external environment the cancer cell lives in, very much like the mushrooms do.
0: Doesn't cinnamon help lower glucose levels?
1: Sure does.
0: When the earlier caller talked about selenium, exactly what is selenium?
1: It's a mineral. It's a mineral that's found in, it's a micro mineral. You don't take a whole lot of it. We have a selenium product that has about 50 milligrams in it. Dr. Wallach includes the selenium in our brain and heart pack, as a matter of fact. All the brain and heart packs, which include the Beyond Tangy Tangerine, the essential fatty acids, which is a fish oil, flaxseed, borage oil combination, and a calcium magnesium supplement called OsteoFX. Every one of those packages includes selenium. So you can get it from us very easily and get the whole package, nutritional package as well.
0: Tom has got a text or tweet for you. Drew, what do you have, Tommy?
5: Hey, Drew, Sadie in Austin, Texas. This is kind of interesting. She wants to know, what is it about a chocolate bar and how does it affect the body that makes it so negative to eat them?
0: Depends on what kind of chocolate it is, too,
1: yeah,
0: Drew.
5: I think she's talking, exactly. She says a Hershey bar here, so.
1: Well, Hershey bars has a lot of preservatives and a lot of dairy in it. So a dark chocolate is absolutely the opposite. Dark chocolate's very, very healthy for the heart, as a matter of fact.
0: That's what I heard. I heard that.
1: Well, it makes sense, does it? What do you give to somebody that you love during Valentine's Day? Chocolate.
0: Dark chocolate.
1: Yeah.
0: West of the Rockies, Angel is with us in San Diego, California. Hello, Angel.
6: Hey, George. Hey, Doc. Hey, my wife called last time. She spoke with Ben about her knee. Remember Esther? Esther from beautiful San Diego. She called.
0: Yes, I sure do.
6: Yeah, and so awesome advice. Longevity products. We swear up and down on them. They're amazing. We purchased the supplements that were needed, and her knee is a lot better now. So we thank you guys for all the work you guys do. The question we have. Oh, side note, George. It's been about 4 years or so since you had the show in Seattle. My wife and I were the ones dancing on stage when you were closing the show at the end. I don't know if you recall this or not.
0: That's right. But, when I was singing, you like that?
6: Yes, yes. Remember, there was the lady first with the dog, and then my wife and I went on the stage. You're like, no, it's a couple. George said a couple. So, anyways, I'm sorry to sidetrack. So, doctor, I just want to, energy products. We take the ACT product from Longevity. But my wife and I, you know, just big on working out, big on hiking, big on all outer activities. We have a good diet. So we can't say that we have actual flaws in where, you know, in what we do right. But does Longevity have a newer, different product that you can recommend that like a pre-workout of some sort that perhaps a new product?
1: We have a number of sports drinks and but we have different flavors as well. So you probably want to. It's just a matter of what flavors you like. Yeah, we have something that you definitely would work out with, and it's loaded in vitamins as well.
0: Does the website point out a lot of that, Doc?
1: Yes, it's definitely on the website.
0: criticalhealthnews.com, and that's important. I mean, I take the Tangy Tangerine a lot. That's loaded with all kinds of minerals. I like that.
1: It is. It's like over 120 things in there.
0: What is it about the human body that needs those kinds of ingredients to keep protected?
1: Well, you got to look at it this way. The life expectancy of a Roman is like 20-something years old, usually. So we're living longer. And with age, our bodies become inefficient as far as absorbing foods and nutrients are concerned. Also, the soils are irrigated and washed out. The minerals are there's no topsoil left anywhere. The topsoil is precious. And as a result of the irrigation, that topsoil has ended up in the rivers. So it's a matter of farming techniques, and it's a matter of living longer that we have different requirements.
0: How did traditional Chinese medicine get so interesting in what they did?
1: Well, it's because everything they did was documented ever since, for the last certainly 2,500, 3,000 years. So every formula was documented before the emperor. And if the emperor didn't get any better, the doctor would be executed. So needless to say, the quality control of medicine improved rapidly in China for that reason. But it's mainly the documentation over the years. And, I mean, yeah, they experimented with prisoners. Yeah, they did. I'm sure we do that here. They were very systematic about their paperwork, and they followed the book. They follow the rules. That's the thing in Chinese medicine. You follow what the masters did. You don't make things up. In America, in our medicine, we're trying to make something up so we can get a good paycheck. In China, we're more or less just rediscovering what has been used in the past and going with that as a starting point.
0: If you're a parent listening in and you've got a couple kids, what's the best thing to do for them so they go the right path?
1: Well, certainly elimination is number one, because if your child has any kind of constipation, you want to deal with that regularly. Prune juice, you know, simple things like prune juice, traditional stuff that we've known for years, a ripe banana will help loosen up the stool. Number two, you want to make sure the child gets enough vitamin C, because the heart, the mitochondria all are dependent on vitamin C. You want to make sure they have enough protein because they're building connective tissue, bone, and muscle. Also, make sure they get the essential fatty acids that you find in fish, for example, to help the brain and to help the cardiovascular system.
0: That all adds up. We're going to come back and take some final calls next hour with Dr. Drew Peterson, and you're next on Coast to Coast AM.
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5: Dolly services will be private. Today could begin the deliberations for a jury that sat through 20 days of painful testimony in the trial of Lindsay Clancy. Hearing from the final witnesses yesterday, here's ABC's Rena Roy.
6: Forensic psychologist Kirk Heilbrun telling jurors he believes the Massachusetts mother should be held responsible for killing her three children on January 24th, 2023. He testified that after interviewing Clancy for 3 days for the prosecution's case, he doesn't believe Clancy was experiencing postpartum psychosis at the time of the killings. Clancy's defense attorney trying to cast doubt on Heilbrun's evaluation, highlighting his lack of experience with treating postpartum psychosis.
5: Patricia Wiseman, Ontario, says the American people love us, we love them, and the countries will reunite. This is ABC News.
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1: You can tell by that reaction at Darlene Graham's headquarters in Columbia, South Carolina. Lindsey Graham's sister did win the runoff primary to fill her brother's Senate seat. The news appearing to shock her Republican opponent, the conservative Freedom Caucus candidate Ralph Norman.
2: We did this for service, and I hate it for the state. But the public, South Carolina, made the decision. We had $8 million spent against us. We couldn't come up with that much money.
1: The money it cost you to fill your tank is still a dollar a gallon more than last year at this time, but crude oil prices continue to slide down, U.S. dipping slightly, U.S. oil below 80 bucks for the first time in weeks. Stock futures mixed as investors await NVIDIA's earnings report today, which will drop after the market close. Worried about costs over President Trump's trade war with Canada, Arizona Democratic Senator Ruben Gallego.
3: We're not going to be able to create new aluminum plants overnight, so we're going to end up seeing more and more costs of all the things that have and contain aluminum are going to be going into that.
1: Worried about AI. Bill Gates today calling for new taxes and bans as AI escapes the control of its creators, he says, and makes recipes for bioweapons. Amtrak temporarily shutting down service between D.C. and Virginia next month. Working on the railroad, replacing old track, improving reliability. Work starts October 16th and should be done October 26th. I'm Wayne Cabot, ABC News.
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6: Another Whatcom County School District has joined the nationwide lawsuit against several social media platforms. The Blaine School District's Board of Directors voted last night to join the suit against the parent companies of Facebook, TikTok, Instagram, YouTube, Snapchat, and others. The suit, which includes roughly 2,000 other school districts, accuses the companies of designing their platforms to maximize screen time, which the schools say encourages addictive behavior. Meanwhile, a man has been handed a lengthy sentence for his role in the 2023 North Bellingham drive-by shooting. Court documents state that 29-year-old Jesus Monreal Bojorquez will spend the next 10 years in prison. He pled guilty last Tuesday to committing the drive-by shooting and second-degree assault. KGMI previously reported that Bojorquez fired several shots from the driver's seat of a car at a man in a Walmart parking lot in December of 2023. And Bellingham's newest park officially has a name. The city's Parks and Recreation Committee voted to approve the name Bakerview Meadows for the new park located off East Bakerview Road. The master plan for the 29-acre site was also presented to the committee members yesterday, drawing from public input on what amenities should take priority. Your forecast for tonight: partly cloudy with a low around 58. Tomorrow, mostly sunny with a high near 76. 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
8: Canada's move in the trade war. Good morning. I'm Mike Gavin in for Gordon Deal, along with Nicole Murray. It's Wednesday, August 26th, and here's what we have for you this hour.
9: Canada levies its own tariffs on American goods as President Trump floats renaming Lake Ontario to Lake America.
8: Dolly Parton, entertainment legend and on many people's list of most beloved Americans, has died at the age of 80.
9: Darlene Graham, President Trump's pick to succeed Lindsey Graham in the Senate, clears a key hurdle in South Carolina.
8: And is the reason you're not getting hired because you haven't listed your Game of Thrones addiction on your resume?
10: A partner at a big legal recruiting agency, and she was saying that about half the associates that she has placed in the last year, about half of them listed hobbies. And yet, some of the stand-up ones were training miniature productions, perfecting restaurant-quality scrambled eggs, building birdhouses.
8: Jamie Waters of the Wall Street Journal has more on how your quirky hobbies could help you land your next job later in the hour. Canada announced retaliatory tariffs as high as 50% on hundreds of American products just days after the collapse of trade talks triggered punishing tariffs from the Trump administration. As a trade war between the countries intensifies, Canada will start collecting tariffs of 50, 25, and 15% on about 700 products beginning on September 8th. The most significant measure is a doubling of tariffs on American steel and aluminum to 50%. But the list of products affected ranges from household rolls vessels of aluminum foil to railway locomotives and steel bridges. Many of the American products Canada will now tax mirror the Canadian exports hit by the new U.S. tariffs. But Canada is also targeting costly consumer products like dishwashers, washing machines, and stoves. A wide array of fish also appear on the list. Ontario Premier Doug Ford spoke to ABC.
11: He's treating us worse than the communist China. And I just want to make sure that we have a fair deal for both sides, because right now it's hurting American workers and it's hurting Canadian workers. We're the number one customer in the world to the U.S.
8: Meanwhile, President Trump on Truth Social yesterday threatened to change the name of Lake Ontario to Lake America because he says he didn't expect the U.S. to be doing much business with Ontario any longer.
12: My coat of many colors that my mama made for me.
8: Dolly Parton, the queen of country, a singing icon with a personality as bold as her signature look, has died. Parton had been battling cancer before her death, and her passing was announced in a video message from her family. Throughout her 60-year career, Parton's twang-laced soprano voice propelled hits turned classics such as Jolene, I Will Always Love You, and 9 to 5.
12: Working 9 to 5, what a way to make a living.
8: Her 49 studio albums earned 25 number one hits on Billboard's Hot Country Songs chart, the most of any female country artist, and spanned every decade from Joshua in 1971 to Tyrant with Beyonce in 2024. In addition to a legendary music career, during which she earned 11 Grammy Awards, Parton starred or made cameo appearances in more than 20 films, including her 1980 debut, 9 to 5, Best Little Whorehouse in Texas, and Steel Magnolias. Here she is in an interview with Barbara Walters in 1982.
13: You know, I've worked hard and I had a lot of dreams. I've worked not only for myself but for other people. And it's like now I want to enjoy, really enjoy the more simple things rather than just going full blast.
8: A noted philanthropist, she donated millions of dollars for college scholarships through her Dollywood Foundation, established the Imagination Library, and provided $1 million for the research that helped create the Moderna vaccine for COVID-19 during the 2020 pandemic. Dolly Parton was 80 years old. Senator Darlene Graham won the Republican Senate runoff in South Carolina, defeating Congressman Ralph Norman in the special primary to replace Graham's late brother, Lindsey Graham, on the ballot this November. Lindsey Graham, the four-term senator who had been seeking re-election, died suddenly last month, prompting a sprint to replace him in the Senate and on the ballot. South Carolina Governor Henry McMaster appointed the late senator's sister to serve out the rest of his term, which ends early next year. But the question of who would be on the ballot for a full six-year term after Lindsey Graham had won the GOP nomination in June was up to the voters. Darlene Graham speaking about her brother after the win.
14: During the past several weeks, I've been amazed at the number of people Lindsey personally impacted and the legacy he left behind. Our state and nation are much better and safer because of him.
8: The win in the runoff sets up a November contest against Dr. Annie Andrews, who won the Democratic primary in June. But the seat is expected to remain in GOP control. South Carolina hasn't elected a Democrat to the Senate since 1998, and President Trump won the state by 18 points in 2024. It's 11 minutes after the hour now. 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
8: Gordon Deal taking some time off. I'm Mike Gavin. Thank you for joining us. President Trump could be headed for a clash with Senate Republicans over his decision to pause tariffs on beef imports while ratcheting up tariffs on key Canadian goods. That's the word from Alexander Bolton, senior staff writer at The Hill, and he joins us now for an in-depth look. Alex, what made Trump want to import this beef?
25: Well, he's concerned about rising hamburger prices, ground beef prices. Since Trump took office in January 2025, the price of ground beef has risen about 20%. The average price of ground beef per pound is now $6.89. That was in July. And these foreign imports, which won't be subject to out-of-quota taxes, or tariffs rather, will be sold at 25% below current market prices, according to the president, and this is going to last for the next 3 months. So it appears what the president is trying to do is lower beef prices at restaurants and at the grocery store, more importantly, right up through the midterm election.
8: And imported beef is always a tricky topic to begin with. This move can't make ranchers very happy in those states.
25: No, and you know the Ranchers Association has come out with a strong statement opposing it, and so have a number of Republican senators from farm states and ranching-heavy states. And it's unusual, the folks who have spoken out against this include some of Trump's closest allies on Capitol Hill. For example, Senate Republican Whip John Barrasso, who's the second-ranking member of the Senate GOP leadership, almost never breaks with Trump. But on Monday, he declared that, quote, Americans want U.S. beef on the table, not foreign imports. And he says that Wyoming ranchers produce the highest quality beef in the world. They don't want special treatment, but they want a fair marketplace. And so the concern is that the U.S. marketplace, you know, the concern here is that if you depress the price of beef, it's going to give ranchers, you know, less incentive to grow bigger herds. And this where, you know, beef has been commanding a good price, that's suddenly going to get undercut by a flood of cheap imports or cheaper imports. And so, and, you know, that is, you know, going to perpetuate the problem.

0: of more expensive beef. And so Tom Cotton, for example, he's the third-ranking member of the Senate GOP leadership. He says that Trump's move is, quote, ill-advised. He says beef prices are too high for a simple reason. Our cattle herd is small, and imported beef below market prices will only put more pressure on our cattlemen. So it's not just those two, but also Mike Rounds of South Dakota, Jerry Moran of Kansas, Chuck Grassley of Iowa, Deb Fisher and Pete Ricketts of Nebraska. So there are a variety of plain states, Republican senators, who are pushing back very hard on this.
1: And the timing of the move can't be great either, especially with the news about Canada and the tariffs that are going to be included with products coming in from that country.
0: Yeah, and that was a point that was raised by Trump's critics within the Republican Party. They're arguing that this is at odds with President Trump's broader trade policy approach, which is to protect domestic producers. That was something that Mike Rounds, who comes from South Dakota, which is also where John Thune, the Senate Majority Leader, comes from. He says that Trump's decision to pause tariffs on foreign beef imports is, quote, the exact opposite approach we take compared to manufacturing, and it doesn't make sense. So I think these senators, these Republicans, are chagrined. They're upset that, while Trump is, getting into another trade battle with Canada and slapping 50% tariffs on $20 billion in Canadian goods, which is going to cost their states. If you come from the Dakotas, you get a lot of trade from Canada, for instance. And at the same time, their domestic economies are dependent on cattle prices, and that's going to be undercut by Trump pausing tariffs on those foreign ground beef imports.
1: Alex, how much of a concern is the quality of beef that could be coming into the U.S.? You mentioned a little bit earlier that this has been part of the process or concern for quite some time.
0: Well, and that has been a perennial argument, made by ranchers, made by these prairie state and farm state Republicans. They say that the foreign beef imports aren't as safe, aren't as high quality as what's made in the U.S.
1: All right. Thanks, as always, for the time, Alex. Alexander Bolton from The Hill joining us this morning. 20 minutes after the hour now, and here's Nicole Murray.
2: And now, the three big things you need to know. Number one.
3: Canada is hitting back at the United States with retaliatory tariffs of up to 50% on roughly 700 American products after new U.S. levies took effect this past weekend. Ontario Premier Doug Ford on ABC News.
4: 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So I think we need to come up with a fair and balanced deal. We aren't enemies. We're the closest allies and friends for the last 200 years.
3: The new Canadian tariffs will be applied to steel, dairy products, appliances, and more.
2: Number two.
3: The world says goodbye to an icon, Dolly Parton, the famous country music star known for her songwriting, singing, philanthropy, and theme park business, has died. She was 80 years old. Here's Parton during a 1982 interview with ABC News.
5: I want people to know there's some brains beneath the wig and a heart beneath the boobs. And I think people are beginning to see that.
3: Parton's publicist revealed that she died after a brief battle with cancer.
2: Number three.
3: Pennsylvania Health Department officials say that two unvaccinated people in the state have died from measles.
6: So far this year, there have been 393 confirmed cases of measles in Pennsylvania. That is the highest number of measles cases since 1992.
3: That was Governor Josh Shapiro. Officials say a fire erupted this morning at a nursery in a major government hospital in Pakistan's capital, killing 14 newborns. The cause of the fire is being investigated. A new state law in New York prohibiting local police agencies from cooperating with federal immigration enforcement takes effect today. Governor Kathy Hochul.
7: Any police department or sheriff's office that disobeys this law, that maintains any agreement with ICE, will face legal action.
3: The legislation is called the Local Cops, Local Crimes Act. We talked about travel etiquette before. Here's how to avoid frustrating other fellow passengers. CBS News reports that 40% of flyers think airlines should ban phone and video calls aboard an aircraft, with 27% citing such noise as the most annoying passenger behavior.
1: I don't know. I haven't had this happen to me a lot, and I can't imagine it would be the most annoying thing that someone would do. Like, I guess if they're the whole flight, they're doing this, but much more annoying is like bumping into me, getting up all the time, like the pushing the seat in front front of me back into my knees. Like, that kind of stuff's way more annoying to
3: me. Yeah, but I want peace and quiet when I'm traveling. Like, you don't want to get to your destination more exhausted than you already were. Like,
1: We all bring, like, earbuds and headphones and stuff on the planes, though. Can't that block most of that out? I think it kind of can.
3: Not if they're sitting right next to you.
1: Yeah, I don't know. This hasn't happened to me much, I have to say. So I'm hoping it does it now that I've poo-pooed it.
3: I know, right? Hopefully not.
1: Thanks, Nicole. 23 minutes after the hour.
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0: You know, parents often complain about how hard it is to balance the cost of raising kids with saving for retirement. But a new survey shows they're actually feeling better about retirement savings than people without kids. Medora Lee, money and personal finance writer for USA Today, is here now to talk about that. Medora, what was in this survey?
1: So this was a little bit of a surprising survey because just more than half, 52% of Americans without children, said they were confident about saving for retirement. Which was lower than the 72% of people, of parents who said they were confident. So it's kind of this kind of switch that people, it's counterintuitive for people because they think, because we always hear about parents who can't afford

0: they can't even think about saving for retirement right now. Another very surprising number to me.
1: Yeah. It is surprising. I know this was a very surprising survey. A lot of childless Americans, they feel like they're living day to day. Most of them don't even have a written financial plan. I think it was like 62% compared to 42% with kids. So they're not even looking at the budget. So I think that they are just really need to focus more on this. And they really do worry a lot about the retirement costs just as much as other people. They're afraid that they're going to run out of money for, healthcare when they're old.
0: So, Medora, does the reality match the perception here? I mean, it's not necessarily harder for people without kids to save for retirement than people with kids. That's just kind of a perception that they have, correct?
1: It seems that way because they just aren't focused on it. I'm not saying that their worries aren't real because inflation has affected all of us with or without children. But I think that a lot of financial planners are saying that they think they just need to be more focused on it and maybe have a plan. And maybe that would ease their minds a little bit as well.
0: I mean, one thing that was brought up was the singles tax among people who are single without a partner and without children. Talk about that a little bit.
1: Oh, yeah. This was interesting. So it's not just like child-free Americans, but also single Americans struggle. And this is something that a lot of people don't think about, but singles people, they get fewer tax deductions and their tax brackets are much tighter.
0: All right. Thanks, Medora. That's Medora Lee from USA Today. 30 minutes after the hour now on This Morning, America's First News.

0: Meet Jill.
1: Hi.
0: Jill likes to be in control, and this includes the heat in her home.
1: Johnny, shut the door. 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
2: 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What's very public, how much so many loved her. Like Ruth Fry, vacationing in Tennessee.
3: We've known her all our life, and we just loved her today. She's a very sweet person, and she's going to be really missed.
2: Songwriter, singer, actress, business leader, Dolly Parton passing away at age 80. Canada officially launching its response to President Trump's new 50% tariffs on billions in Canadian goods.
4: Starting on September 8th, there will be tariffs of 15, 25, and 50% on American products that go across the border imported into Canada.
2: ABC's Karen Travers, an ICE agent accused of shooting a bullet through a house door in Minnesota, hitting a man, then lying about it, could soon walk out of a Texas jail. Minnesota wants Christian Castro extradited from Texas, but so far, he hasn't been transferred.
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1: 34 minutes after the hour, Mike Gavin in for Gordon Deal, along with Nicole Murray on this Wednesday. Here's some of the stories we're following for you. Canada strikes back with tariffs on hundreds of American goods, including lobster. Darlene Graham gets a shot to win the Senate seat of her late brother, Lindsay. Eight people, including four children, were killed in a shooting and fire at a Montana home. Evacuations are ordered as a Texas wildfire explodes to 50,000 acres. The USS Abraham Lincoln will make a stop in Thailand after its extended deployment in the Middle East. And Dolly Parton was known for giving back. We profile just one example of her philanthropy that has touched the lives of millions of children. That in about 20 minutes. 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Well, it's tough sledding for white-collar workers looking for a job, trying to stand out in a world where AI both crafts and sorts through your resume. Could including your undying love of Chipotle or your recipe for the perfect scrambled eggs be your answer? For more, we bring in Jamie Walters, columnist for the Wall Street Journal, who wrote about the rise of including quirky hobbies on resumes. Jamie, how did this first come to your attention?
2: There was a post on X that went viral earlier this year, where an anonymous person posting was writing about interviewing someone for a banking role, and they said that the person had written as an interest on their resume, olive oil, just olive oil. And the person said, I can't stop thinking about it, but needless to say, there will not be an interview, but I can't stop thinking about it. And it sort of divided the internet. It kind of went viral, and a lot of people were chiming in saying, that's so refreshingly kooky. Some other people were like, could have included a little bit more information there. Like, do they love olive oil? Do they hate it? Are they an olive oil farmer? But it got a lot of attention. And I just thought it was a really kind of fun and interesting sort of look into the state of like white collar work today, because obviously it's not, you don't expect someone applying for a banking role to...
1: Right, and part of this seems to be an effort to stand out from AI, which, as of now, can't boast about its ability to train miniature dachshunds or how much you love pickling vegetables. So this is, hopefully will set you apart from that.
2: Right, yeah. So there was a recruiter, a partner at a big legal recruiting agency, and she was saying that about half her... the associates that she has placed in the last year, about half of them listed hobbies. And yet some of the standout ones were training miniature dachshunds, perfecting restaurant

0: quality scrambled eggs, building birdhouses. I think it's kind of a couple of things that tie in with the AI era. Obviously, one, it's just that it's an extremely competitive job market and people are, you know, really concerned and just wondering how to stand out. So that's kind of looming over everything, this desire to inject some personality into your resume. I think one of the other effects of AI is, you know, a lot of people are using it to create their, you know, they're putting their resumes and their cover letters through AI as well, which is kind of flattening them. And so adding a really unusual quirk that, you know, AI might not approve of, it might advise you to cut from the resume, it helps you stand out in that way as well.
1: And the piece, you talk about how listing hobbies used to be commonplace on resumes, but not so much anymore. I mean, I remember doing it in the early days myself. When and why did that stop?
0: Yeah, I spoke to a recruiter who said that it was pretty common until like about the mid-2010s. And so just over a decade ago. And he said that it was part of efforts to remove any possible bias from resumes. So basically, recruiters would instruct candidates to take out any identifying features from their resumes. So obviously that included hobbies and interests, but I think in many cases the recruiters were also taking off names, just anything that identified you, so that the resume was just your core skills and that you were only hired on your core skills. And that kind of lasted for a long time. And I think we also, I guess maybe it fed into this perception that listing hobbies can be unprofessional, can be kind of cringe. You shouldn't put any of yourself on your resume. You know, it kind of ties in with things like, you know, some people used to put photos on the resumes. I think it's all in that world of like adding personality. And yeah, I think there's still a stigma. Some people think that including elements of personality is unprofessional. And is kind of cringe, and it's like you're applying for a job, you should only include stuff that's directly related to the job. And I think, you know, yeah, there's pros and cons. I think what a lot of people I spoke to said it comes down to is what the hobbies and interests you're listing are. You know, it can be cringe depending on what you list.
1: Don't be afraid to be cringe. Thanks, Jamie. Wall Street Journal columnist Jamie Waters. 20 minutes in front of the hour now on This Morning, America's First News. Coming up next, the new KFC sandwich that some people are calling a cry for help.
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0: It's Wednesday, which means it's time for another episode of our video series, When the Mic is Off, posting today why your email procrastination and playing hard to get could be costing you a job. Gordon and Nicole talk about it on Instagram, TikTok, Facebook, and X. Make sure you're following us for all of our latest videos. Just search for This Morning with Gordon Deal. Dom Savino here once again. He's filling in on the mic drop. Good morning, Dom.
1: Good morning, Mike. Weird blends of sweet and savory foods are all the rage right now in the food business. But I can only imagine what chicken purist Colonel Sanders would think about the latest concoction his restaurant is serving up. KFC is catching heat for releasing a chicken sandwich that features way more Oreos than a chicken sandwich should. Should have none. The Oreo Original Recipe Chicken Burger has four main ingredients. A fried chicken thigh filet, of course. Mashed potatoes that are brown because they're mixed with Oreo crumbs. Shredded lettuce. And two black Oreo-flavored buns designed to resemble the chocolate wafers of an Oreo. Yeah, apologies on KFC's behalf if you want to try this chocolate chicken monstrosity. It's only available in China, at least for now.
0: Oh, darn.
1: Yeah. The sandwich is part of a bigger KFC Oreo collaboration that's already seen a new Oreo cookie released in the country. It replaces the sweet cream filling with a savory filling inspired by KFC's blend of herbs and spices. Ugh. Mike, would you try the Oreo chicken sandwich?
0: As I always say to Gordon in these situations, if he's buying, I'm trying. Okay. But I'm probably not going to pay because, you know, the price of these things these days. I'm not going to pay the whatever it is, $7, $8 that the sandwich would cost and then have it gross me out on first bite. I do love Oreos and I do love chicken sandwiches. This is like kind of two of my like top 10 favorite things in the world. So I would have to at least give it a bite. But I don't know if I'd pay the money for it.
1: I wouldn't either. I don't even think I would try this.
0: No?
1: This is disgusting. We have normalized the idea of combining sweet things we like with savory things we like with the hope that people will buy it. Yeah. I know this is happening in China and not the U.S., but come on. Get a grip, people.
0: Yeah. I mean, you know, KFC does this kind of thing a lot where they try to kind of get attention by doing these kind of wacky combinations. I don't even know what happened to most of them. They're around for like, you know, a month and then they're gone. But we do talk about them.
1: That's true.
0: We do debate them. So we probably sell a few of these for them for sure.
1: That's right. And a couple of plane tickets to China to try it, I guess.
0: Yeah.
1: Yeah. Speaking of controversy, Mike, the internet has plenty of thoughts after a San Francisco woman posted the video of a humanoid robot cleaning her home. Gianna Capizio paid $30, yes, just 30 bucks, to have a robot from Tau Robotics clean her apartment for an hour the other day. In the video, the roughly 4-foot-tall robot lumbers around the apartment very awkwardly as it makes the bed, cleans the bathroom, and vacuums. Worth noting, the robot was not running autonomously. It was remotely operated by somebody elsewhere. Capizio says the robot was slow, definitely slower than a human, but she says it did a solid job, in her opinion. In my opinion, the robot cleaned with the thoroughness of a disinterested teenage boy. I digress. The internet agrees with me. One commenter says, too slow, I'll do it myself. Another says, this is giving me robot uprising vibes.
0: Yeah, yeah. I mean, I don't know why we want to have humanoid robots. We already have, you know, the Roombas. I mean, they don't do a great job, but we have, you know, that's our version before this of sort of robot cleaners. But yeah, the humanoid robots, I think we just should stay far away. They're creepy. They look like they're going to, you know, they could turn on you in any second. And then when they do, you know, again, who's going to be there to hear you scream?
1: That's true.
0: You know, you're there in your apartment. Now, they did have somebody controlling this, I guess. So then even what's the point if you have somebody controlling it?
1: But I thought.
0: I mean, it's relatively cheap, $30.
1: Yes.
0: You pay someone to clean at your house, it's going to be a lot more than that. But I guess, yeah, what is the point of all of it is what I'm trying to figure out.
1: $30 got a couple pieces of dust picked up.
0: Yeah, yeah.
1: Based on watching the video. This was not a clean apartment. This was hardly done.
0: Yeah, yeah.
1: That was a little wipe of the countertop, a little vacuum. There would have been all sorts of like lines left in the dust.
0: My clean free girlfriend would have none of this. She'd say, one, she wouldn't want the robot in the house, and two, this thing would not nearly clean to her satisfaction.
1: I agree with her. Get the robots out of here.
0: Thanks, Tom. 12 minutes now in front of the hour.
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1: 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Just about 8 minutes in front of the hour now, and here's Nicole Murray.
0: And now, the three big things you need to know. Number one.
2: Officials have announced that Canada plans to impose tariffs of up to 50% on roughly $20 billion worth of American products in retaliation for new U.S. levies that took effect over the weekend. Ontario Premier Doug Ford on ABC News urging the U.S. to come back to the negotiating table.
3: No deal is better than a bad deal. It would have bled out our steel industry, and we buy more steel off the U.S. than any other country. It would have hurt our auto sector.
2: Meanwhile, Trump is threatening to change the name of Lake Ontario to Lake America as trade talks have collapsed between Canada and the U.S.
0: Number two.
2: Senator Darlene Graham has narrowly won South Carolina's Republican Senate primary and will replace her late brother Lindsey Graham on the

0: state's general election ballot. Here's Darlene after the win.
1: Politics is a team sport, and without you, we would not have won. All of you.
0: President Trump had endorsed Darlene Graham.
2: Number three.
0: Four children and four adults have been killed when a gunman opened fire at a Montana home that was then set on fire. Assistant Billings Police Chief Sean Mayo.
3: As law enforcement approached, a male was seen in the backyard and more gunfire was heard. Ultimately, that male was taken into custody and transported to the hospital with what appeared to be a self-inflicted gunshot wound.
0: A possible motive was not announced. A man accused of terrorizing at least half a dozen people while wearing a Chucky-style mask near Philadelphia City Hall earlier this month has been arrested in Las Vegas. Police have identified the suspect as 22-year-old Zymir Hughes. CIA Director John Ratcliffe made a surprise visit to Moscow yesterday, his first publicly known trip to the Russian capital. And this is one way to beat the heat. Reuters reports that Japanese men have been turning to hair removal during the scorching summer months.
4: So to be clear, are they shaving their head or are they actually like pulling their hairs out?
0: Like shaving legs type deal.
4: Oh, shaving legs and body hair you're talking about. Not just your head, just shaving all of your hair.
0: Yes.
4: I mean, it does grow back, but you know, the wives' tale grows back, you know, fuller and then thicker. And, you know, for guys, that's generally not a good idea.
0: Well, I kind of am happy that you guys are doing this because now you understand the upkeep that it takes to have shaved legs alone. Forget about the underarms and all the other stuff.
4: And don't worry, come winter, we'll be wild and woolly once again.
0: There you go.
4: Thanks, Nicole. 6 minutes in front of the hour.
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0: While Dolly Parton was known as the Queen of Country, her work in improving child literacy rates will be another of her lasting legacies. Parton grew up in extreme poverty in the Great Smoky Mountains of East Tennessee, the fourth of 12 children. Parton adored her dad, describing him as the smartest man I've ever known with a good head for numbers. However, he never learned to read or write after leaving school at a young age to work to help support his family.
1: My dad didn't get a chance to go to school. He couldn't read or write, as so many people in the mountains didn't get to. And my dad was always bothered by that, and I loved my daddy, and I was bothered by the fact that he was bothered with it.
0: Her tribute to her dad became the Dolly Parton Imagination Library, which she established in 1995, initially to help underprivileged kids in her rural home county. It's now been operating for 31 years, expanding across the U.S., the U.K., Ireland, Canada, and Australia. Every month, the Imagination Library sends an age-appropriate book to all registered children at no cost to their family. The program has so far gifted 332 million books to children around the world. And that'll do it for this hour. For Nicole Murray and Dom Savino, I'm Mike Gavin. Thanks for listening to This Morning, America's First News.
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6: From ABC News, I'm Wayne Cabot. We now know that Dolly Parton died after a brief battle with cancer. What we may not have known is this. We haven't heard the last of Dolly Parton. Turns out she left us a gift, an unreleased song, to be unveiled on what would be her 100th birthday, titled My Place in History. It's being preserved now in the Dollywood Resort, Pigeon Forge, Tennessee, in a locked chestnut box to be opened in 2046. It'll be here before you know it. Among the tributes this morning, the Grand Ole Opry doing a special show Saturday. The Pacific Wheel lighted up in pink on the Santa Monica Pier. Flags above the White House at half staff. Broadway paying tribute. Here's ABC News entertainment reporter Joelle Gargiulo.
7: Dolly Parton's 9-to-5 co-star Jane Fonda writing in part, "More than anyone I have ever known, Dolly will always be with us because she was so present, so powerful, so generous and playful that she is woven into all our lives and hearts forever." Sally Field took to social media alongside a photo from their film Steel Magnolias saying, "If there are truly angels on earth, then we have just lost one." And here in New York, a musical about the life of Dolly Parton has been planned to officially open on what would have been Dolly's 81st birthday.
6: In South Carolina, Darlene Graham, bittersweet on winning the Republican primary and to fill her brother's Senate seat.
8: Democrats, they got what they wanted.
6: The opponent, Ralph Norman, there, more bitter than sweet. Darlene Graham to face Democratic nominee and pediatrician Annie Andrews in November. At least three American tourists are reported missing in a sudden flood in Nepal. Ukraine has resumed drone attacks on Moscow overnight into this morning, hours after a plane left carrying the CIA director John Ratcliffe to Moscow for an unannounced visit. You're listening to ABC News.
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6: An exploding air conditioner caused a fire that killed 14 newborns at a hospital nursery in Pakistan's capital. Only one baby of the 15 in that nursery survived that catastrophic situation today at the Pakistan Institute of Medical Sciences. Family court, Texas, attorneys for a surrogate mother from Alaska and the California couple who hired her.
11: When Nasheen Gilkar and Omar Ahmed learned the fetus McKenna West was carrying had a serious heart condition, they opted to terminate the pregnancy. West refused, left her home in Alaska, and came to Texas, which strictly limits abortion, and gave birth last week. A family court judge in Dallas Tuesday continued a temporary restraining order, giving the right to care for the baby to biological parents Gilkar and Ahmed, not to surrogate McKenna West. Jim Ryan, ABC News in Dallas-Fort Worth.
6: Two college athletic conferences are resounding no to taking back players who left to go pro. The Big Ten won't take athletes who left the NFL. The SEC is expanding that ban to anybody who declared for the NBA or WNBA. Heather Dinich is a ESPN College Football Insider.
12: The fact that the Big Ten and the SEC were unanimous on this is really important, because you have conference leaders whose own head coaches are trying to do this say, you can't.
6: Starbucks yesterday, today it's Dunkin' giving away pumpkin spice latte. Wayne Cabot, ABC News.
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13: Another Whatcom County School District has joined the nationwide lawsuit against several social media platforms. The Blaine School District's Board of Directors voted last night to join the suit against the parent companies of Facebook, TikTok, Instagram, YouTube, Snapchat, and others. The suit, which includes roughly 2,000 other school districts, accuses the companies of designing their platforms to maximize screen time, which the schools say encourages addictive behavior. Meanwhile, a man has been handed a lengthy sentence for his role in a 2023 North Bellingham drive-by shooting. Court documents state that 29-year-old Jesus Monreal Bojorquez will spend the next 10 years in prison. He pled guilty last Tuesday to committing the drive-by shooting and second-degree assault. KGMI previously reported that Bojorquez fired several shots from the driver's seat of a car at a man in a Walmart parking lot in December of 2023. And Bellingham's newest park officially has a name. The city's Parks and Recreation Committee voted to approve the name Bakerview Meadows for the new park located off East Bakerview Road. The master plan for the 29-acre site was also presented to the committee members yesterday, drawing from public input on what amenities should take priority. Your forecast for tonight: partly cloudy with a low around 58. Tomorrow, mostly sunny with a high near 76. 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
0: Canada strikes back. Good morning. I'm Mike Gavin in for Gordon Deal, along with Nicole Murray. It's Wednesday, August 26th, and here's what we have for you this hour.
15: Canada hits back at the U.S. with tariffs targeting midterm hotspots.
0: Darlene Graham, the sister of the late Senator Lindsey Graham, wins a Republican primary runoff in South Carolina.
15: Tributes pour in for Dolly Parton, the country music legend and American icon who died at the age of 80.
0: And could you pay for a trip when you don't even know where you'll be going?
16: After you click purchase on Groupon, you'll get a form from Mystery Vacations, which is the online travel agency that's coordinating these packages, where you'll fill out some information about the airport, you know, when you can travel, things like that. After you fill that out, you are basically entered into a lottery or drawing.
0: Jacob Passy from the Wall Street Journal with more on the rise of the surprise vacation later in the hour. Canada announced retaliatory tariffs as high as 50% on hundreds of American products just days after the collapse of trade talks triggered punishing tariffs from the Trump administration. As a trade war between the countries intensifies, Canada will start collecting tariffs of 50, 25, and 15% on about 700 products beginning on September 8th. The most significant measure is a doubling of tariffs on American steel and aluminum to 50%. But the list of products affects ranges from household rolls of aluminum foil to railway locomotives and steel bridges. Many of the American products Canada will now tax mirror the Canadian exports hit by the new U.S. tariffs. But Canada is also targeting costly consumer products like dishwashers, washing machines, and stoves. A wide array of fish also appear on the list. Ontario Premier Doug Ford spoke to ABC.
17: We're the number one customer. We buy 400% more autos than any other country. So I think we need to come up with a fair and balanced deal. We aren't enemies. We're the closest allies and friends for the last 200 years.
0: Meanwhile, President Trump on Truth Social yesterday threatened to change the name of Lake Ontario to Lake America because he says he didn't expect the U.S. to be doing much business with Ontario any longer. President Trump has threatened Canada with harsh consequences amid an escalating trade war, but he's not factoring one potentially key U.S. disadvantage. That's according to Daniel DeRocher, international trade reporter at Politico, and he joins us now for more. Daniel, what did you look at here?
18: If you're looking at the trade war right now, in a lot of ways, as they try to figure out when or if they will return to the table, you have to look at whether this is kind of trench warfare, you know, folks digging in foxholes, and the actual kind of dynamics are pretty different on each side. So for Canada, it's more of an economic question. We saw politically people really rallied around Prime Minister Mark Carney immediately after he walked away from the table. You had folks from the opposite party saying that they supported the decision, and the general public in Canada supports him walking away from a deal if he feels like it's a bad deal. So he has the political willpower, but it's a question of how long can the Canadian economy withstand these tariffs and potentially future tariffs. On the American side, because our economy isn't as dependent on Canada, specific industries or specific businesses, the general population can kind of weather the economic effects longer. But there's a political question here, and that is we are entering the midterm elections. Everybody is focused on affordability right now. And how will this play politically when people are concerned already that the president has not delivered on his promise to lower prices? Canadian Prime Minister Mark Carney just unveiled what products he will hit with his retaliatory dollar-for-dollar tariffs. And one thing that immediately jumped out at me was that he's going after lobster. Well, lobster is obviously big business in Maine, and Maine is one of the key states in deciding who controls the Senate this November. And so as Canada kind of gears their tariff towards what would be politically damaging, that's a big question entering into the equation of how long the U.S. can withstand things on their side.
0: Right. As you point out, unlike Carney, Trump's party faces a referendum at the ballot box in a little over 2 months. But that doesn't seem to be something that's really top of mind for Trump when it comes to kind of what sort of policies he's wielding here.
18: Yeah, there's sort of, I guess, two things here, right? For sure, the president loves tariffs. He's always loved tariffs. It's been one item that he's been consistent on, I think, since the 1980s. And so nothing's really kind of dissuaded him from saying tariffs are going to fix things, tariffs are going to bring in more revenue. And he hasn't backed off the threats, right? So he'll make these big threats of we're going to impose, you know, whether it's 100% on French champagne or now tariffs on Canada. That threat itself is often just kind of thrown out there. Now, what we'll see is that there will be a big top line number. And then what actually goes into reality is often smaller, or there are exemptions, or they're tinkering with things so that it doesn't affect affordability as much. Take, for example, the really big global tariffs that they put on. It's between 10 and 12% for most of the world, but around 50% of the products that would be imported under those were exempted from the tariff. So you have these kind of dual factors working in the administration, where the top-line tariffs are still being thrown out, but they're doing small adjustments for affordability. I think politically the question is whether that matters, right? Your average voter might just see the tariff threat and say, oh, no, we have 100% tariffs on so-and-so, and look, my wine prices are up, or my blueberry prices are up. And so they might not be able to get into the nuance and into the distinction where stuff is kind of carved out and pulled away. And the argument that, well, you know, Trump isn't going quite as far as he's saying, you know, a lot of his bluster might not really land for voters when they're going to the polls.
0: Speaking with Daniel DeRocher, international trade reporter at Politico, his story, Canada has one important edge in the North American trade war. Now, Canada has been preparing for this for some time. So this, I imagine, hasn't been a surprise to them, and they're as ready as they'll ever be to weather this as long as possible.
18: Yes, yeah. Canadian Prime Minister Mark Carney was elected with this kind of elbows up message, or reference to hockey fighting and keeping your elbows up so that you defend yourself against the U.S. And they've been subsidizing some industries to make sure that the pain is not felt as significantly.
0: All right. Thanks, Daniel. That's Daniel DeRocher from Politico joining us this morning.
1: Jolene, Jolene, Jolene, Jolene.
0: Dolly Parton, the queen of country, a singing icon with a personality as bold as her signature look, has died. Parton had been battling cancer before her death, and her passing was announced in a video message from her family. Throughout her 60-year career, Parton's twang-laced soprano voice propelled hits turned classics, such as Jolene, I Will Always Love You, and 9 to 5.
1: Working 9 to 5.
0: Her 49 studio albums earned 25 number one hits on Billboard's Hot Country Songs chart, the most of any female country artist, and spanned every decade from Joshua in 1971 to Tyrant with Beyoncé in 2024. In addition to a legendary music career, which she earned 11 Grammy Awards, Parton starred or made cameo appearances in more than 20 films, including her 1980 debut 9 to 5, Best Little Whorehouse in Texas, and Steel Magnolias. Here she is in an interview with Barbara Walters on ABC in 1982.
1: I want people to know there's some brains beneath the wig and a heart beneath the boobs. And I think people are beginning to see that.
0: A noted philanthropist, she donated millions of dollars for college scholarships through her Dollywood Foundation, established the Imagination Library, and provided $1 million for the research that helped create the Moderna vaccine for COVID-19 during the 2020 pandemic. Dolly Parton was 80 years old. It's 15 minutes after the hour now. 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

0: 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This is America's First News, This Morning, with your host, Gordon Deal.
1: Gordon Deal with some much-deserved time off. I'm Mike Gavin. Thanks for listening. Senator Darlene Graham won the Republican Senate runoff in South Carolina, defeating Congressman Ralph Norman in the special primary to replace Graham's late brother, Senator Lindsey Graham, on the ballot this November. Lindsey Graham, the four-term senator who had been seeking re-election, died suddenly last month, prompting a sprint to replace him in the Senate and on the ballot. South Carolina Governor Henry McMaster appointed the late senator's sister to serve out the rest of his term, which ends early next year. But the question of who would be on the ballot for a full six-year term after Lindsey Graham had won the GOP nomination in June was up to the voters. Darlene Graham speaking about her brother after the win.
2: I continue to miss Lindsey every day, and there is still a big hole in my heart.
1: The win in the runoff sets up a November contest against Dr. Annie Andrews, who won the Democratic primary in June, but the seat is expected to remain in GOP control. South Carolina hasn't elected a Democrat to the Senate since 1998, and President Trump won the state by 18 points in 2024. 20 minutes after the hour now, here's Nicole Murray.
0: And now, the three big things you need to know. Number one.
3: Canada is hitting back at the United States with retaliatory tariffs of up to 50% on roughly 700 American products after new U.S. levies took effect this past weekend. Ontario Premier Doug Ford on ABC News urging the U.S. to come back to the negotiating table.
4: No deal is better than a bad deal. It would have bled out our steel industry, and we buy more steel off the U.S. than any other country. It would have hurt our auto sector.
3: The new Canadian tariffs will be applied to steel, dairy products, appliances, and more.
0: Number two.
3: The world has lost an icon. Dolly Parton, the famous country music star known for her songwriting, singing, philanthropy, and theme park business, has died. She was 80 years old. Here's Parton during a 1982 interview with ABC News.
5: You know, I've worked hard and I had a lot of dreams. I've worked not only for myself but for other people. And it's like now I want to enjoy, really enjoy the more simple things rather than just going full blast.
3: Parton's publicist revealed that she died after a brief battle with cancer.
0: Number three.
3: Pennsylvania Health Department officials say that two unvaccinated people in the state have died from measles. Governor Josh Shapiro.
6: This disease does not respect county lines or religious lines. It goes after all who are unprotected.
3: More measles cases have been reported in 2026 than in any year since the virus was declared eliminated in 2000. A man accused of terrorizing at least half a dozen people while wearing a Chucky-style mask near Philadelphia City Hall earlier this month has been arrested in Las Vegas. Police have identified the suspect as 22-year-old Zamir Hughes. A wildfire that sparked in Palo Pinto County in northern Texas has grown to at least 50,000 acres, forcing evacuations. Fire officials say the blaze was 12% contained as of yesterday. Meanwhile, progress was made in Nevada. Roughly 9,000 people have been cleared to return home in Reno as firefighters make progress containing the Hawk Fire. A nature study reveals that not all adults require 8 hours of sleep a night to be healthy. Data says that the ideal amount of sleep is between 6.4 and 7.8 hours per night.
1: I buy that. I don't get anything close to that. But what would happen to you if you came in here with only like 6.5 hours sleep a night?
3: I'd be stupid. I'd be walking into walls. I'd stumble on the air. I'd write backwards. It'd be awful.
1: So your ideal is what in a perfect world?
3: Like 8 to 9 hours is like the minimum. But like I do have like is the don't
1: the
3: laugh
1: minimum.
3: At me. Don't laugh at me. It's true, okay?
1: We know. We all know. Thanks to Colm. 23 minutes after the hour.
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0: cost of traveling continues to go up, but what if I told you could pay a couple hundred dollars that would cover your airfare and hotel to a vacation destination? Sounds like a great deal, but there's only one catch. You don't know where you'll be going until after you pay. Wall Street Journal travel reporter Jacob Passy wrote about the rise of surprise vacations, and he's here to talk about it. Jacob, talk about where this came from.
1: If you're anything like me, your social media algorithms have probably been jam-packed with posts about these deals. So these mystery vacations are being sold through Groupon, which is a little bit of a blast from the past for a lot of folks. But yeah, Groupon's still out there going strong. And so they've partnered with a company that called Mystery Vacations that sells just that. There are these deals where when you click purchase on Groupon, you're getting, you know, a vacation. And yeah, you could be sent to an international destination or somewhere within the U.S. The cost varies depending on where you're traveling from. But yeah, so a lot of people are rolling the dice and hoping that they get a good deal and a good vacation out of it.
0: How cheap can these trips be? I mean, some of the numbers I saw in your story were pretty eye-popping.
1: Yeah, so for the like flagship deal that Groupon is advertising, because there's a few of these that they have, but the main one that a lot of folks are talking about, it runs between

between $199 to $299 based on the departure airport you're flying out of. So some airports are cheaper, some are more expensive, kind of varies. You know, larger airports tend to be the more expensive ones generally, but, and that's per person. If you're traveling solo, you will have to pay a little bit extra to travel solo. The deals are really designed for two people to be traveling together. And yeah, that

0: You'll start finalizing the details from there. You won't know what airline you're flying or what hotel you're staying at until about 2 weeks before your departure date. And yeah, so again, it's kind of a, it's not, a mystery right up until the moment you're arriving at the airport. You do have a little bit of warnings, what to pack and stuff like that, but when you're purchasing the package, you're not aware of where you're going to go.
1: So what are some of the potential drawbacks here?
0: For starters, I think for some people, the mystery element is a drawback. And that's, I think, something you hear from folks is not everyone is thrilled with the destination they were given. Folks I spoke to talked about that. One woman I spoke to was, initially offered Orlando, but she used to live in Orlando. So she was like, I don't want to go there. Then she was offered Washington, D.C. And finally, she settled on Las Vegas because of the change, and they do have that flexibility, which is nice. Although, again, it's a mystery. It's a gamble.
1: All right. Thanks, Jacob. That's Jacob Passy of the Wall Street Journal. Coming up on 30 minutes after the hour now, you're listening to This Morning, America's First News.

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5: News, I'm Wayne Cabot. As fans around the world remember Dolly Parton after she passed away at the age of 80, we're also hearing how she wanted to be remembered. Here's ABC's Sophie Flay.
6: She was asked way back in 1982 what she would want her tombstone to say.
7: I want the tombstone to say, she should be lying here. I don't know where she went.
5: Dolly Parton dying after what her publicist says was a short battle with cancer. And in true Dolly spirit, her theme park, Dollywood, will be open today, the site saying the show must go on. South Carolina Senator Darlene Graham winning the Republican nomination for a full term of her own after being appointed to take the seat left vacant after her brother Lindsey Graham died.
8: Thank you, Lindsey, for your service to South Carolina and to this country. It's just not the same without you here.
5: At least three Americans are counted among the nearly 400 people missing after violent flash flooding in Nepal. This is ABC News.
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0: 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This is America's First News, This Morning with Gordon Deal.
1: 34 minutes after the hour, Mike Gavin in for Gordon Deal, along with Nicole Murray on this Wednesday. Here's some of the stories we're following for you. Another salvo in the trade war as Canada hits back with tariffs on American goods. Darlene Graham wins the runoff for a full-term Senate seat in South Carolina. Four children and four adults were killed in a shooting and fire at a Montana home. Wildfires continue to rage in Texas and Nevada. The man accused of terrorizing people in a Chucky mask in Philadelphia has been arrested. The Trump administration says the Kennedy Center could be knocked down if renovations don't move forward. And always honest, very often entertaining, Dolly Parton was always a good quote. We'll share some of her most memorable in about 20 minutes. GLP-1 weight loss drugs are not just shedding pounds and trimming waistlines. The popular prescription medications are also sweeping through healthcare, reducing demand for weight loss operations and improving heart health. A look at the ripple effects now from Ken Altucker, consumer healthcare reporter for USA Today. Ken, talk about the rise of these weight loss drugs.
2: Well, these are drugs that primarily are prescribed for obesity, but also could be prescribed for like type 2 diabetes and some heart conditions. But so many, diseases and health issues are associated with obesity. And, you know, roughly 2 in 5 adults have obesity in the United States. So as people presumably lose weight, they could avoid other health problems. And we cite some examples of that, things like bariatric surgery to lose weight, or even some heart conditions. And there's some new research that predicts that a lot of these conditions may improve over time. And as a result, healthcare providers will need to kind of change how they approach this.
1: And what about who is paying for these drugs? I know there's been a lot of back and forth on that. What's the latest there?
2: Yeah, that's a really huge issue. Most people who, working age adults who get health insurance for their workplace. And the most recent survey we've seen on that is roughly half of employers cover these drugs for weight loss. They might be more likely to cover it for diabetes. But the thing is that the drugs are expensive and it has pretty big uptake among workers. So employers are starting to scale back. A recent survey suggests about 6% of employers drop coverage for weight loss this year. So it's a big open question on who will pay for this because, once you're on the drugs, you stay on the drugs. And that's a pretty big expense for a lot of people, particularly for those who have to pay with their own money out of pocket.
1: Now, as these drugs are on the market for longer and there's more competition, is there a chance that the cost will go down over time?
2: Yeah, that's a good point that a lot of folks are bringing up. And we may have already seen some of that with, the two leading drugs right now, Zepbound and Wegovy, they're made by Lilly and Novo Nordisk respectively. And they've sort of cut prices for cash paying customers. These are people who go directly to the drug maker or maybe through like a telehealth company. And those prices are less than what the original list prices for these drugs are. So, and they've been competing. And there are more than a half a dozen drug companies researching GLP-1s and related weight loss targets. So that's certainly going to bring competition and a lot of people think lower prices. But there are also kind of a new powerful weight loss drugs, one that's being studied by Eli Lilly, in early clinical trials showed significant weight loss, even more so than the existing drugs on the market. So we don't know what that will be priced at.

0: Presumably, it will be more than what Zepbound is, but we don't know that for sure.
1: Speaking with Ken Alltucker, consumer healthcare reporter for USA Today, in his story, Wegovy and Zepbound are changing how Americans get healthcare. So one thing that struck me from your story, Ken, Wells Fargo reported that the pipeline of weight loss medications now surpasses cancer drugs as the most valuable category of products on the horizon. I mean, it's just stunning how quickly all that's happened in just a matter of a few years.
0: It really has, and it has been rapid for years. You know, cancer drugs, there have been a lot of advancements in cancer, and certainly you've heard of some of the prices on cancer drugs, which are routinely, you know, over $100,000, you know, over the course of a year. So those have traditionally been really expensive. But the thing about GLP-1s and these category of weight loss drugs is people take them and they continue to take them. And that's the idea, to maintain that weight loss. You stay on the medication, you know, for months, years, and, you know, even longer. So that's really where the expense comes. It's not just the price for the drugs. It's that you continually take the medications.
1: All right. Thanks, Ken. That's Ken Alltucker from USA Today. 20 minutes in front of the hour now on This Morning, America's First News. Coming up next, the 5-star rated amphitheater that was 100% fake.
2: I'm not one to say I told you so, but I switched to Pure Talk over a year ago, and ever since, I've been telling people there's no better wireless company out there. Well, a few months ago, a massive survey was conducted. 123,000 people were asked to rate their wireless carrier in 4 categories: coverage, support, data, and overall value. 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

0: It's Wednesday, which means it's time for another episode of our video series, When the Mic is Off, posting today why your email procrastination and playing hard to get could be costing you a job. Gordon and Nicole talk about it on Instagram, TikTok, Facebook, and X. Just search for This Morning with Gordon Deal. Once again, Dom Savino is here. He's filling in on the mic drop. Good morning, Dom.
1: Good morning, Mike. After a decade-long legal battle, an Italian man has been jailed for crimes that have rocked a country rich with history. I'm here to tell you about them. Franco Moloso owns one of Italy's many ancient sites. He's the caretaker and tour guide of a sprawling ancient Greek amphitheater in the northeastern part of the country. He told guests the Greeks built the theater by hand more than 2,000 years ago, that the site had been visited by the likes of Julius Caesar and Cleopatra.
0: Mm.
1: But there's just one problem. You probably know where I'm going. The whole thing was one big lie.
0: Of course.
1: Moloso actually hired local builders to construct the phony archaeological site 20 years ago. The guy has been locked up for art forgery and illegal construction. And now that the truth's come out, it's wild how blatantly fake this place was. Officials say it was so obvious, their fraud inspection only took one day to uncover the full truth. The builders said in court they had been instructed to make the place look old, and even that was shoddy. There were columns made of cement, a sculpture of a man was made out of plaster. One way Moloso was able to keep the fraud going, he charged different prices. Visitors from out of town paid $14, locals paid $46.
0: Locals had to pay
1: $46? Yes.
0: Is that just kind of to keep the secret under wraps, mm-hmm. to kind of keep them away, because
1: right.
0: we know that tourists are suckers?
1: Basically, yes.
0: I mean, yeah, like I saw the headline of the story, you know, there's a sucker born every minute. When we are on vacation, we'll just go look at anything. If someone tells us that it's old or it's historic or just like for something to do. I mean, I saw this on my last vacation. We were looking for anything just to go see, just to go do. Sometimes you're just bored and you know you're willing to believe anything, I guess.
1: And he, from all accounts, is a smooth talker. As you mentioned,
0: yeah.
1: The place had basically unanimous 5-star reviews online, so clearly the foreigners were happy.
0: Yeah, another reason not to believe those reviews. So you said construct the archaeological site 20 years ago. It's been open for that long, do we think?
1: It started about 20 years ago. It's been open for a little more than 10 years.
0: But 10 years this has been going on.
1: Yes.
0: People looking at the cement and thinking, wow, this is ancient stuff I got here.
1: Yes, the guy claimed that he discovered this site on his property after a landslide.
0: Yeah.
1: And experts have said, even if you had discovered it that way, you would not have been able to clear out 50,000 square feet in like a year or two and then show people like this.
0: Yeah. Well, okay. It was a good story. Spin is a good yarn.
1: The last thing I will say, too, about this, Mike, if you go on vacation, we all want to be entertained. Think a little bit harder about where you might go.
0: Well, yeah, and trusting those reviews. And those reviews are, again, it looked great, but you didn't know what was underneath the hood.
1: Mm-hmm. The reviews online can be...
0: very deceiving.
1: False, yeah, for mm-hmm. sure. And Mike, to another resourceful man who used his skills for good, the internet is celebrating a young father for dad maxing. After a trip to Home Depot took an unexpected turn, Tristan Abrey went to the local Home Depot in Winnipeg, Canada, with his wife and their baby girl in search of household supplies. But when they got there, they realized they had forgotten to pack the stroller. Dad did not want to cut the Home Depot trip short, so he had a thought. Why not put the baby in the Home Depot bucket? The family's gone viral for a social media post of Dad with the Home Depot iconic orange bucket in his right hand and the baby poking her head out with a bow on her head. Diaper company Pull-Ups commented, just a princess in her construction site carriage.
0: Yeah, it was very cute. I'm surprised he didn't get in some kind of trouble for this these days. You know, not having the baby strapped down properly in the stroller, going through the dangerous Home Depot aisles. But, you know, to us like normal people, it was very cute.
1: Yeah, well done by Dad.
0: Thanks very much, Dom. It's 13 minutes in front of the hour.
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0: Smart, bringing you what you need to know. This is America's First News, This Morning with Gordon Deal.
1: With nearly half of Americans not expecting to use all their paid time off, WalletHub released its report this week on 2026's hardest working states. The Dakotas top the list of hardest working states, South Dakota at number one, and North Dakota right behind. Alaska and Hawaii are three and four, with Wyoming, Nebraska, Texas, New Hampshire, Tennessee, and Georgia rounding out the top 10. Few other findings: New York has the longest average commute time, 1.8 times longer than in South Dakota, the state with the shortest. Mississippi has the highest share of workers leaving vacation time unused, more than 1.5 times higher than Ohio, the state with the lowest. 8 minutes in front of the hour, here's Nicole Murray.
0: And now, the three big things you need to know. Number one.
2: Officials have announced that Canada plans to impose tariffs of up to 50% on roughly $20 billion worth of American products in retaliation for new U.S. levies that took effect over the weekend. Ontario Premier Doug Ford on ABC News commenting on President Trump.
3: He's treating us worse than the communist China. And I just want to make sure that we have a fair deal for both sides, because right now, it's hurting American workers and it's hurting Canadian workers. We're the number one customer in the world to the U.S.
2: Meanwhile, Trump is threatening to change the name of Lake Ontario to Lake America as trade talks have collapsed between Canada and the U.S.
0: Number two.
2: Senator Darlene Graham has narrowly won South Carolina's Republican Senate primary and will replace her late brother, Lindsey Graham, on the state's general election ballot. Here's Darlene after the win.
4: During the past several weeks, I've been amazed at the number of people Lindsey personally impacted and the legacy he left behind. Our state and nation are much better and safer because of him.
2: President Trump had endorsed Darlene Graham.
0: Number three.
2: Four children and four adults have been killed when a gunman opened fire at a Montana home that was then set on fire. Billings Sheriff Kent

0: Donald.
1: Our biggest thing at this point is recovery of evidence and that is done in a safe and expedient manner.
0: Police said the gunman died from a self-inflicted gunshot wound. A possible motive was not announced. A newly released study that says at least a quarter of ex-NFL players who died between 2016 and 2021 had CTE, which is a much higher rate typically seen in the general public. Harvard Medical School doctor Daniel Danishvar.
2: These professional athletes didn't just get their exposure to head impacts from the professional level. They got their exposure at college, they got their exposure in high school, and in many cases in youth as well.
0: CTE is a brain disease linked to repeated blows to the head. Today is National Dog Day. USNews.com reports that America has a new favorite dog breed. Coming in first, the Chihuahua.
3: Definitely not my favorite. I'm not a big little dogs person.
0: Plus, they like yip a lot. Like, yeah. They yip. Like, that's the stuff that drives me crazy.
3: Yeah. How big is Carolina? Carolina's like my perfect size dog.
0: She's like 50, 55 pounds.
3: That is right in my wheelhouse. Not too big, not too small, just perfect enough to like snuggle up with.
0: And her barks have some oomph to them. So it's not like that little like yip, yip, yip. It's like woof.
3: For sure. You go, Carolina. 6 minutes in front of the hour.
4: I snapped my fingers, whistled when he came. I picked him up. I was just a kid, and Cracker Jack was just a pup.
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0: Tributes continue to pour in for Dolly Parton, who passed away at the age of 80. She certainly had a way with words in song and in interviews. Here are just some of the quotes attributed to Dolly over the years. On her signature look, "It costs a lot of money to look this cheap. Also, I'm not offended by all the dumb blonde jokes because I know I'm not dumb, and I also know I'm not blonde. And if I see something sagging, bagging, or dragging, I'll get it nipped, tucked, or sucked." On her music, "My songs are like my children. I expect them to support me when I'm old." And on life, "You'll never do a whole lot unless you're brave enough to try. If you don't like the road you're walking, start paving another one." And, "I want to go and go and then drop dead in the middle of something I'm loving to do. And if that doesn't happen, if I wind up sitting in a wheelchair, at least I'll have my high heels on." That'll do it for this hour. For Nicole Murray and Dom Savino, I'm Mike Gavin. Thanks for listening to This Morning, America's First News.
1: This is the call of the Australian rubber bird.
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3: Geez, it's cold. Geez, it's cold. Geez, it's cold.
1: And this is the call of the marathon mascot bald eagle, Max.
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11: From ABC News, I'm Wayne Cabot. It's what Dolly might have wanted. Instead of a day of mourning, Dollywood in Tennessee is open for business today as we pay tribute to someone who affected us in ways we might not have realized.
12: Even if Dolly Parton the musician never reached you, Dolly Parton the humanitarian probably did. For decades, she used her fame and fortune to give back. In 1988, she started the Dollywood Foundation with a mission to inspire children in her home county of Sevier, Tennessee.
13: Won't you help me? All of you help me. I think I can. I think I can.
12: The foundation, later expanding its reach through initiatives like the Imagination Library, inspired by her father, who could not read or write.
11: ABC's Hannah Batah. Dolly's publicist says it was a brief fight with cancer that claimed her life at 80. New concerns about measles after the first reported measles-related deaths of the year in the U.S. Governor Josh Shapiro of Pennsylvania has had it with the top federal health official. Here's ABC's Lionel Moise.
14: A new call for Health Secretary RFK Jr. to resign as a measles outbreak turns deadly, with two deaths now reported in Pennsylvania, the first measles deaths in the U.S. this year and the first in Pennsylvania in three decades. Both people were unvaccinated.
11: To South Carolina.
15: I continue to miss Lindsay every day, and there is still a big hole in my heart.
11: Darlene Graham, who was appointed to her brother's seat following his death, the winner of last night's Republican primary, defeating Congressman Ralph Norman, who seemed shocked, admitting he didn't prepare a concession speech.
16: I couldn't have done anything different. I really could not have worked any harder, all of us.
11: He said it just could not compete with the $8 million spent against him. Darlene Graham will be facing Democratic nominee and pediatrician Annie Andrews in November in the general election in South Carolina. You're listening to ABC News.
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11: It got to 115 in Phoenix yesterday. Today's forecast, 116. Scientists say the heat from California across to Louisiana is dangerous for 60 million people today. The valleys in SoCal will be about 110 all week. That's a high risk for fire. A big one in Texas just got bigger. The Ross Fire has grown from 50,000 acres to 80,000 overnight, mostly out of control, just 12% contained west of Fort Worth. ABC's Sophie Flay says a fire on the Nevada-California line is still too dangerous for many evacuees to return home.
18: About 23,000 people are still evacuated because of a wildfire near Reno, Nevada. Nearly 50 homes have been destroyed there.
11: That Hawk Fire also mostly uncontained, 15,000 acres scorched. The murders of four adults and four children Sunday by a relative who was told to move out of the home is rocking Billings, Montana. Assistant Chief Sean Mayo.
19: Community of Billings and the local neighborhoods are in shock, and many may want to help. Please allow the family time and space to process this horrific event.
11: The killer, not yet identified, took his own life, opening fire on and then setting fire to the residence. Bill Gates is out today with an essay on AI, calling for new taxes and bans, worried that AI is escaping its creators and making recipes for bioweapons. I'm Wayne Cabot, ABC News.
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20: Another Whatcom County School District has joined the nationwide lawsuit against several social media platforms. The Blaine School District's Board of Directors voted last night to join the suit against the parent companies of Facebook, TikTok, Instagram, YouTube, Snapchat, and others. The suit, which includes roughly 2,000 other school districts, accuses the companies of designing their platforms to maximize screen time, which the schools say encourages addictive behavior. Meanwhile, a man has been handed a lengthy sentence for his role in a 2023 North Bellingham drive-by shooting. Court documents state that 29-year-old Jesus Monreal Bojorquez will spend the next 10 years in prison. He pled guilty last Tuesday to committing the drive-by shooting and second-degree assault. KGMI previously reported that Bojorquez fired several shots from the driver's seat of a car at a man in a Walmart parking lot in December of 2023. And Bellingham's newest park officially has a name. The city's Parks and Recreation Committee voted to approve the name Bakerview Meadows for the new park located off East Bakerview Road. The master plan for the 29-acre site was also presented to the committee members yesterday, drawing from public input on what amenities should take priority. Your forecast for tonight: partly cloudy with a low around 58. Tomorrow, mostly sunny with a high near 76. 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
0: Canada's move in the trade war. Good morning. I'm Mike Gavin in for Gordon Deal, along with Nicole Murray. It's Wednesday, August 26th, and here's what we have for you this hour.
12: Canada levies its own tariffs on American goods as President Trump floats renaming Lake Ontario to Lake America.
0: Dolly Parton, entertainment legend and on many people's list of most beloved Americans, has died at the age of 80.
12: Darlene Graham, President Trump's pick to succeed Lindsey Graham in the Senate, clears a key hurdle in South Carolina.
0: And is the reason you're not getting hired because you haven't listed your Game of Thrones addiction on your resume?
21: A partner at a big legal recruiting agency, and she was saying that about half the associates that she has placed in the last year, about half of them listed hobbies. And yet, some of the stand-up ones were training miniaturizations, perfecting restaurant-quality scrambled eggs, building birdhouses.
0: Jamie Waters of the Wall Street Journal has more on how your quirky hobbies could help you land your next job later in the hour. Canada announced retaliatory tariffs as high as 50% on hundreds of American products just days after the collapse of trade talks triggered punishing tariffs from the Trump administration. As a trade war between the countries intensifies, Canada will start collecting tariffs of 50, 25, and 15% on about 700 products beginning on September 8th. The most significant measure is a doubling of tariffs on American steel and aluminum to 50%. But the list of products affected ranges from household rolls rolls of aluminum foil to railway locomotives and steel bridges. Many of the American products Canada will now tax mirror the Canadian exports hit by the new U.S. tariffs. But Canada is also targeting costly consumer products like dishwashers, washing machines, and stoves. A wide array of fish also appear on the list. Ontario Premier Doug Ford spoke to ABC.
2: He's treating us worse than the communist China. And I just want to make sure that we have a fair deal for both sides, because right now it's hurting American workers and it's hurting Canadian workers. We're the number one customer in the world to the U.S.
0: Meanwhile, President Trump on Truth Social yesterday threatened to change the name of Lake Ontario to Lake America because he says he didn't expect the U.S. to be doing much business with Ontario any longer.
3: My coat of many colors that my mama made.
0: Dolly Parton, the queen of country, a singing icon with a personality as bold as her signature look, has died. Parton had been battling cancer before her death, and her passing was announced in a video message from her family. Throughout her 60-year career, Parton's twang-laced soprano voice propelled hits turned classics such as Jolene, I Will Always Love You, and 9 to 5.
3: Working 9 to 5, what a way to make a living.
0: Her 49 studio albums earned 25 number one hits on Billboard's Hot Country Songs chart, the most of any female country artist, and spanned every decade from Joshua in 1971 to Tyrant with Beyonce in 2024. In addition to a legendary music career during which she earned 11 Grammy Awards, Parton starred or made cameo appearances in more than 20 films, including her 1980 debut 9 to 5, Best Little Whorehouse in Texas, and Steel Magnolias. Here she is in an interview with Barbara Walters in 1982.
22: You know, I've worked hard and I had a lot of dreams. I've worked not only for myself but for other people. And it's like now I want to enjoy, really enjoy the more simple things rather than just going full blast.
0: A noted philanthropist, she donated millions of dollars for college scholarships through her Dollywood Foundation, established the Imagination Library, and provided $1 million for the research that helped create the Moderna vaccine for COVID-19 during the 2020 pandemic. Dolly Parton was 80 years old. Senator Darlene Graham won the Republican Senate runoff in South Carolina, defeating Congressman Ralph Norman in the special primary to replace Graham's late brother, Lindsey Graham, on the ballot this November. Lindsey Graham, the four-term senator who had been seeking re-election, died suddenly last month, prompting a sprint to replace him in the Senate and on the ballot. South Carolina Governor Henry McMaster appointed the late senator's sister to serve out the rest of his term, which ends early next year. But the question of who would be on the ballot for a full six-year term after Lindsey Graham had won the GOP nomination in June was up to the voters. Darlene Graham speaking about her brother after the win.
15: During the past several weeks, I've been amazed at the number of people Lindsey personally impacted and the legacy he left behind. Our state and nation are much better and safer because of him.
0: The win in the runoff sets up a November contest against Dr. Annie Andrews, who won the Democratic primary in June. But the seat is expected to remain in GOP control. South Carolina hasn't elected a Democrat to the Senate since 1998, and President Trump won the state by 18 points in 2024. It's 11 minutes after the hour now. 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
1: Gordon Deal taking some time off. I'm Mike Gavin. Thank you for joining us. President Trump could be headed for a clash with Senate Republicans over his decision to pause tariffs on beef imports while ratcheting up tariffs on key Canadian goods. That's the word from Alexander Bolton, senior staff writer at The Hill, and he joins us now for an in-depth look. Alex, what made Trump want to import this beef?
2: Well, he's concerned about rising hamburger prices, ground beef prices. Since Trump took office in January 2025, the price of ground beef has risen about 20%. The average price of ground beef per pound is now $6.89. That was in July. And these foreign imports, which won't be subject to out-of-quota taxes or tariffs, rather, will be sold at 25% below current market prices, according to the president. And this is going to last for the next 3 months. So it appears what the president is trying to do is lower beef prices at restaurants and at the grocery store, more importantly, right up through the midterm election.
1: And imported beef is always a tricky topic to begin with. This move can't make ranchers very happy in those states.
2: No, and you know the Ranchers Association has come out with a strong statement opposing it, and so have a number of Republican senators from farm states and ranching heavy states. And it's unusual, the folks who have spoken out against this includes some of Trump's closest allies on Capitol Hill. For example, Senate Republican Whip John Barrasso, who's the second-ranking member of the Senate GOP leadership, almost never breaks with Trump. But on Monday, he declared that, quote, Americans want U.S. beef on the table, not foreign imports. And he says that Wyoming ranchers produce the highest quality beef in the world. They don't want special treatment, but they want a fair marketplace. And so the concern is that the U.S. marketplace, where you know beef has been commanding a good price, that's suddenly going to get undercut by a flood of cheap imports or cheaper imports. And so, you know, the concern here is that if you depress the price of beef, it's going to give ranchers, you know, less incentive to grow bigger herds, and you know that is going to perpetuate the problem of more expensive beef. And so, Tom Cotton, for example, he's the third-ranking member of the Senate GOP leadership. He says that Trump's move is quote ill-advised. He says beef prices are too high for a simple reason: our cattle herd is small, and imported beef below market prices will only put more pressure on our cattlemen. So it's not just those two, but also Mike Rounds of South Dakota, Jerry Moran of Kansas, Chuck Grassley of Iowa, Deb Fisher and Pete Ricketts of Nebraska. So there are a variety of plain states Republican senators who are pushing back very hard on this.
1: And the timing of the move can't be great either, especially with the news about Canada and the tariffs that are going to be included with products coming in from that country.
2: Yeah, and that was a point that was raised by Trump's critics within the Republican Party. They're arguing that this is at odds with President Trump's broader trade policy approach, which is to protect domestic producers. That was something that Rounds, Mike Rounds, who comes from South Dakota, which is also where John Thune, the Senate Majority Leader, comes from, he says that Trump's decision to pause tariffs on foreign beef imports is, quote, the exact opposite approach we take compared to manufacturing, and it doesn't make sense. So I think these senators, these Republicans, are chagrined. They're upset that, while Trump is, getting into another trade battle with Canada and slapping 50% tariffs on $20 billion in Canadian goods, which is going to cost their states. If you come from the Dakotas, you get a lot of trade from Canada, for instance. And at the same time, their domestic economies are dependent on cattle prices, and that's going to be undercut by Trump pausing tariffs on those foreign ground beef imports.
1: Alex, how much of a concern is the quality of beef that could be coming into the U.S.? You mentioned a little bit earlier that this has been part of the process or concern for quite some time.
2: Well, and that has been a perennial argument, made by ranchers, made by these prairie state and farm state Republicans. They say that the foreign beef imports aren't as safe, aren't as high quality as what's made in the U.S.
1: All right. Thanks, as always, for the time, Alex. Alexander Bolton from The Hill joining us this morning. 20 minutes after the hour now, and here's Nicole Murray.
0: And now, the three big things you need to know. Number one.
3: Canada is hitting back at the United States with retaliatory tariffs of up to 50% on roughly 700 American products after new U.S. levies took effect this past weekend. Ontario Premier Doug Ford on ABC News.
4: We're the number one customer. We buy 400% more autos than any other country. So I think we need to come up with a fair and balanced deal. We aren't enemies. We're the closest allies and friends for the last 200 years.
3: The new Canadian tariffs will be applied to steel, dairy products, appliances, and more.
0: Number two.
3: The world says goodbye to an icon, Dolly Parton, the famous country music star known for her songwriting, singing, philanthropy, and theme park business, has died. She was 80 years old. Here's Parton during a 1982 interview with ABC News.
5: I want people to know there's some brains beneath the wig and a heart beneath the boobs. And I think people are beginning to see that.
3: Parton's publicist revealed that she died after a brief battle with cancer.
0: Number three.
3: Pennsylvania Health Department officials say that two unvaccinated people in the state have died from measles.
6: So far this year, there have been 393 confirmed cases of measles in Pennsylvania. That is the highest number of measles cases since 1992.
3: That was Governor Josh Shapiro. Officials say a fire erupted this morning at a nursery in a major government hospital in Pakistan's capital, killing 14 newborns. The cause of the fire is being investigated. A new state law in New York prohibiting local police agencies from cooperating with federal immigration enforcement takes effect today. Governor Kathy Hochul.
7: Any police department or sheriff's office that disobeys this law, that maintains any agreement with ICE, will face legal action.
3: The legislation is called the Local Cops, Local Crimes Act. We talked about travel etiquette before. Here's how to avoid frustrating other fellow passengers. CBS News reports that 40% of flyers think airlines should ban phone and video calls aboard an aircraft, with 27% citing such noise as the most annoying passenger behavior.
1: I don't know. I haven't had this happen to me a lot, and I can't imagine it would be the most annoying thing that someone would do. Like, I guess if they're the whole flight, they're doing this, but much more annoying is like bumping into me, getting up all the time, like pushing the seat in front of me back into my knees, like that kind of stuff's way more annoying to
3: me. Yeah, but I want peace and quiet when I'm traveling. Like, you don't want to get to your destination more exhausted than you already were. Like,
1: we all bring like earbuds and headphones and stuff on the planes, though. Can't that block most of that out? I think it kind of can.
3: Not if they're sitting right next to you.
1: Yeah, I don't know. This hasn't happened to me much, I have to say. So I'm hoping it does it now that I've poo-pooed it.
3: I know, right? Hopefully not.
1: Thanks, Nicole. 23 minutes after the hour.
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11: Jess, hold up. Luna is answering nature's call again. 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
10: Just leave it. 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

0: We know parents often complain about how hard it is to balance the cost of raising kids with saving for retirement. But a new survey shows they're actually feeling better about retirement savings than people without kids. Medora Lee, money and personal finance writer for USA Today, is here now to talk about that. Medora, what was in this survey?
1: So this was a little bit of a surprising survey because just more than half, 52% of Americans without children, said they were confident about saving for retirement. Which was lower than the 72% of people, of parents who said they were confident. So it's kind of this kind of switch that people, it's counterintuitive for people because they think, because we always hear about parents who can't afford childcare, can't afford college and everything else that comes with having kids. But it just turns out that childless Americans are the ones who are worried most about saving for retirement. And they found that part of the reason is somehow if you have children, that forces you to have to think about your budget more and think about your money and your future. And so maybe childless Americans are not always so focused on that. So they said that may be part of the reason. And another part of the reason is childless Americans worry about the cost of living just as much as other people do. You know, one income and having to pay everything on your own and even without children is still a burden.
0: And so many childless Americans said they can't even think about saving for retirement right now. Another very surprising number to me.
1: Yeah. It is surprising. I know this was a very surprising survey. You know, a lot of child

0: deductions, and their tax brackets are much tighter.
1: All right, thanks, Medora. That's Medora Lee from USA Today. 30 minutes after the hour now on This Morning, America's First News.
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6: I'm Wayne Cabot. The funeral expected to be small and private for a woman who is larger than life, Dolly Parton, passing away from cancer at the age of 80. ABC's Will Reeve in her home state of Tennessee in Pigeon Forge outside Dollywood.
7: People laying flowers at various places around this region for Dolly, and surely more of that will continue as people continue to pay their respects to the one and only Dolly Parton. She is an icon around the world, but this is what she called home.
6: In a cosmic coincidence, whenever the next tropical storm spins up in the Atlantic, the next name on that list is Dolly. South Carolina Republicans picking a familiar name in the Senate primary runoff, Darlene Graham, winning the nod to run for a full term after the death of her brother, Senator Lindsey Graham. At least three Americans are among nearly 400 people missing in massive floods in Nepal. Testimony wraps up today in the trial of the Massachusetts mom accused of killing her three children. This is ABC News.
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1: 34 minutes after the hour, Mike Gavin in for Gordon Deal, along with Nicole Murray on this Wednesday. Here's some of the stories we're following for you. Canada strikes back with tariffs on hundreds of American goods, including lobster. Darlene Graham gets a shot to win the Senate seat of her late brother, Lindsay. Eight people, including four children,

0: were killed in a shooting and fire at a Montana home. Evacuations are ordered as a Texas wildfire explodes to 50,000 acres. The USS Abraham Lincoln will make a stop in Thailand after its extended deployment in the Middle East. And Dolly Parton was known for giving back. We profile just one example of her philanthropy that has touched the lives of millions of children. That in about 20 minutes. This portion of the program is brought to you by Sleep Number. 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Well, it's tough sledding for white-collar workers looking for a job, trying to stand out in a world where AI both crafts and sorts through your resume. Could including your undying love of Chipotle or your recipe for the perfect scrambled eggs be your answer? For more, we bring in Jamie Walters, columnist for the Wall Street Journal, who wrote about the rise of including quirky hobbies on resumes. Jamie, how did this first come to your attention?
1: There was a post on X that went viral earlier this year, where an anonymous person posting was writing about interviewing someone for a banking role, and they said that the person had written as an interest on their resume, olive oil, just olive oil. And the person said, I can't stop thinking about it, but needless to say, there will not be an interview, but I can't stop thinking about it. And it sort of divided the internet. It kind of went viral, and a lot of people were chiming in saying, that's so refreshingly kooky. Some other people were like, could have included a little bit more information there. Like, do they love olive oil? Do they hate it? Are they an olive oil farmer? But it got a lot of attention. And I just thought it was a really kind of fun and interesting sort of look into the state of like white collar work today, because obviously it's not, you don't expect someone applying for a banking role to put olive oil. So it kind of, I think it taps into our desire for like very human quirks in the workplace at the moment.
0: Right. And part of this seems to be an effort to stand out from AI, which as of now can't boast about its ability to train miniature dachshunds or how much you love pickling vegetables. So this is hopefully will set you apart from that.
1: Right. Yeah. So there was a recruiter, a partner at a big legal recruiting agency, and she was saying that about half the associates that she has placed in the last year, about half of them listed hobbies. And yet some of the stand-up ones were training miniature dachshunds, perfecting restaurant quality scrambled eggs, building birdhouses. I think it's kind of a couple of things that tie in with the AI era. Obviously, one, it's just that it's an extremely competitive job market and people are, you know, really concerned and just wondering how to stand out. So that's kind of looming over everything, this desire to inject some personality into your resume. I think one of the other effects of AI is, you know, a lot of people are using it to create their, you know, they're putting their resumes and their cover letters through AI as well, which is kind of flattening them. And so adding a really unusual quirk that, you know, AI might not approve of, it might advise you to cut from the resume, it helps you stand out in that way as well.
0: And the piece, you talk about how listing hobbies used to be commonplace on resumes, but not so much anymore. I mean, I remember doing it in the early days myself. When and why did that stop?
1: Yeah, I spoke to a recruiter a corporate recruiter who said that it was pretty common until like about the mid-2010s. And so just over a decade ago. And he said that it was part of efforts to remove any possible bias from resumes. So basically, recruiters would instruct candidates to take out any identifying features from their resumes. So obviously, that included hobbies and interests. But I think in many cases, the recruiters were also taking off names, just anything that identified you, so that the resume was just your core skills and that you were only hired on your core skills. And that kind of lasted for a long time. And I think we also, I guess maybe it fed into this perception that listing hobbies can be unprofessional, can be kind of cringe. You shouldn't put any of yourself on your resume. You know, it kind of ties in with things like, you know, some people used to put photos on the resumes. I think it's all in that world of like adding personality. And yeah, I think there's still a stigma. Some people associate it. Some people think that including elements of personality is unprofessional and

0: and it is kind of cringe, and it's like you're applying for a job, you should only include stuff that's directly related to the job. And I think, you know, yeah, there's pros and cons. I think what a lot of people I spoke to said it comes down to is what the hobbies and interests you're listing are. You know, it can be cringe depending on what you list.
1: Don't be afraid to be cringe. Thanks, Jamie. Wall Street Journal columnist Jamie Waters. 20 minutes in front of the hour now on This Morning, America's First News. Coming up next, the new KFC sandwich that some people are calling a cry for help.
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0: It's Wednesday, which means it's time for another episode of our video series, When the Mic is Off, posting today why your email procrastination and playing hard to get could be costing you a job. Gordon and Nicole talk about it on Instagram, TikTok, Facebook, and X. Make sure you're following us for all of our latest videos. Just search for This Morning with Gordon Deal. Dom Savino here once again. He's filling in on the mic drop. Good morning, Dom.
1: Good morning, Mike. Weird blends of sweet and savory foods are all the rage right now in the food business. But I can only imagine what chicken purist Colonel Sanders would think about the latest concoction his restaurant is serving up. KFC is catching heat for releasing a chicken sandwich that features way more Oreos than a chicken sandwich should. Should have none. The Oreo original recipe chicken burger has four main ingredients. A fried chicken thigh fillet, of course. Mashed potatoes that are brown because they're mixed with Oreo crumbs. Shredded lettuce. And two black Oreo-flavored buns designed to resemble the chocolate wafers of an Oreo. Yeah.

0: apologies on KFC's behalf if you want to try this chocolate chicken monstrosity. It's only available in China, at least for now.
1: Oh, darn.
0: Yeah. The sandwich is part of a bigger KFC Oreo collaboration that's already seen a new Oreo cookie released in the country. It replaces the sweet cream filling with a savory filling inspired by KFC's blend of herbs and spices. Ugh. Mike, would you try the Oreo chicken sandwich?
1: As I always say to Gordon in these situations, if he's buying, I'm trying. Okay. But I'm probably not going to pay because, you know, the price of these things these days. I'm not going to pay the whatever it is, $7, $8 that the sandwich would cost and then have it gross me out on first bite. I do love Oreos and I do love chicken sandwiches. This is like kind of two of my like top 10 favorite things in the world. So I would have to at least give it a bite. But I don't know if I'd pay the money for it.
0: I wouldn't either. I don't even think I would try this.
1: No?
0: This is disgusting. We have normalized the idea of combining sweet things we like with savory things we like with the hope that people will buy it. Yeah. I know this is happening in China and not the U.S., but come on. Get a grip, people.
1: Yeah. I mean, you know, KFC does this kind of thing a lot where they try to kind of get attention by doing these kind of wacky combinations. I don't even know what happened to most of them. They're around for like, you know, a month and then they're gone. But we do talk about them.
0: That's true.
1: We do debate them. So we probably sell a few of these for them for sure.
0: That's right. And a couple of plane tickets to China to try it, I guess.
1: Yeah.
0: Yeah. Speaking of controversy, Mike, the internet has plenty of thoughts after a San Francisco woman posted the video of a humanoid robot cleaning her home. Gianna Capizio paid $30, yes, just 30 bucks, to have a robot from Tau Robotics clean her apartment for an hour the other day. In the video, the roughly 4-foot-tall robot lumbers around the apartment very awkwardly as it makes the bed, cleans the bathroom, and vacuums. Worth noting, the robot was not running autonomously. It was remotely operated by somebody elsewhere.
1: Hmm.
0: Capizio says the robot was slow, definitely slower than a human, but she says it did a solid job, in her opinion. In my opinion, the robot cleaned with the thoroughness of a disinterested teenage boy. I digress. The internet agrees with me. One commenter says, too slow, I'll do it myself. Another says, this is giving me robot uprising vibes.
1: Yeah. I mean, I don't know why we want to have humanoid robots. We already have, you know, the Roombas. I mean, they don't do a great job, but we have, that's our version before this of sort of robot cleaners. But yeah, the humanoid robots, I think we just should stay far away. They're creepy, I guess. So then even what's the point if you have somebody controlling it?
0: What I thought.
1: I mean, it's relatively cheap, 30 bucks.
0: Yes.
1: You pay someone to clean at your house, it's going to be a lot more than that. But I guess, yeah, what is the point of all of it? Yes. What I'm trying to figure out.
0: $30 got a couple pieces of dust picked up.
1: Yeah.
0: You know, based on watching the video, this was not a clean apartment. This was hardly done.
1: Yeah.
0: That was a little wipe of the countertop, a little vacuum. There would have been all sorts of like lines left of the dust.
1: My clean freak girlfriend would have none of this. She'd say, one, she wouldn't want the robot in the house, and two, this thing would not nearly clean to her satisfaction.
0: I agree with her. Get the robots out of here.
1: Thanks, Tom. 12 minutes now in front of the hour.
2: 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Wave the flags,
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1: 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Just about 8 minutes in front of the hour now, and here's Nicole Murray.
0: And now, the three big things you need to know. Number one.
2: Officials have announced that Canada plans to impose tariffs of up to 50% on roughly $20 billion worth of American products in retaliation for new U.S. levies that took effect over the weekend. Ontario Premier Doug Ford on ABC News urging the U.S. to come back to the negotiating table.
3: No deal is better than a bad deal. It would have bled out our steel industry, and we buy more steel off the U.S. than any other country. It would have hurt our auto sector.
2: Meanwhile, Trump is threatening to change the name of Lake Ontario to Lake America as trade talks have collapsed between Canada and the U.S.
0: Number two.
2: Senator Darlene Graham has narrowly won South Carolina's Republican Senate primary and will replace her late brother Lindsey Graham on the state's general election ballot. Here's Darlene after the win.
4: Politics is a team sport, and without you, we would not have won. All of you.
2: President Trump had endorsed Darlene Graham.
0: Number three.
2: Four children and four adults have been killed when a gunman opened fire at a Montana home that was then set on fire. Assistant Billings Police Chief Sean Mayo.
5: As law enforcement approached, a male was seen in the backyard and more gunfire was heard. Ultimately, that male was taken into custody and transported to the hospital with what appeared to be a self-inflicted gunshot wound.
2: A possible motive was not announced. A man accused of terrorizing at least half a dozen people while wearing a Chucky-style mask near Philadelphia City Hall earlier this month has been arrested in Las Vegas. Police have identified the suspect as 22-year-old Zymir Hughes. CIA Director John Ratcliffe made a surprise visit to Moscow yesterday, his first publicly known trip to the Russian capital. And this is one way to beat the heat. Reuters reports that Japanese men have been turning to hair removal during the scorching summer months.
1: So to be clear, are they shaving their head or are they actually like pulling their hairs out?
2: Like shaving legs type deal.
1: Oh, shaving legs and body hair you're talking about. Not just your head, just shaving all of your hair.
2: Yes.
1: I mean, it does grow back.

0: back, but you know, the wives' tale grows back, you know, fuller and then thicker, and you know, for guys, that's generally not a good idea.
1: Well, I kind of am happy that you guys are doing this, because now you understand the upkeep that it takes to have shaved legs alone. Forget about the underarms and all the other stuff.
0: And don't worry, come winter, we'll be wild and woolly once again.
1: There you go.
0: Thanks, Nicole. 6 minutes in front of the hour.
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0: While Dolly Parton was known as the Queen of Country, her work in improving child literacy rates will be another of her lasting legacies. Parton grew up in extreme poverty in the Great Smoky Mountains of East Tennessee, the fourth of 12 children. Parton adored her dad, describing him as the smartest man I've ever known with a good head for numbers. However, he never learned to read or write after leaving school at a young age to work to help support his family.
1: My dad didn't get a chance to go to school. He couldn't read or write, as so many people in the mountains didn't get to. And my dad was always bothered by that, and I loved my daddy, and I was bothered by the fact that he was bothered with it.
0: Her tribute to her dad became the Dolly Parton Imagination Library, which she established in 1995, initially to help underprivileged kids in her rural home county. It's now been operating for 31 years, expanding across the U.S., the U.K., Ireland, Canada, and Australia. Every month, the Imagination Library sends an age-appropriate book to all registered children at no cost to their family. The program has so far gifted 332 million books to children around the world. And that'll do it for this hour. For Nicole Murray and Dom Savino, I'm Mike Gavin. Thanks for listening to This Morning, America's First News.

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2: From ABC News, I'm Wayne Cabot. New raw data just came in this morning about the economy and inflation. ABC's Jim Ryan has the PCE index, the number the Fed uses to gauge prices.
3: The prices paid for a variety of goods and services were up last month slightly, but from a year ago, they surged 3.7%. Strip out volatile food and energy costs, and the year-over-year increase was a softer 3.3%. Both figures were only a little higher than analysts were anticipating.
2: Bill Gates saying today it's time to hit the AI panic button on jobs. An essay on Semaphore outlining some solutions, including government mandates designating certain occupations or services as human reserved, work that would remain in the province of people even if machines can do it more efficiently. Day 21 of the Lindsey Clancy trial, Massachusetts, testimony to conclude today, closing arguments tomorrow for the mom who tried to get help for what her defense says was postpartum psychosis when she strangled her three young children, the horrific details calling attention to mental health treatment and how to handle criminal cases, calling attention to many causes, even controversial ones, yet staying in the public's heart all the while. Dolly Parton.
4: Even as she remained deeply rooted in her Southern Christian upbringing, she embraced the LGBTQ plus community, endorsing same-sex marriage, joking they should suffer just like the rest of us.
5: I keep saying, well, if you're the fine Christian that you think you are, why are you judging people?
4: But she stayed out of politics, even turning down the Presidential Medal of Freedom twice.
2: ABC's Hannah Batah. Canadians are saying there's no way they'll go along with President Trump's talk of renaming Lake Ontario Lake America. Patricia Wiseman of Ontario says, quote, I believe the American people love us and we love them, in hopes the trade war will blow over and nations will reunite. You're listening to ABC News.
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2: You can see the concern about brain injuries in the faces of some of the parents at kids' football games and in the way games are played now. A new study in the British Medical Journal saying at least 25% of former NFL players who died between 2016 and 2021 had the degenerative brain disease, CTE.
4: It cannot be diagnosed until after death. Injury concerns have already changed the way kids play the game. Many now wear guardian caps, a kind of protective padding on their helmets. And practices now feature far less contact.
2: ABC's Sophie Flay. The Trump administration now threatening to tear down the Kennedy Center. ABC's Jay O'Brien at the Kennedy Center, where the president's name was removed from the building and where Trump now threatens to call in the wrecking ball.
8: That's despite the fact that Congress just last year appropriated more than $250 million for renovations to the Kennedy Center. Lawyers for Democratic Congresswoman Joyce Beatty, who's a member of the center's board, who brought this lawsuit, calling the president's threat here, quote, unconscionable.
2: A state of emergency has been declared in Panama because of El Nino. Authorities saying frequent landslides and flooding require an immediate response. A sudden flood in Nepal has 22 dead, hundreds missing this morning, including at least three American tourists. After so many days in the dark, 2 weeks in fact, power is fully on this morning around Gary, Indiana, according to the utility company. I'm Wayne Cabot, ABC News.
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1: 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I'm Deanna Haralek.
2: And I'm Adam Smith.
1: We are, in fact, going to be treated to cooler temperatures today. We'll let you know just how cool it's going to get with the forecast coming up in just a few short moments. But the bigger story yesterday was wildfire smoke, and the great news, it has finally cleared out of western Washington. According to monitors with the Northwest Clean Air Agency, the air peaked at unhealthy levels over in Everson, Nooksack, Deming, and other parts of eastern Whatcom County yesterday. It also reached levels that were unhealthy for sensitive groups up in Linden and moderate for most of Bellingham and Ferndale, while staying nice and clean in Blaine. Most of Whatcom and Skagit counties right now are reporting healthier air quality levels.
2: A man has been handed a lengthy sentence for his role in a 2023 North Bellingham drive-by shooting. Court documents state that 29-year-old Jesus Monreal Bajorquez will spend the next 10 years in prison. He pled guilty last Tuesday to committing the drive-by shooting and second-degree assault. Due to my previous report that Bajorquez fired several shots from the driver's seat of a car at a man in a Walmart parking lot in December of 2023. Bajorquez's passenger, Jordan Velthusen, threw the gun at the passenger window as they attempted to flee. They were both arrested after being pulled over on the guide. Bajorquez told investigators he targeted the victim because he believed the man had robbed Velthusen earlier that month. In February, Velthusen was sentenced to 3 years in prison for her role in the shooting.
1: The Blaine School District's hoping the third time will be the charm, with voters set to decide on another bond early next year. KGMI's Jason Upton takes a look.
4: The district's board of directors voted Monday night to place a roughly $62 million bond on the February 2027 special election ballot. The bond would fund construction of a new Blaine Middle School and support upgrades to the Pipeline Athletic Complex. If approved, it would raise property taxes by about 42 cents per $1,000 of assessed value. That would cost about $18 more per month for the owner of a $515,000 home. Interim Superintendent Dan Chaplick tells KGMI that the cost of the project will likely be lower, but the estimate was constructed with a built-in cushion to avoid going over budget. Blaine voters have twice rejected a $70 million bond that aimed to make many of the same upgrades, first in February 2024 and again in November 2024. Both attempts fell around 5 percentage points short of the 60% supermajority required to pass. Jason Upton, KGMI News.
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1: Well, we're waking up to cleaner air and cooler temperatures. Could see some foggy spots this morning. Otherwise, sunshine. We're only going to see the high peak at about 74 degrees. Tonight, more cloud coverage. Going to see that low hovering around 56. Chance of rain expected tomorrow afternoon, early afternoon for what it's worth. Partly sunny otherwise with a high tomorrow 73. Also a chance of some rain showers for us on Friday. That's going to keep things cooler with partly sunny skies and a high of 70. Will be in the upper 60s for the weekend with a very slight chance of rain on Saturday. As for right now, we've got a good amount of cloud cover, 58 degrees in Everson and Blaine. Linden and Ferndale each at 57. Here in Bellingham, fairly cloudy, got 60 degrees now at KGMI. That's where you hear the weather on the 8s. KGMI News Time, 6:08.
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1: 610, another Whatcom County school district's joined a nationwide lawsuit against several social media platforms. KGMI's Kathy O'Shea reports.
2: The Blaine School District's Board of Directors voted Monday night to join the suit against the parent companies of Facebook, TikTok, Instagram, YouTube, Snapchat, and others. KGMI previously reported that Bellingham Public Schools filed a short-form complaint against the companies earlier this month. The suit, which includes roughly 2,000 other school districts, accuses the companies of designing their platforms to maximize screen time, which the school says encourages addictive behavior. They claim that has resulted in emotional and physical harm, including death. Meta could face more than a $1 trillion fine in the landmark trial, which began in California last week. Kathy O'Shea, KGMI News.
3: And Bellingham's newest park now has a name. The city's Parks and Recreation Committee voted to approve the name Bakerview Meadows for the new park located off of East Bakerview Road. KGMI previously reported on the city's request to the public for name suggestions earlier this year. Peter Gill, the project manager for Bakerview Meadows Master Plans, said the name could not be more fitting.
4: It is a beautiful open land, mixed habitat area. It's got about 20 acres of forest land and about 9 acres of open meadow pasture area that's been mowed and pastured for probably the last 60 years.
3: The master plan for the 29-acre site was also presented to committee members on Monday, drawing from public input on what amenities should take priority. Trails, picnic shelters, playgrounds, and ample parking are being included as part of the master plan. About 3.5 acres is still being set aside on the property for future affordable housing. The city has already begun phase zero of the plan, which focuses on the property's maintenance and preparation for future trails. Timeline for the other construction phases has not yet been announced.
1: Whatcom County's economy saw some promising news last month. The state's Employment Security Department says the county lost about 155 jobs between June and July. However, some of that job loss can be attributed to the county's labor force falling by over 650 people. Overall, the non-seasonally adjusted unemployment rate dropped from 4.1% to 3.6%. It is the lowest unemployment rate Whatcom County seen in just over a year. Tuesday's report from the Employment Security Department continues an encouraging trend of 5 straight months without an increase in the county's jobless rate.
3: And as Washingtonians and people around the world mourn the loss of Dolly Parton, the Whatcom Humane Society Thrift Shop is honoring her love of reading. Shop is offering one free book per person through Saturday, with a wide selection available for all ages. It's open Tuesday through Saturday from 10 a.m. to 5 p.m. in the Park Manor Shopping Center on Birchwood Avenue. State Superintendent of Public Instruction Chris Reichdahl is remembering Parton as an extraordinary artist, philanthropist, and champion for children. Funding for the Imagination Library of Washington was left out of the state's 2025 to 2027 operating budget. Reichdahl is urging Governor Bob Ferguson and lawmakers to restore funding so children can continue receiving free books each month through that program.
1: 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A look now at the results of our latest news poll. Fares for local bus services are going to be on the rise in just about a week or so. So in that in mind, we wanted to know if you ride WTA. Here is what you told us. I think it might give us a little bit of insight as to why fares might be increasing. 78% of you have never ridden on a WTA bus. 11% of you, though, you hop on the bus every once in a while. 6% of you are frequent flyers of WTA. 3% of you only get on the bus during some special events. 1% of you say your family does rely on WTA's paratransit. Different 1% of you say your kids get on the buses for free. Today's question.
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1: 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We've got sports on the way now.

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7: Taking a look at top sports headlines right here on KGMI. Another fantastic win for the Mariners last night.
8: Flicked to the gap. Left center field. Base hit. Ward is in. Crawford on his heels. Dom Canzone. Left on left. Strikes again.
7: How fantastic. Cal Raleigh tied a team record with homers in four straight at-bats. George Kirby pitched one run ball all the way into the eighth as the Mariners beat the Phillies 4-1. Dominic Canzone added two runs with a two-out bases-loaded single to left center off reliever Brooks Raley. The two teams wrap up the series today. Coverage of this one starts at noon. 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
9: Well, one of the Seahawks' top rookies will not take the field this season. The team announced yesterday that second-round safety Bud Clark will miss the entire year after breaking his ankle on the first defensive play of Sunday's preseason game against the Titans. Second-year offensive lineman Mason Richmond will also be out for the season after injuring his right leg. The Hawks, they'll wrap up their preseason on Friday over in Kansas City.
7: Well, there's a new study revealing some sobering effects of playing professional football. The study was published yesterday by the British Medical Journal. It found at least one in four NFL players who died between 2016 and 2021 had CTE. There were about 878 players in that sample. But CTE can only be diagnosed after death. Most research has depended on brains donated by players or their families.
9: And Washington's representative of the Little League World Series has bowed out. Soundview Little League out of Tacoma fell to Alabama 4-2 yesterday afternoon in the consolation bracket. They've now been eliminated from the tournament. But the team from across the border is moving on. Vancouver cruised past South Korea 5-1 yesterday. They'll face Tokyo, Japan today at noon.
7: And that is a look at sports right here on KGMI. Catch more sports at 15 and 45 every hour during the morning news.
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9: We'll see mostly sunny skies in the Bellingham area today, expecting a high near 74 degrees. Overnight tonight, increasing clouds with a low around 56. For tomorrow, see a slight chance of rain between noon and 1, otherwise partly sunny throughout the day, 73 for a high. Then on Friday, slight chance of rain early, otherwise partly sunny, 70 degrees for a high on Friday.
7: As for Bellingham right now, looking at partly cloudy skies, 59 degrees at KGMI. That's where you hear the weather on the 8s.
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5: I've always heard don't meet your heroes unless they'd say you meet Dolly Parton. Well, yesterday, America lost one of its most likable heroes in its history.
6: What do you want on your tombstone?
7: On my tombstone?
6: I didn't write these.
7: I think tombstone, pepperoni,
5: Dolly Parton, the legendary country singer, songwriter, and entertainer, died at the age of 80. She had been hospitalized recently, so perhaps not a surprise, but while people knew in their heads this was a possibility, that didn't make it any easier on the heart.
8: I think that any two Americans could have a conversation about how much they love Dolly Parton.
5: This is ABC's entertainment contributor Chris Connolly, who's interviewed Dolly before and, like everyone, seemed to have an endearing story about her. He said one time he was interviewing everyone in a movie cast along with her.
8: And afterwards, I looked at all the room service menus for all the wonderful actors in them. And, you know, absolutely, you know, just like I did, it was salad, salad, salad, salad, salad. I had a salad that day. I looked at Dolly Parton's. Burger well done with fries. Dolly was a person of the people always.
5: This was just a slice of the life that delighted so many people, starting back in the 1940s in the Smoky Mountains of Tennessee. Dolly was born one of 12 children, crammed into a one-room cabin, but they were fluent in music from the start. They'd crowd around the radio, listening to broadcasts from the Grand Ole Opry. And from the start, Dolly was special.
9: Dolly, you said that you had these goals. Sometimes you've said that your life is a fairy tale.
7: Well, I want to be a star. Mm-hmm. I would like to be a superstar.
5: She started composing songs before she could read. Her mom would write down the lyrics for her. By 13, she was making trips to the Grand Ole Opry herself, now as a performer. Eventually, she moved to Nashville and met her husband at the Wishy Washy Laundromat. She described it to R. Robin Roberts just a few years ago.
7: So the very day I go down to the laundromat, this good-looking man just drives by, and he says something like, well, why are you going to get sunburned out here? And I say something stupid like, well, what's it to you? We start talking, and 2 years later, we married. And
5: perhaps it was that support system that gave her the confidence to do what she did next. Because, you see, in the music world, it's easy to get pigeonholed as a duet act or a cute frilly girl or as just the songwriter. Dolly Parton bet on herself.
8: It's a famous story that Elvis Presley wanted to record I Will Always Love You. But when Colonel Tom Parker said he wanted to do that, he said that he would need to take a big chunk of Dolly Parton's publishing on the song. And Dolly said no. Dolly turned down what was probably millions of dollars to be able to hold on to her song. And as we can see, it turned out to be the right decision.
5: This is where we start seeing the central duality of Dolly's career. Even in her upbeat material, she's having a fun time, she seems like the happy-go-lucky girl, but her songs are expertly crafted. That is the work of a savant who has also seen some stuff.
8: Even in the most rhinestones with the most glammed-up thing, you knew that was a real beating heart underneath. And from her songwriting, which is steeped in the music of her Tennessee background, like Coat of Many Colors and Joe

0: to the huge pop hits that she had, songs like Islands in the Stream, the duet that she did with Kenny Rogers that was written by the Bee Gees' Barry Gibb.
1: Islands in the stream, that is what we are.
2: Of course, the anthem to end all working women's anthems, 9 to 5.

0: come to life.
1: Here's somebody from a holler, you know, writing a song that's perfectly pitched to office life in 1980.
0: Much like me on the job from 9 to 5. Working 9 to 5. What a way to make a living.
2: And work she did. She appeared on television. She starred in movies. She was somehow at home on Hollywood talk shows, all the while knowing she would field questions about her physical proportions.
3: I always say that I weighed 100 and plenty. I'm just saying now that I've lost the plenty.
4: Yeah.
3: I still
4: one of the smallest waists I've ever seen.
3: Well, I don't know if it's my waist a little. It's just my...
4: Just in contrast.
2: And again, this is the genius of Dolly Parton. She had this way of inviting jokes and laughter while also reminding us that she was letting the joke happen. She remained the smartest person in the room as she expanded her empire to an iconic theme park named Dollywood.
5: Good morning, everybody, and welcome to Dollywood!
6: But were there some people that were saying, girl, you crazy?
5: Yes, my lawyers and my accountants and a lot of the people that I was working with at the time thought I was making a big mistake, but it was so...
7: KGMI, your money.
8: I'm Nicole Murray with Your Money Now. Meta and a coalition of state attorneys general have settled a major federal trial centering on allegations that the social media giant misrepresented the extent of child-related mental health harms caused by apps like Facebook and Instagram. The settlement comes amid the second week of the trial. Zoom Communications forecast third quarter profit below Wall Street expectations, signaling stiff competition was squeezing the video conferencing company even as it ramps up AI features on its services. Shares of the California-based company fell 3.8% after the report's release. Self-driving technology company Waymo said it will begin testing its autonomous vehicles in Munich in the coming weeks, laying the groundwork for a commercial ride-hailing service in Germany that it aims to launch toward the end of 2027. Waymo said its vehicles would initially drive manually across Munich to map local roads and test with trained autonomous specialists behind the wheel. Futures are lower. That's Your Money Now.
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9: All right, cooler temperatures are on the way. We'll see some foggy spots this morning with mostly sunny skies. A high today, 74. More clouds tonight, low 56. Chance of rain tomorrow, early afternoon, partly sunny with a high 73. Here in Bellingham, partly cloudy skies to kick things off. 59 degrees at KGMI. That's where you hear the weather on the 8th.
11: Meet Jill.
12: Hi.
11: With summer on the way, Jill has some interesting ideas about how to keep her house cool.
12: 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And wait, is that a bird in my kitchen? Then in the afternoon, I close all my blinds and windows, and it gets so dark in here that I can't even tell what time it is. Wait, what? It's 3 o'clock? 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Something has got to change.
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0: Well, President Trump's trade war with Canada is intensifying as Canada retaliates against U.S. with tariffs of up to 50% on hundreds of American products. Here's ABC's Rachel Scott in Washington, D.C.
1: More than 700 American products are facing 50% tariffs in response to President Trump imposing tariffs on Canada first. Now, let's talk about what this is going to impact. We're talking about aluminum, furniture, clothing, all of these tariffs set to go into effect on September 8th. We've talked to many small businesses across the country. They say the reality is that prices are going to go up for consumers once they go into effect.
2: A couple states held some primaries yesterday, and the results are in for multiple states. ABC's Karen Hua on South Carolina.
3: A victory for Darlene Graham, winning the Republican nomination for her late brother Lindsey's seat in the U.S. Senate after being endorsed by President Trump.
4: The past few weeks have been an unbelievably challenging time for our family, but you know what? We did it!
3: Graham, despite stumbling in last week's debate, beat Congressman Ralph Norman by 5 points.
0: And in the court battle over putting the president's name on the building, the Trump administration is now threatening to tear down the Kennedy Center. ABC's Jay O'Brien is at the Kennedy Center with the latest.
5: The Trump administration threatening that it could tear down the iconic Kennedy Center unless a judge greenlights the president's planned renovations and lets him put his name on the building. Lawyers for the Justice Department calling this iconic venue, in their words, quote, dangerously dilapidated and decrepit, and arguing that without Trump stepping in, the venue may need to be demolished and replaced with something like an outdoor amphitheater.
2: New concerns about the measles after the first reporting measles-related deaths of the year reported in the U.S., ABC's Lionel Moise.
6: Governor Josh Shapiro says vaccine exemptions have tripled in the last decade. He says he spoke with Secretary Kennedy.
7: I made very clear that his actions and the rhetoric that's coming from this administration are having a negative impact.
6: The CDC saying the MMR vaccine provides the most effective protection against measles and helps prevent its spread.
0: Meanwhile, in Illinois, Kane County officials have opened a measles testing site as a rare case linked to Caneland High School has been confirmed. Here's ABC's John Garcia.
8: Health officials say measles is extremely contagious and spreads easily. The vast majority of students, more than 97% of them at this school, have been vaccinated. The student who was diagnosed, however, was unvaccinated. Caneland school officials decided to close the school so they could separate anyone who may be at risk from those who are considered safe because they've been vaccinated. In a statement, the school district says the health, safety, and well-being of our students, staff, and school community remain our highest priorities.
2: A surrogate mother fighting for custody of the baby she carried for a California couple has lost an early round in court. ABC's Jim Ryan says a family court judge has kept a temporary restraining order in place, giving the couple who hired McKenna West as their surrogate sole responsibility for his medical care.
9: A California court already has decided that birth parents Nasheen Gilkar and Omar Ahmed have custody. But legal analyst James Sample tells ABC News,
10: the question becomes whether Texas honors a pre-birth ruling of a sister state, whether Texas honors the California ruling.
9: The judge has extended the temporary restraining order for 2 weeks. The baby at the center of the fight is said to be in critical condition after surgery for a heart condition that was diagnosed before he was born. Jim Ryan, ABC News.
0: Meanwhile, a new study in the British Medical Journal says at least 25% of former NFL players who died from 2016 to 2021 had the degenerative brain disease chronic traumatic encephalopathy, or CTE. It's a condition that people can get from repeated blows to the head. Here's ABC's Sophie Flay.
11: A new study finds that at least a quarter of all NFL players that died between 2016 and 2021 had chronic traumatic encephalopathy, or CTE, a progressive brain disease caused by repetitive head trauma. Among the more than 300 players' brains donated for research, 93% showed signs of the disease.
2: And of course, country music icon and American original Dolly Parton passed away in Nashville yesterday at the age of 80. ABC's Hannah Battah with a closer look at her life as a humanitarian.
12: When disaster struck, Dolly showed up. After wildfires devastated Tennessee, she pledged millions to help families recover. Years later, she stepped in after Hurricane Helene. And during the pandemic, she donated $1 million to help fund COVID vaccine research.
13: Vaccine, vaccine, vaccine. I'm begging of you, please don't hesitate.
2: A look now at the results of our latest news poll. Fares for local bus services will soon be on the rise.

0: soon as next week, so we wanted to know if you ride WTA. You told us the following. 6% of you are frequent flyers on a WTA bus. 11% of you say you'll get on a bus every once in a while. 3% of you ride the WTA just during some special events, but hey, that counts. 1% of you say your family relies on WTA's paratransit. Shout out to the paratransit workers out there. A different 1% of you say, yeah, your kids get on the buses for free. Anybody under 18 can do that. While 78% of you have actually never ridden on a WTA bus. Maybe this is the year you make the change. Today's question.
1: What do you think about President Trump's efforts to end voting by mail? 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Scroll down. Let us know. We'll have the results for you on tomorrow morning's newscast.
0: 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We've got the forecast on the way next, followed by a look around the world in 60 seconds.
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4: KGMI, dependable weather on the 8th.
0: Could see some foggy spots this morning, otherwise mostly sunny skies. We're going to see a cooler high of 74 degrees. For tonight, more cloud coverage with the low down to 56. A chance of rain showers is going to hover over us tomorrow, particularly in the early afternoon. Partly sunny otherwise, tomorrow's high 73. Another chance of rain comes through on Friday. We'll see partly sunny skies and a high of 70. By the time the weekend rolls around, we're going to be hanging out in the upper 60s, so enjoy this mid-70s temperatures while it lasts. Chance of rain Saturday morning, partly sunny with a high 68, then a mostly sunny Sunday on the way with a high 69. Right now, looking at 56 degrees over in Everson, Linden and Blaine both at 58, while Ferndale comes in at 59. Same here in Bellingham, partly sunny skies, 59 degrees at KGMI. That's where you hear the weather on the 8s.
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0: Officials say a fire triggered by an exploding air conditioner killed 14 newborns at a hospital nursery in Pakistan's capital. The Pakistan Institute of Medical Sciences says one baby was rescued. Video footage showed rescue workers using ladders to reach the third floor nursery through broken windows.
1: An avalanche of ice and rock has triggered massive flash floods in Nepal, killing at least 8 people and causing widespread damage there. Officials say that the 384 tourists, including 291 from countries such as India and the United States, the United Kingdom, and Malaysia, were reported missing. Officials have asked India and China for help with rescue efforts.
0: Other rescuers searching for 22 missing sailors have found no trace of their Panama-flagged cargo ship. This after the vessel sank in the Bay of Bengal last week. The joint search has been complicated by the area's exceptionally deep waters. They've only found an oil slick and 2 life rafts near the vessel's last known position. It had been transporting iron ore to China and was carrying 24 crew members.
1: And Tanzania's vice president is resigning after less than a year in office, following what analysts say was a power struggle with the country's first female leader. Vice President Emmanuel Nchimbi offered to vacate the office on September 4th. The presidency confirmed that a constitutional measure will be taken to select a new deputy of President Samia Suluhu Hassan.
0: And Liberia's former vice president has been sent to prison to await trial on drug trafficking and other charges. This after a court denied her request to be released on humanitarian grounds for

0: medical treatment. Jewel Howard Taylor suffered an asthma attack. Her blood pressure was also high while in police custody following her arrest. That is a look around the world in 60 seconds. We'll take a look back at this day in history coming up next.
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0: Today's Wednesday. It is August 26th, 2026. On this date back in 1939, the very first televised Major League Baseball games were broadcast. This was on experimental station W2XBS. It was a doubleheader between the Cincinnati Reds and the Brooklyn Dodgers over at the former Ebbets Field.
5: In 1944, French General Charles de Gaulle braved the threat of German snipers as he led a victory march in Paris, which had just been liberated by the Allies from Nazi occupation.
0: 1958. Alaskans went to the polls to overwhelmingly vote in favor of U.S. statehood.
5: 1978, Cardinal Albino Luciani of Venice was elected pope following the death of Paul VI. The new pontiff, who took the name Pope John Paul I, died just over a month later.
0: And in 1980, the FBI inadvertently detonated a bomb that was planted at Harvey's Resort Hotel in Stateline, Nevada, while attempting to disarm it.
5: And in 2009, that is, kidnapping victim J.C. Duggard was discovered alive in California after being missing for more than 18 years.
0: Oh, a couple of birthdays we need to get through today. There we go. A little bit of jazz musician Branford Marsalis, son of Wynton, with their hit Sienna. It's like my name, but with a C. Branford Marsalis is celebrating his 66th birthday today.
6: Hey, Don, I'd like to guess the phrase, give the golden goose a gander.
5: Well, cut there from Saturday Night Live, actor Melissa McCarthy turns 56 years old today.
0: Elsewhere in the SNL archives.
7: Froggy, the Frogginator, the guy with the warts.
8: Leave me alone.
7: The Frogman. The guy who likes to eat the paste. Frog-o-rama.
8: Shut up!
7: Froggy, get in bed. Frog-o-rino.
0: Here we go, a little cut of Macaulay Culkin and Kieran Culkin, both appearing on SNL. Macaulay Culkin's got the birthday today. He turns 46 years old.
9: Real estate agents have to deal with the dumbest people in the world making the biggest decisions of their lives. Every episode of HGTV is like, Craig and Stasia are looking for a two-story A-frame that's near Craig's job in the downtown, but also satisfies Stasia's need to be near the beach, which is nowhere near Craig's job. With three children and nine on the way, and a max budget of $7.
5: All right, little cut there from his stand-up routine. Comedian, actor, writer John Mulaney turns 44 years old today.
0: Hopefully they find that house for $7. And that is a look back at this day in history. We've got sports on the way next.
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5: The Seattle Mariners, they got another win down at T-Mobile Park last night.
15: Flicked to the gap. Left center field. Base hit. Ward is in. Crawford on his heels.
5: Yeah, that's right. Cal Raleigh tied a team record with homers and four straight at-bats. George Kirby pitched one run ball into the eighth inning, and the Mariners beat the Philadelphia Phillies 4-1. Dominic Canzone added two runs with a two-out, bases-loaded single to left center off reliever Brooks Raley. Two teams, they'll wrap up that series today. Coverage starts at noon. First pitch at 1:10 on KPUG 1170 AM and 97.9 FM.
0: It looks like one of the Seahawks' top rookies will not be taking the field this season. The team announced yesterday second-round safety Bud Clark will miss the entire year after breaking his ankle on the first defensive play of Sunday's preseason game against the Titans. Second-year offensive lineman Mason Richmond will also be out for the year, this after injuring his right leg. The Hawks will be wrapping up their preseason, my goodness, that'll be on Friday in Kansas City.
5: And a new study has revealed some sobering effects of playing professional football, or football in general, really. A study published yesterday by the British Medical Journal found that at least one in four NFL players who died between 2016 and 2021 had CTE. There were 878 players in that sample. CTE can only be diagnosed after death, so most research has depended on brains donated by players or their families.
0: And in the Little League World Series, Washington's representative has bowed out. The Soundview Little League out of Tacoma fell to Alabama 4-2 yesterday afternoon in the consolation bracket. They have now been eliminated from the tournament. However, the team from across the border is moving on. Vancouver cruised past South Korea 5-1 yesterday. They will face Tokyo, Japan today at noon. And that is a look at sports right here on KGMI. More sports at 15 and 45 every hour during the morning news.
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5: Well, we're expecting mostly sunny skies once again here in the Bellingham area today. A very pleasant high of 74 degrees will be cooler for us. Overnight tonight, increasing clouds with a low around 56. We'll see a slight chance of rain tomorrow afternoon, otherwise partly sunny with a high of 73. Slight chance of rain on Friday morning, then turning partly sunny with a high of 70. It's like a decent weekend ahead for us. Slight chance of rain on Saturday morning, partly sunny. Other than that, 68 for a high. Then we'll see a high of 69 on Sunday with mostly sunny skies.
0: Nice. Right now we've got partly cloudy skies, 59 degrees at KGMI. That's where you hear the weather on the 8th.
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0: tiff. And right now, this back and forth between the U.S. and Canada has gone from a tiff to a fight to an all-out trade war. Remember, Canada said it would not negotiate any further on what it called unreasonable trade demands from the U.S. The U.S. instituted tariffs. Canada said they would respond. The U.S. preemptively said they'd add even more tariffs. Well, yesterday, Canada unveiled a list of what they are about to tax as items from the U.S. enter their country. ABC's White House correspondent Karen Travers is at the West Wing right now. Karen, what is Canada planning on doing here?
1: Canada is going to put in place tariffs effective September 8th. And Brad, they're not messing around. I mean, they were really strong in their response yesterday.
2: It is fundamental for Canada to stand up and to say, no thanks. We're not going to do that. We have never done that.
1: Their finance minister said, we stood up for our workers. We stood up for our businesses. We stood up for Canada.
2: I think what Canadians can see this morning is that we stand united.
1: So starting on September 8th, there will be tariffs of 15, 25, and 50% on American products that go across the border imported into Canada. And what they're doing is essentially trying to match the U.S. tariffs applied to similar goods. They said it wasn't a perfect product for product match, but really going after exactly what the Trump administration was targeting. So that means a 50% counter tariff on steel and aluminum goods that had previously been hit with a 25% tariff. They're also going to have a tariff on furniture, apparel, clothing, also going after things like motorcycles and some food and dairy products. One thing that's also notable here is that you saw some Canadian political officials say that they're not ruling out going after red states, Republican states here in the U.S. with these retaliatory measures.
0: Oh, to hurt Trump.
1: To really hurt Trump, that they want to make sure that the U.S. economy is impacted in a way that sends a message to him. We heard that from Doug Ford, the premier of Ontario.
3: I just want to remind the American people, we didn't start this economic war against us. And I'm not too sure why the president decided to do this.
1: That's really striking to see that this is beyond just the war of words. They're actually taking action here.
0: Well, Karen, I can imagine any of our listeners being like, what do I buy from Canada? Like, besides maple syrup or something, like motorcycles. I don't get motorcycles from Canada. And yet enough people do, you'd imagine, where if those cost 50% more, clearly those, like, nobody's going to import those, right, if it's that expensive. And so that means there's just fewer motorcycles overall, and therefore you'd imagine the price on motorcycles in general in the U.S. would just go up, right? Are there other products that, like, the U.S. really does rely on, though, where that could become a huge problem?
1: Yeah. So, you know, the president on Monday tried to brush all of this off. He said on social media, we don't need Canada. They need us. Mm. Canada is the U.S. second largest export trade partner after Mexico. So we do a lot of trade with Canada. You know, we do need them. Yes, they need us, but we need them because of how much we do with them. And it was striking to hear that the president, hours after he had posted that on social media, acknowledged at a political event on Monday, well, the U.S. does need Canada.
4: We need aluminum in this country. We don't have it. We get it all from Canada for the most part, and we need it badly. So
1: there was this recognition that, you know, there is a reliance on Canada for something like that. Well, that aluminum is exactly what Canada said yesterday was now going to face a 50% counter tariff. So the president can try to brush that off, but the reality is it's a very coordinated, complex, critical relationship with the neighbors to the north. There's also the potential of this not just backing down, but escalating. The president earlier this week had said that he might ramp things up, and he threatened more tariffs, 50% on Canadian cars, 50% on auto parts from Canada, but these wouldn't go into effect until January 1st. The White House hasn't explained why there would be that delay on this, but that would be also a very complicating thing because of how cars are made in the U.S., Canada, and Mexico. A lot of things go back and forth across the border multiple times, so putting a tariff on the car parts could really make for a complicating situation. I'll also just note, Brad, that yesterday the president said he deals with a lot of countries around the world, but he called Canada, quote, the most difficult and unreasonable.
0: Yeah, that was wild to me. That you're effectively saying under your breath, like, you're worse than the North Koreans. You're worse than the Russians. Like, unbelievable. All right. Karen Travers there at the White House. Thank you so much.
1: Thanks, Brad.
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3: I'm Nicole Murray with Your Money Now. Stocks are mixed at the start of the trading day. An inflation measure closely watched by the Federal Reserve was unchanged last month and the latest sign that many Americans are still struggling with higher costs. The Commerce Department reports that the Personal Consumption Expenditures Price Index showed that prices rose 3.7% in July compared with a year earlier. Meta and a coalition of state attorneys general have settled a major federal case centering on allegations that the social media giant misrepresented the extent of child-related mental health harms caused by apps like Facebook and Instagram. As part of the settlement, Meta agreed to pay $16.7 billion. United Airlines CEO Scott Kirby told reporters that he expects airfares to rise gradually in the first half of 2027, though by less than this year, as travel demand remains strong. Kirby added the airline expects to recover higher fuel costs in the fourth quarter of 2026. That's Your Money Now.
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4: All right, we're in the midst of a cool down pattern with temperatures dropping into the mid 70s today. Could see some foggy spots this morning, but right now things are looking clean and clear. Mostly sunny skies expected for the day today. The high 74 degrees. Tonight, more clouds, low 56. We are going to see a chance of rain tomorrow early afternoon. Partly sunny otherwise. Tomorrow's high 73. Also a chance of some rain showers for us on Friday. Partly sunny again with a high of 70. We keep things cooler as we rock into the weekend. Saturday, we're going to see a chance of rain in the morning. Partly sunny with a high 68. Then a mostly sunny day for Sunday. We warm up exactly 1 degree to a high of 69. Now, as for the region right now, we've got a decent amount of cloud coverage. Like I mentioned, might see some foggy spots in some areas as well. Here in Bellingham, 59 degrees at KGMI, where you hear the weather on the 8th.
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7: From ABC News, I'm Wayne Cabot. Breaking news of a settlement by Meta to get states to drop their suit claiming that Facebook and Instagram hook kids with addictive algorithms and designs. This would change the algorithms and designs in major ways. The app would turn off automatically after 2 hours a day. 1 hour if other platforms do the same. No displays of likes or reactions to kids under 18. No cosmetic filters that change faces and bodies. No notifications sent out after 10 p.m. school days. And a better way for teens to report harmful content, with a requirement that Meta respond to 90% within 6 hours.
8: What we're looking at here is an agreement that effectively concedes that some of the design features on these apps got young users addicted, and the states had claimed that that contributed to harming the mental health of these young users, and now Meta will be forced to make these changes.
7: ABC's Elizabeth Schulze. Meta will also pay the states between $12 and $17 billion. But not all states. Texas, Florida, and New Mexico are not part of this. Whether to raise interest rates is a question the Fed is tackling, one data point this morning. Report from the Commerce Department. Prices rose in July 3.7% year to year. A natural catastrophe is unfolding from a sudden flood caused by reasons still unclear, wiping away villages and people and tourists in Nepal. ABC's Lama Hassan says at least three people, Americans, are among the hundreds missing.
9: Where this took place near the border with China is a popular destination with tourists. And according to the Nepalese Tourism Board, nearly 400 tourists are missing. The army has urged people to remain on high alert and to stay in safe places.
7: Too soon to know how many people have died. Well, just as folks got their power back on, twisters are a threat again for northwestern Indiana, plus parts of Michigan, Ohio, and Illinois into this afternoon. You're listening to ABC News.
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7: Elon Musk is looking to build a massive launch site on the coast of Louisiana.
12: SpaceX plans to repurpose a disused Exxon facility in Vermilion Parish as a $100 billion launch site. Three wildlife groups have filed papers opposing the project, saying it endangers habitat and hurricane protection. SpaceX Chief Operating Officer Gwynne Shotwell acknowledged those concerns, but insists
13: the birds might fly away during a launch, but I guarantee they come back.
12: Governor Jeff Landry compares the SpaceX project to the Louisiana Purchase that opened up the American West in 1803. Jim Ryan, ABC News.
7: At noon today, the historic courthouse, the bell there in Dolly Parton's home county will ring, then a moment of silence to honor Dolly and her extraordinary life and lasting contributions to her hometown. She was one of 12 in a house with no electricity, no running water. What you're hearing here is the band at Buckingham Palace, a royal salute to someone so grounded, so relatable, even as she soared to heights few of us could imagine. ABC's Chris Connolly on why she inspired so many.
14: Dolly stood for joy and welcome and resilience and a fundamental belief in the goodness of others. Really, even Jolene. I think she, for a lot of people, she was a guardian angel. And I think now she'll always be.
7: Dollywood opened today because in her spirit, the show must go on. Wayne Cabot, ABC News.
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4: 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I'm Deanna Haralek.
16: And I'm Adam Smith.
4: Well, the good news is a good chunk of smoke has moved out of the region and temperatures are cooling off. Full details with the forecast in a few moments. Let's talk about that air quality for a second, though, as wildfire smoke has finally cleared out of western Washington. According to monitors from the Northwest Clean Air Agency, air levels peaked at unhealthy levels in Everson, Nooksack, Deming, and other parts of eastern Whatcom County yesterday. It reached levels that are considered unhealthy for sensitive groups in Linden, moderate for most of Bellingham and Ferndale, while staying fairly clean in Blaine. Now, most of Whatcom and Skagit counties are reporting much healthier air quality levels this morning.
16: A man has been handed a lengthy sentence for his role in a 2023 North Bellingham drive-by shooting. Court documents state that 29-year-old Jesus Monreal Bajorquez will spend the next 10 years in prison. He pled guilty last Tuesday to committing the drive-by shooting and second-degree assault. KGMI previously reported that Bajorquez fired several shots from the driver's seat of a car at a man in the Walmart parking lot in December of 2023. Bajorquez's passenger, Jordan Valthusen, threw the gun out the passenger window as they attempted to flee. Both were arrested after being pulled over on the guide. Bajorquez told investigators he targeted the victim because he believed the man had robbed Valthusen earlier that month. In February, Valthusen was sentenced to 3 years in prison for her role in that shooting.
4: The Blaine School District's hoping the third time's the charm, with voters set to decide on another bond early next year. KGMI's Jason Upton with more.
17: The district's board of directors voted Monday night to place a roughly $62 million bond on the February 2027 special election ballot. The bond would fund construction of a new Blaine Middle School and support upgrades to the Pipeline Athletic Complex. If approved, it would raise property taxes by about 42 cents per $1,000 of assessed value. That would cost about $18 more per month for the owner of a $515,000 home. Interim Superintendent Dan Chaplick tells KGMI that the cost of the project will likely be lower, but the estimate was constructed with a built-in cushion to avoid going over budget. Blaine voters have twice rejected a $70 million bond that aimed to make many of the same upgrades, first in February 2024 and again in November 2024. Both attempts fell around 5 percentage points short of the 60% supermajority required to pass. Jason Upton, KGMI News.
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4: 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Cooler weather expected over the next couple of days. Areas of fog anticipated for us this morning. Beyond that, mostly sunny skies with a high 74. More cloud coverage tonight. Night with a low 56. A chance of some rain showers early afternoon tomorrow. Partly sunny with a high 73. Also a chance of rain for us coming in on Friday. Partly sunny. We'll see the high drop down to 70. As for right now, we're hovering in the upper 50s with a fair amount of cloud coverage. 58 degrees right now in Everson, Linden, and Ferndale. Blaine coming in at 59. While here in Bellingham, looks like we've got partly sunny skies. Well, let's call it 59 degrees here at KGMI, that's where you hear the weather on the 8th. 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
1: 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Another Whatcom County School District joined a nationwide lawsuit against several social media platforms. KGMI's Kathy O'Shea with some of the details.
2: The Blaine School District's Board of Directors voted Monday night to join the suit against the parent companies of Facebook, TikTok, Instagram, YouTube, Snapchat, and others. KGMI previously reported that Bellingham Public Schools filed a short-form complaint against the companies earlier this month. The suit, which includes roughly 2,000 other school districts, accuses the companies of designing their platforms to maximize screen time, which the school says encourages addictive behavior. They claim that has resulted in emotional and physical harm, including death. Meta could face more than a $1 trillion fine in the landmark trial, which began in California last week. Kathy O'Shea, KGMI News.
1: And earlier this morning, Meta announced it is settling that lawsuit for nearly $17 billion.
3: Meanwhile, Bellingham's newest park now has a name. The city's Parks and Recreation Committee voted to approve the name Bakerview Meadows for that new park that's located off of East Bakerview Road. KGMI previously reported on the city's request to the public for name suggestions earlier this year. Peter Gill, the project manager of Bakerview Meadows Master Plan, said the name could not be more fitting.
4: It is a beautiful open land, mixed habitat area. It's got about 20 acres of forest land and about 9 acres of open meadow pasture area that's been mowed and pastured for probably the last 60 years.
3: The master plan for the 29-acre site was also presented to committee members on Monday, drawing from public input on what amenities should take priority. Trails, picnic shelters, playgrounds, and ample parking are being included as part of the master plan. About 3.5 acres are still being set aside on that property for future affordable housing. The city has already begun phase zero of the plan, which focuses on the property's maintenance and preparation for future trails. Timeline for the other construction phases has not yet been announced.
1: Whatcom County's economy saw some promising news last month. The state's Employment Security Department says the county lost about 155 jobs between June and July. However, some of that job loss can be attributed to the county's labor force falling by over 650 people. Overall, the non-seasonally adjusted unemployment rate dropped from 4.1% down to 3.6%. It is the lowest unemployment rate Whatcom County seen in just about a year. Tuesday's report from the ESD is continuing an encouraging trend of 5 straight months without an increase in the county's jobless rate.
3: As Washingtonians and people around the world mourn the loss of Dolly Parton, the Whatcom Humane Society Thrift Shop is honoring her love of reading. The shop is offering one free book per person through Saturday with a wide selection available for all ages. It's open Tuesday through Saturday from 10 a.m. to 5 p.m. in the Park Manor Shopping Center on Birchwood Avenue. State Superintendent of Public Instruction Chris Reichdahl, he's remembering Parton as an extraordinary artist, philanthropist, and champion for children. Funding for the Imagination Library of Washington was left out of the state's 2025 to 27 operating budget. Reichdahl is urging Governor Bob Ferguson and lawmakers to restore funding so that children can continue receiving free books each month through that program.
1: And for more on these stories and others, you can head right on over to our website at mybellinghamnow.com. A look now at the results of our latest news poll. In a little less than a week, fares for local bus services will be increasing. So with that in mind, we wanted to know if you are among those who rides WTA. Here's what you said. 1% of you says, yes, your family relies on WTA's paratransit. Shout out to all our paratransit drivers out there. You folks are the real MVPs. While a different 1% of you say, your kids get on the buses for free, so of course you utilize WTA. 3% of you hop on the bus during some special events when you can. 6% of you frequent flyers on a WTA bus. 11% of you say, yeah, you'll hop on every once in a while, but that does count as a yes. Well, 78% of you have admitted you have never ridden on a WTA bus. Maybe this is the year you change that. Today's question.
3: What do you think about President Trump's efforts to end voting by mail? Head on over to MyBellinghamNow.com, scroll down, click that daily poll link, and let us know. We'll have the results for you on tomorrow morning's newscast.
1: 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We've got sports on the way next.
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10: Flicked to the gap. Left center field. Base hit. Ward is in. Crawford on his heels. Dom Canzone. Left on left. Strikes again.
1: Well, more on Canzone in a second. Cal Raleigh tied a team record with homers at four straight at-bats. George Kirby pitched some one-run ball well into the eighth as the Mariners beat the Philadelphia Phillies 4-1. Mr. Canzone, he added two runs with a two-out bases loaded single to left center off of reliever Brooks Raley. Two teams wrap up the series today. Coverage starting at noon today. First pitch at 1:10 over on KPUG 1170 AM and 97.9 FM.
3: Meanwhile, one of the Seahawks' top rookies will not take the field this season. Team announced yesterday that second-round safety Bud Clark will miss the entire year after breaking his ankle on the first defensive play of Sunday's preseason game against the Titans. Second-year offensive lineman Mason Richmond will also be out for the year after injuring his right leg. The Hawks, they'll wrap up their preseason on Friday over in Kansas City.
1: Looks like a new study is revealing some sobering effects of playing professional football. The study was published yesterday by the British Medical Journal. It found at least one in four NFL players who died between 2016 and 2021 had CTE. In that sample, there were over 870 players, and CTE can only be diagnosed after death, so most research is really dependent on brains that were donated either by players or their families.
3: And Washington's representative at the Little League World Series has bowed out. Soundview Little League out of Tacoma fell to Alabama 4-2 yesterday afternoon in the consolation bracket. They've now been eliminated from the tournament, but the team from across the border is moving on. Vancouver cruised past South Korea 5-1 yesterday. They'll face Tokyo, Japan today at noon.
1: Super stoked to watch that game. And that is a look at sports right here on KGMI. Catch more sports at 15 and 45 every hour during the morning news.
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3: We'll see mostly sunny skies in the Bellingham area today. A pleasant high of 74 degrees. Overnight tonight, increasing clouds, a low around 56. Then for tomorrow, a little bit of rain, perhaps in the afternoon. Otherwise, partly sunny with a high near 73.
1: Not quite literally, perhaps. It's about an hour window we're looking at where we could get some precipitation. But for right now, we've got partly sunny skies, 59 degrees at KGMI, where you hear the weather on the 8th.
11: Meet Jill.
12: Hi.
11: With summer on the way, Jill has some interesting ideas about how to keep her house cool.
12: At night, I throw my windows wide open. I get such a nice breeze. Also, some insects. And wait, is that a bird in my kitchen? Then in the afternoon, I close all my blinds and windows, and it gets so dark in here that I can't even tell what time it is. Wait, what? It's 3 o'clock.

0: 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And of course, I don't want to use my oven. So I guess we're having cold pizza again. Something has got to change.
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3: All right, folks, believe it or not, yes, I know it's the tail end of August, but yes, it is officially back to school season. And you're thinking, no, wait a second, hold on. Don't most districts start a week from today? Well, get this, folks. Blaine and Mount Baker schools are starting classes today. So is Mount Vernon. They're all kicking things off. School buses are going to be hitting the roads. And folks over in Conway actually began classes yesterday at the Conway School. Looking at back to school season, we're going to see kids getting on the buses for the Lummi Nation tomorrow, Nooksack tomorrow, and a whole bunch of other folks starting off next week, of course, to include Linden, Bellingham, and Meridian Public Schools. They'll all begin classes on the 31st. Down in Skagit County, it looks like Cedro, Woolley, LeConnor, and Concrete. They'll begin classes on the 1st. Burlington Edison kicks things off on the 2nd. And looks like Ferndale and Anacortes, the first day of classes, will be September 3rd. So with all of these deadlines on the horizon and kids potentially waking up after the long summer break to get on the buses today, we felt it was pertinent to bring on a couple of safety tips, especially if you are a regular morning commuter. Starting off with drivers here, naturally, this is the time of year you really do not want to be distracted, because we don't want to report you in our newscast for driving through a stop sign or a stop stick for a school bus and plowing into kids just trying to cross the road safely. That's not cool. One way you don't have to do that, just keep your phone off to the side. Try not to look at your phone if at all possible. Another thing to be aware of is where your school zones are. Obviously, school zones tend to have lower speed limits for the safety of children and other pedestrians in the area. So just be aware of where those are. If it's along your commute route, especially, you're going to need to take it even slower than you normally do. A safety tip that Adam often provides, and where we're talking about any sort of traffic tips. Right, Adam?
4: Yeah, of course. In order to do that, of course, you want to give yourself a little bit of extra time in your commute this time of the year, because we do want to keep all those kids safe. And yeah, a bunch of these kids are back to school. They're probably playing the name game today, you know, taking a look at those syllabi or syllabuses or whatever the plural of syllabus is, seeing how they can earn that A if possible. Other kids, got to clean out your trapper keepers, you know, make sure you sharpen those number two pencils, maybe dust off the abacus, clean that lunchbox out, things like that.
3: And get some WD-40 on that Chromebook or whatever, so that those keys aren't super sticky.
4: Just remember, kids, it's not all about getting good grades. Sometimes a hard-earned B-, you learn a lot more from something like that. So have fun with it. Learn what you can. Don't just check those boxes off the syllabus. Learning's a lot more dynamic than that.
3: That's right? One way to put it. Something we were talking about a little bit off the air is that part of the road to success is failure. Unfortunately, you are going to encounter that in your lifetime, whether you're a kid, whether you're an adult. It's just a fact of life, and I think we need to be reminded of that a little bit more often. You are going to have to take a couple stumbles here and there in order to reach whatever goal it is you have, or one that you didn't even think you had before you set out on that path. Also want to throw out there real quick, going back to road safety, because again, that's going to be the majority of what you folks are going to be dealing with today. Kids can also drive cars, some of them, with driver's licenses, 16, 17-year-olds, student drivers going to high school. That's kind of a rite of passage still for some high school juniors and seniors. So just be aware there might be a few more student drivers bleary-eyed, not caffeinated, trying to get to their assigned parking space at the school this morning. So just be aware there's more student drivers on the road. It might be a little tricky. Might add a bit of trickiness to your commute if you're out and about.
4: Sound advice there, Dion.
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3: I'm Nicole Murray with Your Money Now. A senior Honda executive said the Japanese automaker might not build an eighth assembly plant in North America unless a key trade deal is extended. The Trump administration is currently negotiating with Canada and Mexico over the fate of the free trade deal known as the USMCA. Cerebra Systems share slumped over 9% after its quarterly results, raising doubts about the ability of AI chips to challenge NVIDIA. The AI chips business had helped position Cerebra as a challenger to NVIDIA and fueled a 41% rise in its shares from the IPO price of $185 each. A Yale Budget Lab study reports that United States tariffs will cost the typical American household more than $1,000 per year. The forecast arrives amid a flurry of fresh levies imposed on Canadian products after a collapse in trade negotiations over the weekend. The new tariffs on Canadian goods accounted for about an extra $30 per household per year. Stocks are mixed. That's Your Money Now.
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6: Could see some foggy spots this morning. Otherwise, mostly sunny skies with a high today 74 degrees. Tonight, more clouds, low 56. Chance of rain showers early tomorrow afternoon. Partly sunny otherwise with a high 73. Another chance of rain showers could come through for us on Friday. Partly sunny again, the high dropping to 70. Here in Bellingham, looks like we've got partly sunny skies, about 59 degrees at KGMI. That's where you hear the weather on the 8th.
10: Well, well, look who's back with Bella. And why is this good girl back so soon?
11: Yep, Bella's got the runs again. It cleared up for a bit after last month's treatment, but now it's back with a vengeance.
10: Yeah, that infamous cycle, huh? Let's talk poop patrol, shall we?
11: Go on.
10: All right, so here's the scoop. When Bella's pooping in the yard, you've got to scoop them up, bag it, and put it in the trash. 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
11: I had no idea.
10: Yeah, well, it's a game changer. Regular scooping keeps keeps the yard clean and Bella healthy. 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
1: 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I'm Deanna Haraluk.
2: And I'm Adam

0: and also individuals to take on these companies, going after specifically those design features, and now this acknowledgement from the companies that those features might change.
1: Now, that settlement must still be approved in court. The only states not included are Texas, New Mexico, and Florida.
2: President Trump's trade war with Canada is intensifying as Canada's retaliating against the U.S. with tariffs of up to 50% on hundreds of American products. ABC's Rachel Scott.
3: More than 700 American products are facing 50% tariffs in response to President Trump imposing tariffs on Canada first. Now, let's talk about what this is going to impact. We're talking about aluminum, furniture, clothing, all of these tariffs set to go into effect on September 8th. We've talked to many small businesses across the country. They say the reality is that prices are going to go up for consumers once they go into effect.
1: Meanwhile, primary results are in from multiple states. Here's ABC's Karen Hua, who takes a look at that big race in South Carolina.
4: A victory for Darlene Graham, winning the Republican nomination for her late brother Lindsey's seat in the U.S. Senate after being endorsed by President Trump.
5: The past few weeks have been an unbelievably challenging time for our family, but you know what? We did it!
4: Yeah! Graham, despite stumbling in last week's debate, beat Congressman Ralph Norman by 5 points.
2: The Trump administration's threatening to take down the Kennedy Center, this in a court battle over putting the president's name on the building, ABC's Jay O'Brien.
6: The Trump administration threatening that it could tear down the iconic Kennedy Center unless a judge greenlights the president's planned renovations and lets him put his name on the building. Lawyers for the Justice Department calling this iconic venue, in their words, quote, dangerously dilapidated and decrepit, and arguing that without Trump stepping in, the venue may need to be demolished and replaced with something like an outdoor amphitheater.
1: And we're hearing new concerns about measles after the first reported measles-related deaths of the year here in the U.S. Here is ABC's Lionel Moise.
7: Governor Josh Shapiro says vaccine exemptions have tripled in the last decade. He says he spoke with Secretary Kennedy.
8: I made very clear that his actions and the rhetoric that's coming from this administration are having a negative impact.
7: The CDC saying the MMR vaccine provides the most effective protection against measles and helps prevent its spread.
2: Well, it's not just Pennsylvania that's dealing with measles. Over in Illinois, officials in Kane County have opened up a testing site as a rare case linked to a high school has recently been confirmed. ABC's John Garcia.
9: Health officials say measles is extremely contagious and spreads easily. The vast majority of students, more than 97% of them at this school, have been vaccinated. The student who was diagnosed, however, was unvaccinated. Caneland school officials decided to close the school so they could separate anyone who may be at risk from those who are considered safe because they've been vaccinated. In a statement, the school district says the health, safety, and well-being of our students, staff, and school community remain our highest priorities.
1: A surrogate mother fighting for custody of the baby she carried for a California couple has lost an early round in court. ABC's Jim Ryan says a family court judge has kept a temporary restraining order in place, giving the couple who hired McKenna West as their surrogate sole responsibility for the medical care.
10: A California court already has decided that birth parents Nasheen Gilkar and Omar Ahmed have custody. But legal analyst James Sample tells ABC News,
11: the question becomes whether Texas honors a pre-birth ruling of a sister state, whether Texas honors the California ruling.
10: The judge has extended the temporary restraining order for 2 weeks. The baby at the center of the fight is said to be in critical condition after surgery for a heart condition that was diagnosed before he was born. Jim Ryan, ABC News.
2: New study in the British Medical Journal saying at least 25% of former NFL players who died between 2016 and 2021 had the degenerative brain disease CTE. It stands for chronic traumatic encephalopathy, a condition folks can get from repeated blows to the head. ABC Sophie Flay.
4: A new study finds that at least a quarter of all NFL players that died between 2016 and 2021 had chronic traumatic encephalopathy, or CTE, a progressive brain disease caused by repetitive head trauma. Among the more than 300 players' brains donated for research, 93% showed signs of the disease.
1: And it was devastating news yesterday. Country music icon, American original Dolly Parton passed away in Nashville at the age of 80. Here's ABC's Hannah Pataw with a closer look at Dolly Parton, the humanitarian.
12: When disaster struck, Dolly showed up. After wildfires devastated Tennessee, she pledged millions to help families recover. Years later, she stepped in after Hurricane Helene And during the pandemic, she donated $1 million to help fund COVID vaccine research.
13: Vaccine, vaccine, vaccine. I'm begging of you, please don't hesitate.

0: absolute icon. A look now at the results of our latest news poll. Fares for local bus services here in Whatcom County will be on the rise starting next week. So with that in mind, we just wanted to know if you ride WTA. Here's what you told us. I have a feeling I might know why the fares could be going up based on your responses. 78% of you do not ride WTA. In fact, you've never ridden on one of their buses. 11% of you, though, say you'll hop on every once in a while. 6% of you ride often. 3% of you will get on a bus during some special events. 1% of you have kids that get on the buses for free, as they are free for anybody 18, younger than the age of 18. A different 1% of you says your family relies on WTA's paratransit service. Shout out to those drivers. Today's question.
1: That's right. We'd just like to know, what do you think about President Trump's efforts to end voting by mail? Head on over to mybellinghamnow.com, scroll down, click that daily poll link, and let us know. We'll have the results for you on tomorrow morning's newscast.
0: 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We've got the forecast next.
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6: KGMI, dependable weather on the 8th.
0: Could see some foggy spots this morning. Beyond that, mostly sunny skies. A high today, 74 degrees. For tonight, clouds at a low 56. Chance of rain showers expected early tomorrow afternoon. Partly sunny otherwise with a high 73. Chance of rain showers also expected Friday. Partly sunny day, the high dropping to about 70. As for right now, good amount of cloud coverage keeping us in the upper 50s, low 60s for the time being. 58 degrees right now in Everson and Lynn. Blaine and Ferndale both at 61. Here in Bellingham, partly sunny skies, 61 degrees at KGMI. That's where you hear the weather on the 8th.
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0: Officials say a fire triggered by an exploding air conditioner killed 14 newborns in a hospital nursery in the capital of Pakistan. The Pakistan Institute of Medical Sciences says one baby was rescued. Video footage showed rescue workers using ladders to reach that third floor nursery through broken windows.
1: An avalanche of ice and rock has triggered massive flash floods in Nepal, killing at least 8 people and causing widespread damage. Officials say that 384 tourists, including 291 from countries like India, the United States, the UK, and Malaysia, were reported missing. Officials have asked India and China for help with rescue efforts.
0: Elsewhere, rescuers searching for 22 missing sailors have found no trace of their Panama-flagged cargo ship. This after the vessel sank in the Bay of Bengal last week. The joint search has been complicated by the area's exceptionally deep waters. They found only an oil slick and two life rafts near the vessel's last known position. It had been transporting iron ore to China and was carrying a total of 24 crew members.
1: And Tanzania's vice president is resigning after less than a year in office, following what analysts say was a power struggle with the country's first female leader. Vice President Emmanuel Nchimbi offered to vacate the office on September 4th. The presidency confirmed that constitutional measures will be taken to select a new deputy to President Samia Suluhu Hassan.
0: And Liberia's former vice president was sent to prison to await trial on drug trafficking and other charges. This after a court denied her request to be released on humanitarian grounds for medical treatment. Jewel Howard Taylor suffered an asthma attack and her blood pressure was high while in police custody following her arrest. That's a look around the world in 60 seconds. Dr. Sanjay Gupta's up next.
7: Meet Jill.
8: Hi.
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0: 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And this includes the heat in her home.
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3: Do you remember the nervous excitement of your first day of college? I just went to my 40th high school reunion. Can't believe it. I still remember those folks like it was yesterday. For today's incoming freshmen, that anxiety you and I probably felt now starts months earlier, online. Before freshmen ever set foot on campus, a lot of them now feel pressure to find their friends, even their roommates, through incoming class social media groups. Now, this sounds harmless enough, but a lot of these pages are in fact run by outside companies, not the schools. Some even charge a fee to post. Put another way, they're profiting off of kids' anxiety about being lonely. Here's the thing. You don't need your friends picked out before day one. I can almost guarantee you the best friends your kids are going to make are the ones they meet the old-fashioned way, face-to-face. I'm Dr. Sanjay Gupta, helping you live a better life.
4: My whole identity had been wrapped up in being a soldier. 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
9: Call it a somber shockwave that resonated throughout the building yesterday after learning about the passing of country legend, humanitarian icon Dolly Parton, who passed away yesterday following a short battle with cancer at the age of 80. And naturally, in her humanitarian roots, a couple of local nonprofits have decided to step up and honor her in her memory by giving back, specifically our good friends over at the Whatcom Humane Society. Fantastic organization, and they're stepping up once again to keep kids reading around Whatcom County in a very specific sort of Dolly way.
10: That's right. Whatcom Humane Society, that thrift shop there on Birchwood Avenue, they're giving away free books.
9: Nice.
10: How cool is that? What a great way to honor the memory of Dolly Parton. So head on over there. Not that you really need an excuse to wander through a thrift shop. Check out some books. Maybe see if they have any stringed instruments you can pick up for cheap as well. Maybe start thinking about planning that trip you've always wanted to take to Eastern Tennessee, Great Smoky Mountains National Park. Of course, Dollywood is right there in Pigeon Forge, up the road from Gatlinburg, around the corner from Cherokee. It's a great area, a whole vibe there. I've been there a couple times myself. If you haven't been, that's the best way probably to connect with Dolly Parton and that whole positivity, man.
9: There we go.
10: Real sad news, wasn't it?
9: I know. Like I said, the reverberations of shock went throughout the building. A lot of folks here previously working at country music stations, especially resonating with that loss. And one of the best ways to honor her memory, I think, is to donate to her Imagination Library program. As you may have heard in our broadcast earlier, Washington State did have to cut funding for that program as part of their, I believe, the 25-27 budget. And it's a good way for her to be remembered. She said in an interview a couple years back that if her legacy is remembered by just that program, then she can die a happy

0: woman. So head on over. Well, I think we have a link over to our website where you can donate to the Imagination Library. Also going to have a chance a little bit later on this morning to speak with folks from United Way of Whatcom County about their specific handling of the program for kids here in Whatcom County.
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4: The Seattle Mariners got another win down at T-Mobile Park last night.
5: Flicked to the gap. Left center field. Base hit. Ward is in. Crawford on his heels.
4: Cal Raleigh tied a team record with homers and four straight at-bats. George Kirby pitched one-run ball into the eighth inning, and the Mariners beat the Philadelphia Phillies 4-1. Dominic Canzone added two runs with a two-out, bases-loaded single to left center off reliever Brooks Raley. Two teams wrap up that series today. Coverage starts at noon, first pitch at 1:10. 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
0: Looks like one of the Seahawks' top rookies will not be taking the field this season. The team announced yesterday second-round safety Bud Clark will miss the entire year after breaking his ankle on the first defensive play of Sunday's preseason game against the Titans. Second-year offensive lineman Mason Richmond will also be out for the year after injuring his right leg. Hawks are wrapping up the preseason Friday in Kansas City.
4: A new study has revealed some sobering effects of playing football. The study, published yesterday by the British Medical Journal, found that at least one in four NFL players who died between 2016 and 2021 had CTE. There are 878 players in that sample. CTE can only be diagnosed after death, so most research has depended on brains donated by players or their families.
0: And unfortunately, Washington State's representative at the Little League World Series has bowed out. Soundview Little League out of Tacoma fell to Alabama 4-2 yesterday afternoon in the consolation bracket. They've now been eliminated from the tournament, but the team from across the border is moving on. Vancouver cruised past South Korea 5-1 yesterday. They will face Tokyo, Japan today at noon. That is a look at sports right here on KGMI. More sports at 15 and 45 every hour during the morning news.
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4: We'll see mostly sunny skies in Bellingham today. High of 74 degrees. Overnight tonight, increasing clouds, a low around 56. Then for tomorrow, slight chance of rain, otherwise partly sunny with a high near 73.
0: Right now in Bellingham, partly sunny skies, 61 degrees at KGMI, where you hear the weather on the 8th.
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8: I've always heard don't meet your heroes unless they'd say you meet Dolly Parton. Well, yesterday, America lost one of its most likable heroes in its history.
9: What do you want on your tombstone?
10: On my tombstone?
9: I didn't write these.
10: I think tombstone, pepperoni,
8: Dolly Parton, the legendary country singer, songwriter, and entertainer, died at the age of 80. She had been hospitalized recently, so perhaps not a surprise, but while people knew in their heads this was a possibility, that didn't make it any easier on the heart.
11: I think that any two Americans could have a conversation about how much they love Dolly Parton.
8: This is ABC's entertainment contributor Chris Connolly, who's interviewed Dolly before and, like everyone, seemed to have an endearing story about her. He said one time he was interviewing everyone in a movie cast along with her.
11: And afterwards, I looked at all the room service menus for all the wonderful actors in them. And, you know, absolutely, you know, just like I did, it was salad, salad, salad, salad, salad. I had a salad that day. I looked at Dolly Parton's. Burger well done with fries. Dolly was a person of the people always.
8: This was just a slice of the life that delighted so many people, starting back in the 1940s in the Smoky Mountains of Tennessee. Dolly was born one of 12 children, crammed into a one-room cabin, but they were fluent in music from the start. They'd crowd around the radio, listening to broadcasts from the Grand Ole Opry. And from the start, Dolly was special.
12: Dolly, you said that you had these goals. Sometimes you've said that your life is a fairy tale.
13: Well, I want to be a star. Mm-hmm. I would like to be a superstar.
8: She started composing songs before she could read. Her mom would write down the lyrics for her. By 13, she was making trips to the Grand Ole Opry herself, now as a performer. Eventually, she moved to Nashville and met her husband at the Wishy Washy Laundromat. She described it to R. Robin Roberts just a few years ago.
13: So the very day I go down to the laundromat, this good-looking man just drives by, and he says something like, well, where are you going to get sunburned out here? And I say something stupid like, well, what's it to you? We start talking, and 2 years later, we married. And
8: perhaps it was that support system that gave her the confidence to do what she did next. Because, you see, in the music world, it's easy to get pigeonholed as a duet act or a cute, frilly girl or as just the songwriter. Dolly Parton bet on herself.
11: It's a famous story that Elvis Presley wanted to record I Will Always Love You. But when Colonel Tom Parker said he wanted to do that, he said that he would need to take a big chunk of Dolly Parton's publishing on the song. And Dolly said no. Dolly turned down what was probably millions of dollars to be able to hold on to her song. And as we can see, it turned out to be the right decision.
8: This is where we start seeing the central duality of Dolly's career. Even in her upbeat material, she's having a fun time, she seems like the happy-go-lucky girl, but her songs are expertly crafted. That is the work of a savant who has also seen some stuff.
11: Even in the most rhinestones with the most glammed-up thing, you knew that was a real beating heart underneath. And from her songwriting, which is steeped in the music of her Tennessee background, like Coat of Many Colors and

0: to the huge pop hits that she had, songs like Islands in the Stream, the duet that she did with Kenny Rogers that was written by the Bee Gees' Barry Gibb.
1: Islands in the stream, that is what we are.
2: Of course, the anthem to end all working women's anthems, 9 to 5.
3: Tumble out of bed and I stumble to the kitchen, pour myself a cup of ambition and yawn and stretch and try to come to life.
0: Here's somebody from a holler, you know, writing a song that's perfectly pitched to office life in 1980.
3: Like me on the job from 9 to 5. Working 9 to 5.
2: And work she did. She appeared on television. She starred in movies. She was somehow at home on Hollywood talk shows, all the while knowing she would field questions about her physical proportions.
4: I always say that I weighed 100 and plenty. I'm just saying now that I've lost the plenty.
5: Yeah.
4: I still
5: one of the smallest waists I've ever seen.
4: Well, I don't know if it's my waist a little. It's just my...
5: Just in contrast.
2: And again...
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7: I'm Nicole Murray with Your Money Now. Prices consumers paid for a variety of goods and services slightly rose in July. That's according to the Federal Reserve's main inflation gauge. The Commerce Department reports that the Personal Consumption Expenditures Price Index increased 0.2% for the month, putting the annual inflation rate at 3.7%. Both were 0.1 percentage point above the Dow Jones consensus. Meta and a coalition of state attorneys general have settled a major federal case centering on allegations that the social media giant misrepresented the extent of child-related mental health harms caused by apps like Facebook and Instagram. As part of the settlement, Meta agreed to pay $16.7 billion. That's according to CNBC. SpaceX has announced plans to spend up to $100 billion building a launch facility in Louisiana. Company officials said in a statement that the new project will support thousands of launches annually. Stocks are slightly lower. That's Your Money Now.
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8: Still have some foggy spots popping up around parts of Watkin County this morning. Do be cautious if you're out on the road right now. Otherwise, today will be mostly sunny with a high 74. More clouds tonight, going to see that low drop to 56. Chance of rain expected early tomorrow afternoon. Beyond that, partly sunny skies, a high tomorrow 73. Cooler temperatures tomorrow, also chance of rain, partly sunny, high of 70. Bellingham, 61 degrees right now at KGMI.
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17: From ABC News, I'm Wayne Cabot. Breaking news of a settlement by Meta to turn off Facebook and Instagram access to kids under 18 after 2 hours a day. 1 hour if

0: competitors go along, meaning you might be seeing more of your kids' faces, not buried in their screens. ABC's Elizabeth Schulze says the impact of the settlement with the states could be far-reaching.
1: This is not just Instagram and Facebook. We have also seen similar cases against TikTok, Snapchat, YouTube, and the acknowledgement that these lawsuits have been targeting the design of these apps. It's not about the content that's on there. This has really been a different legal approach that we've seen states and also individuals to take on these companies, going after specifically those design features, and now this acknowledgement from the companies that those features might change.
0: Other agreements, no displays of likes or reactions to kids under 18. No cosmetic filters that change faces and bodies. No notifications after 10 p.m. school days. And Florida is not part of this. The Attorney General there saying it's a weak payoff attempt by Meta. 25 states are suing the U.S. Postal Service, challenging its new rule that would let it regulate mail-in voting. A flood caused by reasons still not clear has hundreds missing in a tourist area of Nepal. ABC's Lama Hassan.
2: We spoke to a Nepalese tour company that confirmed three Americans are missing right now after a massive flash flood triggered a mudslide sweeping through parts of Nepal. The flood was so powerful, so destructive, it washed away everything in its path, villages and damaging roads. The flood hitting early on Wednesday morning just north of Nepal's capital, Kathmandu.
0: The early death toll, 70. The Commerce Department reports prices rose in July 3.7% from the year before. Despite that report, President Trump saying on Glenn Beck, prices are coming down, once again blasting affordability as a hoax devised by Democrats. 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
3: 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I've been surfing here since I was a kid. Now, seeing my grandson out on the water, it means everything to me. Watching him and taking in the blue waves, the sea breeze, the blurry horizon?
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0: Testimony in the murder trial of the Massachusetts mom, Lindsay Clancy, is to conclude today. The jurors could hear the closing tomorrow and begin deliberations. ABC's Peter Haralambos.
5: Prosecutors are ending their case with testimony from a senior psychiatrist with the FBI's Behavioral Analysis Unit, who tried to poke holes in Clancy's account that she was in the throes of postpartum psychosis when she killed her three children. Psychiatrist Gregory Sathoff alleged that Clancy's account was full of inconsistencies and doesn't align with how most patients experience hallucinations stemming from postpartum psychosis, arguing it's unusual for a patient with psychosis to experience the hallucination only once in their life, as Clancy has alleged. Jurors have heard 21 days of testimony from 84 witnesses. Closing arguments and deliberations are set to begin tomorrow. Peter Haralambos, ABC News.
0: Ukrainian President Volodymyr Zelensky has awarded Elon Musk the Order of Freedom for his role in supporting Ukraine. Starlink, his satellite network, is a communications lifeline for forces fighting Russia. Bill Gates says the computer industry that he championed is now a global threat. Gates saying he's in a state of shock as to why there's not more urgency on AI. He says on Semaphore, self-regulation, championed by many in the industry and the White House, is not working, and he'll gladly debate anyone opposing mandatory reviews of any AI system that could be weaponized to make new molecules and unleash a pandemic. I'm Wayne Cabot, ABC News.
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7: 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I'm Deanna Harrelick.
8: And I'm Adam Smith.
7: Oh, we've got some cooler temperatures, a little bit of cloud coverage for us today. Taking a look at details on that and much more coming up in the forecast in a few moments. But let's talk about that air quality first. Wildfire smoke has finally cleared out of western Washington after a rough go yesterday. According to the monitors at the Northwest Clean Air Agency, air quality peaked at unhealthy levels over in Everson, Nooksack, Deming, Acme, and other parts of eastern Whatcom County yesterday. It reached levels that are unhealthy for sensitive groups in Linden, moderate for most of Bellingham and Ferndale, while staying relatively clear up in Blaine. Now, most of Whatcom and Skagit counties are reporting much healthier air quality levels this morning.
8: A man has been handed a lengthy sentence for his role in a 2023 North Bellingham drive-by shooting. Court documents state that 29-year-old Jesus Monreal Bajorquez will spend the next 10 years in prison. He pled guilty last Tuesday to committing the drive-by shooting and second-degree assault. KGMI previously reported that Bajorquez fired several shots from the driver's seat of a car at a man in the Walmart parking lot in December of 2023. Bajorquez's passenger, Jordan Verthiesen, threw the gun out the passenger window as they attempted to flee. Both were arrested after being pulled over on the guide. Bajorquez told investigators he targeted the victim because he believed the man had robbed Verthiesen earlier that month. In February, Verthiesen was sentenced to 3 years in prison for her role in that shooting.
7: The Blaine School District's hoping third time's the charm. Voters set to decide on another bond early next year. KGMI's Jason Upton with more.
5: The district's board of directors voted Monday night to place a roughly $62 million bond on the February 2027 special election ballot. The bond would fund construction of a new Blaine Middle School and support upgrades to the Pipeline Athletic Complex. If approved, it would raise property taxes by about 42 cents per $1,000 of assessed value. That would cost about $18 more per month for the owner of a $515,000 home. Interim Superintendent Dan Chaplick tells KGMI that the cost of the project will likely be lower, but the estimate was constructed with a built-in cushion to avoid going over budget. Blaine voters have twice rejected a $70 million bond that aimed to make many of the same upgrades, first in February 2024 and again in November 2024. Both attempts fell around 5 percentage points short of the 60% supermajority required to pass. Jason Upton, KGMI News.
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7: Still have some spotty, foggy areas around Whatcom County this morning. Do be cautious if you're driving out there. Today will be mostly sunny with a high 74. For tonight, more clouds, low 56. Chance of rain showers early tomorrow afternoon. Partly sunny otherwise with a high 73. Also a chance of rain expected Friday. Partly sunny still with a high at 70. We lower into the upper 60s by the time the weekend rolls around. Chance of some morning rain Saturday, partly sunny with a high 68, then Sunday turns mostly sunny with a high 69. As of right now, we've got 59 degrees being reported in Everson and Ferndale, Linden and Blaine each at 60, Bellingham, good amount of sunshine through those clouds, 61 degrees at KGMI. That's where you hear the weather on the 8th. 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
7: News time, 8:10. Ahead of a settlement, another Whatcom County school district joined the nationwide lawsuit against several social media platforms. KGMI's Kathy O'Shea.
11: The Blaine School District's board of directors voted Monday night to join the suit against the parent companies of Facebook, TikTok, Instagram, YouTube, Snapchat, and others. KGMI previously reported that Bellingham Public Schools filed a short-form complaint against the companies earlier this month. The suit, which includes roughly 2,000 other school districts, accuses the companies of designing their platforms to maximize screen time, which the school says encourages addictive behavior. They claim that has resulted in emotional and physical harm, including death. Meta could face more than a $1 trillion fine in the landmark trial, which began in California last week. Kathy O'Shea, KGMI News.
7: And earlier this morning, Meta announced it will be settling that lawsuit for nearly $17 billion.
8: Bellingham's newest park now has a name. The city's Parks and Recreation Committee voted to approve the name Bakerview Meadows for the new park located off of East Bakerview Road. KGMI previously reported on the city's request to the public for name suggestions earlier this year. Peter Gill, the project manager for Bakerview Meadows Master Plans, said the name could not be more fitting.
12: It is a beautiful open land mixed habitat area. It's got about 20 acres of forest land and about 9 acres of open meadow pasture area that's been mowed and pastured for probably the last 60 years.
8: The master plan for the 29-acre site was also presented to committee members on Monday, drawing from public input on what amenities should take priority. Trails, picnic shelters, playgrounds, and ample parking are being included as part of the master plan. About 3.5 acres are still being set aside on that property for future affordable housing. City has already begun phase zero of the plan, which focuses on the property's maintenance and preparation for future trails. The timeline for the other construction phases has not yet been announced.
7: Whatcom County's economy saw some promising news last month, the State Employment Security Department says the county lost about 155 jobs between June and July. However, some of that job loss can be attributed to the county's labor force falling by over 650 people. Overall, the non-seasonally adjusted unemployment rate dropped from 4.1% to 3.6%. It is the lowest unemployment rate that Whatcom County has seen in just over a year. Tuesday's report from the ESD is continuing an encouraging trend of 5 straight months without an increase in the county's jobless rate.
8: And as Washingtonians and people around the world mourn the loss of Dolly Parton, the Whatcom Humane Society thrift shop is honoring her love of reading. The shop is offering one free book per person through Saturday with a wide selection available for all ages. It's open Tuesday through Saturday from 10 a.m. to 5 p.m. in the Park Manor Shopping Center on Birchwood Avenue. State Superintendent of Public Instruction Chris Reichdahl, meanwhile, he's remembering Parton as an extraordinary artist, philanthropist, and champion for children. Funding for the Imagination Library of Washington was left out of the state's 2025-27 operating budget. So Reichdahl's urging Governor Bob Ferguson and lawmakers to restore funding so children can continue receiving free books each month through that program.
7: And looking to see if we can get Executive Director of the Whatcom Humane Society, Laura Clark, on with us at 8:50 this morning right here on KGMI. But for more on these stories and others, you can head right on over to our website at mybellinghamnow.com. A look now at the results of our latest news poll. Fares for local bus services here in Whatcom County will be on the rise starting next week. So we wanted to know, in light of that, do you ride WTA? Here's what you told us. 78% of you have never hopped on a WTA bus. 1% of you say your kids get on the buses for free, which is awesome now that the school year has begun. A different 1% of you say your family relies on WTA's paratransit to get your loved ones from place to place. Shout out paratransit drivers out there. 3% of you say you ride WTA during some special events when you have to. 11% of you will get on the bus every once in a while. 6% of you are frequent flyers. Today's question:
8: what do you think about President Trump's efforts to end voting by mail? Head on over to mybellinghamnow.com, scroll down, click that daily poll link, and let us know. We'll have the results for you on tomorrow morning's newscast.
7: 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We've got sports on the way next.
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3: 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Nice win for the Mariners yesterday.
4: Flicked to the gap. Left center field. Base hit. Ward is in. Crawford on his heels. Dom Canzone. Left on left. Strikes again.
3: Fantastic. More on Canzone in a second. Cal Raleigh tied a team record with homers in four straight at-bats. George Kirby pitched one-run ball into the eighth inning as the Mariners beat the Philadelphia Phillies 4-1. Dominic Canzone, he added two runs with a two-out, bases-loaded single to left center off of reliever Brooks Raley. Two teams will wrap up the series today. Coverage starting at noon. First pitch at 1:10 on KPUG, 1170 AM and 97.9 FM.
5: Yeah, one of the Seahawks' top rookies will not take the field this season, unfortunately. The team announced yesterday that second-round safety Bud Clark will miss the entire year after breaking his ankle on the first defensive play. That was during Sunday's preseason game against the Titans. Second-year offensive lineman Mason Richmond will also be out for the year after injuring his right leg. The Hawks, they wrap up their preseason on Friday over in Kansas City.
3: New studies revealing some sobering effects of playing professional football. The study was published yesterday by the British Medical Journal. It found at least one in four NFL players who died between 2016 and 2021 had CTE. There were over 870 players in that sample, and CTE can only be diagnosed after death, so most research is really dependent on brains being donated by players or their families.
5: And Washington State's representative at the Little League World Series has bowed out. Soundview Little League out of Tacoma fell to Alabama 4-2 yesterday afternoon in the consolation bracket. They've been eliminated now from that tournament, but the team from across the border, they're moving on. Vancouver cruised past South Korea 5-1 yesterday. They'll take on Tokyo, Japan today at noon.
3: And that is a look at sports right here on KGMI. Catch more sports at 15 and 45 every hour during the morning news.
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5: We'll see mostly sunny skies in Bellingham today, a high of 74 degrees. Overnight tonight, increasing clouds with a low around 56. And for tomorrow, partly sunny, a slight chance of rain in the afternoon, 73 degrees for a high tomorrow.
3: As for Bellingham, partly sunny skies, 62 degrees at KGMI, where you hear the weather on the 8th.
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8: You can't spell tariff without tiff. And right now, this back and forth between the U.S. and Canada has gone from a tiff to a fight to an all-out trade war. Remember, Canada said it would not negotiate any further on what it called unreasonable trade demands from the U.S. The U.S. instituted tariffs. Canada said they would respond. The U.S. preemptively said they'd add even more tariffs. Well, yesterday, Canada unveiled a list of what they're about to tax as items from the U.S. enter their country. ABC's White House correspondent Karen Trapp.

0: Travers is at the West Wing right now. Karen, what is Canada planning on doing here?
1: Canada is going to put in place tariffs effective September 8th. And Brad, they're not messing around. I mean, they were really strong in their response yesterday.
2: It is fundamental for Canada to stand up and to say, no thanks. We're not going to do that. We have never done that.
1: Their finance minister said, we stood up for our workers. We stood up for our businesses. We stood up for Canada.
2: I think what Canadians can see this morning is that we stand united.
1: So starting on September 8th, there will be tariffs of 15, 25, and 50% on American products that go across the border imported into Canada. And what they're doing is essentially trying to match the U.S. tariffs applied to similar goods. They said it wasn't a perfect product-for-product match, but really going after exactly what the Trump administration was targeting. So that means a 50% counter tariff on steel and aluminum goods that had previously been hit with a 25% tariff. They're also going to have a tariff on furniture, apparel, clothing, also going after things like motorcycles and some food and dairy products. One thing that's also notable here is that you saw some Canadian political officials say that they're not ruling out going after red states, Republican states here in the U.S. with these retaliatory measures.
0: Oh, to hurt Trump.
1: To really hurt Trump, that they want to make sure that the U.S. economy is impacted in a way that sends a message to him. We heard that from Doug Ford, the premier of Ontario.
3: I just want to remind the American people, we didn't start this economic war against us. And I'm not too sure why the president decided to do this.
1: That's really striking to see that this is beyond just the war of words. They're actually taking action here.
0: Well, Karen, I can imagine any of our listeners being like, what do I buy from Canada? Like, besides maple syrup or something, like motorcycles. I don't get motorcycles from Canada. And yet enough people do, you'd imagine, where if those cost 50% more, clearly those, like, nobody's going to import those, right, if it's that expensive. And so that means there's just fewer motorcycles overall, and therefore you'd imagine the price on motorcycles in general in the U.S. would just go up, right? Are there other products that, like, the U.S. really does rely on, though, where that could become a huge problem?
1: Yeah. So, you know, the president on Monday tried to brush all of this off. He said on social media, we don't need Canada. They need us. Mm. Canada is the U.S. second largest export trade partner after Mexico. So we do a lot of trade with Canada. You know, we do need them. Yes, they need us, but we need them because of how much we do with them. And it was striking to hear that the president, hours after he had posted that on social media, acknowledged at a political event on Monday, well, the U.S. does need Canada.
4: We need aluminum in this country. We don't have it. We get it all from Canada for the most part, and we need it badly. So
1: there was this recognition that, you know, there is a reliance on Canada for something like that. Well, that aluminum is exactly what Canada said yesterday was now going to face a 50% counter tariff. So the president can try to brush that off, but the reality is it's a very coordinated, complex, critical relationship with the neighbors to the north. There's also the potential of this not just backing down, but escalating. The president earlier this week had said that he might ramp things up, and he threatened more tariffs, 50% on Canadian cars, 50% on auto parts from Canada, but these wouldn't go into effect until January 1st. The White House hasn't explained why there would be that delay on this, but that would be also a very complicating thing because of how cars are made in the U.S., Canada, and Mexico. A lot of things go back and forth across the border multiple times, so putting a tariff on the car parts could really make for a complicating situation. I'll also just note, Brad, that yesterday the president said he deals with a lot of countries around the world, but he called Canada, quote, the most difficult and unreasonable.
0: Yeah, that was wild to me. That you're effectively saying under your breath, like, you're worse than the North Koreans. You're worse than the Russians. Like, unbelievable. All right. Karen Travers there at the White House. Thank you so much.
1: Thanks, Brad.
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6: I'm Dan Lody with Your Money Now. The lawsuit brought forward against Meta by 29 state attorneys general has been settled out of court for $16.7 billion. The case said that the social media firm misrepresented the extent of the child-related mental health harms caused by apps like Facebook and Instagram. Changes by Meta will include daily usage limits, nighttime blocks for teenagers, and enhanced age verification measures. Mortgage rates continue to move higher. The latest data from the Mortgage Bankers Association shows the average 30-year fixed rate at 6.78%, which is up 1 basis point from a week ago. Total application volume last week fell 1%, with applications to refinance a mortgage down 2% week over week. The markets are mixed right now with the sticky inflation data released this morning, the key driver. The Dow Industrial Average is down almost 0.2%. The NASDAQ is off by about 0.1%. And that's Your Money Now.
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10: KGMI, dependable weather on the 8th.
5: Still have a couple of foggy spots being reported around the area. Otherwise, mostly sunny skies today, a high of 74 degrees. Tonight, more clouds, a low 56. Chance of rain tomorrow, early afternoon, partly sunny skies with a high 73. Chance of rain also Friday, partly sunny, the high dropping down to 70. Right now in Bellingham, some nice sun among the clouds, 62 degrees at KGMI. That is where you hear the weather on the 8th.
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5: 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I'm Deanna Haraluk.
14: And I'm Adam Smith. Well, there's a tentative settlement agreement between Meta and dozens of U.S. states over claims the company designed its apps to be addictive. The tech giant has agreed to pay up to $17 billion over the next 10 years and make a list of changes, including a daily two-hour time limit and a ban on displaying numbers of likes for users under 18. We've got more details now from ABC's Elizabeth Schulze.
15: This is not just Instagram and Facebook. We have also seen similar cases against TikTok, Snapchat, YouTube, and the acknowledgement that these

0: Lawsuits have been targeting the design of these apps. It's not about the content that's on there. This has really been a different legal approach that we've seen states and also individuals to take on these companies, going after specifically those design features, and now this acknowledgement from the companies that those features might change.
1: That settlement must still be approved in court. The only states not included are Texas, New Mexico, and Florida.
2: President Trump's trade war with Canada is intensifying as Canada retaliates.

0: Graham, despite stumbling in last week's debate, beat Congressman Ralph Norman by 5 points.
1: The Trump administration's threatening to take down the Kennedy Center in the court battle over putting the president's name on the building. ABC's Jay O'Brien.
2: The Trump administration threatening that it could tear down the iconic Kennedy Center unless a judge greenlights the president's planned renovations and lets him put his name on the building. Lawyers for the Justice Department calling this iconic venue, in their words, quote, dangerously dilapidated and decrepit, and arguing that without Trump stepping in, the venue may need to be demolished and replaced with something like an outdoor amphitheater.
3: And there are new concerns about the measles after the first reported measles-related deaths of the year here in the U.S. Here's ABC's Lino Moise.
4: Governor Josh Shapiro says vaccine exemptions have tripled in the last decade. He says he spoke with Secretary Kennedy.
5: I made very clear that his actions and the rhetoric that's coming from this administration are having a negative impact.
4: The CDC saying the MMR vaccine provides the most effective protection against measles and helps prevent its spread.
1: But it's not just Pennsylvania that's dealing with ongoing measles cases. In Illinois, officials in Kane County had to open a measles testing site as a rare case linked to a local high school was recently confirmed. ABC's John Garcia.
6: Health officials say measles is extremely contagious and spreads easily. The vast majority of students, more than 97% of them at this school, have been vaccinated. The student who was diagnosed, however, was unvaccinated. Caneland school officials decided to close the school so they could separate anyone who may be at risk from those who are considered safe because they've been vaccinated. In a statement, the school district says the health, safety, and well-being of our students, staff, and school community remain our highest priorities.
3: And a surrogate mother fighting for custody of a baby she carried for a California couple has lost an early round in court. ABC's Jim Ryan says a family court judge has kept a temporary restraining order in place, giving the couple who hired McKenna West as their surrogate sole responsibility for his medical care.
7: A California court already has decided that birth parents Nasheen Gilkar and Omar Ahmed have custody. But legal analyst James Sample tells ABC News,
8: the question becomes whether Texas honors a pre-birth ruling of a sister state, whether Texas honors the California ruling.
7: The judge has extended the temporary restraining order for 2 weeks. The baby at the center of the fight is said to be in critical condition after surgery for a heart condition that was diagnosed before he was born. Jim Ryan, ABC News.
1: A new study in the British Medical Journal saying at least 25% of former NFL players who died between 2016 and 2021 had the degenerative brain disease CTE, stands for chronic traumatic encephalopathy, a condition that folks can get from repeated blows to the head. ABC's Sophie Flay.
9: A new study finds that at least a quarter of all NFL players that died between 2016 and 2021 had chronic traumatic encephalopathy, or CTE, a progressive brain disease caused by repetitive head trauma. Among the more than 300 players' brains donated for research, 93% showed signs of the disease.
3: And country music icon American original Dolly Parton has passed away in Nashville at the age of 80. Here's ABC's Hannah Pittaw.
10: When disaster struck, Dolly showed up. After wildfires devastated Tennessee, she pledged millions to help families recover. Years later, she stepped in after Hurricane Helene. And during the pandemic, she donated $1 million to help fund COVID vaccine research.
11: Vaccine, vaccine, vaccine. I'm begging of you, please don't hesitate.
1: A look now at the results of our latest news poll. Here in Whatcom County, fares for local bus services will be on the rise starting next week. So with that in mind, we wanted to know if you ride WTA. Here's what you told us. 1% of you say your family relies on WTA's paratransit services. Shout out to the paratransit drivers out there. A different 1% of you say you rely on WTA, specifically your kids do, because they get to ride for free. 3% of you hop on WTA buses during some special events. 6% of you frequent flyers. 11% of you say you'll hop on a bus every once in a while. But 78% of you, surprisingly, have never ridden on a WTA bus. Maybe this is the year we change that. Today's question.
3: 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We'll have the results for you on tomorrow morning's newscast.
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2: KGMI, dependable weather on the 8th.
3: Still have a couple of foggy spots out there. Otherwise, it'll be mostly sunny today with a high 74 degrees. Tonight, more clouds with a low 56. Chance of rain tomorrow afternoon. Early on, partly sunny skies, a high 73. Chance of rain again for us on Friday with sunshine and a high of 70. Looks like we still have a pretty decent amount of cloud coverage right now. 62 degrees in Everson, Linden at 61, Blaine checking in at 65, while Ferndale's at 64 degrees. Here in Bellingham, a good amount of sunshine at the moment, 63 degrees at KGMI. That's where you hear the weather on the 8s.
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3: Officials say a fire triggered by an exploding air conditioner killed 14 newborns at a hospital nursery in Pakistan's capital. The Pakistan Institute of Medical Sciences says a baby was rescued, but just one. Video footage showed workers using ladders to reach the third floor nursery through broken windows.
4: An avalanche of ice and rock has triggered massive flash floods in Nepal, killing at least 8 people and causing widespread damage. Officials say 384 tourists, including 291 from countries such as India, the United States, the UK, and Malaysia, were all reported missing. Officials have asked India and China for help with rescue efforts there.
3: Other rescuers are searching for 22 missing sailors. They found no trace of their Panama-flagged cargo ship after the vessel sank in the Bay of Bengal last week. The joint search, though, has been complicated by the area's exceptionally deep waters. They found only an oil slick and two life rafts near the vessel's last known position. It was transporting iron ore to China. It was carrying 24 crew members.
4: And Tanzania's vice president is resigning after less than a year in office, following what analysts say was a power struggle with the country's first female leader. Vice President Emmanuel Nchimbi offered to vacate the office on September 4th. The presidency confirmed that constitutional measures will be taken to select a new deputy to President Samia Suluhu Hassan.
3: And Liberia's former vice president was sent to prison to await trial on drug trafficking and other charges. This after a court denied her request to be released on humanitarian grounds for medical treatment. Jewel Howard Taylor suffered an asthma attack. Her blood pressure was also high while in police custody following her arrest. That is a look around the world in 60 seconds. We'll touch on some entertainment news next.
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3: Well, we're still mourning the loss of Dolly Parton this morning, who passed away at the age of 80.

0: 80 years old. In fact, we've got some other breaking entertainment news we'll get to in a hot second. But, of course, the late Dolly Parton, one of her biggest accomplishments, she exploded the sexist trope that a woman in the music business cannot be both beautiful and smart. ABC's Chris Connolly with more on the late superstar's far-reaching musical influence.
1: She took her country stardom and she turned it into pop stardom without losing the loyalty of Nashville. Did that blaze a trail for someone like Shania Twain or Reba McEntire, for Kacey Musgraves, or even the great Taylor Swift? I'd say maybe indeed she did. She also was a source of strength and encouragement for singers who were great as she was, people like Linda Ronstadt and Emmylou Harris and Alison Krauss, all of whom covered Dolly Parton songs, and of course for her goddaughter Miley Cyrus.
0: Oh, that's right. Can't forget about Miley Cyrus, the goddaughter here. I believe Miley announced a new album coming soon, I believe yesterday, in light of Dolly's passing. But yeah, she was most recently covered in our collective memory on Beyonce's album Cowboy Carter. Of course, Beyonce did cover Jolene, and Dolly did have a quick speaking track on that as well. No surprise at all that she, despite getting inspiration from many others in her past, her influence is far-reaching, well beyond what she put out into the world.
2: Certainly is. Dee, I'll tell you what, the last time I was in Asheville, North Carolina, I was talking to an old-timer at a bar. I'm trying to get caught up on what was going on in the region, and he said something to me that I still remember. He said, "Ain't no such thing as was in these mountains." I still don't really understand what that means, but I think it means situations like this. Dolly Parton still is a huge part of our collective psyche, and she will continue to be that, especially in that area. Her vibe, the idea that life is about loving, being loved, and doing what you love is so important. Obviously, hers is a rags-to-riches story. She was born dirt poor and eager. Her mother, of course, famously made that coat of many colors for her, sewn together by rags there in the Smoky Mountains. But yes, Dolly Parton's memory continues to live on in the Smoky Mountains, up all the way to the banks of the Ohio River. Anyone who's been to that area know that she is a huge part of it and will continue to be a huge part of the American zeitgeist moving forward.
0: I almost want to say she should be inoculated as the patron saint of Tennessee moving on forward. She did mean so much to the state as a collective, helping it kind of establish their modern identity now that we're in the 21st century.
2: Yeah, not just Tennessee, though. She's a queen of Appalachia, you know?
0: Yes.
2: So everybody in that region loves Dolly Parton, will continue to love Dolly Parton.
0: Absolutely. And not to, yeah, this has been a rough couple of hours, I suppose, for the entertainment industry, first hearing about Dolly Parton. And now we are actually getting reports from TMZ this morning that legendary actor Tim Curry has also passed away at the age of 80. Of course, well known for his role in the Rocky Horror Picture Show. That's what a lot of folks remember him for. But he also starred in the movie Clue. He was in The Wild Thornberries, a whole bunch of other hits. Home Alone 2, to name a few. Again, we're just getting this breaking news in about Tim Curry's passing. Also at the age of 80 years old, as you may recall, he had a debilitating stroke about 14 years ago that left him paralyzed, confined to a wheelchair. But man, I think I screamed when I saw this news pop up about 10 minutes or so ago.
2: Sad news. I actually just rewatched Hunt for Red October, as I generally do pretty much every year. He's spectacular in that. Great actor. Again, another person whose legacy will continue to live on.
0: Man, what a morning. What a morning again for the entertainment industry. We'll have sports, I guess, in just a minute.
3: Meet Jill.
4: Hi.
3: With summer on the way, Jill has some interesting ideas about how to keep her house cool.
4: At night, I throw my windows wide open. I get such a nice breeze. Also some insects. And wait, is that a bird in my kitchen? Then in the afternoon, I close all my blinds and windows, and it gets so dark in here that I can't even tell what time it is. Wait, what? It's 3:00? It might as well be midnight, and of course I don't want to use my oven. So I guess we're having cold pizza again. Something has got to change.
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2: Well, Seattle Mariners got another win down at T-Mobile Park last night.
6: 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Left center field.

0: Warren is in. Crawford on his heels. Dom Canzone. Left on left. Strikes again.
1: Cal Raleigh tied a team record with home runs and four straight at-bats. George Kirby pitched one-run ball in the eighth inning, and the Mariners beat the Philadelphia Phillies 4-1. Dominic Canzone, as you just heard there, he added two runs with a two-out, bases-loaded single to left center off reliever Brooks Raley. Two teams, they'll wrap up that series later today. Coverage starts at noon with first pitch at 1:10 over on KPUG 1170 AM and 97.9 FM.
2: Meanwhile, one of the Seahawks' top rookies will not be taking the field this season. The team announced yesterday second-round safety Bud Clark will miss the entire year after breaking his ankle on the first defensive play of Sunday's preseason game against the Titans. Second-year offensive lineman Mason Richmond will also be out for the year after injuring his right leg. Hawks are going to wrap up their preseason Friday in Kansas City.
1: And a new study has revealed some sobering effects of playing football. The study published yesterday by the British Medical Journal found that at least one in four NFL players who died between 2016 and 2021 had CTE. There were 878 players in that sample. CTE can only be diagnosed after death, so most research has depended on brains donated by players or their families.
2: And Washington's representative at the Little League World Series has unfortunately bowed out. Soundview Little League out of Tacoma fell to Alabama 4-2 yesterday afternoon in the consolation bracket. They've now been eliminated from the tournament, but the good news, the team from across the border is moving on. Vancouver cruising past South Korea 5-1 yesterday. They will face Tokyo, Japan today at noon. That is a look at sports right here on KGMI. Catch more sports at 15 and 45 every hour during the morning news.
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1: It'll be mostly sunny in Bellingham today, a high of 74 degrees. Overnight tonight, we'll see increasing clouds, a low around 56. Then for tomorrow, another beautiful day, partly sunny with a high near 73.
2: Lovely sunshine in Bellingham right now, 63 degrees at KGMI, where you hear the weather on the 8th. Remembering Dolly Parton on the morning news today, we've got Laura Clark from the Whatcom Humane Society to talk about her legacy coming up.
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2: I tell you what, we're clearly mourning the loss of Dolly Parton all around the building here at the Pacific Northwest Media Group, but it's no surprise that folks around the world are stepping up to give back to honor her legacy. And one of those folks is with us in studio right now, Laura Clark, the executive director of the Whatcom Humane Society. Thanks so much for hopping on with us, Laura. Great to have you on.
6: You bet. Good morning.
2: Absolutely. It was really touching to see that you folks at the Humane Society decided to step up just about immediately after hearing the news, specifically to keep folks reading and literate. What are you guys doing?
6: Well, so rest in peace, Dolly.
2: Absolutely.
6: Was she just not a person who made everything better? She was just she was full of joy and positivity. So we heard the news yesterday. We were all just kind of bummed. It was one of those, you know, days where you're just like, oh, that's just so sad.
2: Yeah.
6: Well, we have a thrift shop at Whatcom Humane Society. It's over in the Birchwood neighborhood of Bellingham. And one of the things we get a lot of is books. Mm. And so Dolly loved her books. She had the whole library reading program that she gave books to kids. And it's just a cool, just one of those cool things to do. So I reached out to our thrift shop staff and volunteers and I said, hey, let's give books away this week.
2: How fabulous.
6: Let's just give books away because Dolly would do that. And they jumped right on it. So through Saturday, we're open 10 to 5 every day through Saturday. Anybody can come in and get a free book.
2: Doesn't matter how old you are.
6: Doesn't matter how old you are. Doesn't matter how many. You got a family of five, come in, get five books. We've got books for all ages available. If you have some books you want to donate, bring them in. We'll find somebody to give them away to. We just thought it would be like a nice community thing to do, and hopefully Dolly would smile about that.
2: I think she would, absolutely. And again, all books, all reading levels, we're talking anything from paperbacks to my first book to anything up to chapter novels and like adult mystery novels, things like
6: that. You got it. We have such an eclectic batch of books in the shop, whole area. So if you're looking for a book, come on down. We want to give you one.
2: Fantastic. Keep your literacy rates up and above, and also keep them intact, because we've seen in the news, right, literacy rates especially decreasing during the COVID pandemic. Now more than ever, it's just crucial to make sure that you have your vocabulary up to par and that you're expanding your brain to new ideas.
6: You know, instead of doom scrolling at 2 a.m., pick up a book and read a chapter, and I can guarantee you, you'll be a happier person for it.
2: I say indeed. Now, other than the books that you're giving away at the Whatcom Humane Society's thrift shop, I mean, there's plenty of other things you can go in there for the thrift lovers out there. All supporting a fantastic cause, if I do say so myself.
6: Well, thank you for your support. And you can donate, you can shop, and it's all for the animals. 100% of the proceeds help the animals right here in Whatcom County, domestic, wild, and farmed. And it's just an honor to have it for the community. And again, come get a book for Dolly.
2: Fantastic. Now, a quick update on the Whatcom Humane Society as a whole. We don't get a chance to talk to you too often on the air. You usually pop in here around 8 o'clock Wednesday mornings to hang with our sister stations and bring in a fuzzy or scaly or furry animal for them to hang out with. But how are things going at the Humane Society around these times of year?
6: Yeah, it's always good to see you guys. It's a busy time. It's summer, so it's still kitten season. So we've got a lot of homeless kittens looking for homes. It's also really busy season for our wildlife rehab center. So they're caring for orphaned and injured wildlife in need. And so it's just that time of the year where the summer starts to wane. It's still hot out. People are still trying to do the best they can for their animals. So if you need something, we want to be a resource for our community. You can go to WhatcomHumane.org and find out more information about all of our programs and services.
2: Fantastic. And I did actually want to bring up a news tip that I brought up to you actually a few weeks ago. A topical story we've had here on the morning news has been the encampment, the King Mountain neighborhood encampment. We received a news tip about potential animals. In the way that the tip came to us, dozens of cats all over this place. This colony hasn't been treated. We need to do something about this now. And well, you took direct action within 24 hours.
6: Well, we did. And that's been a problem spot. We've been contacted by law enforcement many times over the years and gone in and assisted them in getting animals in need out of the encampment. We've taken, you know, we probably have taken dozens of puppies and kittens and adult cats and dogs over the years. But that tip, those tips did come in when that encampment was cleared. We went in, I actually went with our animal control officers. We met some folks from Ram Construction that have been on site there. We walked all through, it's 20 plus acres. We walked the entire area twice.
2: Wow.
6: Looking for animals. We didn't find any. That being said, we have received some from some folks that have been in and out of there, but we did not find hordes of abandoned animals.
2: Okay.
6: If people do think that there are animals out there, once again, I want to remind people it's private property. Please stay off of it. But we work with Bellingham Police and the construction company and the security folks that are out there. They know to contact us. We are your animal control provider here in Whatcom County. We will respond to any of those calls.
2: Fantastic. Thank you so much for clearing that up. I know a lot of folks have had questions about that. Now, as for the rest of the Humane Society's operations, are there anything that any sort of donations right now that you're looking for that's like an immediate sort of need?
6: You know what we need right now is pet food. And I know that seems weird, but we provide a community pet food bank that provides free pet food for low income community members that need a little help. We can't keep up with the demand. So if anybody's out there and they have an extra bag of food, dog, cat food, canned food, open bag of food that your finicky cat said, no, thank you. We'll take it. Just drop it on by.
2: All right. And folks, if they want to learn more places to donate, website, address, location, where can I send them?
6: WhatcomHumane.org.
2: WhatcomHumane.org. Keeping it easy with Laura Clark, the executive director of the Whatcom Humane Society, talking about Dolly's legacy, the encampment, and so much more. Laura, always great to have you on. Thank you so much for joining us.
6: You as well. Thanks.
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7: The Federal Reserve, Justice Department, NASA, and other federal agencies were victim of a Chinese state-sponsored hacker group. The platforms, known as QScan and QT Router, were used to target U.S. critical infrastructure and other sensitive networks. The Justice Department has not outlined the damage to the agencies. The latest read on inflation showed that prices ticked higher in the month of July, but the rate of inflation was in line with expectations. Personal Consumption Expenditures Report, or PCE, showed a monthly gain of 0.2%. The core PCE, which strips out food and gasoline costs, was up 3.3% on an annual basis. That was a bit lower than what Wall Street had expected. Markets are lower, but trading in a fairly tight range. The Dow Industrial Average is off just over 100 points. The NASDAQ is down 0.1%. West Texas crude trading flat at $82 a barrel. And that is Your Money Now.
2: Your Money Now, 25 and 55 every hour during the morning news.
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2: Sunny skies today, a high 74. Tonight, more clouds, a low 56. Chance of rain tomorrow with partly sunny skies and a high 73. Bellingham right now, 63 degrees at KGMI.
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12: From ABC News, I'm Michelle Franzen. A landmark settlement reached between Meta and 52 attorneys general from states and U.S. territories today. The parent company of Instagram and Facebook facing a multi-state lawsuit that alleged the platforms were designed to be addictive and posed a harm to children and teens' mental health. Meta now agreeing to pay nearly $17 billion over the next decade and also detailing changes to its platforms for young users. Here's ABC's Elizabeth Schulze.
13: A default daily time limit of 2 hours for users under the age of 18, a ban on displaying numbers of likes or reactions to users under age 18, a ban on cosmetic procedure image filters, the option for some users under 18 to have a non-personalized feed. That is significant because that gets at algorithmic changes with these platforms.
12: Meta now calling on other social media companies to also make changes. New Mexico and Florida, the only states not included in the proposed settlement, it still needs to be approved by the court. At least 95 people are confirmed dead, hundreds of others missing following massive flash floods in Nepal. ABC's Lama Hassan says rescue operations are underway.
14: We spoke to a Nepalese tour company that confirmed three Americans are missing right now after a massive flash flood triggered a mudslide sweeping through parts of Nepal. The flood was so powerful, so destructive, it washed away everything in its path, villages and damaging roads. The flood hitting early on Wednesday morning just north of Nepal's capital, Kathmandu.
12: Reaction following the death of Dolly Parton stretching around the world. world, ABC's Chris Connolly says this American icon and superstar crossed music and cultural boundaries and created a common bond for so many.
15: Dolly stood for joy and welcome and resilience and a fundamental belief in the goodness of others. Really, even Jolene. I think she, for a lot of people, she was a guardian angel. And I think now she'll always be.
12: Parton's family says a memorial will be small and intimate. You're listening to ABC News.
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12: A new law in New York State prohibits local police agencies from cooperating with federal immigration enforcement. The Local Cops Local Crimes Act bars local government agencies from entering or maintaining agreements with ICE officials to carry out civil immigration enforcement. Here's ABC's Darla Miles.
19: Governor Hochul spoke about the new ban from Albany. She said that local police should be focused on local crimes and keeping crime down in the communities instead of participating in ICE civil enforcement activities.
12: The governor said any police department disobeys this law will face legal action. A surrogate fighting for custody of the baby she carried for a California couple has lost an early round in court.
20: When Nasheen Gilkar and Omar Ahmed learned the fetus McKenna West was carrying had a serious heart condition, they opted to terminate the pregnancy. West refused, left her home in Alaska, and came to Texas, which strictly limits abortion, and gave birth last week. A family court judge in Dallas Tuesday continued a temporary restraining order, giving the right to care for the baby to biological parents Gilkar and Ahmed, not to surrogate McKenna West. Jim Ryan, ABC News in Dallas-Fort Worth.
12: A man seen harassing and chasing people in Philadelphia wearing a Chucky-style Halloween mask is now in custody. The 22-year-old arrested in Las Vegas. He'll be sent back to Philly to face charges. Police say he wanted to create social media content. Michelle Franz and ABC News.
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1: A man's been handed a lengthy sentence for his role in a 2023 North Bellingham drive-by shooting. 29-year-old Jesus Monreal Bajortes will spend the next 10 years in prison. Pled guilty last Tuesday to committing the drive-by shooting and second-degree assault. And wildfire smoke has finally cleared out of western Washington. According to Northwest Clean Air Agency's monitors, the air peaked at unhealthy levels. Everson, Nooksack, Deming, and other parts of eastern Whatcom County yesterday. Whatcom County's economy saw some promising news last month. Overall, the non-seasonally adjusted unemployment rate dropped from 4.1% to 3.6%. And as Washingtonians and people around the world mourn the loss of Dolly Parton, the Whatcom Humane Society Thrift Shop is honoring her love of reading. That shop is offering one free book per person through Saturday, with a wide selection available for all ages. In your local weather forecast, we'll see plenty of sunshine in the Bellingham area today. A high of 74 degrees. Overnight tonight, increasing clouds, a low around 56. For KGMI News, I'm Adam Smith.
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0: Jamie Markley, David Van Camp, Scott Robbins.
4: Yo, man.
0: All right. There's a hacking operation, you say?
4: Yeah. Attorney General Todd Blanche announced that the DOJ and the FBI have shut down a huge Chinese cyber hacking effort that targeted things like NASA, the Department of Energy, the Federal Reserve, the U.S. Senate, and the Department of Justice itself. And so Todd Blanche was on Fox News this morning to talk a little bit about it.
0: Okay.
17: They were trying to infiltrate not only some of our key infrastructure, like you just described, but hospital systems and healthcare centers. And this is something that's been happening for many years. And in this case, this was sponsored. This is state sponsored. And this is a major national security issue for the United States. And so the work that we did over the past several months, bringing this to a stop, is something that the FBI and our great prosecutors in California have worked very hard on. The big part of this that I want people to understand is we not only stopped this, but we have shared with the private sector the way that they were doing this, the way that these hackers were getting access and their codes. And so the goal there is to motivate and to use some of the really smart people here in the private sector to stop it from happening again. It's not as if by us doing this that they're going to walk away and not try again. They're going to reload and try to come at us again. And so this is a fight that we're going to continue to have.
22: It is this strange situation where you know that it's happening on some level,
4: mm-hmm.
22: and you have to catch them.
4: Yes.
22: And yet you're going to keep doing business with them.
4: Yes.
22: There's not many areas of life where it works like that.
4: No.
22: Like someone's really trying to rip you off. You cut bait, you're done.
4: Oh, yeah.
22: Can't do it. I know there are a lot of people in the United States who would say, yes, we need to decouple from China.
4: I agree. But, you know, it took decades to get us into this situation, and so it's going to take longer than that to get away from it if we ever even really could.
22: Yes.
24: The economic things they provide
4: mm-hmm.
24: that, you know.
22: That's what we're always told.
24: Going to be a tough one, you know.
22: Yes.
24: So,
22: if there's ever a worldwide pandemic again, how much are we going to find out that our crap is still processed over there and made over there?
4: Yeah.
24: Still got a cheap Temu chair out of it.
4: Right.
22: Got that going.
24: Yeah.
22: That's fantastic.
24: While the world blows up, I can sit back and watch it in my Temu chair.
22: Trump made the statement about Dolly Parton.
4: Yep.
22: Sad passing yesterday.
4: Yep. He has ordered flags to be flown at half staff for a week to honor Dolly Parton. And he talked about her a little bit this morning with Glenn Beck.
22: All right.
25: She was unique. I mean, she was amazing. And to lose her, it's like you lose a member of the family. You know, we all knew her so well. I knew her a little bit. She wasn't a very political person. She really liked me, I will tell you. But she also wanted to stay very, you know, she was of the opinion, you know, the 50% who needs to lose. I don't think it's 50. I think it's probably 20% of the fans, okay, not 50. But she was a great person, and she was just a nice person. You know, I liked her a lot. And I thought it was a natural thing to lower the flags.
22: Yeah. I'm sure people are going to have a problem with the flags being lowered.
4: Yeah, but I think the people who want to be, like, anti-Dolly Parton are struggling to find their footing because everybody is just like, shut the hell up, dork.
22: Yeah,
24: I've seen a couple of them, and they're all related to the vaccine.
4: Yeah.
24: And Fauci and Moderna, and she had money in Moderna or whatever.
4: Dolly did it. Yeah, okay.
24: And then she gave $1 million. She gave $1 million for research to try to find a cure for whatever it is that's out there that was ailing us.
22: Yeah, I mean, to me, you can understand someone trying to do the right thing at that time, not being armed with the evidence,
4: mm-hmm.
22: and then lying to people.
4: Yeah.
22: That she's trying to do a good thing.
24: But it's like, you know, if you're going to keep digging, you're going to find something on everybody.
22: Well, yes.
24: You know, if you dig hard enough.
22: Yeah, so, I think that's true.
24: I mean, I'm just like, hey, dude, you know, the thing about it is everybody who's said anything about her, anybody, no one says anything bad about her.
22: Except the people online.
24: Yeah.
4: Miserable people.
24: Right, the miserable, and they're going to be miserable regardless, you know, so it doesn't really matter.
22: Yeah.
24: But it's just really pissed me off.
22: There were people all over X sharing all sorts of Dolly Parton stuff last night, stuff that I had forgotten about. The David Letterman line was hilarious. Her top 10 pet peeves, if you remember.
4: Oh, yeah.
22: Number one was just absolutely hilarious.
26: The number one Dolly Parton pet peeve.
27: Nobody notices I've got a great ass, too.
22: So she was funny, man.
24: She could pull that off, too.
4: Oh, yeah.
22: Yeah.
24: The way she saw the Carson clip when she was talking about her breasts with Carson.
2: Yeah.
24: And he was talking about, you know, looking under the hood or something. He'd like to look under the hood. I mean, it was just, you know, it was playful.
4: Well, yes. She fed into it. Yeah. She
24: had fun absolutely. With it. Yeah.
2: Well, she had great comedic timing. Mm-hmm. You kind of forget that.
24: Yeah.
2: But, yeah, there'll be a lot talked about Dolly Parton this week. There's no doubt about that. Meanwhile, and you said this off air, Scott, almost when I saw you. Oh, Canada. Jeez. Oh, here we go. Canada.
24: I know. It's just like, really?
2: What?
24: What are we doing here?
2: Getting a better deal.
24: Yeah, rush tickets doubled, by the way, overnight.
2: So, David, Canadian TV was melting down?
4: Oh, yeah. So, Canadian television outlet CTV, they had a major scoop. You see, somebody told them that American wine was being sold at a grocery store. And because they're on your side, they went out and investigated.
2: Okay.
5: American wine temporarily back on store shelves in Kempville, Ontario.
6: I don't know why they would do it.
5: At the Johnson's, your independent grocer on Tuesday, bottles of red and white CK Mondavi wine from California were displayed prominently at the front of the store's beer and wine section. It's unclear how long the products had been on the shelves for. A viewer said they first noticed the wine for sale on Sunday. The bottle is still on display Tuesday morning. Ooh. But when CTV News reached out to Loblaw, the parent company of the Your Independent Grocer chain, it said the wine was put on the shelves without the approval of the store owner. And once identified, it was removed immediately. Responding to the appearance of the American wine, the Office of Ontario's Finance Minister saying, "We have been clear. U.S. alcohol will remain off shelves. We expect all retailers, including this grocer, follow the rules."
2: Okay, there's still more of this report to get to. Just take a breather for a second to take that in.
4: They're reporting this with the seriousness of, like, a grocery store was caught serving stray cats in the deli, you know?
2: Yes. Oh, yeah.
24: Right.
2: I mean, they're in depth here.
4: Yes.
2: Got to really explain this American wine. How did it happen? The owner, not on my watch. Anyway.
5: The incident reigniting shoppers' patriotism amid trade tensions with Donald Trump and the United States.
7: I have my app with a little beaver on it.
5: After visiting the Kempville location, we also checked two other Loblaw-owned grocery stores in Ottawa South End and did not find any American wine for sale.
4: That's right. So, they went the extra mile, and they checked two other grocery stores to make sure that that great menace to the South was not providing wine.
2: Man, Canadian TV news, you gotta love it. How about American TV news in Maine? This is making the rounds all over the place. The meteorologist on Maine's WABI-5.
24: This is really good.
2: Yeah. Well, he starts laughing. During, you know, the graphics had kind of messed up, the way I understand it. But then, as he's losing it, I've never heard a dude laugh like this.
24: I thought it was laugh track under him. I didn't know it was him, but it's him.
2: It's him trying to talk as he's laughing. And all I can think is this a career killer? And I know I'm dating myself by, is this like the Billy Squire video? For Rock Me Tonight.
24: Oh, he's dancing around on
2: the
24: bed.
2: He's prancing on the satin sheets and sashaying and losing all of his rock credibility. I don't know, but listen to this.
8: And resulting in the chance for some heavier precipitation, a few bands of storms in some spots. We got to finish up this weather right now. I'm so sorry. I'm so mad over here. Plenty of the 70s, some low 80s, and spots of mud. I've never had this happen before.
2: Time out.
24: I don't know what's happening.
2: That's a grown man with a beard.
24: Yeah.
2: That is Patrick Osborne. Okay? That sounds like a 7-year-old girl.
24: Oh my gosh, yes.
2: And it goes on.
8: Oh, jeez. All right, let me get it together real quick. I'm so sorry. Dew points, we fall in the hump. This is my rain falls like a light. But let's just throw it to the 7 days. Oh, my gosh.
2: Time out again.
22: I have to publicly apologize right now to Anderson Cooper.
24: Yeah.
22: For making fun of his giggle for years. I thought that was the ultimate right there.
24: No. Oh, no. I just
22: as far as emasculating yourself.
24: It sounded like the start of a horror movie, and then the guy walks through the glass, and a little girl comes back. Yeah, because that.
22: Yeah, that's Anderson Cooper. This guy.
24: Yeah.
9: Jason Louis.
24: He's talking, too.
9: Hilarious coastal spots.
24: What's happening?
9: One story a little cooler. Load of the 70s, John. Please take it.
24: I don't
22: John,
24: know what's
22: please
24: happening.
22: Please take
24: there.
22: It.
24: Yeah.
22: Not only that, but to add to the comedy, he's got some snorts in there, if you notice.
24: Oh, yeah.
22: He got that whole thing going on. And then finally, the dude takes it.
9: Whatever happened to professionalism, Patrick?
10: What indeed? Okay, so, oh my goodness. Kudos to you for trying to keep going. Let's get the 7 day. So what happened? What set you off?
22: And now they're interviewing after that happened, like a day or two later.
10: So it was actually something that I was trying to prank Josh on that kind of backfired. We were, Zoe, our producer, and I were making fun of Josh during the middle of our commercial break. You know, he was yapping away about whatever he's talking about. Okay. And Zoe made the Charlie Brown kind of wah, wah, wah, wah, yeah, wah sound. Yeah, yeah, sure. The on the mom phone. Call, yeah, on the phone. Okay, yeah. And so I pulled it up on a video in the Weather Center. Thought it was a 5-second video, you know, quick sound just to egg Josh on a little bit. Yep. Turned out it was one of those hour-long compilations where it just periodically plays it every couple minutes. Okay. And so I didn't realize that. I go do my live, you know, forecast after a minute and a half of not hearing anything, and then 20 seconds in we start getting the Charlie Brown wah-wah-wah-wah sound. And I tried to get through it. Josh had to leave the studio. You know, I was able to contain myself, but when he came back and we heard it one more time, we just started losing it, and the rest is history.
22: The thing. There's no cartoon sound though that can compare to that giggle and laugh that he had going in the middle.
9: It's not like a delicious delicious.
22: What is that?
24: What happened?
22: I don't know. I don't know.
11: He went ultrasonic.
24: Yeah.
22: Let's imagine that that's a buddy of ours, and we're just out when I and then we hear him laugh like that and talk like that. Like, bro, what is wrong with you?
24: It's closing,
22: are you okay?
24: Closing time. I gotta go.
22: Oh my gosh. All right. Five stories we're watching today. Much more straight ahead.
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0: The Markley, Van Camp, and Robbins Show. Jamie Markley, David Van Camp, Scott Robbins, and the five stories we're watching today.
1: 1, 2, 3, 4, 5.
2: All right, number five, Meta has settled that big lawsuit over claims that they've designed Instagram and Facebook to addict children to those platforms.
3: I was so hoping this was going to go to trial.
2: Well, hold your horses. They've agreed to pay up to, what, $16 or $17 billion, but they still deny they did anything wrong. Florida's attorney general has said, no, I'll see you in court.
3: Good.
2: Yeah, they're not accepting the settlement.
0: Yeah, it was interesting hearing the California AG. Is it Banta?
2: Yeah, Rob Bonta, yeah.
0: Bonta. You know, talking about it. Yeah, they did this to kids knowing it was addicting and harmful to children. We want to protect our children because it is a social contagion. Yet they're also protecting the rights of adults and doctors to...
3: perform. Yeah.
0: Yes.
2: Mm-hmm. Yes.
3: Yeah.
0: The crazy surgeries on kids, which is nuts, man.
2: Yes.
0: Or in some case, not nuts.
3: These guys never wanted to try it in court. I mean, you know, that's settlement is what they do.
0: Yes.
2: Oh, yeah.
0: Oh, that's nothing to them.
2: Oh, absolutely not.
0: $17 billion?
2: They'll make that up by lunch, you know?
0: Yes. Yeah.
2: Yeah. All right, number four, the Trump administration has paused all immigrant visa applications worldwide. Number three, CIA Director John Ratcliffe, unexpectedly, easy for me to say, showed up in Moscow yesterday. He met with Russian intelligence officials, President Trump saying this was a semi-routine visit. Hate to disappoint you, but no, this doesn't have anything to do with reports that the Kremlin is thinking about bombing England.
3: He checked on his timeshare.
2: Right.
0: Well, what was really going on there? You wonder.
2: It's a good question.
0: What are they talking about?
2: I tend to believe the reporting or the speculation that it has to do with sanctions against Iran. Like, hey, listen, we're serious about this, okay? You don't want to get dragged into this. No.
0: Yeah.
2: Pay attention to this. Number two, a massive... this was, I mean, just heartbreaking and horrible. Massive wall of mud and floodwaters tore through parts of Tibet and Nepal. Hundreds are missing. Have you seen the video of this?
0: I did not.
3: I did not either.
2: There's a couple of videos where you're seeing this. I mean, it's a gigantic wall of water demolishing buildings and bridges.
0: Ooh.
2: Like sweeping, people are like waiting at a border checkpoint, and then you just see them start running. And I mean, they say it's about 100 dead, but that's going to go up. Mm-hmm. I don't know how you could survive that.
0: Okay, yep, I found it.
2: Yeah,
0: it is. Oh my gosh!
2: Yeah,
0: like I'm seeing it where everything just looks cool, and from out of nowhere, dude.
2: Yeah,
0: and it's just gone.
2: It's a wall of water.
0: Yes, and mud. That's what it looks like.
2: Yeah.
0: That's a tall building.
2: Yes.
0: And it's just, I mean, washed away and all these people underneath. Oh, my gosh. That is awful.
2: Yeah. Nepal's foreign minister says it looks like an earthquake may have caused an avalanche, which then triggered this mass flood. So, I mean, it's just awful. We're still waiting to hear about search and rescue efforts, which are underway now. Number one, Attorney General Todd Blanche announced that the DOJ and the FBI have shut down a major Chinese state-sponsored hacking organization targeting critical U.S. infrastructure networks, including, NASA was targeted, the Department of Energy was targeted, the DOJ itself was targeted, along with hospital systems.
0: Man, they never stop.
2: Mm-hmm.
0: All right. I know you got some more tribute to Dolly to get to. Mm-hmm. James O'Keefe went to Alaska to vote. You know, the undercover videos are always entertaining to watch. He has upped his entertainment game when it comes to these videos.
2: Oh, yeah.
0: You know, though he's dancing in between and stuff like that. But, I mean, what happened with Lisa Murkowski's brother in Alaska? And, of course, for our friends in Anchorage, you already know the story. But we'll get to it. It's pretty wild. I also saw this. Child's allowance. You believe in it? Should a kid get an allowance?
2: I don't know. I never got an allowance, but...
0: I didn't either. Did you, Scott?
3: No, not directly. I mean, but if I needed $5 or something for a Saturday night, my dad would part with it.
0: Okay.
3: You know?
0: Did you get money for doing chores?
3: Yes. Like, well, no, that was part of the deal for me to get the $5.
0: Oh, you were just going to do the stuff, but then ask for the money.
3: Right,
0: but it wasn't like you were paid per
3: chore. No, but it was like I either got that done or he was going to tell me no, so, yeah.
0: Yeah. Well, 7,500 Americans were talked to about this. 44% said they never got an allowance. 36 said they got an allowance at some point when they were younger, but they had to earn it. 14% got one, but it wasn't tied to chores. 17% today think people or a child's allowance should not be tied to chores.
3: Oh, come on.
0: Come on, people. Where are we at? All right, those stories and what's your story coming up?

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2: ABC News, I'm Michelle Franzen. Meta has reached a tentative landmark settlement with every U.S. state except New Mexico and Florida. Stemming from the lawsuit alleging Facebook and Instagram was designed to be addictive to minors, the social media giant agreeing to pay up to $18 billion to make major changes to its apps, including a two-hour daily time limit for users under 18. California's Attorney General Rob Bonta on another stipulation.
3: The company will create an enhanced mechanism for teens to report potentially harmful content, and has agreed to respond to 90% of those reports within 6 hours.
2: The court still needs to approve the settlement plan. Meta now calling on other tech companies to make changes. Tim Curry, best known for his role in the cult classic The Rocky Horror Picture Show, has died. His publisher at Grand Central confirming that it was true. Curry was the voice and stage actor as well. He was nominated for 3 Tony Awards, including for Amadeus and Spamalot. Tim Curry was 80 years old.
4: There's a door your child can open to a language spoken by over a billion people. A door to stories thousands of years old. A door to dragon dances, ink brushes, and ancient poetry whispered across dynasties. At Mei Hua Chinese School in Bellingham, they don't just teach Mandarin. They bring it to life. Classes meet Sunday afternoons when school is in session. Founded in 2003, Mei Hua, meaning beautiful and magnificent, has spent over 2 decades dedicated to educating our community about Chinese language and culture. 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
1: Meet Jill.
2: Hi.
1: With summer on the way, Jill has some interesting ideas about how to keep her house cool.
2: 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Wait, what? It's 3 o'clock? 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Something has got to change.
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0: right then. The Markley, Van Camp, and Robbins Show. Jamie Markley, David Van Camp, Scott Robbins. David, does this mean I win the bet?
1: Which bet?
0: The Ayatollah bet.
1: Oh, the gay Ayatollah, yeah. I don't know yet. I need to see proof of life here, but... President Trump talked to Glenn Beck this morning and gave an update on the Iran war, including the reports that the gay Ayatollah is dead.
0: Okay.
2: I don't think he's dead. He was very seriously wounded. The left side of his body, the arm, the leg, the whole thing. He was very seriously wounded, but I don't think he's dead. And if he is, they're putting on a pretty good show because they talk about... You know, going back to talk to him all the time, you know, to get a final blessing on things. But, you know, you make a deal with them, it's like it's not the most honorable group, I will tell you that.
0: All right, time out. Darn it. I was led to believe he actually said he's not dead. He's saying, I don't think he's dead. That's not enough for the bet.
3: Well, nobody knows for sure. I mean, you
0: know. Until we see proof of life.
3: Yeah, I mean, and I got a feeling he's dead.
0: Well, of course you do, because you bet that he's dead.
3: Well, they would have propped him up the window or something, I would have thought. I mean, something, to wave at the crowd or, you know, whatever.
0: Trump goes on.
2: And, you know, we have the strait open. We took out 22 boats last night. We have people coming in the blockade. Our Navy has been unbelievable. Our military has been unbelievable, the combination. But and our financial strength, that we built it up so much, like you wouldn't believe in a year and a half. Our financial strength is unbelievable, and those things are going toward a very big victory. We had the victory in Venezuela, and we're going to have a big victory here very soon.
0: Okay. We'll see.
1: 4 to 6 weeks, right?
0: Gosh darn it, man.
3: Do you think they were under the impression that you could do this like much like Venezuela?
0: I don't know.
3: When they went in there? I mean...
0: I've heard conflicting reports that they knew it would take a while, but maybe not this long.
3: Wow.
0: But I did believe it when they said 4 to 6 weeks. And then I believed all the other things.
3: Maybe they meant 40
0: and
3: to 60
0: And you let me know.
3: Weeks.
0: What? Yeah.
3: Maybe they meant 40 to 60 weeks.
0: Right. No, that's not what they meant.
3: Came out wrong.
1: Well, it was a really big red flag. I think it was Scott Bessent when we were still within the 4 to 6 week time frame.
0: Yeah.
1: And he said, well, you know, through the summer, prices will start coming back down. And then you're like, yeah, the summer goes into September.
0: I think he actually said by the end of summer.

0: And so, yeah, and I think, well, at the very least by the end of summer. And now I'm sitting here going, well, I'm not putting money on that. Because I think the quote, you'll have to look it up. I don't want to misquote it. I think he was saying the gas prices would return to where they were.
1: Yeah.
0: Pre-war by end of summer.
1: Yeah.
0: We got a ways to go.
1: Yes, we do.
0: Yeah. How about the SAVE Act? Voter ID. Is that going to happen? Nope.
1: No, it's not. It's too late now.
0: It's frustrating. And, you know, there were a few Republicans standing in the way, of course. You always got Maine and Alaska. You got Murkowski, Susan Collins. So James O'Keefe, who's been going out, you know, he was in Minnesota showing how easy it is to sign up people to vote.
2: Mm-hmm.
0: And then he's in Alaska. And I'll just play you from the start of the video. And it's like an 11-minute video. Because it kind of tells the story.
3: This is James O'Keefe in Anchorage, Alaska. I'm about to get offered Senator Lisa Murkowski's brother's ballot.
0: And then the Jackass theme, it's, the production's funny.
4: M-U-R-K-O-W-S-K-I. I think I left my wallet in the vehicle. Would it be possible to vote without it?
5: Absolutely possible.
4: Oh, good.
3: I said...
0: What? Okay, anyway.
3: I said, I can vote. Brian Murkowski can vote. She's like, yes, you can vote.
5: You can vote if you'd like to. Do you want to do a question ballot?
4: I mean, all I got to do is do the question ballot, then I can vote.
5: Yes, sir.
4: Yes, sir.
3: Brian Murkowski, Senator Murkowski's brother, doesn't even live in Alaska, but his name is still on the voter rolls.
5: Do you know how to spell Brian?
4: B-R-I-A-N.
5: Yeah, that's the address. In the correct place.
4: Oh, perfect.
0: Yeah, good stuff.
1: Do you know how to spell Brian?
0: I think she was saying that tongue-in-cheek.
1: Yeah.
0: But still.
2: Murkowski.
0: Yeah. And, of course, O'Keefe has been threatened with legal action and possible prosecution for all of this.
2: No, because he embarrassed him, essentially. Yes.
0: Yes, much like he did in Minnesota.
2: Yeah. Now they're going to make a big deal.
0: But as, you know, you have a narrative from the left and from media saying this is rare, it never happens.
2: Oh, well, never. That's one of the things they do all the time.
0: Dead people vote.
1: Right.
0: It's insane. I mean, it's got to be stopped.
1: I do like the threat of prosecution because, let's say they do it. Oh, no, James O'Keefe gets more attention. He hates attention.
0: Not
1: he doesn't
0: only that,
1: want attention.
0: Not only that, you give him discovery?
1: Yeah.
0: Oh, buddy. Yeah, they probably do not want that. So, nice job, James. All right, it's that time. We do it a couple of times a day. Go around the table. It may not be the biggest story out there, but it caught your attention. You want to bring it in. So, David, today, what's your story?
1: Well, you mentioned earlier that there were just a ton of clips making the rounds from Dolly Parton's past.
0: Mm-hmm.
1: People paying tribute. I had never seen this one. Before. A lot of them I have, and I still rewatched them, like her cover of Stairway to Heaven. I really liked it. But Dolly Parton once brought Patti LaBelle onto her ABC variety show. She had one of those for a little while. And they sang a song using their acrylic nails as percussion. And she...
0: I don't know if I've ever seen this.
2: I haven't. I know I haven't.
0: Okay. No. Well, I want to hear it. Let's go.
6: You know, I write a lot of songs when I don't have my guitar. Mm-hmm. You know, I beat around the dashboard in my car when I'm riding around writing songs. But then I have a little rhythm that we can do with these acrylic nails. Can you do that?
7: Yep.
1: That's
6: oh, good.
1: Nails.
6: You want to play a little song for him? Get up close to your microphone. We're mic'd right down in here. Get up close to him. Okay.
7: That's cute.
6: Can you hear that?
7: See, we did plan this, but we didn't know how it was going to sound.
6: Well, we were planning to see if we could do something like, Mama, little children, love shorten and shorten. Mama, little children, love shorten and bread. Mama, little children,
0: that's pretty cool, man.
2: That is very cool.
1: It's also cool to hear two pros just like immediately get in sync like that.
2: Yeah.
0: Yes. Very much so. I can't help it, man. It reminds me of something else I saw this week. So I'll just do it for my story, and it's not anywhere near as cool as that. And maybe you saw this too, that Tommy Lee, drummer from Motley Crue, played bongos for a monkey. Okay.
1: Well, that's no way to talk about Vince Neil.
2: You can't just throw that sentence out there and like leave it hanging.
0: So, yes, I get the deal was this. He visited the Save the Chimps sanctuary in Florida and gave a private drumming and percussion performance for Limbani, a 9-year-old rescued chimpanzee. And I'll tell you, the audio's not near as impressive as Dolly and Patti LaBelle, but here it is for you. And it is. He's just in front of the chimpanzee, and the chimpanzee starts dancing.
1: Another chimpanzee comes over and throws, like, makeshift panties at him.
0: You would be used to that. So.
2: That's, how does he end up there? I don't know. It's always like...
0: Everybody has to have a purpose, they man. Get their and his fan, is right? He saved the chimpanzees, playing apparently.
2: Bongos for chimpanzees.
0: Sure.
2: Yeah.
0: Why not?
1: I never knew this would wind up on my bucket list, but now it is. I want to play bongos for chimpanzees.
2: Chimpanzees.
0: I had not even planned on bringing that in.
2: He is, something.
0: Yeah.
2: What a life he's led.
0: Sorry about the ADD theater there. All right, Scott, what do you got for What's Your Story?
2: Well, Chicago Sky owner Michael Alter has decided that a man wearing a T-shirt stating the dictionary definition of a woman is somehow a potential threat. That person is Enos Cannon Freedom, former NBA player who declared himself eligible for the WNBA draft because the league can't figure out what the hell the W stands for. So Freedom on Sunday sat courtside. We all saw that happen, right? And he got kicked out.
0: Mm-hmm. Yeah.
2: During the third quarter. He got booted. So he smiled wide open, stepped toward the floor, and security grabbed him and kicked him out. 2 days later, the team bans him from the team's arena. And they said, he demonstrated to us that he has the potential to be a threat, the Sky owner confirmed.
0: A threat?
2: A threat.
0: Threat to what?
2: Who knows?
0: Okay.
2: It's sometimes difficult to follow the WNBA logic here. But people are giving it a shot. The Chicago franchise banned a guy currently identifying as a woman who they may have to consider as a draft selection next season because the league has thus far been unable to define a woman.
0: Yeah, but they already said they're not eligible.
2: That's right. I know. But why? I want to know why.
1: Nobody knows why.
2: Exactly. They're going to ban him? Why?
1: I cannot believe that they think that just because this guy says he's eligible to play in the WNBA and he enters a women's space, that he's a threat.
2: Well,
1: we've
2: yeah,
1: been
2: they
1: told
2: can't,
1: for years there yeah. is no threat. You're more mm-hmm. likely to get diddled by your family member than right. you are by a trans person. Mm-hmm. So let that dong in the girls' locker room.
2: They can't define a woman. A guy wearing a T-shirt that does define a woman gets kicked out.
1: Yes,
2: and banned. Yeah. Got it. Follow the logical ball on that one, huh?
0: Well, while they're keeping that penis off the court, another green dildo made its way onto a court. I don't know if you heard that news.
2: It happened again?
0: Yeah. David loves that transition I just made. Yeah.
1: I think it's, what, the 11th time?
0: Some of the X accounts that where you'll see this stuff, the way it reads, an 11th green dildo was just thrown onto the court of the Washington Mystics versus Phoenix Mercury WNBA game, and we have audio. Ooh. Oh, there it goes. Yep.
8: Seymour had a little reach in and knocked that ball away.
0: They're looking confused.
2: What's happening?
8: Some of the fans over there, or some of the Washington bench, they're not. Somebody wasn't happy. Somebody's booing. No, it's more than that. Something's going on.
0: Well, the broadcaster didn't see it.
8: Yeah. Well, Lauren Betts is on the sideline. Not sure what they call him. Something was thrown onto the floor. And we've had issues with that, especially lately in some WNBA arenas.
0: The announcement.
8: The order was scored. I will say it's disappointing that it happened here in Phoenix because the X Factor has been so supportive of their team and teams that come in here. There's been a lot of respect, but it's going to be disappointing.
1: I love my favorite thing about the play-by-play is that they all start by saying something happened. What happened? And then hearing the transition as realization hits them is just art to me.
0: Oh, yeah.
1: What happened here? Did something serious happen?
9: Oh, come on.
0: It would be so much more refreshing if you just had, you know, a straight shooter broadcast say, oh, geez, we got another dildo on the floor. They need Robbins in there.
2: Yeah, they do. They need me in there, yeah.
0: And it's a green one again. What's the problem with pink?
2: Are those the only colors they have in these things? I don't know.
0: Is there blue? Do they sell them?
2: I would think.
0: All right. Chuck E. Cheese, another fight. Nimrod's in the news, baby.
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0: News update, David Van Camp.
1: All right. Well, I think this is one of the funniest mix-ups of all time. The headline is, family furious after company sends girl Kim Jong-un costume instead of Mary Poppins.
3: Oh, gosh, I saw this. Oh, my gosh.
1: A young student, then this wasn't for Halloween either. It was for book week. And so she wanted to be Mary Poppins. But costume box instead sent this 10-year-old girl a Kim Jong-un costume.
0: That's great.
1: I say you just roll with it, you know?
0: Sure, why not?
2: Keep the hills are alive with the sound of starving.
0: And now we go to Nimrod's in the news.
4: When the going gets tough.
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5: I love the poorly educated.
0: All right. Nimrod's the news. We go to Florida. 21-year-old Pompano Beach man. Well, he was heading to Chuck E. Cheese with his lady. Apparently, it was
7: Chuck
0: party.
7: Chuck E. Cheese for my birthday.
0: Yeah, heck yeah.
7: Chuck E. Cheese for my birthday. Chuck E. Cheese for my birthday.
0: Gotta have the song,
7: yeah.
0: Man.
7: Cheese for my birthday.
0: Well,
7: birthday.
0: Here's the deal.
7: Chuck E. Cheese for my birthday.
0: Yep. This dude, Vincent Evans, comes inside. The victim apparently working inside the establishment. When Vincent, who had come inside there with another woman, approached this other guy, who happens to be 16, the guy that works there, from behind, and then dragged him down before they started fighting. And Evans is like, you know, giving him a whoop and just boom. Like, what's going on? It's all on surveillance footage. They say the victim is the boyfriend of Evans' girlfriend, ex-girlfriend, who is the mother of a child shared with Vincent Evans.
1: Oh, my gosh.
0: So it's like, hey, she and I have a kid together, 16-year-old punk, and now you got her on the side? I'm coming into Chuck E. Cheese where you work, and I'm going to give you a beating. What do you think of that?
1: Not guilty by reason of his life is a dumpster fire.
2: Yeah, really. Suffered enough.
0: So now he's facing a charge of child abuse without great bodily harm. Apparently the beating wasn't that bad. And that's Nimrod's in the news.
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14: From ABC News, I'm Michelle Franzen. The U.S. and Canada are locked in a tariff tiff. Canada announcing it will match President Trump's 50% tariffs on certain Canadian imports starting in September. Ottawa putting duties, imports, and on about $20 billion worth of American products. More from ABC's Karen Travers.
15: The president today did an interview with Glenn Beck on his radio show, and he expressed his frustration with Canada, saying, quote, they are one of the worst countries in the world to deal with. He also said that he thought they had a pretty good deal, and he dismissed the idea though that the United States needs Canada.
14: Changes coming to Meta in a new tentative landmark settlement. 52 state attorneys general except from Florida and New Mexico signing on to the proposal to settle claims that Facebook and Instagram were designed to be addictive and posed a mental health threat to minors. The social media giant agreeing to pay nearly $18 billion to make major changes and add protections to its apps, including a two-hour daily time limit for users under 18. ABC's Elizabeth Schulze has more.
15: What we're looking at here is an agreement that effectively concedes that some of the design features on these apps got young users addicted, and the states had claimed that that contributed to harming the mental health of these young users, and now Meta will be forced to make these changes.
14: The agreement still needs a judge's approval. Massive rescue operations underway in Nepal following flash flooding. At least 95 are dead. The Nepali Tourism Board estimates more than 400 tourists are missing, including Americans. Here's ABC's Lama Hassan.
16: A rescue operation is underway. Where this took place near the border with China is a popular destination with tourists. And according to the Nepalese Tourism Board, nearly 400 tourists are missing. The army has urged people to remain on high alert and to stay in safe places.
14: Word today, actor Tim Curry has died. The British actor rose to worldwide fame in the cult classic, The Rocky Horror Picture Show. 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
17: 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And yes,

0: I told you so.
1: She was a country music icon, entrepreneur, and American original. Dolly Parton is being remembered for her spirited life and legacy. ABC's Real Reeve is in Parton's home state of Tennessee in Pigeon Forge, outside of Dollywood, where fans are paying their respects.
2: There are many tributes pouring in here in Pigeon Forge and just miles up the road where Dolly was born, and here at Dollywood, the place synonymous with Dolly Parton. It's her amusement park where she held the title of Dreamer-in-Chief, and over 3 million people each year visit Dollywood. Undoubtedly, many more will be coming here in the days and weeks and months ahead to pay their respects to the woman who became an icon in these parts here.
1: Dolly Parton was 80. Her family says a memorial will be small and intimate. President Trump ordering flags be flown at half staff in her honor nationwide. A tech titan has issued a 6,000-word essay warning about the dangers, he says, of artificial intelligence.
3: Bill Gates says the computer industry that he championed is now a global threat. Gates saying he's in a state of shock as to why there's not more urgency on AI. He says on Semaphore, self-regulation, championed by so many in the industry and the White House, is not working. And he'll gladly debate anyone opposing mandatory reviews of any AI system that could be weaponized to make new molecules and unleash a pandemic. Wayne Cabot, ABC News.
1: On Wall Street this hour, stocks trading lower. I'm Michelle Franz in ABC News.
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6: A man's been handed a lengthy sentence for his role in a 2023 North Bellingham drive-by shooting. 29-year-old Jesus Monreal Bajorquez will spend the next 10 years in prison. Pled guilty last Tuesday to committing the drive-by shooting and second-degree assault. And wildfire smoke has finally cleared out of western Washington. According to Northwest Clean Air Agency's monitors, the air peaked at unhealthy levels. Everson, Nooksack, Deming, and other parts of eastern Whatcom County yesterday. Whatcom County's economy saw some promising news last month. Overall, the non-seasonally adjusted unemployment rate dropped from 4.1% to 3.6%. And as Washingtonians and people around the world mourn the loss of Dolly Parton, the Whatcom Humane Society Thrift Shop is honoring her love of reading. That shop is offering one free book per person through Saturday, with a wide selection available for all ages. In your local weather forecast, we'll see plenty of sunshine in the Bellingham area today. A high of 74 degrees. Overnight tonight, increasing clouds, a low around 56. For KGMI News, I'm Adam Smith.
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13: The Markley, Van Camp, and Robbins Show. Jamie Markley, David Van Camp, Scott Robbins. Well, maybe you've heard Hakeem Jeffries is in trouble with part of the base of the Democratic Party for meeting with Jared Kushner. And Harry Hint was talking about this, among other things, talking about Hakeem is not all that popular with Democrats compared to some other people within the party.
14: Okay, net favorability rating among Dems nationally. Luca's at the top of the list. It's Aram Amdani, plus 54 points. Better than AOC, a plus 47. Better than Hakeem Jeffries, a plus 27. Chuck Schumer has real popularity problems, even among Democrats. He was only a plus 10. But among Democrats, Aram Amdani is arguably the most popular modern-day politician who's actually currently in elected office, beating all these folks. If you're a Republican, you'd be much better off going after Chuck Schumer or even Hakeem Jeffries than going after Aram Amdani, who still is very, very popular, at least with the Democratic base.
13: That's somewhat terrifying.
15: It's incredible, yet not surprising.
13: Yep.
15: All the energy is there.
16: Well, he's also, I mean, I'll give him credit for being a really good BS artist.
15: Oh, my gosh.
13: He is.
15: David, you're absolutely right about that.
13: Yeah.
15: He's so slick. It is unbelievable.
13: Yeah, he and El Sayed.
15: Although he kind of steps in it occasionally.
13: Yes.
15: I mean, based on the circumcision comments we had yesterday.
13: Yeah. Well, yeah. When you have just bad, crazy ideas.
15: Yes.
13: That's going to come out at some point in time.
0: You know what I'm saying?
15: I mean, Mamdani seems to dodge it, though.
0: He stepped in it, too.
15: Because there's been some crazy stuff that it can't happen there.
0: But the other part is, you're promising all this great stuff to people that aren't wise to the game.
16: Yeah.
0: But you just sort of believe it.
15: That's where the Democrat Party is really stuck in the mud here, because the mainstream, if there is such a thing, Democrat, it looks like wagon wheel salesmen now.
0: Oh, yeah.
15: I mean, they look like they're so far out of touch with the party.
0: Yes.
15: You know, the party's radicals. That's who controls it.
0: And then in Minnesota, I found this story amazing. And maybe there's a simple explanation that you can explain to just a simple guy like me, David, with your news background and everything else, or Scott with your vast knowledge and wisdom of these things and laws. So in Minnesota, you know what? Instead of me explaining it, there was a local news report that will lay this out for you. And I'll stop it at any time, but roll.
9: Solutions and new comments from Ramsey County Sheriff Bob Fletcher about gang violence and the state fair.
10: Fletcher is reacting to a civil lawsuit filed today against two rival gangs to keep them away from the state fair. They're being sued as unincorporated associations under the Minnesota Civil Gang Nuisance Law. It's a unique law meant to prevent gang violence.
9: Richard Reeve is live at the fairgrounds right now with what Sheriff Fletcher is saying about the gang members being sued and how it would even be enforced, Rich?
0: Yeah, this is Keith Ellison that's suing the gang members.
16: Yeah.
0: Okay. And again, the state fair is highly attended.
15: Oh, yeah.
0: I think it's the most attended state fair in the entire United States. And what I don't understand, I'll just tell you, these gangs are breaking the law.
16: Mm-hmm.
0: Why not just enforce the law?
16: Well,
0: what's a lawsuit going to do?
16: Right.
0: But anyway, here's a report.
11: Yeah, Kevin, this lawsuit filed by Ramsey County and the state attorney general's office. Now, as you mentioned, Sheriff Bob Fletcher weighing in, saying the 10 respondents to this lawsuit have been charged at least 40 different times with 40 different crimes. We're talking about things like... Sorry, folks, we're talking about things that include possession of a machine gun, assaults with a firearm, and aggravated robberies. Now, it is hoped that a judge's decision could prevent any further gang violence here at the state fair.
0: Hey, I know you broken the law and you should be in jail. We can't do that. But we're going to sue you if you guys don't stay away this time. What?
15: That's... And who are you suing exactly, too?
16: Right.
15: I mean, who are you suing? Swan?
0: Go back to the report. Okay.
11: The gang associates with the Somali Outlaws gang. So why the urgency now? Take a look at these court documents. They show online posts with the messages, the biggest battle of the summer, and live at the Minnesota State Fair. Mark Osler is a former federal and state prosecutor.
12: You know, already there's messages that have gone out, you know, on this day. You know, come to the fair and we'll shoot at each other, basically. And they want to avoid that proactively.
11: The idea is to prevent scenes like this, a 2022 shooting at the state fair that sent people running. Prosecutors asking a judge to sign a court order banning gang members from the state fairgrounds.
15: Okay.
11: That court order carried by officers on patrol.
17: So if an officer has a piece of paper or if it's in his phone, whatever, can he go to one of these folks and say, you're violating this order, you're under arrest?
12: That's what the order allows for, you know, is for that person to then be excluded from that area if they've entered it.
0: What?
11: Now, the lawsuit is asking the judge to prohibit the gang members from appearing or hanging around together here at the fairgrounds. So they're supposed to stay apart. That means they'll have two separate court hearings in Ramsey County Court this coming Thursday.
0: All right, explain this to me.
15: I don't think I can.
16: Well, if they're openly organizing an attack at a public venue during a very crowded event... Why can't you go out? Yeah, it doesn't make sense why you wouldn't say, hey, do they not have, like, making terroristic threat laws or threatening mob violence laws or something?
0: Does it just seem like maybe Keith Ellison is saying, okay, we don't want to arrest the Somali gangs?
16: Right.
0: Okay. For political reasons.
16: Yeah.
0: Or maybe, you know, your own belief reasons, whatever that might be. But this is a way to avoid sending people to jail by just, hey, have your fight somewhere else. And they don't actually play in that clip what the Ramsey County sheriff actually said.
18: We've had gangs coming to the Minnesota State Fair for 30, 40 years.
0: Okay.
18: But they've always agreed the fair is neutral ground, and let's all go have fun and respect the fairgrounds. I've been here for many, many years.
0: It's a truce, okay? It's a truce. The fair, hey, everybody have fun, okay?
16: Okay. They don't care.
0: It's like when all the gangs met, you know, in Central Park, in the Warriors, the truce is on while Cyrus is speaking. But guess what? Cyrus gets shot. We all know this.
15: The truth.
18: But we've never had threats of violence like we're having from the Somali gangs. Well, we will have Karen gangs. We'll have some Hmong gangs here. We'll have some, you know, extremists on the right here. But none of them are promising chaos except for the Somali gangs.
0: Uh-oh.
16: You got to throw in, yeah, the far-right gangs. Name them. Where are...
0: Oh, yeah. You got to watch out for them.
15: Yeah. The ones that wear suits.
0: Yes. And some go old school, like old school Tucker. They're the Tuckers.
15: Yeah, they got the bow ties.
0: Got to watch out for them. If they're wearing a bow tie, that means they're ready to bust out a machine gun on your ass.
16: Did you say you wanted ice cream dipped in butter? You're obviously a white supremacist.
15: How do you enforce any of that?
16: Lock them up.
15: Are they carrying ID cards when you stop them?
0: I don't understand it.
16: You know who they are, where they are, and that they are planning mass violence.
0: Yes.
16: Lock them up. Don't sue them. What do you think they're going to say? They're going to say, oh, golly gee, we're sorry. We didn't know we could.
19: Cyrus don't want anybody passed. He don't want anybody flexing any muscle.
0: Exactly. So respect it, Somali gangs. Okay.
15: Yeah, make sure you take the family to the fair.
0: Yes.
15: Meet some nice Somalians while you're there.
16: But remember, Somali, they built America.
0: Yes.
16: That's what we've been told. The backbone of American society.
0: That's right.
15: Excuse me, sir. Are you a gangbanger?
19: When you're president of the biggest gang in the city, you don't have to take any shit.
0: There we go. It's on.
15: But you can identify the baseball furies and some of these by what they were wearing, right?
0: Yes. That would be the right wingers.
15: Right.
0: Yeah. Guys with the bats.
15: The baseball furies.
0: So you got that going on out there. And David, you're saying the royal family has paid tribute to Dolly.
16: Yes, they did. The King of England sent the King's Guard band to go out and pay tribute to Dolly Parton.
0: Oh, wow. Have you heard this, Scott?
15: No.
0: Why are you saying that?
15: Just like
0: that?
15: Because the royal family and stuff to my own.
0: Do you not like that?
15: It's cheery.
0: Yeah. Some people might say that's lame, but they're doing their best.
16: Well, that's all of England, though, right? It's lame, but they're doing their best.
0: Yes.
16: That's their national motto, I mean, across the pond.
0: Well, a lot of this has been shared, too. Dolly's response, how she'd like to be remembered, if you've heard that before.
20: Well, a lot of people ask me, you know, what I want people to say about me 100 years from now. I want them to say, golly, she looks good for her age.
0: Again, very funny, too.
16: It is
0: multi-talented.
16: Crazy, you know, she grew up in a shack in the woods, and now the King of England is paying tribute to her, and the flags are at half-staff.
0: Yes.
16: What an incredible life.
15: It's America, man.
0: No kidding. Okay. So, what are we doing in Russia? That's a big question. Hunter Biden says we need Nuremberg trials. And the five stories we're watching today all coming up.

0: I'm not one to say I told you so, but I switched to Pure Talk over a year ago, and ever since, I've been telling people there's no better wireless company out there. 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

0: The Markley Van Camp and Robbins Show. Jamie Markley, David Van Camp, Scott Robbins. You know what it's time for?
1: Yes.
0: The five stories we're watching today.
2: One, two,
3: all right, number

0: 5. Meta has settled that big lawsuit brought by multiple states over claims that they designed Instagram and Facebook to addict children to those platforms. They've agreed to pay up to about $17 billion, but deny any wrongdoing. Florida,
1: well,
0: though.
1: Then what are they going to do? Are they going to change something?
0: Oh, yeah. They said, we're going to, you know, adjust. Blah, blah, blah. They gave the usual corporate speak, and that's why.
1: And the like button and all that stuff.
0: That's why the Florida Attorney General rejected the settlement and said, hey, we'll see you in court.
1: Dang.
0: They want to take it to a trial.
1: Yeah.
0: Number 4, the Trump administration has paused all immigrant visa applications worldwide. Number 3, CIA Director John Ratcliffe. Unexpectedly showed up in Moscow yesterday, and he met with Russian intelligence officials. President Trump says that's a semi-routine visit.
1: By the way, can you go back to story 4 just to repeat it?
0: Yes, the Trump administration has paused all immigrant visa applications worldwide.
1: Gotcha. Okay, she missed it there. Okay, go ahead.
0: Number 2, Attorney General Todd Blanche announced that the DOJ and the FBI have shut down a major Chinese state-sponsored hacking organization targeting critical U.S. infrastructure networks. And then number 1, I didn't think this was the number 1 story, but, well, the Trumpster really wants to talk about it. He posted on Truth Social, how about Roger Clemens not getting in the Baseball Hall of Fame? All because a bunch of jealous people with far less talent voted that he shouldn't be there. He was also not convicted or admitted to taking drugs. Roger is easily one of the few greatest pitchers of all time, winning 354 games, 7 Cy Young Awards, a record by 3, and played in 3 World Series, winning 2. He was 3rd in most strikeouts. The commissioner told me he was going to approve Pete Rose, but he waited long enough until Pete died. No wonder baseball is in trouble. President Donald J. Trump.
1: What the heck?
0: I don't know where.
2: Well, Clemens is an outspoken conservative.
1: I understand that. But still.
2: But why do you get involved in the muck and the mire of all this stuff? I don't know. Because you can't help yourself, you know? I guess. I mean, why deal with Roger Clemens? I'm serious. Clemens was a steroid user, allegedly.
1: Well, he says no, and Andy Pettit misremembered. That's where misremembered came from.
2: Yes. He should be in the Hall of Fame just for coining that term.
0: Yes. Those are the top 5 stories that we're watching today. 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
1: So are you saying, like, let's fast forward to 2029. And whoever's president then.
2: Yeah.
1: Are you going to miss things like this?
2: Yes.
1: You will miss it.
2: I will.
1: But at the same time, it drives
2: but
1: you crazy.
2: But it's frustrating. Where did this come from all of a sudden?
1: You're not.
2: Roger Clinton.
1: You're not alone.
0: Probably he was like listening to
1: many people today saying, dude, just don't do those things.
2: Right.
1: Just stick to the important stuff. Like the Kennedy Center, just lose that. They'll say,
2: that's
1: not helping.
2: Stop it.
0: They're like, we can't put Trump's name on it. Maybe we'll just demolish the building.
1: Okay.
2: You got a lot. And maybe the Canadians are keeping Roger Clemens out of the hall. I don't know.
0: Maybe that's it. Yeah, that was actually the sticking point in the trade agreement.
2: Right. You're
0: right. You need to pressure that one baseball writer who's attached to the Blue Jays, okay?
2: Yeah.
0: You got to tell him to let Roger in the Hall of Fame.
2: We'll take this thing to 70%. I'm not kidding.
3: Scott!
2: Oh, man. What a time to be alive.
1: Not that I thought we would talk about this today, but you were talking about something else with the baseball writers. It drives you crazy.
2: It does.
1: That dude should be in the Hall of Fame.
2: Absolutely should be.
1: Barry Bonds should be in the Hall of Fame.
2: Absolutely should be. Sammy Sosa should be in the Hall of Fame. Mark McGwire should be in the Hall of Fame. I mean, what they did was terrible, and they shouldn't have done it, but nobody was testing for it, and it was just a ridiculous time, you know?
0: So. Well, that, and also, I mean, all the players that you just mentioned probably would have been Hall of Fame players anyway.
2: Probably, and
1: Sosa, I don't know.
0: Well, yeah.
2: Well, maybe not. He was spindly.
1: Don't know.
2: Yes.
1: But as far as, and McGwire, you know, before that resurgence with the

0: Cardinals, you pay attention to the Hall of Fame numbers.
1: Yeah,
0: I don't know.
1: Well, he was known as a home run hitter, and he hit a lot of them.
0: Did he have enough? He would have been a Hall of Famer?
1: Nah, probably. Maybe. I don't know.
0: Bonds and Clemens, those are no doubters they ever took Royce.
1: Absolutely. Yeah. Barry Bonds was well in his way. Yeah.
0: Yeah. Some science news. Microbiologists are saying that typing, like right after eating, is more unhygienic than you think.
1: Typing?
0: Yes.
1: Really?
0: Yeah. The saliva from your fingers can end up on your keyboard. And when it mixes with food residue, it can turn your keyboard into a bacteria cafeteria.
1: Bacteria cafeteria.
0: So they say. And certain forms of bacteria can survive on keyboard surfaces for days.
1: Yeesh.
0: So you got to be careful. I took a picture of your keyboard once.
1: Yeah, I know.
0: It horrified people. David's like, that's a joke. That's not really Scott's.
2: Yeah, I didn't
1: know.
2: It's
1: really mine.
0: Yes.
1: We got plenty of snacks.
2: It was hairy. Yeah.
1: it's grown hair over time. It's an experiment, David, I'm having. I'm going to apply it to my head later.
2: Yeah. It actually just types on its own now. It's sentient. You can just tell it what to write.
1: Own personality, yes.
0: And David will love this. They gave you some tips.
2: Oh, yeah. Good tips.
0: Some hand sanitizer or wet wipes. Keep them nearby. Clean your hands after eating. I didn't know that.
2: I never would have guessed. I would have just been like blowing on it or like wishing.
0: Hunter Biden says we need Nuremberg trials for the Trump administration. What? And a news update next.

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1: ABC News, I'm Michelle Franzen. In Massachusetts, prosecutors in the murder trial of Lindsay Clancy have rested their rebuttal case. The mother is charged with the killing of her three children, and defense attorneys argue she was suffering from postpartum psychosis. Closing arguments set to begin this week. At least 95 people are confirmed dead, more than 400 others missing following massive flash floods in Nepal, including 47 Americans. Here's ABC's Lama Hassan.
2: We spoke to a Nepalese tour company that confirmed three Americans are missing right now after a massive flash flood triggered a mudslide sweeping through parts of Nepal. The flood was so powerful, so destructive, it washed away everything in its path, villages and damaging roads. The flood hitting early on Wednesday morning, just north of Nepal's capital, Kathmandu.
1: The brewing trade war between the U.S. and Canada showing no signs of ending. Canada vowing retaliatory hikes on American goods starting in September to match U.S. 50% tariffs on Canadian goods. This is ABC News.
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1: Meet Jill.
2: Hi.
1: With summer on the way, Jill has some interesting ideas about how to keep her house cool.
2: At night, I throw my windows wide open. I get such a nice breeze. 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And wait, is that a bird in my kitchen? 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Wait, what? It's 3 o'clock? It might as well be midnight, and of course I don't want to use my oven. So I guess we're having cold pizza again. Something has got to change.
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0: the Markley, Van Camp, and Robbins Show. I'm Jamie Markley, the Gen Xer. David Van Camp, the Millennial, and the Sexy Boomer, Scott Robbins. Mm-hmm. So what are we doing in Russia? What's the word, David?
1: Well, CIA Director John Ratcliffe unexpectedly showed up in Moscow yesterday, meeting with Russian intelligence officials, we're told. There's been reports that the U.S. is picking up some chatter that Russia might start attacking NATO allies, including bombing the U.K., or that this was some sort of, you know, come-to-Jesus moment for Putin when it comes to Iran. Like, hey, don't get involved in this. Don't supply Iran with stuff to prolong this.
0: Right.
1: Okay. Focus on your failing war in Ukraine. Okay. Well, mm-hmm. President Trump spoke to Glenn Beck about that.
0: Okay.
2: He's there on, you know, very sort of semi-routine. I hate to disappoint people. We would like to see the war with Ukraine end. John Ratcliffe is a fantastic guy. He's the head of the CIA, and he is not in there for any of the things that you said. Now, something may come out, you know, out of it. We're working very hard to get that war ended. And frankly, they both want to see it ended.
0: Okay. Mm-hmm. We'll see. You know, the left's gone bat nuts crazy. A lot of people recognize that. You want some examples?
1: Sure.
0: Set it up this way. You got Hakeem Jeffries that meets with Jared Kushner, right? And you have Democrats so ticked off about it. What's her name? You call her Rockslide Face. Jennifer Welch?
1: Yeah, Jennifer Welch. Yeah.
0: Yeah, on her what's supposed to be incredibly popular podcast
1: mm-hmm.
0: for sad and bitter people.
1: Yes.
3: I don't want to work with fascists. I don't want to collaborate with fascists. There is no working with criminals. We need to hear from future Speaker Jeffries immediately. Why are you meeting with Jared Kushner?
0: So this Jewish man is fascist. Okay. Really?
1: It is bizarre, man.
0: Yes, it's bizarre. Well, the whole fascist thing, by definition, is such a stupid take.
1: Well, I thought it was interesting, too, because they're all up in their feelings about this. But even the governor of Michigan, Gretchen Whitmer, talked about, well, you know, he is the president, so if I'm going to try to get stuff done for Michigan, I got to talk to him.
0: Right.
1: That's how it works.
0: And that's the way it used to be, right, mm-hmm. with Democrats and Republicans?
1: Mm-hmm.
0: Well, not according to your old boy, James Carville, who's also lost his mind.
1: Yeah.
0: He'd be mad about it, too.
4: In the opinion of every Democrat in the United States, progressive, moderate, middle of the road, left, I don't know, whatever you want, we believe one thing above all. These people are a pack of felons and traitors. And you do not meet with them. You do not meet with them. These people
0: talking about
5: what's his problem,
0: Jared Kushner? I don't know.
5: Shut up,
0: trying to get relevancy. I don't know.
5: Breathe through his eyes.

0: And Hunter Biden with this take.
1: We need to have Nuremberg trials. We need to have truth and reconciliation. So, if Chuck Schumer or Hakeem Jeffries can think they're going to come in and take the tack that Merrick Garland did, then you know what? They best step aside today.
0: Yes, David?
2: Take the tactic Merrick Garland did. What, you mean they come in and try to lock up political opponents, namely Donald Trump?
0: Oh, Hunter thinks Merrick Garland was just way too soft.
2: What?
0: Oh, yeah.
2: What did you expect him to do?
3: Man, you talk about a party circling the drain. Holy smokes.
0: Oh, yeah.
3: Holy smokes. Who's in charge? Who's running this thing?
0: There is nobody.
3: I mean, you got Carville 1 second saying, well, okay, we can't go over the cliff on this stuff.
0: Yeah.
3: Now, all of a sudden, I'm embracing it.
2: I don't know. I think well, he's actually struggling with some sort of health thing, because a lot of these podcasts, he's in bed.
3: Yeah, he's laying down.
2: He's laying down in bed. Yeah. And I'm like, why is he in bed? This is weird.
0: Yeah. But then it seems Hillary is coming on board.
3: Yeah, right.
0: With the DSA.
3: She is.
0: I mean, that's what you take from this.
4: You know, Democratic Party right now is, I think, going through a kind of experiment. Like, who can actually respond, particularly to young people's very real concerns about where they are at this point in their lives and what kind of future do they have for themselves? And I think that's healthy.
3: Young people have been pondering that since the beginning of time.
0: Oh, yeah.
3: Where they are in their lives.
0: Yeah.
3: Yes.
0: Again,
3: shut
0: you
3: up,
0: some
3: Hillary.
0: People trying to stay relevant.
3: Just trot out these old war horses. Yeah, I mean, geez.
0: I know. But if she doesn't say something like that, where the energy is at in the party is like, listen, old lady River, get out of here.
3: Yeah, leave us alone.
0: And even with her saying like that, they're still going to be with the attitude of, get lost, old lady River.
3: Yeah. Right.
0: I don't think there's anything she's going to be able to do at this point.
3: Well, Carville, too. There are thousands of years of fossils, and they're out there yelling.
0: Oh, yeah.
3: I mean, gosh, dang it.
0: But
3: of course young people are energized because they hear the free stuff, and
0: yes,
3: you know, that it's equal opportunity. It's not equal opportunity. It's equal outcome. And they're going to try to legislate that. I mean, this is a real deal now.
0: Oh, yeah.
3: This DSA thing is not a fantasy anymore.
0: Yeah, November's going to be...
3: I mean, it's happening.
0: It's going to be fascinating to see how it turns out.
3: Oh, yeah.
0: All right, it's that time. We do it a couple of times a day. Go around the table. It may not be the biggest story out there, but it caught your attention. You want to bring it in. David, what's your story here?
2: Well, of course, you've seen a lot of tributes to Dolly Parton, and it was only a matter of time and before weirdo columnists decided to try to make this about whatever their thing is.
0: Oh, no.
2: Washington Post column... Dolly Parton's lack of children demonstrated that the world could, in fact, love a woman who wasn't a mother. But more importantly, she was proof that a person could be an advocate for children while personally choosing against parenting. She didn't choose to not have children. She had a health condition and had to have a partial hysterectomy in her 30s.
0: Yeah.
2: So it was one of those things where she and her husband sort of just came to terms with the fact that they weren't going to have kids.
0: Mm-hmm. But that gets in the way of the narrative, David.
2: Exactly. But also, it's an argument that nobody's making. The world could, in fact, love a woman who wasn't a mother. Who's arguing that you can't love a woman who's not a mother?
0: Well, it is a lot of women that don't have kids that are very bitter because whether it's imagined or not, they're taking on this perception that everyone's looking at them like they're less than because they don't have a kid.
2: Right.
0: And that's what they say, and they become very bitter about that.
2: Right.
0: A lot of people are like, hey, you made choices. I don't care.
3: No, yeah, whatever. Right.
0: You know? Yeah. You do you.
3: I don't ask anybody.
0: Well, if it's a person that really doesn't want to have kids, the last thing I want them to do is have kids.
2: Right.
3: No, that's fine. Don't.
0: Yeah. So, all right, Scotty, what do you got for your story?
3: Last month, a group of YMC campers from Minnesota got stranded while they were in Ontario, in Canada, by the way. Pay attention to that little detail.
0: Okay.
3: So the young explorers quickly became Canada's national pastime. Everybody's watching this story. And they sent in the Canadian Air Force to rescue them, and they did. Wildfires going on.
0: Okay.
3: So it trapped them. And a nice story, a little happy ending, or so everybody thought anyway. Fast forward to yesterday, tariff tensions mounting between the U.S. and Canada. Tim Walz decided he'd pop his head out of his hole, wherever he is, and weigh in on it, and Donald Trump. So Tim said, and let me quote,

0: Quoted here, because remember where it was, when a group of YMC campers needed to be rescued during wildfires on our northern border, it was Canada who immediately helped, not a word from Trump. Did I mention it was in Canada? What's he supposed to do? Send in Navy SEALs? What's he supposed to do? It was in Canada.
1: We could have just invaded Canada.
0: You're exactly,
1: use
0: Tim.
1: Use this as a pretense.
0: You dope.
2: And I'm a knucklehead at times.
0: Every time he does stuff like this, yeah. I'm going to get it. Watch this. I'm going to burn Trump. You're an idiot.
3: Okay.
0: They're in Ontario, Canada. Canadians went in and rescued them.
3: You know, with the negativity, I feel like I got to bring in more of like a hero story.
0: Oh, please do.
3: Someone that's going to be recognized later this year for his courage, his outspokenness. Just someone that you can look up to.
0: I feel a punchline coming on here, but go ahead.
3: In the face of adversity. Of course, I'm talking about Cap. Colin Kaepernick is going to receive the Muhammad Ali Award for fighting racial injustice later this year from the Muhammad Ali Center's Humanitarian of the Year Award.
0: Could we please get off Cap? Please. What's the expiration date on this?
3: Well, there is no expiration date on racial injustice, Scott.
0: Oh, my gosh.
3: Shame on you for even saying that.
0: Is he still talking about he could play in the NFL today?
3: I'm not sure if he's still on that or not. When you look at the history of it, this dude came out, and like a lot of quarterbacks, had a lot of success, and then defenses figured him out and knew what throws he couldn't make. And all of a sudden, everything shrank down. And his quarterback rating the last, year and a half? For the last two seasons? A 43-7 and a 49-2.
0: That's not very good.
3: He was benched for Blaine Gabbert. That's before he ever took a knee.
0: Oh, the Hall of Famer, Blaine Gabbert?
3: Nothing against Blaine Gabbert.
0: No, he's a fine guy. Yeah.
3: Reuters had the story that the center selected Cap for his advocacy against racial injustice and support for undeserved communities through his Know Your Rights camp and other philanthropic efforts. Lonnie Ali, Muhammad's late wife and co-founder, said Colin has used his platform to advocate for equality, human dignity, and social change, even when doing so came at a significant personal and professional cost.
0: Yeah, he didn't benefit from it at all.
3: What, all that Nike money, the book money, all that stuff?
0: No, not at all.
3: And, you know, people brought up, well, Muhammad Ali risked his freedom and sacrificed the prime of his boxing career when he refused induction into the military.
0: Yeah.
3: And he was stripped of his heavyweight title, barred from boxing for more than 3 years and convicted of draft evasion. Whether you liked him or not, he paid a price.
0: Mm-hmm.
3: The whole narrative on Cap is pretty misleading. Oh, boy. It just goes on.
1: It always has been. I mean,
3: well, I mean, he did that whole bit about how the NFL's like slavery.
1: Yes.
3: That's an all-timer, dude.
4: They don't want you to understand is what's being established is a power dynamic. Before they put you on the field, teams poke, pry, and examine you, searching for any defect that might affect your performance. No boundary respected. No dignity left intact.
1: Yeah.
3: They're multi-million-dollar investments.
0: Yeah, before they give you $16 million. You do that with cattle you buy.
1: I mean, it's that.
0: You do.
1: Is that like, did the slaves get $16 million, you know, 3 years guaranteed deals?
3: No.
1: No, they didn't. They were slaves.
3: Exactly. Well, and then all the BS trials. He lost Stephen A. Smith years ago. Saying this guy's not serious, but yeah, still getting the awards.
0: He wouldn't show up for any of those practices when he wanted to get back in the NFL.
3: Oh, and then it's like, well, the real tryout's going to be over here.
0: Yeah.
3: It was just a freaking game.
0: Crazy.
3: Yeah. Get that guy. Okay. But some people won't, and they'll believe whatever.
0: Yep.
3: There you go. Okay. You're at Walmart. There's $30 on the ground. Do you pick it up? Keep it?
0: Nah.
3: Known as the Finder's Keeper's Thief. We got Nimrod's the news and a news update next.

0: I'm not one to say I told you so, but I switched to Pure Talk over a year ago, and ever since, I've been telling people there's no better wireless company out there. 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
0: You know, we were just talking about Colin Kaepernick getting the Muhammad Ali Award for fighting racial injustice. There have been some bad takes about Colin Kaepernick over time.
1: Yeah.
0: If you remember back summer 2022, at that time, the Supreme Court ruled in favor of Joe Kennedy, who had lost his job as a high school football coach because he was reciting prayer at the 50-yard line after games.
2: Yeah.
0: If you remember that case.
1: Yeah.
0: And, well, The View, they were very upset about this ruling, and Joy Behar was trying to say that Kaepernick taking a knee was illegal or something, and saying, well, he could have been praying, for crying out loud.
3: I would like to know if it would apply to Colin Kaepernick, for example. He takes a knee. I don't know if this is really legal or any of what I'm saying, but it seemed to me like the guy takes a knee and he gets thrown off the team, but he could be praying too, praying, you know, that these people would leave him alone. I don't know what he's praying for, but he could be praying. How do they know what you're doing when you take a knee? Doesn't that look like prayer to you? Suddenly it's illegal for him, but it's okay for this.
2: It's amazing how dumb they are.
1: I hear that, and there is that part of me that's like, man, maybe the Muslims are onto something with the whole burqa thing, you know?
2: Yeah, don't dismiss it so quickly, right?
1: I know that's not fair, because that's not even close to every single woman out there.
0: No,
1: but
0: it's not. Boy, oh boy. I just thought you would enjoy that.
2: Yeah.
0: And now it's time for Nimrods. Here we go.
4: When the going gets tough.
5: Damn it, this is too hard.
4: The dumb get dumber.
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5: I love the poorly educated.
0: And he wasn't fired for taking a knee.
1: No, he wasn't.
0: Just stupid. All right. Nimrods in the News. We go to Albany, Georgia. Maybe you've seen this. This took off on social media. Because the cops there in Albany asked people on social media for their help to identify a suspect who found $30 on the ground at Walmart and just kept it. Said an individual dropped $30 on the ground while shopping. This individual picked it up and did not return it to employees. Apparently, police were called about the missing money. Usually, cops are too busy to deal with something like this, but this is not the case. So the post went viral. The guy did come forward and return the money to police. Name not released, and he hasn't commented. The victim has also decided not to press charges.
2: Mm.
0: You could if you dropped $30 on the ground at Walmart. It's kind of wild, and that's Nimrods in the News.

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7: ABC News, I'm Michelle Franzen. Testimony has concluded in the Lindsay Clancy trial. The Massachusetts mother is charged in the strangulation deaths of her three children in 2023. Prosecutors finishing with rebuttal witnesses and setting the stage for closing arguments in the case. Defense attorneys claim Clancy suffered from postpartum psychosis and did not receive adequate treatment. Here's ABC's Peter Haralambos.
8: Defense attorney Kevin Reddington really hammering at this witness, highlighting the fact that he's only treated two women with postpartum psychosis, also highlighting that there was a three-year gap between the actual interview and the killings, and that memory fades over time. Using this cross-examination to highlight some of the issues that Clancy had in getting care, highlighting, for example, that she was turned away twice by a suicide hotline, and the devastating that effect had on her mental health.
7: During the 21 days of testimony, jurors heard from a total of 84 witnesses. A court hearing set for tomorrow about the future of the Kennedy Center. New court filings by the Justice Department claiming that the performing arts facility could face financial fallout and structural decline if a judge blocks renovation plans for the Trump administration. In May, a judge ruled only Congress can change the name, rejecting arguments removing Trump's harm. Name was harming fundraising. More from ABC's Catherine Folders.
9: The judge actually has scheduled an emergency hearing on this that will be tomorrow afternoon. But the Justice Department is threatening that the administration is just going to tear down the Kennedy Center altogether. And they say replace it with something like a large outdoor amphitheater. If the judge doesn't allow these renovations to move forward or for the president's name to be on the outside of the building.
7: At least 95 people confirmed dead, more than 400 others missing following massive flash floods in Nepal. It includes 47 American tourists. Three Army helicopters trying to fly in relief had to turn back due to bad weather near Kathmandu and the flood zone. You're listening to ABC News.
10: 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I've been surfing here since I was a kid. 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
12: Meta has reached a tentative landmark settlement with every U.S. state except New Mexico and Florida, stemming from the lawsuit alleging Facebook and Instagram was designed to be addictive to minors. The social media giant agreeing to pay up to $18 billion to make major changes to its apps. Here's ABC's Elizabeth Schulze.
13: A default daily time limit of 2 hours for users under the age of 18. A ban on displaying numbers of likes or reactions to users under age 18. A ban on cosmetic procedure image filters. The option for some users under 18 to have a non-personalized feed. That is significant because that gets at algorithmic changes with these platforms.
12: The judge still needs to approve the settlement. British actor Tim Curry has died. The stage, voice, and film actor was nominated for 3 Tony Awards. His career spanned 6 decades. Here's ABC's Alex Stone.
14: Born in the UK in 1946, he got his start on stage in the West End, starring in the original production of Hair in 1968. He then moved on to Hollywood, catching his big break, playing Dr. Frankenfurter in the 1975 cult classic film The Rocky Horror Picture Show. The film was initially ignored by critics and audiences, but developed a second life as a cultural event in the midnight movie space. It was a role he would also play on the Broadway stage.
12: Tim Curry was 80 years old. Another wave of storms targeting parts of the Midwest and South. After nearly 2 weeks, thousands of customers in Gary, Indiana have had power fully restored. Michelle Franz in ABC News.
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17: A man's been handed a lengthy sentence for his role in a 2023 North Bellingham drive-by shooting. 29-year-old Jesus Monreal Bajortes will spend the next 10 years in prison. Pled guilty last Tuesday to committing the drive-by shooting and second-degree assault. And wildfire smoke has finally cleared out of western Washington. According to Northwest Clean Air Agency's monitors, the air peaked at unhealthy levels. Everson, Nooksack, Deming, and other parts of eastern Whatcom County yesterday. Whatcom County's economy saw some promising news last month. Overall, the non-seasonally adjusted unemployment rate dropped from 4.1% to 3.6%. And as Washingtonians and people around the world mourn the loss of Dolly Parton, the Whatcom Humane Society Thrift Shop is honoring her love of reading. That shop is offering 1 free book per person through Saturday, with a wide selection available for all ages. In your local weather forecast, we'll see plenty of sunshine in the Bellingham area today. A high of 74 degrees. Overnight tonight, increasing clouds, a low around 56. For KGMI News, I'm Adam Smith.
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24: Oh, I suppose you may have heard that the family of Alex Pretty spoke out for their first big interview on Good Morning America.
25: Okay.
24: Talking to Little George Stephanopoulos. Alex Pretty is the guy who had been videoed multiple times, you know, kicking out taillights of ICE vehicles.
25: Mm-hmm.
24: Screaming at federal immigration authorities. He was part of the hashtag resistance. And, well, he confronted an ICE officer who was getting another person blocking their way out of the way.
25: Yes.
24: And he went over and got involved. And he was carrying a firearm, which is his right. He apparently had it legally and all that stuff. But it is also violating basically every rule that you're taught for concealed carry, which is, don't mix it up with the cops if you're carrying a gun.
25: Yes.
24: Misunderstandings can happen.
25: Yes.
24: And so he was getting taken to the ground. They lifted up his shirt. They saw he had a gun. Mm-hmm. One officer disarmed him. And then another officer, it's hard to tell, and I've never heard any firm confirmation of this. It looks to me, if you look at one of the videos, like the gun that he was carrying just went off in the hand of the officer who disarmed him.
25: Right.
24: And then it's, gun guys will understand this is it was a Sig Sauer P320, which
25: yes.
24: There's a reputation that those guns go grenade mode. Or can.
25: Well, I've put mine through the paces and it hasn't happened.
24: But
25: just anecdotally.
24: Yeah. I don't know if that was it, but at any rate, they heard gun. Officer sees an empty holster. Maybe the gun went off, and then Alex Pretty got shot.
25: Mm-hmm.
24: And so he's being painted as this victim, and then for a hot minute, they were trying to make him into some sort of martyr, and then all the other videos of him acting violently came out, and it's like, oh, okay, so this guy was actually just looking for a fight, and he picked one that he couldn't possibly win.
25: Right.
24: Little George wanted to talk to the family of Alex Pretty, and of course, they're saying, yeah, he was murdered in broad daylight, all that stuff. But here
0: we saw the beginning of the video. What were you seeing?
1: I saw his jacket, to be honest.
18: I think it was his jacket.
1: Yeah.
18: And his sunglasses.
1: Mm-hmm.
0: Yeah. And it didn't surprise you that from the beginning, it seemed like he was trying to come to the aid of someone else.
18: I was not shocked that he helped somebody. My shock is that he was murdered, and no one has given us the complete truth, or anyone has been held accountable.
24: The framing of that is absurd.
25: Yes.
24: He was interfering in a lawful arrest.
25: Correct. Listen, man. It's obvious. Just state the obvious. A family can't look at this objectively.
24: Of course not. I wouldn't be able to.
25: That's why this is nothing but propaganda.
24: Yeah.
25: And they're trying to get the viewer to have sympathy for the family to make it seem like ICE officers just wanted to murder this guy and take him out.
24: Mm-hmm.
25: And unfortunately, it works on a lot of people.
24: Oh, yeah.
25: It's disgusting what they're doing. None of us are surprised. They've been doing this crap for a long time.
24: Well, on this topic, did you see what old Morning Joe had to say about it?
25: No.
24: Dude.
20: You know, Willie, this is what happened in the Jim Crow South.
25: What?
20: When a black man would be shot.
25: What?
20: Like in another lifetime. Justice would not be served. You know, we saw this happen to civil rights workers. We saw this happen to black men. We saw this happen time and again, where somebody would be shot dead, and no justice would follow.
21: These people are the worst.
24: That's the worst. Just jaw dropping, dude.
21: Unbelievable.
25: You have examples of this that you saw?
24: For
25: what? What exactly are you comparing this to?
24: I don't know.
25: Again, this was a legal arrest, and this dude got in the way. Packing. Legal, that's fine. But again, if you go through a concealed carry class, they're going to tell you many different things. Stay away from this. Stay away from that.
24: Yeah.
25: You're always wanting to avoid the fight. Always.
24: Yes.
25: It's last resort sort of thing. He put himself into it. And yes, I don't think all of a sudden the cops were like, well, I can't wait to, you know, smoke this guy. Of course not. But once his gun goes off, what do you think the reaction is? Cops are trained. You heard the shot, you got to take him out.
24: Or, you know, even if the gun didn't go off, cop sees an empty holster. What do you think is going to happen?
25: Yeah.
24: He doesn't know who has that gun.
25: Right. So, yeah, it's just disgusting the way they do that. And I feel bad for the grieving family. Ew. But I can't expect them to look at this objectively. You're not going to. Man.
21: Well, shame on Stephanopoulos.
25: the whole outfit.
21: He knows exactly what he's doing.
25: They do this all the time. While he's doing it,
21: he knows the hushed tone in his voice, too.
25: Yes.
21: Well, your family's here.
25: I got to look this up real quick. I'm not going to play it. But this was just a couple of weeks ago. We were looking through some old audio files. And it was, you know, not to get too inside, but a different computer that I used to play audio from.
21: Yeah.
25: And this was all within the same day. And this was, what was that guy that, Rittenhouse, one of the guys that shot, was it Grosskreutz? I forget how you pronounce his last name.
24: Yeah.
25: And it was Good Morning America interviewing him.
24: Yeah.
25: There was no way you couldn't think that was justified if you looked at it objectively.
24: Right.
25: Oh, not according to this guy. And of course, and there's sympathy from the family and everything else and from the other people that were shot. And then it was also Jacob Blake's uncle being interviewed. You know, it's always trying to paint this narrative that it was wrongful, that they were victims, but they never give the other side to that story. It's just propaganda.
24: Yeah.
25: Really disappointing. Okay.
21: Not surprising.
25: Other news out there, they're going to blow up the ballroom, they say.
24: Oh, that's according to the top cop in Philadelphia.
21: No,
24: District
21: guy.
24: Attorney Larry Krasner says that, they're going to blow up part of the White House.
25: Okay.
2: And I'm going to have a paperweight sitting on my desk. You know what that paperweight's going to be? It's going to be a piece of the ballroom after we all blow it up. That's what it's going to be. In an official.
25: Oh, I love that. The one person in it says, I want a piece.
2: I want a piece. In an official ceremony, just so we're clear. In an official ceremony, we're going to blow it up, and we're going to get the taxpayers their money back by selling all the pieces as paperweights, and I will have one on my desk.
25: Okay, big tough guy. Old Kratzer. Okay.
21: Larry Krasner, ladies and gentlemen. What a guy. How clever.
25: Yeah. Mm-hmm. You got any more frustrating idiots to play audio from, David?
24: Got that Kara Swisher lady.
25: Okay, bring that in.
21: Let's frustrating idiot of the day. Every day. We can do it every day.
25: Dude, like the most frustrating?
21: Yeah.
25: Because there's going to be frustrating ones every day.
21: Well, know? Maybe maybe on Friday, then we nominate them all, and we've come up with a winner.
25: It could be.
21: Golly, maybe there's a bit that's being born today.
25: Man, oh man, well, we got a trifecta in this segment right here.
24: Yeah, well, she's really upset. This Kara Swisher left-wing commentator is upset about the WNBA because men are ruining it.
25: What? They're paying for it. All the money comes from the NBA.
24: Right.
3: The problem with women's basketball is all straight men just can't just stop attacking these women. I think it's misogynist. I think it's racist for sure. I think it's, you know, I don't really care if Sophie Cunningham says things about trans people. Fine. Like, fine. She has her opinions. But the fact that these men are coming in there and ruining the game for everybody, just they should be tossed out of the stadiums. And that's the end of it.
25: How are they ruining it? What is she talking about?
24: I don't understand. But when I first saw the caption of it saying that, men are ruining women's sports, I'm like, we're on the same page then.
25: Yeah, biological men playing in women's sports are ruining it. Yes.
21: You know, so what if all men said, fine, we won't go to the games? Okay.
25: All right.
21: Yeah. Have fun.
25: Yeah, those guys won't be bringing their daughters anymore.
21: Yeah, and they're, by the way, you know, there's a hell of a lot of men who go to sporting events, including the WNBA.
25: Are there a lot of dudes that go?
21: No, there are, yeah, because if you counted on just women going, wouldn't last long.
25: Okay. I haven't been to one to know.
21: Oh, I haven't been to one either.
25: Say one that doesn't have the Indiana Fever playing.
21: Well, I've watched some Indiana Fever games, yes.
25: Right, but I'm saying just take two other teams.
21: Right.
25: There are a lot of dudes in the arena.
21: I can't name two other teams.
25: Well, I can name two other teams, but I don't know how many guys are actually in there. But her whole take was, they're ruining it. Kick them out of the arena. Are you talking about guys that are flinging, you know, green dildos out there? Yeah, well, they're going to get kicked out of the game.
24: Yeah, I think she was talking about Enos Kanter.
25: Okay. All they're doing is just putting a snapshot up to the WNBA saying you're ridiculous.
24: Yes.
25: What exactly is a woman?
21: And Kantner's a threat for wearing that shirt?
25: Yeah, that's nonsensical.
21: That shirt? You see, you kick him out because somebody's jawing at him and he jaws back? Hey, what are we doing here?
25: This is goofy. Hey, here's some food news for you. Burger King has admitted that their chicken nuggets got rubbery.
21: Well,
25: that's right.
21: Did they include rubber?
25: Well, no. But in a press release, they say they got thousands of complaints that their nuggets were rubbery, dry, and disappointing. Ugh. But they say that their culinary team reevaluated the process and the recipe.
21: Their culinary team.
25: That's right. And made changes.
21: Okay.
25: They didn't give a whole lot of specifics, but said the new nuggets and a range of updated sauces will be available nationwide coming up.
21: Less rubbery. Try them today.
25: Yes.
24: Kind of looks like chicken.
21: Right. Beaks and snouts and whatever, feathers. Yeah.
25: Yeah. See, what? There was a bunch of fast food news. The Wall Street Journal. Arby's has brought back their steak nuggets for a limited time.
21: Yeah. I heard those are good. I've never had them.
25: Wendy's has admitted that they had cut corners on quality.
24: Well,
25: but they're changing that.
24: Well, I mean, yeah.
25: Well, the Wendy's rather downtrodden.
24: Well, they had to cut corners because they exclusively hire people on parole. I mean, that's...
25: Hey, your Wendy's, not everybody.
21: Not every Wendy's, no.
25: Said, we've made some decisions about quality that were rooted in efficiency and cost savings. We've let our value equation erode. So they're going to change that, get back to the quality.
24: Okay. So they're doing away with what I experienced, which was watching a guy brew up prison tattoo ink in the toilet. God. They're going to knock that off.
25: Yes, that practice will no longer happen.
21: Oh, God dang.
25: And no more neon green dildos being thrown in the kitchen. We won't have it. Wow. All right, the five stories we're watching today, the news update next.
24: You know, the world changes very quickly, and that can create chaos for your savings. There is a free report from Swiss America that you should check out. 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

0: The Markley, Van Camp, and Robbins Show. Jamie Markley, David Van Camp, Scott Robbins, and the five stories we're watching today.
1: Number five, Meta has settled that big lawsuit over claims that they've designed Instagram and Facebook to addict children to those platforms. They are going to be going over some, I guess, new restrictions for teenagers, and they've already put out an open letter to TikTok and YouTube to join us in supporting teenagers.
0: Yes, and they will dial it back if they do.
1: Yeah.
0: That was part of the statement.
1: Mm-hmm. Yes. Well, they've agreed to pay about $17 billion, but still deny they did anything wrong. Florida, meanwhile, has apparently rejected this settlement and will take them to trial.
0: Yeah. They knew when they put all of the algorithms in effect what it was going to do. They didn't care.
1: Right.
0: And this $17 billion is the cost of doing business. That's nothing to them.
1: Right. Number four, CIA Director John Ratcliffe unexpectedly showed up in Moscow yesterday. He met with Russian intelligence officials. Number three, the FBI arrested Massachusetts State Representative Francisco Paulino on 8 counts of wire fraud and 3 of money laundering after he stole $700,000 in pandemic relief funds, reloaned the taxpayer funds at higher interest, bought real estate, and paid personal loans and funded his campaign account.
2: Holy smokes!
1: Takes this money and loans it back.
2: Loans it out with a higher... My God!
1: Yeah, so that pandemic loan was actually an investment for him.
2: What a scumbag.
1: Yeah.
0: No kidding, man.
2: Wow.
1: Number two, a Maryland court has blocked Democrats from putting their gerrymandered redistricting amendment on the November ballot. If it had passed, it would have eliminated the only Republican district in the state. And number one, I'm just going off of what the president is thinking about today. He wrote, how about Roger Clemens not being in the Baseball Hall of Fame? All because a bunch of jealous people with far less talent voted that he shouldn't be there. No wonder baseball is in trouble. It was way longer than that, by the way. I just, for brevity's sake, I skipped over a good portion of it.
2: What are you going to do? I mean, seriously.
0: I don't disagree that Roger Clemens should be in the Hall of Fame.
2: I don't disagree either, but with, you know, 87 fires raging out of control right now, that's the one we talk about today.
0: Yeah.
2: Roger Clemens.
0: Yes. Yeah.
2: Yeah. By the way, why did that come up? Was he denied entry again? Is that it?
1: Or? I have no idea why.
2: I didn't think they were voting on it here. Yeah, that's Roger a strange Clemens. Thing. I know.
0: Yeah, of all things. Okay. You know, we were just talking about the WNBA and Kara Swisher saying, well, it's men that's ruining.

0: this. Men, the biggest viewership of the WNBA, it's like 55 to 60%, depending on the game. So there's been a spike in viewership, right? A lot of that is heavily concentrated among younger generations. Roughly 68% of viewers are under 40. That's interesting.
1: Yeah.
0: So you do have a lot of younger girls that play basketball, obviously, that are watching, and then their families watch everything else. And you're going through the different demographics, and then you get to the superstar effect. When you go to Caitlin Clark, primary driver of new attention. We all know that.
1: Mm-hmm.
0: The Indiana Fever regularly draw crowds and television audiences more than double the league average. Fever broadcasts account for nearly all of the league's million-plus viewer games.
2: Dang.
1: And that's why they're on all the time.
0: It's right.
1: Pretty much every game, if they're going to do a WNBA game, it's them.
0: Yet the hate and vitriol between the two players is unreal.
1: Yeah.
0: It's really something. Fascinating to watch it all.
1: Killing the golden goose.
0: Yes. Scott Robbins' trifecta coming up in just a few. And California Democrats do it again.

0: Meet Jill.
1: Hi.
0: With summer on the way, Jill has some interesting ideas about how to keep her house cool.
1: At night, I throw my windows wide open. I get such a nice breeze. Also some insects. And wait, is that a bird in my kitchen? Then in the afternoon, I close all my blinds and windows, and it gets so dark in here that I can't even tell what time it is. Wait, what? It's 3 o'clock? It might as well be midnight, and of course I don't want to use my oven. So I guess we're having cold pizza again. Something has got to change.
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2: ABC News, I'm Michelle Franzen. Major flash flooding in Nepal blamed for more than 150 deaths, the death toll climbing. Hundreds still missing, including 47 American tourists. Here's ABC's Lama Hassan.
3: A rescue operation is underway. Where this took place near the border with China is a popular destination with tourists. And according to the Nepalese Tourism Board, nearly 400 tourists are missing. The army has urged people to remain on high alert and to stay in safe places.
2: Witness testimony and the evidence portion of the Lindsay Clancy trial in Massachusetts has concluded. The mother is charged with killing her three children in 2023. Her attorneys argue she has postpartum psychosis and didn't receive adequate medical treatment. Closing arguments are next in the trial. Reaction following the death of Dolly Parton stretching around the world. The American icon and superstar singer crossing music and cultural boundaries. Parton's family says a memorial for the 80-year-old legend will be small and intimate. This is ABC News.
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6: Western Washington University student Nathan Christner recently won 1 national and 3 district American Advertising Awards, also known as Addies, for building an advertisement for a game controller for mobile devices. That's 4 Addy trophies. The Addies is an award program for anything related to advertising, from posters to movie trailers. After Western, Nathan already has a job lined up in the advertising industry thanks to winning those awards. Congratulations to Nathan Christner on his Addy Awards. And this good news.
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1: Hi.
0: With summer on the way, Jill has some interesting ideas about how to keep her house cool.
1: At night, I throw my windows wide open. I get such a nice breeze. Also some insects. And wait, is that a bird in my kitchen? Then in the afternoon, I close all my blinds and windows, and it gets so dark in here that I can't even tell what time it is. Wait, what? It's 3 o'clock? 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So I guess we're having cold pizza again. Something has got to change.
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1: The Markley Van Camp and Robbins Show. Jamie Markley, David Van Camp, Scott Robbins. Got the Robbins trifecta coming up in just a few. I mentioned California Democrats done it again. Saw this at Fox. They're triggering outrage after siding with convicted child sex offenders in shocking vote. Okay, what is this story? They rejected Republican Senator Suzette Valadares' effort to close a loophole allowing some people convicted of sex crimes against minors to seek public office, including school board seats.
2: Yeah, because there was a candidate running, right?
1: Yes.
2: Yeah.
1: It seems like one of those at least 80-20 issues with people.
2: Yeah.
1: No.
2: Let's not have
1: California Democrats.
2: Let's not have a diddler on the school board. How about that?
1: Can't do that.
0: David, it's a big tent.
1: Oh, boy. Yep, the Democrats there voted against it. No.
0: Oh, boy.
1: Yeah, that was something. You had an update, too, David?
2: I do. Well, there's some researchers at Southern Illinois University Carbondale are they're looking at this thing. They're calling them Moo Bites, edible cookies created as a byproduct of breaking down plastic.
1: It's interesting.
2: So
1: I was going to joke and say, is it a study on drinking?
0: That's what I was thinking.
2: No.
1: That was well known as a big party school for years.
0: Oh, yeah.
2: Yeah.
1: Anyway, go ahead.
2: So the research focuses on a special gene-edited species of yeast. The microbes, modified by gene-editing CRISPR technology, were reprogrammed to eat PET, a commonly used plastic, the most common types of plastic used in everyday life, like disposable water bottles, food packaging, even clothes. They use this process to reshape the plastic. Basically, what they do is they use heat to break down the plastic into smaller pieces that the yeast can digest, and then they turn it into a cookie.
1: Hmm.
2: So they're saying, yeah, you can snack on that old water bottle. It's the Billy Goating of America, apparently.
0: No kidding. Want to get soup cans next?
2: Right. They got to think about the name of this, though, because they're called Moo Bites, and what they do is they use the Greek letter for the Moo, is I guess how you pronounce it, but it looks like a U. So at first, when I read it, I was like, is that U Bites? I don't understand this. Well, apparently that's also the symbol for micro in their field of study. So they're like microbites.
1: Got it.
2: And maybe that's how they actually pronounce it. I don't know.
1: When you said Moo Bites, I thought you were talking about dudes with man boobs. That's what people are calling them as a group now.
0: Moo Bites?
1: The Moo Bites. I didn't know.
2: Maybe they are calling them microbites. I don't know, which would make more sense.
0: Like people that lived in the Himalayas in caves.
2: The Moo Bites.
0: The Moo Bites.
1: You know, I was just reading the other day, seriously, that you're drinking plastic if you use a Keurig.
2: Yeah.
0: Well, that's good to know.
1: I'm sure a lot of people already know that. There's a whole article.
0: Well, I use my Keurig all the time.
1: Oh, yeah.
0: Yeah.
1: You're full of plastic, I guess.
0: I guess I am.
1: I don't know exactly how much it is.
0: I want the plastic to go to the parts I want it to go to, though.
1: Yeah. Yeah. What is it? Labs on recent studies indicate modest amounts, typically estimating around 10 to 14.

0: 14 particles per cup or liter of beverage.
1: A couple a day, a couple of cups a day.
0: Yeah.
1: Out of my Keurig.
0: I'd say that's the least good of your worries right now, Scotty.
1: Well, yeah, I mean, I got other things to worry about. Yeah, yeah. So I don't think I'm...
0: With everything else I've done. Yeah, I'm good.
1: Yeah.
0: Nah.
1: You know what? Here's the thing, kids, and gather around the radio. It's time to listen to us, the old sages, tell you you're not going to get away with it forever, okay?
0: No, but you've noticed that that really doesn't stop any young person at all.
1: No, but I want to make sure that I told you, okay? Okay? I made you aware of it. It's up to you now, but I'm just telling you.
0: Yeah.
1: You don't get away with it forever.
0: I happen to see a story, too, about Rumor Willis. Bruce Willis, yeah. Demi Moore. I think that's their oldest.
1: Yeah, it is, I think.
0: I think she's like 38 now.
1: Yeah.
0: Which makes us all feel old. Mm-hmm. But anyway, that she just underwent genetic testing because...
1: Oh. Yeah, the dad thing. Yeah.
0: Well, that.
1: Alzheimer's, yeah.
0: That and breast cancer runs in her family.
1: Oh, boy.
0: So she teamed up with, what is it, Function? Health membership that offers like 160 advanced lab tests, imaging, and specialized assessments. And she did an interview saying, it's terrifying to get answers sometimes. Obviously, there are genetic things in my family, not just dementia. I've had family members who have had breast cancer and family members who have had different things. But I think when you have information, it's power. It really doesn't say what they found out from the testing other than... Well, you can start now to reduce inflammation in your body, work on heart health, all these different types of things. And then it always brings you to the question, if you can afford it, do you do it? To find out.
1: Only if I can prevent it from happening, if I can take preventative measures to stop it from... I mean, if it's inevitable, I don't want to know that now.
0: Well, say that there are some things that can... delay it as long as possible.
1: Okay, well, maybe I do want to know.
0: Yeah.
1: But, you know, if it's just inevitable, you're going to get this, and this is the thing that's going to kill you, then I really don't want to know that.
0: Okay.
1: Ahead of time.
0: And David, what about you? You want to know?
2: I always felt like I'd like to know, mainly because then you can sort of get some affairs in order while you still have your wits about you.
1: Run up all your charge cards.
2: Well, that too.
1: Not my problem.
2: Yeah.
0: Yeah. Well, yeah, just leave it with everybody else.
1: They'll just evaporate. It is gone. Yeah.
0: That's not the way it works.
1: Depends.
0: If you're married.
1: Well, I've gone through a few of these, so I understand.
0: What do you mean?
1: A death, and wiping out the debt, saying I'm just not going to pay it. The person's dead, and just move on.
0: And you get away with it.
1: I have gotten away with it, yeah. Because what are they going to do? Repossess something? Okay.
0: Well, I've known other people that they did not get away with it.
1: They were on the hook for it. Hurt the credit score of the person that's dead?
2: As long as it doesn't prevent them from accessing the ballot, you know.
1: Right, exactly.
0: Right.
1: Yeah, well, that needs to happen still. Yes.
0: I would say you've changed your mind on a lot of different things as long as I've known you. Yeah. But that one you have not.
1: No.
0: Yeah, I don't give a crap about the world. What about me? I don't. As long as it doesn't affect me, I don't care.
1: Well, no, but if I'm going to die, or, you know, if the person's dead and, you know, the creditors want the money, then what do you want me to do? Person's dead.
0: Does that sound disappointing to you, Casey?
3: Yes.
1: You ready
0: for your big three? We got to roll.
1: Yeah,
0: here we go.
1: Okay, fine.
4: Are you ready?
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4: Well, at least according to Scott Robbins. It's the trifecta on the Markley, Van Camp, and Robbins Show.
0: Every day about this time, Scott Robbins' top three stories, helped by his hero.
7: I'm Casey Kasem.
1: Casey Kasem.
0: Did you take Robbins out of the will?
7: Yeah.
0: Okay.
1: Well, we had a deal.
2: Well.
0: Didn't he just talk to you about it, David?
2: My kids started calling him Grandpa Case.
0: Okay. Oh, yeah.
2: So he...
1: Children all the time.
2: He's decided.
8: Every time I felt like giving up, he was always there encouraging me to go on.
2: So it was great. You know, they basically got another grandfather with Casey, so he made the decision. I wasn't going to be the one to tell you, but...
1: You ripped the grandpa right away from my cats. They had a good thing going, but nope.
8: He's moved. No matter what, he's always there for me. And I for him.
1: Okay, fine.
2: He wants to make sure that if something happens again to KC, if he dies again,
1: yeah,
2: he wants to make sure that my kids are taken care of.
1: Yeah, okay. That's good.
3: Yes.
2: Thank you.
1: All right.
3: I'm ready.
1: I want to do AT-40 just one time.
3: Three.
1: And he hasn't let me yet. No, okay,
2: yeah.
1: Fine.
2: Yeah.
0: Is that because you just haven't thought that he's ready for it yet, Case?
3: Yes.
1: Oh, that's what I thought. I've been driving.
3: Practice. Three.
1: 40, 39, 30. I've been counting backwards for a while. Been trying to learn.
2: Number three, an update on the Chucky mask weirdo who is chasing women.
1: Remember that guy?
0: Yes.
1: Did that story?
0: Yes.
1: Yeah, the Chucky mask-wearing weirdo who is accused of terrorizing Philadelphia, including female joggers, was captured. They got him in Las Vegas following a two-week-long manhunt.
0: Man.
1: Zamir Hughes was found hiding out in an apartment complex in the southeast section of Las Vegas around 8 o'clock Tuesday by members of the U.S. Marshals Violent Offender Fugitive Task Force. They announced, tonight, the fear one man brought to the Philadelphia community comes to an end, the marshal said. By hiding behind a Chucky-style Halloween mask, he terrorized Philadelphia residents, believed he could evade law enforcement. He was wrong! We brought Chucky in. We got him now. So, there you go. That's a good story, right?
0: Well, yes, because you wonder sometimes.
3: Now, on with the countdown.
0: Scott Robbins, right back to top three of the day, up to number...
3: Two.
2: Number two, an update on the peacock that got kicked.
1: The beloved peacock Sugar, after brutally being attacked by a mailman.
0: Well, you did take the side of the peacock on this. He was attacking him.
1: Well, the mailman beat the living tar out of
2: it.
0: Oh, he did not.
1: Started kicking him and stuff.
0: You're
1: the soft. Pasadena Humane Society says the bird is back on his feet. He's eating, he's drinking, he's carrying on like he did before. Sugar continues to recover and is doing well, they wrote. We know many people in the community were concerned about him, and we're incredibly grateful for the outpouring of support and well wishes for his recovery, the Humane Society said. They will keep us updated, but right now it appears he's on the mend and he's going to be just fine.
0: Well, that's too bad.
2: I think somebody's going to, because he's a menace to society, somebody's going to come up with a 12-gauge solution for Sugar.
1: There won't be any coming back from that. No, it's funny because I had a lot of people that reached out and said, you don't know how nasty these peacocks are.
2: They are, dude. They'll attack
1: They're
2: your
1: nasty.
2: Car.
1: Yeah, and then, so I'm like, you know what? I don't know.
0: Dude, I remember that this was a few years back. Dude in the Bronx, you know, was talking about the peacock pecking him in the leg.
1: Yes.
0: And totally attacked him.
1: Really mean.
0: Isn't that cool? Yes.
5: You know, and I thought I was bugging. I said, yo, they go peacock. And that's when we all, you know, started filming it. Then it just started running up the hill towards traffic, so, you know, we had to try to keep the birds safe. We chased them all the way in. I trapped him inside the gate. He got tied in the gate, and then he tried to pet me and said, grab my pants. They flew in the tree. I ain't know they fly.
0: It's incredible.
1: God is my witness. Yes. I didn't know they could fly.
3: Yes. You got all that?
1: Yes.
0: Oh, boy.
1: Thank you, Casey.
0: Good Scott one. Robbins, trifecta, top three of the day.
3: And finally... One.
2: Number one, Democrat Representative Debbie Dingell is drawing a line in the sand.
1: Yeah, Debbie Dingell was on CNN, and she says she is tired of being asked about Abdul El-Sayed and whether or not Hassan Piker should be condemned by him. CNN said, are you satisfied with El-Sayed and the way he's handled all this with Piker? She said, I am tired of people trying to drag me into this. Hey, Debbie. Got a clue for you. Stop doing interviews then. They're going to ask you about it.
0: Well, she's tired. Did she have a statement?
1: No. Just I don't want to talk about it.
0: Well, then it's going to come up again.
1: Of course it's going to come up again.
2: It's her state and, you know,
0: the
1: Hassan Piker. If you're a Michigan Democrat, you already got dragged into this whole thing, right?
0: Right.
1: Because you didn't speak up during the primary.
0: Well, yeah. I mean, you are like... This legend Democrat in the state. You're going to get asked about it. That's part of the game.
3: And there you have it.
0: Yes. Scott Robbins, trifecta. Top three of the day. All right.
1: Peacocks is Debbie Dingell. You don't get that everywhere.
0: No. No, you do not.
1: Yeah.
0: All right. Nimrod's the news. And a news update still to come. You don't want to miss it.

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0: That concludes this test of the emergency alert system. 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
0: News update. David Van Camp.
1: Deb Haaland is the Democrat nominee for governor of New Mexico. Remember, she was heading up the Interior Department under the Biden administration, and every time she went to go testify, she couldn't answer basic questions. She had no idea what was going on.
0: Yes.
1: Well, she says that she is not going to stay silent while ICE terrorizes our communities. This is because ICE arrested a father. Well, let's talk about this father. Illegal alien Edgar Chacon Miranda has a rap sheet for criminal sexual penetration, child abuse, abandonment, and battery against a household member.
2: Okay.
1: But he's a New Mexico father, apparently.
0: Mm-hmm. Okay. Then that's who you're standing up for.
1: Yes.
0: And now we go to Nimrods. Here we go.
3: When the going gets tough.
4: Damn it, this is too hard.
3: The dumb get dumber.
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4: I love the poorly educated.
0: All right. Nimrods in the News. We go to Milwaukee, Wisconsin at the old Panda Express.
1: Oh, gosh.
0: A video has emerged. Video taken by a guy by the name of Paul Elisha Finger. Paul is in there, and he could not believe what he saw. So he started rolling video. He noticed someone jump up on the fryer.
2: Jump up on it?
0: Yes, like trying to clean something while there's food being prepared under right where his feet are.
2: Oh, my gosh.
0: So I couldn't believe it. Pan Express spokesperson told Fox Business, "We acted immediately after this video was brought to our attention. The behavior doesn't meet the food safety or workplace standards that we have." Well, this employee was reaching through the cleaner's legs to drop a bowl of food into one of the fry baskets,
2: man,
0: as the worker apparently was cleaning the exhaust hood area of the fry station.
2: Gosh.
0: It's unreal.
2: Oh, man.
0: By the way, Pan Express says this food is a flavorful combination of Chinese cuisine. And that's Nimrods in the News.

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2: From ABC News, I'm Michelle Franzen. A judge has granted Brian Koberger a new hearing in his bid to take back his guilty plea for the murders of four Idaho college students in 2022. Koberger admitted to the killings and pleaded guilty in July 2025 after nearly 3 years of insisting on his innocence. He was sentenced to four consecutive life sentences with 10 additional years for the charge of burglary. A new evidentiary hearing has been set for June 2027. Meta has reached a tentative deal and settlement agreement with 52 state attorneys general signing on to the proposal to settle claims that Facebook and Instagram posed a mental health threat to minors. The social media giant agreeing to pay up to $18 billion to make major changes to its apps. That includes a two-hour daily time limit for users under 18. Here's ABC's Elizabeth Schulze.
3: What we're looking at here is an agreement that effectively concedes that some of the design features on these apps got young users addicted, and the states had claimed that that contributed to harming the mental health of these young users, and now Meta will be forced to make these changes.
2: The agreement still needs a judge's approval. In Massachusetts, testimony concluding today in the murder trial of Lindsay Clancy. The mother is charged in the killing of her three children in 2023.
4: Jurors heard from a total of 84 witnesses across 21 days of testimony as prosecutors sought to prove that Lindsay Clancy deliberately and intentionally murdered her children 3 years ago. Defense lawyers argue she was suffering from postpartum psychosis at the time and lost her grip on reality. When she sought medical help, defense lawyers argue that her doctors misdiagnosed and over-medicated her, prescribing her more than a dozen psychiatric drugs over a four-month period. Closing arguments are scheduled to begin on Thursday morning. Peter Harlambus, ABC News.
2: More than 150 people have died and over 400 others missing following massive flash floods in Nepal. That includes 47 Americans. 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
2: Tributes are pouring in from around the world following the death of superstar country legend Dolly Parton. Her seven-decade career crossed music genres and cultural boundaries and also included branching out into charity works and humanitarian projects. Here's ABC's Hannah Batah.
6: Even if Dolly Parton the musician never reached you, Dolly Parton the humanitarian probably did. For decades, she used her fame and fortune to give back. In 1988, she started the Dollywood Foundation with a mission to inspire children in her home county of Sevier, Tennessee.
7: Won't you help me? All of you help me. I think I can.
6: The foundation later expanding its reach through initiatives like the Imagination Library, inspired by her father, who could not read or write.
2: Louisiana boasts on its state license plates it's a sportsman's paradise, but it may also become the latest launch pad for SpaceX rockets. Founder Elon Musk detailing plans for a massive facility along the Gulf Coast.
8: SpaceX plans to repurpose a disused Exxon facility in Vermilion Parish as a $100 billion launch site. Three wildlife groups have filed papers opposing the project, saying it endangers habitat and hurricane protection. SpaceX Chief Operating Officer Gwynne Shotwell acknowledged those concerns but insists
9: the birds might fly away during a launch, but I guarantee they come back.
8: Governor Jeff Landry compares the SpaceX project to the Louisiana Purchase that opened up the American West in 1803.
2: ABC's Jim Ryan, Michelle Franz, and ABC News.

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2: A man's been handed a lengthy sentence for his role in a 2023 North Bellingham drive-by shooting. 29-year-old Jesus Monreal Bajorquez will spend the next 10 years in prison. Pled guilty last Tuesday to committing the drive-by shooting and second-degree assault. Now, wildfire smoke has finally cleared out of western Washington. According to Northwest Clean Air Agency's monitors, the air peaked at unhealthy levels. Everson, Nooksack, Deming, and other parts of eastern Whatcom County yesterday. Whatcom County's economy saw some promising news last month. Overall, the non-seasonally adjusted unemployment rate dropped from 4.1% to 3.6%. And as Washingtonians and people around the world mourn the loss of Dolly Parton, the Whatcom Humane Society Thrift Shop is honoring her love of reading. That shop is offering one free book per person through Saturday, with a wide selection available for all ages. In your local weather forecast, we'll see plenty of sunshine in the Bellingham area today. A high of 74 degrees. Overnight tonight, increasing clouds, a low around 56. For KGMI News, I'm Adam Smith.
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12: Welcome back to the Lars Larson Show. In a moment, I want to dig deep into a decision the state of Oregon has made. Does it make any sense for taxpayers to subsidize mostly wealthy people to buy battery-powered cars? I'm going to tell you why it makes no sense at all, and then I'm going to tell you about the fact that the state of Oregon has decided to continue a program into which it is going to pump hundreds of thousands of dollars in subsidies so that rich people, mostly rich people, can buy electric cars. Let me get into that in just a moment. First, welcome to Wednesday on the Radio Northwest Network, where we endeavor to serve the Pacific Northwest states of Oregon, Washington, and Idaho with honestly provocative talk on a daily basis. And you're invited to the conversation. If you want to jump in, it's 866-HEY-LARS. And if you're a naysayer, we love naysayers on this program. We occasionally even get Democrats who call the program. In fact, we even have one member of the Democrat Party, Tobias Reed, Secretary of State of Oregon. Well, he's not on today, although we've tried. We'd love to talk to him about that Supreme Court decision on the U.S. Postal Service and delivering vote-by-mail ballots. But we're working on it. Maybe we'll get Tobias Reed to come on before the end of the week. But in any case, you're welcome to come on. And if you're a naysayer, you go right to the head of the line at 866-439-5277. Send your emails to talk@LarsLarson.com. Our poll on X has to do, we always write it out of the news of the day, but you may have heard that Mark Zuckerberg's Meta, what we used to call Facebook, has agreed to pay $18 billion to settle a lawsuit brought by 29 American states, 29 of the 50 for most of us, 29 of the 58 if you're an Obama voter, over allegations that Facebook and Instagram have harmed children through addictive design. Yeah, they were warned about this a long time ago. Meta does not admit any wrongdoing, but they are going to write an $18 billion check. Should tech companies be held responsible when social media harms kids' mental health? I'm going to answer that one yes, because it appears, based on the evidence and the reason that Meta decided to settle this and write a very large check, is because they deliberately designed Instagram and Facebook so that they would be addictive, and especially addictive for children. So if you've designed something to be dangerous, and it turns out to be dangerous, especially to children, you're going to have to pay the tab. So find the X-Poll at Lars Larson Show and at LarsLarson.com. But your calls are welcome. And I'm really curious how I get some naysayers on this, because the state of Oregon has decided that if you are planning to lease or buy an electric vehicle, an e-vehicle, before November 4th, they want you to get out there and buy them. I suspect November 4th was chosen for a reason. Could it be that we have an election coming up in early November? Yeah, right about the 4th of November. Why in the world would taxpayers want to shovel out thousands and thousands of dollars for mostly wealthy people to be able to buy expensive electric vehicles? And you might wonder, hey, I thought the bloom was off the rose for electric vehicles. You are absolutely right about that. First of all, the state of Oregon does not have that many electric cars to begin with. The state of Oregon has about 4 million privately owned vehicles in total. 4 million. After a decade or so of subsidies, about 100,000 of them are e-vehicles or hybrids, one or the other. And what's happened to electric vehicle sales in the last year and a half or so? It has dropped like a rock. From the beginning of 2025 to the beginning of 2026, vehicle sales, electric vehicle sales dropped by 36%. They dropped by one third and then some. Well, what have they done since then? Since the first quarter of 2026, they've dropped another 27%. Does that give you an idea of where electric vehicle sales are going? And yet, Oregon's DEQ, Department of Environmental Quality, has reopened its clean vehicle rebate program, offering up to $7,500 for purchase of an eligible electric vehicle or plug-in hybrid. Motorcycles can also get a $375 rebate on the purchase of an e-motorcycle. Now, the program's been around for the better part of a decade, about 8 years, and they said they want to accelerate Oregonians' adoption of low and zero emissions vehicles to curb fossil fuel pollution and save the planet. What a load of hogwash. If the entire United States of America stopped all carbon output altogether, which of course would mean the end of our modern lifestyle altogether, it wouldn't make much difference at all because China puts enough smoke in the air and enough CO2 out there to create anything and make up for anything that we're doing. But what they're telling people is they are going to spend $8.5 million to subsidize the purchase of e-vehicles. And if you haven't noticed, most of the e-vehicles end up being registered to people who are fairly wealthy. And why is that? Because e-vehicles cost a substantial amount more than a comparable gasoline or diesel car. Now, the standard rebate, up to $2,000 back on the purchase or lease of a fully electric vehicle, $1,500 back on a plug-in hybrid. Zero-emission motorcycles get $375. Each of those purchases could have received a $2,500 rebate last year. All of this, they're going to shovel all of this money out while the state of Oregon is claiming that it's short of money to be able to actually do the things that citizens need done. Now, do you think that makes any sense at all? DEQ is a state agency. Would you rather have them shovel out that money, even if it's $8.5 million, or would you rather have them spend it on something sensible to actually do the things that people need done? Doesn't make any sense to me, but if I get a naysayer call on it, I'll be glad to take it. Let me go first to Ron in Tacoma, listening on the Radio Northwest Network and KVI, our Seattle affiliate. How you doing, Ron? What's on your mind?
4: Oh boy, meta's on my mind and lawsuits. Here's a brain buster for you.
12: Okay.
4: So apparently, from what I'm understanding, this money goes to the states. California's one of them, $1.2 billion.
12: Yep.
4: So maybe you could explain to the public here how giving communist Democrats in California $1.2 billion helps children on meta.
12: What they're going to argue is that the state of California is going to say, we get the money because we brought the lawsuit. That's number one. And number two, that the state of California, and I'm sure the state of Oregon, the state of Washington will make the same argument, that they have to pay for whatever the medical or psychiatric costs are, as well as perhaps costs that come because children get involved in criminal activities or other things that are driven by this addiction. That's the argument they will make. But I mean, the bottom line reason is that, Ron, if you bring a lawsuit, whether somebody thinks you deserve to be compensated or not, you know who the lawsuit pays? It pays you, right?
4: Yeah, well, that's what's so confusing to me. Why did California bring a lawsuit? Why don't the public get the money? They're the ones that were victimized.
12: Oh, you know what the state of California and the state of Oregon and Washington will argue? They will say, well, they are getting the money because the money will go to the states and the states will spend it for the public's good. Now, I think that's a load of hogwash, but that is what they will say. They will use it to justify all the cash they're getting. Thanks so much. I appreciate your call. It's Wednesday. It's the Radio Northwest Network, and the Northwest Nonsense is coming up next. 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
9: So, how are the kids?
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22: 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You're bloody well right. 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
23: How much longer do we have to sit for this nonsense?
20: Pumped by River City Environmental. 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
24: Now, the question I'm asking is, should your postman deliver a ballot to the homes of people who cannot legally vote? I know it sounds like a stupid question, and common sense would tell you the answer to that question is no. They should not deliver ballots to the homes of people who can't legally vote. Yet Oregon and Washington, Democrat Party elected officials, and that means governors, secretaries of state, the like, they all say, yes, of course the Postal Service should bring ballots to everyone, whether they're legal voters or not. That's the problem that President Trump tried to solve with his executive order to the U.S. Postal Service. On Monday, the U.S. Supreme Court threw out lawsuits brought by Oregon, Washington, and the 21 other Democrat Party-run states. They demanded the right to send out fraudulent ballots. Of course, Secretary of State Tobias Reid calls Oregon's election system, quote, secure, accurate, and fair. Now, the facts contradict Reid, but as a loyal Democrat Party member, he has no choice but to take that line. Oregon found thousands of foreign citizens registered to vote on its rolls, and they did it by accident. A lawsuit forced Reid to wipe out 800,000 faulty voter registrations. And yet, despite that, Reid insists, nothing to see here, folks, just move along. Oregon officials have worked overtime to sell vote by mail. It does not increase voter participation. If you don't believe me, check my numbers, and often takes weeks to produce a result where the old paper ballots would produce results on election night. But it does let the Democrats cheat. And you notice that Oregon has not elected a single Republican governor in the last four decades. Trying to get your phone calls and your emails. If you want to join the best conversation in talk journalism, it's here every day at 866-HEY-LARS. That's 866-439-5277. Send your emails to talk@LarsLarson.com. 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Fix what's really causing the problem at Multnomah Medical Clinic. Kelly writes in, and I plan to talk to Kelly later on this week. I don't know Kelly personally, but she wrote to me, and I thought she had a legitimate complaint. Lars, I'm writing to you. regarding the Oregon Parks and Rec Department policy of only partial refunds if you need to cancel a camping reservation. This is the email I sent this morning to Lisa Sumption, who is the director of the Oregon Parks and Rec Department. I'm hoping you might be able to, well, influence this in some way. Hello, Lisa Sumption. My name is Kelly Welch. My husband and I made reservations for Fort Stevens State Park over 6 months ago. We are supposed to go camping this Friday, 8/28 through 9/4. My 91-year-old father-in-law just took a turn for the worse in his health. He has a brain tumor, and we had to cancel the reservations today. The reservation center informed me that we would only get 25% back on our reservation. That means we'll pay $420 for having to cancel our camping trip due to a family emergency. This policy seems very unfair, especially when I know that Fort Stevens will have absolutely no problem filling the vacancy that we leave behind. And I think she's right about that. Is there something that could be done for us? I'm sure you understand that paying $420 for a service or product we did not receive is upsetting. Was this partial refund policy even in place 6 months ago? Signed, Kelly. Well, it turns out the policy only went into effect in April. They booked their trip way back in January, and they did it well ahead of time because they understood there are certain state parks in the Northwest that are so very popular that if you don't book 6 or 8 months out, you're simply not going to be able to get a reservation at all. So I started checking into it. I'm going to make a call to the State Parks and Rec Department and see if they're willing to talk to me. I kind of doubt that they will. But then when I took a look at their policy, it turns out that if you contact them, you have to contact them days, about 3 or 4 days ahead of the reservation. Well, the reservation is 8/28. It's this Friday. And so the question is, should you be charged 75%? I'll tell you this. This summer, I've taken a couple of road trips, one with my granddaughter, one with my wife and my adult daughter. And even commercial hotels that have to make a bottom line, unlike the state of Oregon, which is a government agency, even hotels will often let you cancel up to 24 hours before your reservation was to start with no penalty whatsoever. In the state of Oregon, they're now charging this family 75% of the entire reservation cost because they canceled several days before they were supposed to start their camping trip. And they did so because, not because of convenience, but because of a family emergency. If that makes sense to anybody, please let me know. And it may get even more interesting between now and when we talk to Kelly Welch tomorrow. Now, today's Daily Grill.
0: Insane.
1: Are you completely insane?
0: Ridiculous.
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0: Flat out dumb.
3: You're even dumber than I thought.
0: Who deserves today's Lars Grill of the Day?
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0: Presented by Oregon City Garage Door.
24: I want to give the Daily Grill to Tina Kotek. She is the governor of Oregon. She has very low approval ratings right now. But I saw something that had been reposted by Senator David Brock Smith. He put it up on Facebook, and he was responding to Tina Kotek, who was upset about cuts to the SNAP program. And here's what David Brock Smith did. He wrote a response, which is the way that Governor Kotek should have written her post to begin with. Let me fix this for you, Governor. Approximately 35,000 Oregonians who were defrauding the SNAP program, the Supplemental Nutrition Assistance Program, have been forced to leave their mom's basement because H.R. 1, that's the one big beautiful bill, made able-bodied adults work at least 20 hours a week to qualify for SNAP. We know why they did this, to root out the waste, fraud, and abuse perpetrated by Democrat governors like myself, meaning Tina Kotek. We also know the SNAP program is just that, supplemental. And if my policies didn't drive up costs in the state of Oregon and businesses and jobs out of state, so many Oregonians wouldn't even need SNAP for their votes. This is definitely more accurate. Glad to get your phone calls and emails. My favorite post on social media today, the CDC has now officially recognized detransitioning as a medical condition. After years of silence and denying and gaslighting people who are harmed by so-called gender-affirming care, meaning medical mutilation, many times of children, it clears the path for those who are left sterilized, broken, and abandoned by the gender industry, an incredible development and the war against gender ideology. It's Wednesday, and you're listening to the Radio Northwest Network and the Lars Larson Show.

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2: ABC News, I'm Michelle Franzen. A court hearing set for tomorrow for the Kennedy Center's fate. New court filings by the Justice Department claiming the performing arts facility could face financial fallout and structural decline if a judge blocks renovation plans and Donald Trump's name is not allowed on the facade. ABC's Catherine Falder says more.
3: The Justice Department argues that that actually has benefited the Kennedy Center, Trump's name on the outside of the building, despite reporting from the Washington Post that actually has reported that ticket sales have been down. I'm sure the judge will have questions about that as well.
2: Brian Koberger granted a new hearing in his bid to reverse his guilty plea in the stabbing murders of four Idaho college students in 2022. Koberger initially said he was innocent, but admitted to the killings and pleaded guilty in July 2025. He's serving four consecutive life sentences, a judge setting a new hearing for June of next year. On Wall Street this hour, stocks are mixed in afternoon trading. This is ABC.
4: KGMI, your money. I'm Dan Loney with Your Money Now. Anthropic has a roughly $45 billion cloud deal with Nscale. It will include renting of 460 megawatts of compute capacity at Nscale's data center development in West Virginia. Anthropic will leverage NVIDIA's advanced Vera Rubin chips through that location, which is expected to be operating by the end of 2027. This is the latest in a series of infrastructure deals for Anthropic as it looks to justify its $965 billion value. Evaluation. OpenAI has published a technical report about its breach of Hugging Face last month. It lays out how the models acted in order to complete the breach. The report also says what steps have been taken to prevent such a breach from happening again. Stocks have turned mixed with earnings from NVIDIA after the closing bell. The Dow Industrial Average still in the red, down 0.1%. The NASDAQ is up by 0.1%. And West Texas crude down less than 1% at $82 a barrel. That's Your Money Now.
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2: Hey, welcome back to the Lars Larson Show. It's a pleasure to be with you, and always a pleasure to welcome back Aaron Mesh, who is managing editor at Willie Week, or I call them Willem Week, WWeek.com, about the question of whether or not Oregon is going to spend hundreds of millions of dollars more on so-called behavioral health, mental health care, but the patients are getting less of that. So where's all the money going? Aaron, welcome back.
3: Hi, good to be here.
2: Is there a way to start with the short headline of where is the money going? Does anybody know?
3: Yeah, there's a good spot to begin with here, which is that in the last 5 years, the amount of Medicaid dollars spent on talking therapy has gone up 260%. In the last decade, it's gone up 500%. It's an extraordinary leap in the amount of money being spent of Medicaid dollars through the Oregon Health Plan on one particular kind of therapy. And the reason why it happened is that, you know, for a long time, it's always been the case that these care organizations that serve the most troubled people in the state get money to provide therapeutic services and behavioral health to people with obvious mental health illnesses and addiction. But over the course, during the pandemic era, when Zoom and telehealth leapt, the rules were loosened so that private providers could access Medicare dollars in order to provide therapy to people who could not afford to pay for it themselves or didn't have a private insurer. And now there's this retraction happening where there's a big conversation about was this a mistake because of how much money we're now spending on what are, can be described sometimes as the worried well. In other words, people who are well but have anxiety.
2: Okay, and those are the ones that are getting the treatment. So we have a lot more money going into a problem that should be addressed some way, because the number of, you know, to use the common term, crazy people out there has become a gigantic problem, including crazy people living on the streets and taking drugs and everything else. And yet somehow more money going in does not mean more people getting cared for. Is it fair to sum it up that way?
3: I don't know that I would sum it up that way. I would say that more people are getting cared for, but you might argue that that people who are not the most obviously mentally ill are taking up a fairly significant portion of the money, when we actually need to spend the money on is the people who you're seeing outside your studio who are demonstrably unwell.
2: Or the people starting fires, or the people staging attacks, you know, assaulting people, things like that. Is there no system for triaging these things and saying these are the people that we need to get to first?
3: Oregon does not have a good system for triaging these things. We've talked about this before, I think, a little, that that Oregon system for dealing with the people who are fundamentally broken people is not a functional system. It is diversified to the point of, like, fractured. It is run by each individual county rather than by a central office. There are the people who commit crimes jump to the front of the line, which means the people who are in danger of committing the next crime don't get treatment. There's a lot of problems with this system.

0: system. But there is this leak of money, essentially, from the state into the pockets of private talk therapists, who I will say, like, on the record, like, I think talk therapy is tremendous. I think that that it has been helpful to me and a lot of other people. The problem is, like, when the government's paying, is it the right way to spend limited resources?
1: Because you can, with talk therapy, you could effectively do it for years, even decades.
0: Well, that's the other thing, right? So, like, one of the tricks of this is, like, okay, so you go into talk therapy or cognitive behavioral therapy, as it's technically called, because you have insomnia or you've got OCD and you keep, like, licking the doorknobs or whatever, right? Like you've got something that's like something. I'm chuckling,
1: as
0: but like
1: good,
0: you know,
1: as
0: we all have these troubles. Well, not yep. everybody, but a lot of us have these troubles, and like they're not going to cause us to commit major crimes, but they're distressing, and I've experienced distress like that. And so you go in and you talk for an hour, and you do it once a week, and you keep doing it, and keep doing it. And the question is, at what point do you stop? The therapist
1: has
0: a little
1: bit of
0: a
1: bill. You never do.
0: Yeah,
1: do you?
0: Well, that's the perverse incentive, right? The therapist doesn't really have a incentive to tell you you're cured, and you don't have a reason to say you're cured because you're receiving some value out of it. And the government seems at this point to have not thought about the question of when you might say that someone's cured. And so these can go on, and Andrew Schwartz's story in this week's paper talks about this. These sessions can go on once a week for a decade or longer.
1: Well, and
0: long
1: in fact,
0: after
1: the politicians can do. You know, Aaron, that the politicians can then come out and say, why, we provided services to X number of hundreds of thousands of people, and we spent all this money, and we provided all these sessions. So they can make it sound, the metrics sound like, wow, you must be doing something about that problem, whether they are or not.
0: Right. And I think that is like one of the things that we see so constantly in Oregon and across in many states, but Oregon's an outlier. Is not really adjusting for outcomes or even having benchmarks for what it is we're trying to achieve. Sometimes it does feel, and I know that I'm like engaging in some red meat that your audience already wants to believe, so maybe I'm wrong to do it, but it does sometimes feel like we are, like, the goal is to spend the money. Right? Like the effort was to make sure that we spent the money, and so therefore we are succeeding. And I don't think that, like, you see good outcomes in Oregon on education, on mental health, on physical health. Well, you actually see decent outcomes on physical health, but you could argue that, like, that we are not achieving outcomes proportionate to the amount of money we spent.
1: No, and in fact, it does seem comparable to education, where you say, well, look how much money we're spending, and look at all these things. Oh, look at all these people we're employing in doing this thing. And you say, well, do you produce a good result? In education, no, it pretty well sucks nationally and otherwise, but we're spending lots of money, and we're employing lots of people, and most of them belong to labor unions and vote Democrat, so what's not to like about the whole situation? You can read the story if you choose to. Aaron Mesh is the managing editor. The story can be found at WWeek.com. Aaron, it's a pleasure to have you on the program. Glad to take your calls on this Wednesday. It's the Radio Northwest Network. Coming up in a moment, Washington State has passed a, 9.9% income tax, allegedly, on millionaires. Now the state has to figure out who actually counts as a resident and how far will the tax man go to keep you on the hook. And what happens when the Attorney General of Washington State is asked about protecting polling places that do not exist? You're going to find a laugh out of that one. It's coming up next.

0: weekday from 6 to 9.
1: 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As long as you resist the urge to dump in a huge ChatGPT observation or self-diagnosis. 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I'm Kim Commando. 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
2: These hypotheticals that the president sort of throws out very cavalierly is because he wants people to know that he is in control and wants people to be scared, and we can't fall into that trap.
3: Yeah, that's Nick Brown, the Attorney General of the state of Washington, and he is not exactly God's gift to intelligence, because as he talks about Donald Trump and these hypotheticals, and we don't want to fall into that trap, it seems that Attorney General Nick Brown fell into a trap of his own. He was invited to be on television on MS Now, which is part of MSNBC, and MS Now asked him about how he was going to go about protecting polling places in the state of Washington. Well, take a listen to what Nick Brown said as he seriously answered a question to which there is a trick answer, because there are no polling places in the state of Washington.
4: What would it look like, and what would you do if federal immigration officials show up at a polling place?
2: Well, it would depend on the basis by which they're asserting that authority. I mean, the president has the ability to activate ICE for certain purposes, but the laws make it pretty clear that you can't send armed officers to polling locations for any real purpose, unless there's some actual law enforcement response that is necessary.
3: Or law enforcement response that is necessary. You mean like if you found out that there are illegal aliens who are illegally in the United States who've shown up for whatever reason at a polling place, then you'd send ICE down there. But what would have been the much more direct answer for somebody like Nick Brown would be to say to the folks at MS, well, there are no polling places in the state of Washington. There have not been polling places for about, I think it's about 15 years now. Goes all the way back to 2011, when the last polling places were knocked out of existence by a bill signed by none other than Governor Christine Gregoire. You remember her when she was governor? Yeah, the one who got to be governor because they cheated in an election and cheated Dino Rossi out. They just counted the votes and Rossi won, and then counted again and Rossi won, and then counted a third time and Gregoire won, and then they stopped counting. That's the way the Democrats do elections. Count until your candidate wins. But imagine this. You've got a governor of the state who says, we're not going to have any polling places at all. We're going to be all vote by mail. And then Nick Brown, the attorney general, is asked, how are you going to go about protecting the polling places in Washington state? And having just rejected the idea of falling into traps by answering hypotheticals, he answers a hypothetical that literally doesn't exist. How he would go about protecting the polling places that Washington State has not had for more than 15 years. So what would Washington do? Take a listen to this.
2: And so we would be in court challenging that immediately to stop those officers from interfering. But I think this is kind of the point from the administration. I think they want people to be scared. I don't think they want people to go to polling locations.
3: Now, hold on a second. We would immediately go to court to challenge ICE sending officials to polling locations that don't exist in the state of Washington. I mean, is Nick Brown, as the Attorney General of the state of Washington, is he just simply unaware that Washington State doesn't have polling locations? That, in effect, everybody's kitchen table is their own polling location because we've had vote by mail for more than a dozen years in the state of Washington, Oregon, even longer? No, apparently he just wants to play along with it because, after all, he's on the Democrat Party's favorite channel. And so why wouldn't he just answer the question as though it's a real question and not just a non-existent hypothetical? Let's go to Steve, who's a naysayer. Hey, Steve, welcome to the Lars Larson Show. What's on your mind?
5: Hey, good afternoon, Lars. I was listening earlier in my truck on the radio about the Oregon campground, the refund policy.
3: Yeah, the lady Kelly who wrote in and said, They made reservations over 6 months ago. Her father-in-law had a medical emergency, and they've had to cancel because of that. They canceled days early, and the state of Oregon said, we're going to charge you 75% of the regular fee to cancel your reservation, even though at that campground, I can tell you, and I think Kelly knew this as well, that campground will, they'll re-rent that space in a heartbeat right away. So the state of Oregon will now make double money on that.
5: Well, that's absolutely true. But there's a backstory to that. Number one, I've been camping at Oregon campgrounds for over 25 years.
3: Yeah.
5: And when they changed the policy during the pandemic and shortened the reservation time, it used to be 9 months out. It's not that anymore. It's been 6 months since 2020 or 2021,
3: right.
5: just
3: right.
5: around the pandemic.
3: Yep.
5: So she had to make the reservation in January.
3: And
5: I started getting notifications via email shortly thereafter for all my reservations because I camped
3: Steve, you're giving me a lot of background about yours. What are you saying is wrong with what we said about Kelly's situation? And is it fair for the state of Oregon to charge her 75% just to cancel out, knowing they're going to re-rent that space anyway?
5: Here's the backstory.
3: All right.
5: People, multiple reserve spaces. It's kind of like concert tickets. Oregon Coast campgrounds are very popular, and I know you know that because they're the best campgrounds anywhere along the West Coast.
3: Yep.
5: So people were overbooking, and so I understand she's getting punished for the wrongs of people who made tons of reservations and then canceled them and got, you know, made $400, $500 reservations, and they got refunded everything back but $8.
3: Yep.
5: Standard was $8.
3: And she would have gotten that if she canceled 1 day sooner out of 6 months.
5: You know,
3: 1 day sooner.
5: She should read her email. That's all I got to say is because they blasted out emails before April 6th.
3: So
5: when
3: hold
5: this
3: on.
5: Rule
3: I just
5: want to
3: make sure
5: place.
3: I'm understanding because I don't want to say something you're not saying. But, Steve, this seems like the kind of abusive business practice that the states, both Oregon and Washington, would go after
5: it's
3: a private
5: like
3: business.
5: Any other business, Lars.
3: Well,
5: I'm like any other business.
3: Well, no, but I am
5: call
3: comparing
5: complain,
3: it to other. Steve.
5: Call and complain.
3: No, but
5: and maybe you get your money back.
3: No, you don't. Because here's the thing.
5: Well, then
3: when you,
5: then you don't.
3: When you compare it to any other business, I did it myself. I said this on the air. This month, the last 2 months, I've taken some road trips with members of my family. We stayed at a number of different hotels. Most of the hotels these days have a cancellation policy. As long as you cancel 24 hours or more before the reservation, you don't pay a dime. You don't even pay the $8 you talked about.
5: Sure.
3: State of Oregon sounds like it wants to soak citizens, even if they're canceling for a good reason.
5: No. You guess what? People are getting punished for the wrongs of people to manipulate the system and pay attention to the information.
3: Then you'd
5: that
3: admit
5: you're given
3: that's wrong.
5: When you make the reservation and understand
3: Steve,
5: it's a pro.
3: Do you admit that that's wrong to punish law-abiding, well-behaved people for the wrongs that other people did?
5: Wait, how many times have you been punished for something you didn't do? Come on.
3: Oh, plenty of times. But I'm saying that's why I'm complaining about it on the air. I don't think this lady and her family should be punished for the wrongs of other people, but you may be right.
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8: From ABC News, I'm Michelle Franzen. The U.S. and Canada locked in a tariff tiff, Canada announcing it will match President Trump's 50% tariffs on certain Canadian imports starting in September. Here's ABC's Karen Travers.
9: The president today did an interview with Glenn Beck on his radio show, and he expressed his frustration with Canada, saying, quote, they are one of the worst countries in the world to deal with. He also said that he thought they had a pretty good deal, and he dismissed the idea, though, that the United States needs Canada.
8: Meta reaching a tentative landmark settlement with 52 state attorneys general to settle claims that Facebook and Instagram were designed to be addictive to younger users and pose a mental health threat. The social media giant agreeing to pay up to $18 billion to take care of changes and make changes and add protections to its apps. The Justice Department and FBI announcing efforts to disrupt a Chinese government-backed hacking group that it says for years has engaged in targeted attacks on U.S. infrastructure and government agencies, including NASA, the DOJ, hospitals, the Energy Department, and the Federal Reserve. Tributes continue to come in for Dolly Parton. The 80-year-old died, her publicist says, after a brief battle with cancer. Fans in her home state of Tennessee honoring the country music legend, entrepreneur, and humanitarian at her theme park. ABC's Will Reeve is there.
10: There are many tributes pouring in here in Pigeon Forge and just miles up the road where Dolly was born, and here at Dollywood, the place synonymous with Dolly Parton. It's her amusement park where she held the title of Dreamer in Chief, and over 3 million people each year visit Dollywood. Undoubtedly, many more will be coming here in the days and weeks and months ahead to pay their respects to the woman who became an icon in these parts here.
8: Flash flooding in Nepal blamed now for more than 150 deaths. Hundreds of others are listed missing, including 47 American tourists. Rescue operations continue. Bad weather hampering those efforts. 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
11: 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And yes, I told you so.
8: Reports that Prince Harry and Meghan are reportedly back in Britain after relocating from the U.S., the couple returning as private citizens and non-working royals. ABC's Lama Hassan is in London.
12: While ABC News has not independently confirmed this, the BBC is reporting that Harry and Meghan, along with their two children, Prince Archie and Princess Lilibet, have now arrived in the U.K., saying they flew in privately from California, which is, of course, where they were living for the last 6 years.
8: In China, an Olympic-style robot competition is winding down and includes a record-setting robot at the World Humanoid Robot Games in Beijing. The event featured more than 1,300 contests with more than 2,000 robots from 16 countries, the majority from China. ABC's Britt Clennett is there.
13: It is a really lively, occasionally chaotic, but impressive event, especially when one robot sprinter clocked 100 meters in 9.39 seconds in an opening heat, faster than Usain Bolt's 9.59 world record. So compared to last year, the robots are performing much better, and it is a visible indicator of just how quick this tech is advancing.
8: Word today that Tim Curry has died. The British stage, film, and voice actor became a cult favorite in the Rocky Horror Picture Show.
14: Why don't you stay for the night?
8: In New York City, the cast of the theater revival of the Rocky Horror Picture Show on Broadway say they plan to honor Curry ahead of tonight's show. Michelle Franz and ABC News.
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15: A man's been handed a lengthy sentence for his role in a 2023 North Bellingham drive-by shooting. 29-year-old Jesus Monreal Bajorquez will spend the next 10 years in prison. Pled guilty last Tuesday to committing the drive-by shooting and second-degree assault. Now, wildfire smoke has finally cleared out of western Washington. According to Northwest Clean Air Agency's monitors, the air peaked at unhealthy levels. Everson, Nooksack, Deming, and other parts of eastern Whatcom County yesterday. Whatcom County's economy saw some promising news last month. Overall, the non-seasonally adjusted unemployment rate dropped from 4.1% to 3.6%. And as Washingtonians and people around the world mourn the loss of Dolly Parton, the Whatcom Humane Society Thrift Shop is honoring her love of reading. That shop is offering one free book per person through Saturday, with a wide selection available for all ages. In your local weather forecast, we'll see plenty of sunshine in the Bellingham area today. A high of 74 degrees. Overnight tonight, increasing clouds, a low around 56. For KGMI News, I'm Adam Smith.
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25: Welcome back to the Lars Larson Show. It's a pleasure to be with you, and glad to get to your phone calls and emails. You know, California's public sector unions rake in over $1 billion in dues, while they spend huge on politics and luxury results for some of the fat cats who actually operate those unions. Who exactly are they working for, and who exactly do they benefit? I thought we'd check in with Kenneth Shrupp, who's an investigative reporter at City Journal. Ms. Shrupp, welcome to the program. How are you?
26: Thanks for having me on, Lars.
25: So if I've mischaracterized what the unions are doing, I don't have a good opinion of unions myself. I was once forced to be in a union because I don't work in a right-to-work state, and I didn't like the experience. I didn't like giving them my money, And I've never understood why somebody would want to give their money to an organization that then makes political donations to people you disagree with. But that is what California's public sector unions do. So who exactly are they serving?
26: That's a great question here. When you look at the kind of benefits and money that they get, especially for some of these workers who they represent, who are frontline workers earning very little minimum wage, you see some of these leaders earning about $500,000 a year, and they're living big at five-star resorts. I really can't understand why the California Nurses Association is spending big money at the Four Seasons in Toronto. That's in Canada. What are they even doing there? Why are they even at these five-star resorts? It's happening all across the state with many of these top unions that we looked at. And it's a real travesty to the workers who they say that they serve.
25: I mean, because if you're going to represent, say, nurses in the state of California, you'd think the very least you could do is have your big union meetings somewhere in the state of California where you, the workers you represent are. How would they justify going off to Canada?
26: Well, you know, they did spend some good money in California. They spent $180,000 at the Hotel Del Coronado, that five-star resort in San Diego right on the ocean. $70,000 at this wonderful resort called the Claremont in Berkeley. And they even spent another $65,000 in Oceanfront Seascape Beach Resort in Aptos, which is also in California. So they're still spending some money in California, to be sure.
25: And I guess the money they spend on themselves putting the, you know, union fat cat leaders up, the ones who make the big fat salaries and then get to go on these junkets, that pales by comparison to their political contributions, doesn't it?
26: That's right. That's right. The political contributions are millions and millions and millions of dollars. But that also, even though there's a lot of money here and it's not that expensive to sort of own the politics of the machine in California, the real kicker here isn't how many members they actually have. So just looking at these 10 unions, their membership equates to at least 29% of the state's 2024 Democratic primary voters. So that's enough to completely determine, in a state like California, blue state, if you control 29% of the Democratic primary voters, you control who the nominee is. And that's the whole election right there.
25: So in other words, they could have the elections even if they weren't able to also make very large donations to the campaigns of people running for office.
26: Right, that's what I'm saying here. The amount of money that they spend on campaigns, it's quite a lot of money, but it pales in comparison to the real power of just sheer numbers. And these are sheer numbers of people who are voting to vote for people who will increase the amount of membership that they have, increase their pay and benefits, and the cycle continues.
25: I guess the thing I wonder about, and I'm talking to Kenneth Schrupp, who is an investigative reporter at City Journal, is this. If the union membership understands, there's a lot of money that's going into politics, and only, I think, if I remember the numbers right, maybe 20% of their union dues are spent on actual representation activities, that is, bargaining for new contracts, hearing grievances or defending grievances, those kinds of things, and the other 70 or 80% of the money is spent on politics, why don't the union members demand, hey, we don't want to make all these political contributions anymore. Why don't you just spend the money representing us and cut our union dues down dramatically?
26: I mean, that's something I'm sure that a lot of union members want, or a lot of people have done, is they've decided to opt out. Also, remember, though, a lot of the quote-unquote representation spending, we found that a lot of that was spent at these hotels that we're talking about. They file these expenses for their own lavish lifestyles under representation.
25: Well, how is it that people who are making, as you point out in the story you wrote at City Journal, some of these workers are making $17.95 an hour? In other words, they're making about minimum wage for California.
26: Right.
25: How is it that they tolerate the folks who are running their unions having such a fat cat lifestyle?
26: Well, it's a lot of work to try to, you know, audit these organizations and change how they operate from the bottom up. Because if you're an IHSS worker, that's this program where the state pays you to take care of generally a family member, right? It's a very hard to audit program. A lot of people say it's full of fraud. So these workers, they have to go in for a mandatory orientation. And during that orientation, union leaders are allowed to show up and tell them to sign up for the union. There's an ongoing lawsuit saying they had no choice, saying that there's one worker who says that she was locked in the room and she was told that they could not leave until they actually signed to join the union. They were coerced into joining. And I've seen other cases, even other people, where there's forgery of signatures. they say they never joined, but there's a signature that doesn't match theirs, and the money is just taken out and taken out from the account, and they can't get off. And that's why there's an ongoing lawsuit.
25: Well, in fact, Kenneth, we've talked to some of the lawyers for some of those lawsuits, where they've actually pointed out, we've had signature experts, not we, I haven't, but the lawyers have, and they said this is not the person's signature. And in some cases, the union even acknowledges, yeah, that's not the member's signature, but they're still, you know, they've still agreed to have us represent them, and there's nothing you can do about it. And they seem to be untouchable. And in California, that seems to be the case.
26: That's right, because the governing body for these disputes is PERB, the Public Employees Relations Board, and the majority of those people on that board, and they have judicial power pretty much, right? They are actually mostly connected to the unions, so you're not going to get a fair trial here. The House has fully rigged the deck.
25: And in this case, if the union already has the deck, and they've already controlled the oversight of it through this PERB, then they're not going to get knocked out of that position at all. Unless, of course, the members, and I keep challenging people who are in public unions, whether it's teachers, nurses, whatever, why don't you stand up and object to a union that claims to represent you, takes your money, and then gives your money to people that you thoroughly disagree with in politics? If you're tired of that, why don't you stand up and take control? And the answer I usually hear back from them, Kenneth, is, well, you know, we can't do that. This is the union. I said, the union is its members. If the members can't control the union, then what exactly is the union other than just a political organization that pretends to represent the workers? Kenneth, thanks very much. That's Kenneth Schrupp, who is an investigative reporter at City Journal. Glad to get your calls at 866-HEY-LARS. That's 866-439-5277. As always on this program, naysayers always the head of the line. You can send emails to talk@LarsLarson.com. Our poll on X today: after the agreement by Meta to pay $18 billion to settle a lawsuit, should tech companies be held legally responsible when social media harms the mental health of kids? Back in a moment. 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
11: Hey, welcome back to the Lars Larson Show. I want to get to your calls. Let me mention this first. In a moment, I want to talk about data centers. And I will tell you this. Thankfully, I have no dog in the fight when it comes to data centers. I don't do ads for data centers. I don't really have a bias one way or the other. I think in many cases, they chew up a gigantic amount of electric power. They chew up a gigantic amount of cooling water. Although we've listened to arguments on both sides of that, there are people who think the data centers are a perfectly good kind of thing for, you know, a community to get into. And there are others who think they're a giant waste and they'll be consuming gigantic amounts of the electricity that all of us need. But let me get into one small community where it's turned out very, very well. But before I do that, I want to go to Greg, who's an ace here. Greg, I had started the show and I had talked about the fact that electric vehicles, the bloom is off the rose, to put it mildly. The number of electric vehicles being sold in the United States is down dramatically, down about 36% from the beginning of 2025 to the beginning of 26. And that in the first quarter of 2026, this year, they're off another 27%, which means Americans just aren't buying these things because, well, I think primarily because the subsidies are a joke. So should we still be subsidizing people to buy electric vehicles when without the subsidy, Americans have very little interest in buying these things?
12: Hi. Hi, Lars. Can you hear me?
11: Yeah, I can hear you fine.
12: Okay, hey, I am actually, you got a great program, and most times
11: Thank
12: I
11: you.
12: Agree with you. I just want to bring some awareness on this. The price point parity, the triple P they call it, for electric vehicles and gasoline vehicles are probably the closest they've ever been. And I think the adoption of electric vehicles, if you look back from the Pony Express to the railroad trains, from the railroad trains to the national highway, the Eisenhower Highway System, for example, at every stage there's been an adoption, if you will, by the federal government, and we are in a dip right now due to the current administration's policy on the, let's just say, the kicker to be able to buy those cars. With that being said, I think that the evolution of electric vehicles is going along slower than what they originally participated or anticipated about, and I agree with you in principle about taking money and being able to have other people buy cars, but I want to say this. The biggest thing here is most people that are adopting electric vehicles are not, to my knowledge, the rich and wealthy because the price point parity of electric vehicles are actually, in some cases, lower than gas cars. But, you know, the average price for a gas car is $51,000. So it's getting there. I agree with your assertion about, you know, somebody paying Peter to pay Paul out of the pocket of other people, but I wanted to get the macro view of where this industry is going.
11: Okay, let me give you the macro view, because you deny that it's mostly rich people, and yet if you go to any state where electric vehicles are sold, and then you look at where they end up being registered, they are typically registered in some of the most expensive neighborhoods in any state in which they're sold. That's true in California, it's true in Oregon, it's true in Washington, it's true in New York, and so when you say, well, gee, most of these cars are being sold into neighborhoods that are notoriously expensive, is it fair to guess that if you're living in a very, very wealthy neighborhood, you're probably wealthy as well, and that the reason you're able to buy an electric car is because it's not your primary vehicle. You may own six or eight vehicles, and one of them is an EV, so you can show all your friends that you're saving planet Earth by driving an EV, even though your main driver may in fact be a gasoline or a diesel car. That's why they're selling to mostly wealthy neighborhoods, because they still cost more than a comparable gasoline car. Is all of that accurate?
12: I would say in past tense accurate, but if you look at the statistics of how far these vehicles travel on a single charge, I think it's changing.
11: I'm not talking about that. I'm talking about who buys them. We just were talking about who buys them, and you said, no, it's not mostly the wealthy. I think it is, because you're buying a premium vehicle that costs more. If it's truly on par with gasoline and diesel, then why do they need a single penny of subsidy?
12: Yeah, well, that goes back to the Pony Express.
11: No, can you answer that? In other words, if you could buy a comparable gasoline or diesel car or electric car all at about the same price, why would they need to have a single penny of subsidy? Is there any justification for that?
12: Good points. You have to build out the infrastructure, and that helps that infrastructure build out.
11: So, buying you the vehicle is not overall, building out the infrastructure. Buying you the vehicle is buying you the vehicle. Where did the United States government buy people buy gasoline or diesel cars for people?
12: Yeah, so good point. They actually didn't buy the cars for them. What they did was they built the roads for the cars to go on. So back then in the 1920s, 1910s, it was literally the chicken and egg syndrome. How do we get people to buy more cars to be more efficient? Well, we've got to build out the road infrastructure. And I would challenge you on this one, Lars, with respect to you.
11: Well, you remember that the original justification of the interstate freeway system was actually to mobilize this country in times of war. So we had that justification. Plus, every bit of goods that any person buys, when you go to the store and buy food or clothing or furniture or anything else, it came to that store on a road. So arguably, everybody benefits. How do I benefit by the taxpayers' money being used to buy a car charger for a car I don't own and I'm not going to own? How do I benefit from that?
12: Yeah, right. I think it's maybe potentially a personal perspective on your part, with due respect. But as these cars are not allowed in the United States, the Chi-Coms are building cars with a 1,000-mile range. They're not here. And so there's a larger question here. But I think at the end of the day, the road system
11: Every time you change the subject, I go to that subject. You're saying there was a benefit to building the interstate freeway system. There was, and it went to everybody who owned a car or didn't own a car, because all of us get goods that come on that interstate freeway system. How do I benefit from the government spending money to build a car charger for a car I don't own? Can you tell me how I benefit from that?
12: Yes, I can. You actually benefit from that, not today, but down the road. And because you're free to choose whether you want to buy an EV or not, nobody's forcing you to do that. At some point, it's like, almost like the rotary phone. Do you want to go back to a party line? The same thing with the car, EV. They're literally, if you will, smartphones on wheels, and that is going to eclipse.
11: No, but all of the developments of the phone were paid for by users of the telephone. But you're making me and about 95% of the American public that does not drive electric cars pay for the electric cars. Why should we pay for that?
12: Well, yeah, it's the way we're looking at it. I think we disagree about the way we're looking at it, but I greatly respect your show. It's a great show. Thank you for taking my call.
11: I appreciate the kind words, Greg. Thanks very much. I had to give you a hard time. Good naysayers deserve good questions, and you're listening to The Lars Larson Show.
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1: More than 150 are dead. More than 400 others are missing, including 47 American tourists. Here's ABC's Lama Hassan.
2: The flood was so powerful, so destructive, it washed away everything in its path, villages and damaging roads. The flood hitting early on Wednesday morning, just north of Nepal's capital, Kathmandu.
1: In Massachusetts, prosecutors in the murder trial of Lindsay Clancy resting their rebuttal case. The mother is charged with the killing of her three children. Defense attorneys argue she was suffering from postpartum psychosis. Closing arguments set to begin tomorrow. Changes coming to Meta in a new tentative landmark settlement. 52 state attorneys general, except for Florida and New Mexico, signing on to the proposal to settle claims that Facebook and Instagram were designed to be addictive and posed a mental health to minors. The social media giant agreeing to pay $18 billion to make major changes and add protections to its apps. This is ABC News.
3: Hi, good afternoon. My name is Art. The reason I'm calling is I wanted to say that we enjoyed every single item that we got, like thoroughly enjoyed 11 out of 10. And we were just blown away by the flavor and the balance of sweetness and tanginess and smokiness. And I just wanted to send my compliments to the staff and chef for just the great work, great customer service. I'll also be writing you reviews across the board. 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

0: Get your phone calls and emails at 866-HEY-LARS. And I thought I'd welcome Leland Vittard, who's host of On Balance with Leland Vittard and chief Washington anchor at News Nation. How you doing, buddy? Leland? Oh, no. We're going to have to check on Leland's line and see if he's there or not. Ah, yeah, I know that's one of those problems, but I want to ask him about this trade war and the tariffs that Donald Trump has just said he's going to impose on Canada and whether or not that's going to force Canada to the negotiating table. Leland, welcome back to the program. How are you?
1: I'm well, Lars. Look, this is the third time we've had a phone problem. If you need a payday loan for your phone system there, I would be happy to help arrange it, okay?
0: Do you want me to get in trouble with both the IT people and the engineering department? Because I would imagine that is not the Leland Vittard approach that you take at News Nation. Let's go down and really give the engineers and the IT folks a bunch of trouble.
1: I'm more going with you just didn't pay your phone bill, which, believe it or not, was one of the reasons that I got knocked off the air once, so I sympathize.
0: You did? You didn't pay your bill, and therefore
1: I didn't, but at one point someone did not pay the subscription fee to one of the encoder boxes because the credit card had expired, and we got knocked off the air. True story.
0: That can be a problem. So let me ask you the question again. Donald Trump has these new tariffs on Canada, and he seems very dismissive of Canada at this point. Well, we're going to change the name of Lake Ontario to Lake America because we don't expect to be doing much business with Ontario anymore. What in the world is going on there? Do you have any idea?
1: I don't. We've seen President Trump go down this road before, which is when he feels embattled, he tries to get cheap wins. He tries to make crazy demands and say all sorts of things and boisterous threats, and then try to take some kind of concession that he gets and spin it into this huge win to change the conversation. Last time I checked, renaming Lake Ontario to Lake America didn't do a thing to lower the price of gas or the price of beef. And if the American people are worried about high prices right now, which they are, talking about more tariffs, which by definition raise prices, probably is not the thing to do. Now, we know why he's doing it, because this is what he does when he gets cornered or when he feels embattled, but it is hard to understand how this is good politics.
0: No, and see, I would think he'd be thinking more strategically, like, you know, where do I want to be? Where do I want to move things? And what's going to get me there? And is slapping down new tariffs and then giving Canada a guest license to turn around and say, well, then we'll hit you right back with tariffs, does not seem like the way to get anywhere positive.
1: True. Donald Trump has been very successful in business, and he's been very successful in politics with a given playbook. One can argue that he certainly was more successful in his first term at getting things done in certain ways, but he's much better as a campaigner than he is as a campaigner when he is in office. Because it's very difficult for him, and it was difficult in 2018, for him to try to explain to the American people how he feels their pain if in some ways they blame him for that pain. It was the same issue with COVID. He didn't like the news, so he just told everybody it didn't exist, and that doesn't match with how people feel.
0: No. Hey, I want to ask you about the one win he did get this week, and that was the Supreme Court saying, yes, your executive order, while it may or may not be legal, the Supreme Court didn't decide on that. They did say, but all the states that sued to stop you from telling the Postal Service you can't deliver ballots to people who are not legal voters. And 23 Democrat-run states all screamed and yelled and said, yes, we can. Has he really maneuvered them into a position where they're defending the idea of handing ballots to illegal voters?
1: Well, again, Donald Trump's greatest political gift is getting his opponents to take unpopular political positions, which is sort of what's happened here. Does that matter? Again, this is one of those things that he lost trying to do it legislatively, which is what the Constitution sort of says you're supposed to do. So now he's going to try to do it through executive order. Is it going to work? I would say maybe. The flip side of that is the optics. And we know the media will do this,

0: they will find some grandma who has a broken hip who has not gotten her mail-in ballot, and she is disenfranchised because she wanted to vote, and it will be Donald Trump's fault. So we know where this is going.
1: I guess I agree with you on that. And what frustrates me is the states that they focused on. I mean, New Jersey found thousands of foreign nationals registered to vote, having already said, no, it's a solid election system. Oregon had the same problem. California had the same problem. Washington State had the same problem. All of these states have admitted, yeah, we found a bunch of foreigners registered to vote, but we still have the most solid voting system that America's ever had. Let me ask you about something else. Have you figured out the appeal of Lindsey Clancy? I don't understand why some women seem to be advocating for this woman who admits she murdered her kids.
0: Well, the same people advocating for Lindsey Clancy are the ones crying about a genocide in Gaza.
1: Yeah.
0: And, well, you laugh. It happens.
1: Double standards, or they'd have no standards at all, right?
0: I don't think it's a double standard thing. I think it is overeducated, downwardly mobile, malcontent women who are trying to find something. And if it wasn't anti-ICE protests, it's No Kings rallies, it's Free Palestine rallies, then it's Democratic Socialist rallies for Medicare for All, and now it's Lindsey Clancy. It's not really about the issue. It's about these women, mostly on social media, finding some kind of community in toxic empathy.
1: You want to be part of that community? I mean, it seems like, I mean, when Ted Bundy was out doing his thing, none of us wanted to be Ted Bundy or part of his community. I just don't get it. You know, this woman who apparently it took 3 minutes to strangle each of those three children, and she apparently wasn't crazy before she did it, and the forensic folks have said, and she's not crazy afterward, but boy, she was crazy with postpartum right during it, just enough to get her off the hook. I don't know. Is the final verdict in this going to be to let her go?
0: Well, she doesn't get let go, even if she's found not guilty by reason of insanity. She goes back to the state mental hospital, which is probably
1: until
0: where
1: they decide
0: belong.
1: She's okay. Don't forget that part, Leland, because I've covered stories
0: That is part of it. We all know what happened to the guy who shot Ronald Reagan. He is now out living his best life. So
1: that's right. That's Leland Vittert, and he's out living his best life right now. Leland is the chief Washington anchor at News Nation, and you're listening to the Lawrence Larson.

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8: 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So, consider this email I got from Jeannie. Lars, I meant to call your show today, but I got distracted. The reason the DSA, Democrat Socialists of America, is gaining a foothold with the younger generation is, in my opinion, because our schools have stopped teaching world history, American history, and government classes. This younger generation has no clue how the world works, which has destroyed nations, and how our system, albeit not perfect, is the best in the world. So they're vulnerable to the free lunch offers without realizing where the money comes from to pay for those things and what the consequences of those promises are. On another note, while I support the president, his antagonism toward the rest of the world, whether warranted or not, may be his undoing with voters. And on a third note,

0: Braun played to Trump's ego, gave him the lip service just to get the shipments they needed that were held up in the strait. Then they reneged on the peace deal. They have no desire to make peace. They're not wired like that. They will never want peace. Their only desire is for the rest of us to be destroyed. Trump's got to know that. Just my thoughts on current events, signed Jeannie Horton. And Jeannie, thank you very much. To your calls now. If you want to jump into the best conversation in talk journalism, it's here every day at 866-HEY-LARS. That's 866-439-5277. 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And our poll on X today, should tech companies be held legally responsible when social media harms kids' mental health? Meta has now agreed to pay about $18 billion to settle a lawsuit brought by 29 states in America. Let's go to Bill. Hey, Bill, welcome to the program. What's on your mind?
1: Well, I'm responding to your conversation about the subsidies for electric vehicles.
0: Oh, you're a naysayer, aren't you, today?
1: I am absolutely a naysayer. I can't believe it, but I am on this point.
0: All right, so you, hold on, before we go any further, I don't make any money from electric vehicles. Are you in the electric vehicle business, or do you have any financial connections to the electric vehicle business?
1: No skin in the game, is it?
0: Okay, no dog in the fight. You got it.
1: Hey, so future, let me ask you a question. What do you think our future is in vehicles, like electric vehicles for the future?
0: Oh, I think our future is wherever technology takes us. And Bill, for you to ask, well, where are we going with this? I don't know. Because of this, there was a point where America was hugely dependent on whale oil. And at the time, if somebody said, well, what are we going to do when the whale oil runs out, which it did start to do, well, we found an alternative. It was oil out of the ground. And when that began to, you know, be limited, then we said, okay, let's build other kinds of power plants that make power different ways. And I'm sure that 20 or 50 years from now, we will have different ways of making energy and making use of it for transportation than what we know about today. So asking me to predict what's coming in the future, but based on today's technology, it won't be electric cars. They don't make sense. Is that a fair answer to your question?
1: Yes, it's deeper than I'd even want to go because of all the, you know, tangent implications of building electric cars and batteries and all that. But let's just take that because
0: it won't be electric cars, though. So why should we subsidize them today based on a technology that doesn't pencil out?
1: Right. It's the data. Right. So. I love it. I'm going to skip the middle point I was going to make, but
0: hope so, because otherwise we'll run out of time. I want you to get to your point.
1: Yeah. So the idea is that we're just gathering data. We're not really subsidizing cars. We're subsidizing a system to give us data to talk about, understand how cars work on our highways.
0: I think that's hogwash.
1: And no matter how they're
0: I think that's hogwash, Bill, and I'll tell you why. We have the data. We know they don't pencil out today. So when you say we're gathering data, you can gather data all you want without going out and subsidize. And by the way, every time you subsidize one technology, it means you're acing out some other technologies that might even be better. And I could give you some examples of that if you like. But the bottom line is, every time you subsidize one thing, then you're going to encourage people to go away. If you told your son, I'd like to see you play football. I'll buy your cleats and your jerseys. I'll buy you a football and everything else. And if the kid says, Dad, I really don't want to play football. I want to play tennis. And you say, I'm not spending a dime on tennis. I'm not buying you balls. I'm not buying you rackets. I'm not paying for court time. Well, you're automatically steering the kid toward football and away from tennis, as an example. Now, that's not a technology, but you can imagine how this is applied to technologies. When the government says, if you build electric cars, we'll write you big checks. If you're building any other kind of car, hydrogen, natural gas, anything else, we're not giving you a dime. What are you doing?
1: So here, yes, I get that. So here's my point. The point is the car, not the technology moving the car. We still need to understand what it takes for a car to move safely down the road, not hit people, not hit other cars, how that whole infrastructure is going to work with each other. That's aside from.
0: Well, how does that benefit from the subsidy? How do you get better information on automobile safety by subsidizing one particular technology?
1: It's not that technology. It's you're subsidizing the movement of the cars through space around people.
0: You have it unsubsidized every time somebody buys a gasoline car or a propane car, and there are lots of propane cars and buses, or a diesel car. You've already got those vehicles are moving around. You figure out ways to make them move around safely, but you don't have to write any subsidies. Why would you want to write a check to encourage people to buy a particular kind of car, like an electric car?
1: It's to build out that national infrastructure, like a data ecosystem of, you know what I mean?
0: A data ecosystem on a failed technology that doesn't pencil out? That doesn't make economic sense?
1: Again, it doesn't have to be specifically electric, but it's the infrastructure for gathering the data. It's like that, you know, world of things that communicate with each other.
0: So we're going to spend hundreds of billions of dollars to gather data on a failed technology, and where does that give it? Where does that leave us?
1: And I'm saying it's the infrastructure, not the technology itself. It's not.
0: Okay, and again, I'm not understanding. Maybe I'm not understanding the distinction you're trying to make. Bill, thanks for the call. Good naysayer. 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
6: From ABC News, I'm Michelle Franzen. Meta reaching a landmark settlement today with 52 state attorneys general to settle claims Facebook and Instagram posed a mental health threat to minors. The social media giant agreeing to pay $18 billion to add protections to its apps, including a two-hour daily limit for users under 18. Here's ABC's Elizabeth Schulze.
7: What we're looking at here is an agreement that effectively concedes that some of the design features on these apps got young users addicted, and the states had claimed that that contributed to harming the mental health of these young users, and now Meta will be forced to make these changes.
6: The settlement still needs court approval. A federal judge who had blocked the most controversial aspects of President Trump's executive order aimed at restricting mail-in ballots, namely employing the Postal Service as the primary enforcer of mail voter eligibility, has now lifted the decision following the Supreme Court's ruling this week that legal challenges are premature. It gives the Trump administration the green light to move forward, but the mail ballot executive order could face new legal challenges. Flash flooding in Nepal now blamed for more than 150 deaths. Hundreds still listed as missing, including 47 American tourists.
8: A rescue operation is underway. Where this took place near the border with China is a popular destination with tourists. And according to the Nepalese Tourism Board, nearly 400 tourists are missing. The army has urged people to remain on high alert and to stay in safe places.
6: A judge has granted Brian Koberger a new hearing in his bid to reverse his guilty plea for the murders of four Idaho college students in 2022. Koberger pleaded guilty in July 2025 after nearly 3 years of insisting on his innocence. He was sentenced to four consecutive life sentences, a new hearing now set for next summer. Fans are paying tribute to country music icon and humanitarian Dolly Parton, who died yesterday. Her publicist says it followed a brief battle with cancer. You're listening to ABC News.
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6: In Montana, law enforcement are investigating a mass shooting outside Billings last weekend. Authorities say a man fatally shot 8 of his relatives, including 4 children, as they gathered for Sunday dinner. A fire then burned the house down to the foundation. A man whose ex-wife and 2 children were among the dead says the shooter was 44-year-old Alan Smith, who then killed himself. Yellowstone County Sheriff Ken O'Donnell says the victim spanned 4 generations, a great-grandmother in her 90s to a 7-year-old girl.
10: This is a tragic loss. I keep using the word tragic this week, but I don't think tragic is a strong enough word for this. It's worse than that.
6: O'Donnell says answers could be hard to come by because so many people, including Smith's parents, are dead. British actor Tim Curry died. The stage, voice, and film actor nominated for 3 Tony Awards during his career that spanned 6 decades. ABC's Alex Stone with details.
11: Born in the UK in 1946, he got his start on stage in the West End, starring in the original production of Hair in 1968. He then moved on to Hollywood, catching his big break, playing Dr. Frankenfurter in the 1975 cult classic film The Rocky Horror Picture Show. The film was initially ignored by critics and audiences, but developed a second life as a cultural event in the midnight movie space. It was a role he would also play on the Broadway stage.
6: The cast on that revival says they will honor Tim Curry tonight. Tim Curry was 80 years old. I'm Michelle Franzen, ABC News.
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12: Bellingham ends in custody after a child was injured in a suspected DUI crash. Whatcom County Sheriff's Office says that deputies were called to the crash on East Bakerby Road, just past the intersection with Hannigan, around midnight last night. They arrived to find a vehicle that had hit a utility pole before ending up in a ditch. A child was found unbuckled in the front seat, who was suffering from substantial bodily injuries. They were taken to Peace Health St. Joseph Medical Center. Signs are going up in an effort to slow drivers down across Bellingham. Crews from the city's Public Works Department began installing new 20-mile-an-hour speed limit signs on some residential roads yesterday. It comes after the city council voted unanimously in June to begin lowering speed limits. And a major cell phone carrier is closing a store in Bellingham. According to a filing with the State Employment Security Department, T-Mobile will permanently lay off 77 workers beginning September 21st. T-Mobile said in its filing it does plan to close its location on Bakerview and I-5 near Costco. Your forecast tonight, partly cloudy, low 58. Tomorrow, sun and clouds, a high 72. For KGMI News, I'm Deanna Haraluk.
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17: Welcome back to the Lars Larson Show. It's a pleasure to be with you. I'm glad to get to your phone calls and emails in just a moment. Meta, the company a lot of us knew as Facebook for the longest time, is going to pay over $17 billion in claims that it intentionally designed Instagram to addict children. And Idaho's Attorney General Raul Labrador joins me now. AG Labrador, welcome back to the program.
18: Hey, great to be with you. Thanks for having me on your show.
17: So tell me this, what justified the lawsuit by, I think it was 28 states, against Meta, and what was the claim that was made in that lawsuit that caused Meta eventually to agree to a settlement of $17
18: billion? So beginning in 2021, attorneys general across the United States, we started investigating whether the social media industry was designing and promoting platforms to children and teens despite known harms, that they knew children were being harmed, they knew that they were being abused, that they were being used by these companies. The companies designed Instagram with intentionally addictive features. They exposed young users to serious mental harms, and they misled the public about the safety. And that's why this is a consumer protection claim, because it's about misleading the public about the potential harms that their platforms had.
0: Okay, and it was determined, I mean, at that point, the company said, we'll go ahead and we'll do a settlement and pay the money rather than admit any wrongdoing, right?
18: Correct. So they had a settlement or a verdict in New Mexico, where the state of New Mexico had sort of led, was one of the first ones to take it to trial. And we were in the middle of another lawsuit in California, where Idaho and many other states had joined in that lawsuit. And we were actually in the middle of trial, and Meta decided to settle before going to verdict.
0: Kind of is that indicative to you that they figured what if they went to verdict, they'd end up losing?
18: I think they knew that they had a high risk of losing, and then it's not just in that suit, but seeing what happened in New Mexico, seeing how things were going in California, and knowing that they had a lot of pending lawsuits in many other states, they realized that they better settle. And we actually, you know, obviously everybody's talking about the amount of money that they're going to be handing out, but really it's the injunctive relief is the changes that they're making to their platform that are going to be so beneficial to families and to children and to parents who are trying to protect their kids at the same time that they're exposed to all these different platforms.
0: I'm talking to Idaho's Attorney General, that's Raul Labrador. So let me ask you about those limits, the changes. They're going to enforce default daily usage limits. They're going to block out sometimes during school hours and in nighttime, and they're going to implement age verification measures for Meta. Is that going to be enough?
18: Well, it's pages and pages of settlement. In fact, what was strong about this settlement is that even in New Mexico, what the jury found that they were asking Meta to do is not even as strong as what we were able to get them to do in the settlement agreement. So is it enough? I hope it is, and we're going to continue to monitor it. There's going to be a monitoring mechanism where there's like an ombudsman who's making sure that they're keeping up with their commitments. You know, the states are going to have to just keep a close eye on the things that they're doing. But they're making a commitment to parents and states that they're not going to be abusing the platforms that they have. I still, you know, Lars, I say this to every parent –

0: I have five kids. They're all grown adults now. If I had to do it all over again, you know what the best solution is? Don't give them phones. If I had to do it all over again, I would not give any of my children. And I was actually pretty strict. Kids have these phones that access the internet till they were 15 or 16. So I didn't give it to them when they were young. But if I was doing it all over again, I would just say, you know, wait till they're 18, 19, 20 before you give these phones to your kids. I think these are very harmful products, and they're really affecting this whole generation of children. So it's something you still have to be vigilant. You know, the state can't do the work for you. The attorney general of your state can't do the work for you. You have to make sure that as a parent, you're being very careful and in what you're allowing your kids to access on the internet.
1: I'm talking to A.G. Labrador from the state of Idaho. So let me ask you this. You said Meta's design was to create a lifetime user regardless of the psychological damage. Now, as you said, the best advice is don't give your kids a phone to begin with. Has Meta agreed to un-engineer the addictive part of what they do, or is there a way to do that?
0: Part of it is that they're trying. So one of the things that you see, you know, is that doom scrolling that we all do, right?
1: Yep.
0: Even
1: yep.
0: us as adults, and it's going to limit that for kids. It's going to limit the amount of views and the amount, you know, how it goes from one screen to the other, you know, one video to the other. It's going to limit the amount of hours that children can be online. It's going to allow parents to enable additional optional protective features such as autoplay restrictions. It's going to allow parents to provide information on teens' time spent, social connections. You know, parents are going to be provided this information so they can keep track of their kids. But don't be mistaken. These companies are trying to make money. And that's why the number one guardian and protector of your children is yourself.
1: And I mean, that was the thing I wondered.
0: Protecting your children? Yes.
1: Well, A.G. Labrador, that's the thing I wondered about. I mean, if you determined, say, that there was a product like nicotine that was the addictive, that had the addictive qualities, you might say, well, then your product has to have less of that in it. Or if it was alcohol, there'd have to be less of that. Or, if, you know, or a drug that's addictive, you'd have to have less of that. And yet, in this case, I don't know if there's a way to unwind that clock, is there?
0: Well, I think there is. I think there's been some studies that you can, you know, get yourself unhooked in some sense. But the reality is that we live in a whole different world. When you and I were children, we didn't have these, you know, we were worried about maybe drugs and access to some things, but what these kids are faced with every single day, the things that are happening online, the people that are reaching out to them, we just have to protect our kids at all costs. And as the Attorney General of Idaho, I think it's my biggest responsibility to ensure that we're not exposing young users to these serious mental harms that can come from addictive technology, and we're doing the best we can to go after these companies.
1: Well,
0: sounds
1: like 17 or 18 billion from Meta. California is going to scoop up about 2 billion of that, about 10% of it. And Attorney General Raul Labrador, the Idaho State Attorney General, Idaho will probably get between $90 and $128 million. Back in a moment. You're listening to the Lars Larson Show.

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1: Hey, welcome back to the program. It's a pleasure to be with you. I'm glad to get to your phone calls and emails. Convicted killers behind bars are now suing. And why are they suing? Because they want transgender care. They want laser hair removal. They want to have gender-affirming care and treatment. And yeah, if they don't get it, they're going to go to court. And they're going to demand that a court order the prisons to provide that gender-affirming care. I want to ask you what you think about that, but first, an invitation. If you want to join what we call the best conversation in talk journalism, it's here every day at 866-HEY-LARS. That's 866-439-5277. 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And by the way, if you're a naysayer, we always put naysayers right to the head of the line. And I imagine somebody out there probably believes in having the taxpayers fund the gender-affirming care for transgender, let's say, killers and rapists who are sitting behind bars. Somebody out there has to be in favor of it. I mean, the Democrat Party would have you believe that, oh, it's the only reasonable thing to do. In fact, remember when Kamala Harris made that argument that she was so much in favor of giving gender-affirming care to convicted criminals behind bars? There's also our ex-poll. You can find the ex-poll question at Lars Larson Show and at LarsLarson.com. Should tech companies be held responsible when social media harms your child's mental health? Meta has now agreed to no wrongdoing. They're not admitting wrongdoing, but they have agreed to pay almost $18 billion to settle a lawsuit that was brought by 29 states over allegations that both Facebook and Instagram hurt children because they were designed to be addictive, because they actually designed the electronics behind Facebook and Instagram so the kids would become addicted to it. So they've agreed to put a bunch of limitations on it, on how much you can use it, on so-called doom scrolling, and they're going to pay a giant amount of money. About $17 or $18 billion. California plans to scoop up about $2 billion of that money. Should the tech companies be held legally responsible when social media harms your child's mental health? I would argue yes. Since what was shown in court is that they deliberately designed it to be addictive, if that's the way you've designed the product, then as far as I'm concerned, you have to take the blame when it does exactly that. You can find the ex-poll question at Lars Larson Show and at LarsLarson.com. Yesterday's question was this. Should Donald Trump rename Lake Ontario as Lake America? 56% of you said yes, and 44% of you said no. That is one of the most divided responses that we've had in a long, long time. But let me get back to those convicts behind bars, or as the woke prisons are calling them these days, adults in custody. They don't like to call them convicts or inmates or criminals anymore. There are three men housed in a state prison who are now suing the Washington Department of Corrections for human rights violations because they say that they were deprived of adequate gender-affirming care and gender-affirming treatment. In the men's original 324-page complaint that was filed in court in December of last year, the three men outline their grievances against the Department of Corrections. They say they are going to try to leverage the Americans with Disabilities Act. So in other words, if you're a man born in a man's body, but you now identify as female, they apparently say that is now a form of disability. They make their case that the denial of gender-affirming care and treatment is against the law. They can't do that. They say this all goes back to another case brought by a woman by the name of Autumn Cordeloni, who is a transgender inmate convicted of murdering a baby, who successfully argued that the state of Indiana has to pay for gender-affirming care. That means laser hair removal for the transgender inmates to use. Inmates were allowed to use the device in a private room, and the gender clinic discontinued access and told the inmates they're going to have to use their device in their own cell. It turns out that there are a lot of inmates who want to be able to get this, and I don't know. Yeah, to me, it is not something the taxpayers should have to pay for at all. If you don't think that you're comfortable in the body you were born in, then I suggest that you get some psychological treatment. But paying for ways to make you look more like a man or more like a woman, I don't think that is the job of the American taxpayer. Let's go to Jack. Hey, Jack, welcome to the Lars Larson Show. What's on your mind?
2: Hey, Lars, longtime listener, but only on my car, unfortunately.
1: Thank you.
2: But anyway, I was calling about the Meta settlement. And
1: yeah.
2: My biggest concern is how the heck are they going to figure out if a child is underage or if a person is underage or not? I go to a lot of firearms-related sites, and all you got to do is click a button that says I'm over 18.
1: Yep.
2: And I don't know why anybody would click a button that says they're not, because then they get kicked out. So without verifying Social Security numbers or some other very intrusive method to determine whether someone is underage or not, I don't think this is going to work.
1: No, I don't think it's going to work either. And Jack, let me expand on that. And here's why I don't think it's going to work. If you really, you know, the first answer you get from people is, well, they're going to have somebody vouch for them who says, yes, in fact, this person is old enough. If they are an adult, they're already going to have things like a driver's license and other forms of ID. But then it becomes problematic because if you're a company and you are going to, you know, you're going to decide that somebody is old enough to access, say, Meta, and you say, okay, show us your ID. Well, you're going to want that company to keep a copy of that ID in electronic form so that when they are audited down the line and say a government agency comes in and says, we're here to see if you're actually holding up to the terms of the court settlement, are you screening kids to make sure they're old enough or screening young adults to make sure they're old enough? If you've retained somebody's picture ID, can you imagine all the problems you're going to create by having an electronic record of somebody's driver's license or other forms of ID? I mean, that's immediately going to be a very attractive target for identity thieves, isn't it?
2: Oh, yeah. I mean, I worked for a state agency that tried, and I think they finally succeeded in creating a secure enough network to take credit cards. And that cost hundreds of thousands of dollars and many man hours. And the first time they purposely tried to break into it, they broke in 5 minutes. So
1: it doesn't surprise me at all. Jack, thanks so much. I appreciate the call. You're listening to the Lars Larson Show and the Radio Northwest Network.
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3: ABC News, I'm Michelle Franzen. Deadly flash flooding in Nepal blamed for more than 150 deaths. Hundreds of others remain missing. ABC's Tom Sufi-Burich has more from the foreign desk.
4: The Nepalese tourism board is saying that about 400 tourists are missing right now, including 47 Americans. That gives you a sense of how this could evolve in the coming hours and days. There is complete devastation across a

0: pretty wide area of Nepal, a wall of muddy water packed with debris cascading down through that mountainous remote area.
1: Witness testimony and the evidence portion of the Lindsay Clancy trial has concluded in Massachusetts. The mother is charged with killing her three children in 2023. Her attorneys argue she had postpartum psychosis and did not receive adequate medical treatment. Closing arguments set to begin tomorrow. The brewing trade war between the U.S. and Canada showing no signs of ending. Canada vowing retaliatory hikes on American goods starting in September.
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11: Hey, welcome back to the Lars Larson Show. It's a pleasure to be with you, and always glad to welcome back Michael Brickman, who is Policy Director at the Cicero Institute, to talk about all the national debt. We've got $40 trillion in national debt, and the federal government is reporting trillions of dollars

0: turnover, there's rampant fraud. And if we're going to get a handle on our national spending, we have to start there.
1: Is there any, can you think of, or does Cicero have an idea of the best method for which we could clear up these improper payments and stop them from happening? Because it sounds like we could largely solve at least the national deficit, not the debt, but the deficit could be wiped out if we could simply eliminate all the improper payments, right?
0: Well, yeah, I mean, there's no one single thing you have to do. You have to make sure that only the people who are actually eligible for these benefits are getting it. Then you have to look at the people who are lying and stealing to get the information. You know, one program you probably don't think of as being ripe for fraud is the student loan program, because you think, well, you know, it's got to be a real student. But it turns out it doesn't. There are billions of dollars that have been stolen, phantom students, ghost students, they're sometimes called, people who sign up and steal the money. A lot of times they're foreign fraud rings that are stealing the money, and sometimes they'll actually sign up for the classes and have AI get them into the classes so they can keep pulling down money semester after semester. Billions of dollars there that was effectively stopped by the Trump administration by simply requiring an ID check. Common sense, but made a huge difference. I think there's a lot we can learn from that process, just putting some basic ID checks and bank level verification in those benefit programs, federal level, state level. Do that one thing, that would save a ton of money.
1: I mean, Cicero has reported, and this is part of your reporting, is that if you looked at the improper payments made by the U.S. government, if that were a country, it would be the eighth largest economy in the world, larger than the GDPs of Italy, Canada, or Russia?
0: Well, it is an economy, and you think about the incentives that creates for these foreign fraud rings, people in America, too, who set of these very sophisticated schemes to steal the money. Government can never keep up with it. Those people are always going to be one step ahead. And so I think it's incumbent on the public sector to work with the private sector, learn from what the banks are doing, learn from what the technology companies are doing, use AI, beat these people at their own game. If you expect that civil servants, as much as they may be trying to do their best, although we've also seen examples like in Minnesota where they clearly were not trying to do their best.
1: Nope.
0: But even if they are trying to do their best, you need to utilize the things that banks are using, technology companies are using to protect your money in your bank account. That should also be used in the government. And I think a lot of people just assume that it would be, but I can tell you it is absolutely not. And you have very outdated systems that are just being completely compromised, not by hacking, but just by being more sophisticated than the government, which unfortunately is not always super hard to do.
1: I'm talking to Michael Brickman, who's policy director of the Cicero Institute. You're actually talking about something that I bring up all the time, because Mr. Brickman, I've got a credit card. I've got an American Express card that I've used for 40 years. And I think one of the best things about it is that it, you know, I can use it a number of places, but also because the company keeps a close eye. And if they say I'm out of pattern, they'll call me and say, did you really make this charge? And I'll say, no, that's not my charge. And they will dispute it. Actually, they'll freeze it in place. And I've always wondered, if the federal government actually went to private companies like some of the credit card companies that are in charge of moving large amounts of money around and said, help us solve this problem, I would think their track record of tracking monies and making sure they do go to the places they're supposed to go and they don't go to the places that are trying to do a ripoff would be dramatically better than anything the U.S. government does today. You think I'm right or close?
0: No, you're 100% right. And the good news is the Trump administration, the vice president's task force, those are some of the things they're starting to do. And I use that student loan example. They're starting to put those bank level security features into the federal student aid programs. And then they're looking at doing similar things for other federal programs. The states have to cooperate, though. And as we've seen, not all of the states are interested in rooting out the fraud, because a lot of these programs are federally funded, but they're administered, at least in part, by the states. The states have to cooperate. They have to get on board with this. And I'll give you, you know, one other thing you can do besides just the common sense, let's use the private sector's tools to stay one step ahead of the fraud rings, because they are very, very sophisticated. But one other thing they could do is give average people the

0: the opportunity to find and report the fraud, right? The incentive, as you said, it's like a big economy, and so the incentive is for these sophisticated fraud rings to try to steal from it. Well, let's change the incentives, and let's make there be an incentive for people, regular people, to go find the fraud, and if you report it, you get to actually keep a percentage. It's a law that's been on the books at the federal level for a long time, and many states have similar laws where if you find and report the fraud and the government's able to recover that money, you get to keep a percentage of it. That's something that's been done for big government contracting when you're talking about hundreds of millions or billions of dollars. But it's kind of been ignored for, you know, the daycare centers and the people who are stealing $1 million here, $1 million there. That's where the fraud is, and we need to use those types of tools and give regular Americans like your listeners the opportunity to seek out the fraud, find it, and then be rewarded based on it.
1: Well, imagine if you could tell the person who's making minimum wage working at a daycare center, but you realize the daycare center is fraudulent because it's claiming to care for 100 kids, and it's actually claiming it's actually providing care for, say, a dozen kids, and you say, well, that's fraud. What would happen if I turned it in? Oh, you mean I'd get a check? I'd get a percentage of what I end up saving the American taxpayers? It seems like a tremendous way to go. That's Michael Brickman. Michael is the policy director at the Cicero Institute. Michael, thanks very much for what you do, and thanks for the Institute's work as well. Time to get your calls at 866-HEY-LARS. That's 866-439-5277. Send your emails to talk@LarsLarson.com. And our poll on X today, should tech companies be held legally responsible when social media hurts your children's health care? We'll talk about that as well. And you're listening to the Lars Larson Show.

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9: Hey, welcome back to the Lars Larson Show. Would you say that you are hardworking? Individuals can be hardworking. How about states? Well, Wallet Hub has now ranked all 50 states. They didn't do it for the Obama voters. It would have been 58 then. But they ranked all 50 states on how hard they work as the people in a state. They found Oregon came in second to last. In other words, they said Oregon is the 49th hardest working state, not exactly top of the pile. The hardest working states include South Dakota, where about 6.5% of workers had multiple jobs, according to Wallet Hub. The state reportedly also has the fifth lowest share of idle youth, people between 18 and 24 who are not working and only have a high school diploma. North Dakota was the second hardest working. So it was South Dakota number one, North Dakota number two, Oregon number 49. And which one is worse than Oregon? That turns out to be Michigan. Yeah, Michigan was the worst when it came to being hardworking. Oregon, second worst in America. Absolutely amazing. Let's go to Vicki. Hey, Vicki, welcome to the program. What's on your mind?
10: Hey, Lars. So great to talk to you this afternoon.
9: Thank you.
10: I just wanted to comment on the people that are in prison wanting to have their needs met because they're transitioned or transitioning. I can't believe that they're even considering that. They're criminals. They yep. broke the law. They raped, murdered, stole, whatever their crime was.
9: Yep.
10: They lost their rights. They are in prison. They have the right to eat and get up every day. They should be in a work program. They should be doing something. I don't think we should have to pay. And as far as I'm concerned, their real God-given gender will come out when they don't continue this care that they want everyone to pay for.
9: I think you're right. And in fact, most of the people who think that they are transgender end up growing out of it at some point. Now, there may be some adults out there who still operate under the assumption I was born a man, but there's a woman's body trapped inside of me, or vice versa. But expecting the taxpayers to pay for that kind of thing and to cater to their peculiar interests, I don't see the reason for the taxpayers to pay for that. Although, on the Democrat side of the aisle, as I said, Kamala Harris is quite proud of the fact that she advocated for transgender, gender-affirming care for people behind bars who, as you point out, have to be convicted criminals to be there. Let's go to Scott. Hey, Scott, welcome to the Lars Larson Show on the Radio Northwest Network. What's on your mind?
11: Oh, I've just got a kind of a funny topic to bring up, Lars.
9: What's
11: and
9: that?
11: I see it every day as I come into downtown over the Hawthorne Bridge onto Main Street, and there's a roundabout that goes around the Elk that was smashed a few years back and stolen or whatever.
9: Yep.
11: Well, as they replace the monument and they replace the Elk back up on its mount, it's facing the wrong way. I mean,
9: what? Which way should it? What, is there a? I mean, I know there's a proper way to face an American flag. Is there a proper direction for an elk to be standing?
11: Well, I'm just thinking the way it was originally placed, which was facing east towards the river.
9: Yeah.
11: So now, as you're coming, it's a one-way street westbound on Main Street, right? You're going, you're staring at the elk's butt,
9: backside,
11: right? And it's hindquarter. I mean, it's crazy. It's like what? So who's going to see it? Unless you're going down 4th Street or whatever it is, you can see it. But it is mounted backwards. I wonder if that was by design or who was thinking about this. I don't know. It's just something that popped into my mind.
9: And I'm glad you brought it up because, Scott, I haven't actually seen that statue in a long, long time, but I used to see it on almost a daily basis when I was a reporter working in downtown Portland. I'd see that statue all the time, and I always admired it because it's the perfect example of how we ought to do parks and monuments in any city here in the Northwest, and that is there was already a park there, there was already a place, and there was a gentleman, and I can't remember his name. And I think they called it Thompson's Elk because he decided there should be an elk statue there, and he went out and paid the money to have the statue made, which I think is a tremendous way to make sure a community actually values what's put in the public square.
11: Yeah. So anyways, next time you're coming into downtown off the Morrison Bridge, or off the Hawthorne Bridge. Main Street, you're going to see the backside of the elk. Just thought I'd share that with you.
9: Unbelievable. Thank you very much. I appreciate the call, Scott. Glad to get your calls at 866-HEY-LARS. That's 866-439-5277. 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And our ex-poll question today, should tech companies be held legally responsible when social media hurts your child's mental health? Well, turns out that Meta has agreed to pay almost $18 billion and put limitations on Facebook and Instagram. And why? Because while they admit no wrongdoing, the court case against them, and the case that was being held before they agreed to a settlement, said that they had deliberately designed something to be addictive, and specifically addictive to children. So they've agreed to put in daily limits, nighttime limits, put other kinds of limits on what their software does. They will default to a combined two-hour daily use limit, and teens will need special parental permission to to be able to turn it off. And it'll be interesting to see how long it takes before some teenagers figure out how to hack their way around those limitations. But until that happens, maybe the kids are better off. But I certainly like the advice from Idaho's Attorney General, Raul Labrador. He said, maybe you'd be better off if you just didn't get a smartphone for your kids at all. In other words, if they need to make a phone call, use mom's phone, use dad's phone, but no. Don't buy them a phone of their own and allow them to do endless doom scrolling. It's certainly not going to help them when it comes to school, and it's not going to help them when it comes to finding friends and all the rest of that. Try to get your phone calls and emails at 866-HEY-LARS. By the way, should teachers be allowed to strike and delay the school year when the district, in this case Seattle, is already running an $87 million deficit? Como News is reporting the teachers are scheduled to vote on a tentative contract deal, and if they don't come to an agreement, they might just go on strike. I say if they go on strike, they ought to just replace those teachers and bring in some that are not represented by a labor union. 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
9: From ABC News, I'm Michelle Franzen. The death toll is jumping following catastrophic flooding in Nepal. More than 150 people have died, over 400 others listed missing, including 47 American tourists. ABC's Tom Sufi Burich has more.
10: Multiple regions of Nepal are impacted. The destruction, I think, is impossible to quantify at this point in time. Multiple rivers flooded, a huge search and rescue operation now underway. But I think it's important to point out that reaching the affected areas will be complex. And not only is it mountainous terrain, but of course the roads and the bridges are very much impacted in that area. One report I read earlier today said 19 bridges in the region are damaged.
9: Closing arguments set to begin tomorrow in the Lindsey Clancy trial in Massachusetts after testimony concluded today.
11: Jurors heard from a total of 84 witnesses across 21 days of testimony as prosecutors sought to prove that Lindsey Clancy deliberately and intentionally murdered her children 3 years ago. Defense lawyers argue she was suffering from postpartum psychosis at the time and lost her grip on reality. When she sought medical help, defense lawyers argue that her doctors misdiagnosed and overmedicated her, prescribing her more than a dozen psychiatric drugs over a four-month period. Closing arguments are scheduled to begin on Thursday morning. Peter Haralambos, ABC News.
9: Meta reaching a tentative landmark settlement with every U.S. state except New Mexico and Florida. Joining in the proposal stemming from the lawsuit alleging Facebook and Instagram was designed to be addictive to minors. And the social media giant agreeing to pay up some $18 billion to make changes to its app. Here's ABC's Elizabeth Schulze.
12: A default daily time limit of 2 hours for users under the age of 18. A ban on displaying numbers of likes or reactions to users under age 18. A ban on cosmetic procedure image filters. The option for some users under 18 to have a non-personalized feed. That is significant because that gets at algorithmic changes with these platforms.
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9: An emergency court hearing set for tomorrow in the Kennedy Center's fate. New court filings by the Justice Department claiming the performing arts facility could face financial fallout and structural decline if a judge blocks renovation plans and Donald Trump's name is not allowed on the facade. Here's ABC's Catherine Falders.
12: The judge actually has scheduled an emergency hearing on this that will be tomorrow afternoon. But the Justice Department is threatening that the administration is just going to tear down the Kennedy Center altogether. And they say replace it with something like a large outdoor amphitheater. If the judge doesn't allow these renovations to move forward or for the president's name to be on the outside of the building.
9: A tech titan issuing a 6,000-word essay warning the public about the dangers of artificial intelligence.
17: Bill Gates says the computer industry that he championed is now a global threat. Gates saying he's in a state of shock as to why there's not more urgency on AI. He says on Semaphore, self-regulation, championed by so many in the industry and the White House, is not working. And he'll gladly debate anyone opposing mandatory reviews of any AI system that could be weaponized to make new molecules and unleash a pandemic. Wayne Cabot, ABC News.
9: A man seen harassing and chasing people in Philadelphia wearing a Chucky-style Halloween mask is now in custody. The 22-year-old, authorities say, arrested in Las Vegas. He'll be sent back to Philadelphia to face charges. I'm Michelle Franzen, ABC News.
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19: Bellingham ends in custody after a child was injured in a suspected DUI crash. Whatcom County Sheriff's Office says that deputies were called to the crash on East Bakerby Road just past the intersection with Hannigan around midnight last night. They arrived to find a vehicle that had hit a utility pole before ending up in a ditch. A child was found unbuckled in the front seat who was suffering from substantial bodily injuries. They were taken to Peace Health St. Joseph Medical Center. Signs are going up in an effort to slow drivers down across Bellingham. Crews from the city's Public Works Department began installing new 20-mile-an-hour speed limit signs on some residential roads yesterday. It comes after the city council voted unanimously in June to begin lowering speed limits. And a major cell phone carrier is closing a store in Bellingham. According to a filing with the State Employment Security Department, T-Mobile will permanently lay off 77 workers beginning September 21st. T-Mobile said in its filing it does plan to close its location on Bakerview and I-5 near Costco. Your forecast tonight, partly cloudy, low 58. Tomorrow, sun and clouds, a high 72. For KGMI News, I'm Deanna Haraluk.
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21: It's the Alex Marlow Show. I'm glad you're here. As usual, a busy show today. I've got Democrats in huge turmoil now over the violent rhetoric that has taken place within certain corners of their party. I've got an Election Day update for you momentarily. But I'll start with a quick word on Dolly Parton, because I feel like I'm supposed to, as part of as a host of a national broadcast. The news of her death just right after the live show yesterday, so I had not had a chance to comment on it until now. And so much has been said, and so much will be said, about a true American icon when we don't really have icons anymore. There's very few left. Donald Trump's certainly one, but there's very few iconic Americans, especially in the entertainment space. As it gets more democratized, things get more fractured. Very few people who have that sort of legendary body of work. And I'll just share one anecdote that I like about Dolly Parton, which is that the song of hers that gets the most spins in the Marlowe House is Jolene. And I've always been fascinated by the song. First of all, it's a beautiful song. And both of my daughters, young daughters, sing it. And they don't really know what they're singing. And that's always a blast when you have little kids singing classic songs like that, particularly little girls belting out Jolene in the car. It's fantastic. But I always was struck by the lyrics of the song. And it definitely caused me to do a deep dive history on her a time or two. But I'll just read some of them. I'm not going to sing it. I probably could sing it, but I can't quite compete. But the chorus, Jolene, Jolene, Jolene, Jolene, oh, I'm begging of you, please don't take my man. And then one of the verses is, your smile is like a breath of spring. Your skin is soft like summer rain, and I cannot compete with you, Jolene. And I can easily understand how you could easily take my man, but you don't know what he means to me, Jolene. I just found this always just fascinating lyrics because I looked up when this was written. It was written in 1973 when Dolly Parton was 27. And I'm just wondering how many women were walking around that were easily besting Dolly Parton for male suitors when she was 27 years old, when, world famous body, perfect pitch when she sings, great business sensibility. But Jolene could have taken any guy that Dolly Parton was dating, just plucked them up no matter what. And I just found that to be just the most implausible lyrics pretty much in the history of the American canon. And it just always amuses me. And it's a fantastic song. Are we playing it?

0: so good. You know, one thing also, she really did a perfect pitch, which is just such a superpower in the music space. I was a music minor at Berkeley, and I played in the symphony at the famed Harvard-Westlake School and growing up. And it was one of my liabilities on the musical front, and partially why I probably ended up in talk radio. Nowhere close on the pitch stuff, but just that is really cool when you can just hear a note, repeat it back perfectly, know exactly what the note is when you hear it. And that is just a fantastic gift. And combine that with, you know, great business sense and great personality, knowing your exact role in American life and playing it to a T, and then you get an iconic package. One other thing that I think is also very cool about her, and this is apropos of the Jolene lyrics, is she married her husband Carl Dean when she was 20, and they were together until he died last year. So I think that's, what's the math on that, 58, 59 years? I mean, that's just so awesome, and I just am really pro marrying as young as you can find a suitable person and try to go the long haul. I'm not even halfway to that number, but I think that's super cool that when you see those stories of people just making it work. And I'm also fascinating that they died so close together. I think that that's probably a common thing when you literally spend three quarters of your life with a individual and they pass away. I can't imagine what that would be like, but God rest her soul, and RIP to a true icon. And we could use some more of them. I wish we one day get to an America where we can have more icons. As far as Washington goes, one of the icons, sort of, I guess, was Lindsey Graham, certainly someone who's ubiquitous in American politics until his death a couple of months ago. And his sister, Darlene Graham Nordone, who had no political experience but inherited a massive political apparatus from Lindsey Graham and got the endorsement from President Trump, won decisively yesterday, a 4-point win in the GOP senatorial runoff. And I'll give you the bad and the good with this. The bad is that I have to do a mea culpa here, an apology, a full-blown retraction on the show. I said America does not like nepotism in this country, and we don't like coronations. And apparently I'm dead wrong, because that's exactly what we did here. And South Carolina was happy to do it. And look, that's your choice. We live in a democracy. We're largely a republic. We live in a republic. I can already hear the angry emails. People are already typing the angry emails. Yes, it's a federalist republic, but we have democratic elections for the most part. And you're allowed to choose who you want. And I wish her nothing but the best. And I hope she votes properly. And I'm pretty confident she'll vote properly most of the time. I was deeply unimpressed with her not really understanding the complexities of the issue with Taiwan and the strait there, and how it really could cause massive problems for America should China try to invade Taiwan. But look, she can learn. She'll do some on-the-job training, and clearly ran a good campaign. And that is a credit. I got to shout out the Lindsey Graham team, their apparatus. Obviously just political powerhouses, and that deserves respect. And there's a lot of issues on politics where I would have differed from Senator Graham, and I'm sure in the future Senator Graham Nordone as well. But overall, very impressive that they were able to go and get a victory when there's a lot of talk about it being a closer race, or even Ralph Norman being ahead. So next up also on that is that President Trump gets another W for him. So an endorsement from President Trump still matters. And I think that also is a good sign for the midterm, because the goal is President Trump has got to be in the ballot for Republicans. Here's the trick with the midterms. One of the many tricks, there are several tricks, but one of the main tricks is when Trump is on the ballot for Republicans, it helps Republicans. The Democrats are going to cast Trump on the ballot to run against him. We need to make sure Trump is on the ballot, so to speak, so that people can vote for him, because there are still so many people who are disaffected, feel disenfranchised by the political system, but still support President Trump. And so I think it is a good sign if his endorsements are leading to victories. And he got another victory in Oklahoma, where the Republican primary there, Trump endorsed Mike Mazzei, who I'm not overly familiar with him, but he defeated the Attorney General Gentner Drummond. Half a point, but Trump clearly putting that over the edge. And I do think that that is a noteworthy thing. It's a noteworthy thing, and that Trump's endorsement still matters. All right, when we come back after the break, I'm going to start getting into some of the Democrats' turmoil they've caused themselves by not being able to have divisive stances against violence, and this is causing lots of problems within their party. But before we do that, I have one other clip of a Democrat I wanted to share today that I just thought was just unbelievable, worth a second. This is Elisa Slotkin. I got to play this one, cut 16. I'll break down what I think is happening here.
1: I want to clean up the court so that we can get back to them being like actual jurists. You either get 18 years on the Supreme Court or you hit 75 years old and you're out. Period. That, and by the way, if we did that, there'd be two right now who would be, right? By doing that, you get to a system where every couple of years, every 2 to 4 years, each president would get to nominate one. So you'd get back to kind of that normalcy of like, I'm going to have an opportunity, but you can't pack the court.
0: So here's what's so juicy about that, is that which bodies of our tripartite government do not have term limits? Survey says the U.S. Senate certainly doesn't have one. Senator Elisa Slotkin of Michigan. And that's what I find just amazing. And this is where I love the internet and I love the rise of conservative new media, is that I do feel like there is a lot of room to make fun of people for this. But how could you be on the Senate and then call for term limits for the Supreme Court, but not for yourselves in the Senate? Have we benefited from senators being senators for 50 years? Has that been a good thing? How about in the Congress? When you think about nepotism, what was the congressman who served for like 60 years? I think it was in Michigan too, and then just passed it to his wife. I'm drawing a blank on the name, but I'll come up with it during the break and I'll fill everyone in on that. But I just thought that was just so awesome. It's a obviously that this is a point that you would think she could hear this in the back of her mind. I should probably not say this unless I'm going to call for Senate term limits too. But she doesn't think that way. 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

0: taking place right now? Is the left dealing with their normalization of violence, which is taking place? They're doing this in all sorts of different ways, where they do seem to be very cruel to people who are nonviolent and seem to be largely supportive of violent people. I'm going to connect a lot of dots here, but I want to start with a really interesting story which came out yesterday that Israeli Prime Minister Benjamin Netanyahu claimed that Iran tried to assassinate one of his two sons. He didn't name which one. But I find this noteworthy because I didn't really see this anywhere in establishment media. I saw this only in alternative media interested in the story, but not the establishment media. And one of the things that's noteworthy here is one of the sons I know lives in Miami, so he spends a lot of time there. And they offered up a reward if someone takes him out. And I don't know how anyone would collect the award. It's not like there's a formal thing when there's, you know, some sort of a contract you would sign if you're some sort of a bounty hunter. But obviously they would like for Prime Minister Netanyahu's children to be executed, even if it's in the United States, even if that implicates the United States. They would love for some sort of a terror cell to wake up and just decide, yeah, that sounds like a good use of today. They also had the AI video that I mentioned earlier in the week, fantasizing about killing Barron Trump while he played Xbox. Iran tried to kill Trump. People always forget this. They tried to kill him as well. And I was thinking about the nature of how the left just completely forgot about all of the terrorism and violence that Iran did to their own people. They rained down a torrent of blood and terror on their entire country earlier this year, killing tens of thousands of people, unarmed civilians who were killed in the streets, gunned down indiscriminately. Machine guns were used. And it was all part of a chilling campaign, which led to mass arrests. There were trials. A lot of the people who got a trial were tortured during the trial. There were public hangings of protesters. And all of the dissent was immediately quashed. And this somehow doesn't ever seem to play a factor in any of the media's coverage of this regime, because even though, because they just have a vested interest in making sure that Trump is framed up as doing a bad job, even though by pretty much every measure that you could have, we are actually winning the war in Iran. They've gummed up the strait a little bit, but oil's still flowing through. Oil prices are nearly as high as the worst case scenarios. Inflation is relatively under control. Prices are going up, but not at the level that clearly a worst case scenario for a global war with a oil producing nation. Things should be far, far worse. The White House is not doing a great job messaging on this stuff. And I do think it's imperative for them to try to wrap things up as soon as they can. But overall, it's just noteworthy that none of this factors in. And in the meantime, Iran now threatening to assassinate family members of not just the president, but also now the prime minister of Israel, one of which lives in the United States. So their rhetoric escalates. But what's really going on in that country? It must be absolutely miserable to be an Iranian right now. And it's just worthwhile to point this out for a moment while we have a second. That for a moment, we should point out that if you're an Iranian right now and you're trying to buy things like bread, it's almost an impossible task. Speaking out against your own government could lead to immediate public execution, and no one's got your back. No one has got your back there. And just know this, when we're feeling glum about our electoral processes, Donald Trump, who never has to run again, and thus is probably not as concerned with the polls as maybe some of you are, maybe even I am some days, just know that there's a lot of righteousness to what he's pursuing, even when certain things don't work out perfectly on the first try. Secretary of State Rubio is telling people that there's going to be no new strikes in Iran for now. I don't know. You can't take them literally in this regard because we are at war, but we're going to keep turning up the pressure on sanctions. And hopefully this leads to some sort of a collapse from within the country. It must be totally brutal to be an Iranian right now. And I feel like that it is worth acknowledging that for a moment in time while everyone is so negative on the war and Trump's efforts to try to denuclearize Iran. And all the reports, we've lots of satellite images, and we've lots of intelligence to suggest the nuclear program set back a very long way. But I note this point about the assassination rhetoric and how I can't help but connect it to the continued normalization of assassination culture within Democrats. And on the other side of the break, I'll go through a long list of all of the recent examples, but they continue. And now what has been the latest thing, which has been a kind of fun to watch, is that Abdul El-Sayed has now had to distance himself a little bit from Hassan Piker. And because of Piker's rhetoric, and now Piker is saying he's just flat out lying. I'll play this cut because I do think this sets up what I'll talk about on the other side. Play cut 8, guys.
1: I will say this. I am literally the person that is being dangled. And I'm going to tell you once again, he's not moderating on his perspective on Israel or anything like that. Okay. His reaction to this has always been very good, which is, look, I deal with people that I don't fully agree with and don't fully subscribe to on a daily basis. This is politics. Politics is about addition, not subtraction, right? It's smart. It's the right way to, it's the right way to deal with it. And then deflect back to the issues.
2: So he's saying flat out that he is not moderating and he's just being a politician. And I'm in on the joke with him. We'll be right back with more.
3: What happens when artificial intelligence follows our instructions just a little too well? 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
9: ABC News, I'm Michelle Franzen. A judge approving the settlement deal reached between Meta and 52 states' attorneys general reached today to settle the claims that Facebook and Instagram posed a mental health threat to minors. The social media giant agreeing to pay $18 billion to make major changes to its apps. Here's ABC's Elizabeth Schultz.
10: A default daily time limit of 2 hours for users under the age of 18, a ban on displaying numbers of likes or reactions to users under age 18, a ban on cosmetic procedure image filters, the option for some users under 18 to have a non-personalized feed. That is significant because that gets at algorithmic changes with these platforms.
9: Flash flooding in Nepal blamed for more than 150 deaths. Hundreds are listed missing, including 47 American tourists. Rescue operations continuing, but bad weather is hampering those efforts. Officials asking tour groups to cancel trips. Severe storms targeting parts of the Midwest and South today. This is ABC News.
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0: couple of breaking news items. Actor Tim Curry passed away, also is 80 years old. This is just breaking the last few minutes here. So exactly the same age as Dolly Parton. Kind of odd coincidence. Best known for the Rocky Horror Picture Show, which was, that's another iconic thing. I got to say, I have a theater family. My mom and sister were big theater people. And though I never saw it, it was a, you'd be around any theater people, at least my around my age. And that was always what would get people pumped up before plays, was the Rocky Horror Picture Show. And the Rocky Horror Show, if you want to just do the theater element of it. He played Pennywise in It, the TV adaptation. Home Alone 2, unbelievable turn. Home Alone 2, with iconic scenes in that. One of the longest IMDb's imaginable, but another just ultra talent. Interesting. Let's see if we can work on trying to replace some of those iconic talents from past generations with my generation. I don't know if we're going to be doing that. You know what? I'm going to go. I'll go out of order because this is what's going on in the entertainment world. I'll go back and I'll dunk on some Dems here, but I'd set aside this story. I think this is a better time to bring it up. I was pretty struck by this ad from something called Good Good Golf. Those of you who follow any golf YouTube, and I know there's someone in the audience who's like that. This is the biggest golf YouTube channel, which is YouTube Golf has kind of replaced the pro tournaments as the most popular way to consume golf. It just moves faster, people having fun while they play. It appeals to younger people. And this group had a ad with Callaway, which is an iconic golf brand. And this is the ad that the Good Good team came up with. Let's play this, and then I'll fill you in on what happened after the fact. Oh, I'm sorry. This is 14.
1: Do not touch my new driver.
2: I don't get to make deals. This is a driver.
3: Johnny, no.
4: No. Johnny, no. Don't do it.
3: No.
5: No.
3: No.
5: No. No. No. No. No. No. No. No.
0: All right, so the ad features one of the founders of Good Good shoving a female YouTube golfer, just knocking her over. And I just don't know who thought this was funny or clever and how this got approved and how many layers of marketing executives had to watch this and just think that I got an idea. Let's have one of the teens that we partner with, or guys in their early 20s, let's have him just run over a young woman, and just because she's going to touch his driver. Like, that's going to be hilarious. People are going to love that. And so obviously there's a horrible response to the ad because it's idiotic and violent. And then Callaway went way too far in their rolling it back. They put out a sniveling apology where they announced that they're for equity and inclusion, or diversity and

0: called the Big Break with Good Good, and that could go away. They could lose a Golf Galaxy and Dick's Sporting Goods deal, and they're going to apparently remove some of these products. So the Streisand effect in full effect here, where it was a stupid ad, but the overreaction is just unbelievable. And I just think about how we're just, it's such a mediocre time. It's just so mediocre. It's just such mediocre content. And we're just flooded. I say this as an example of, oh, there are no good guys in this story, ironically, for the good, good team. Terrible ad, terrible response from Callaway, and the overreaction from everyone else. It's just, we all should just move on. But we're not creating anything. What are we creating that's excellent right now? High tech? Data centers? Is that what we're making that's excellent? We need to get out of this age where it just feels like everything is mediocre. Tim Curry wasn't mediocre. Dolly Parton wasn't mediocre. Don't we like when we have excellent people? What are we doing to foster excellence? It's not diversity and inclusion. That's not helping. We've been going out down that route for a while. To segue back into politics, here's Congresswoman Ayanna Pressley. Let's play cut 13, guys.
1: It is bigger than Trump. Because whenever we do the work of ousting the occupant of the Oval Office, the Confederacy is still alive and well. That's all MAGA is. White supremacy is still alive and well. Anti-blackness will still be alive and well. Xenophobia, anti-LGBTQ.
0: So the Confederacy is alive and well. It's the nonstop race talk. We're all obsessed with race now. We are so far away from the Reverend Dr. Martin Luther King saying that we should be judging people by the content of their character, not the color of their skin. This is where you want to have a unifying message. You want to have a unifying message for a politician on either side. We're done with the race stuff. We're only Americans now. It's over. We're not going to look at it at all. We don't care whatsoever. And if you just got here and you have certain skin tone or not, or white or brown or blue, whatever it is, we don't care about your hair, we don't care if you got a bone in your nose, we don't care if you got a bunch of tattoos you regret, we're all equal now. We're all Americans. That's our only identity. No hyphenated Americans. It seems so obvious when I say it, but no one's doing this. We need to go out and say we're done. We're done with this. We're done with the Confederacy talk. We're done with the equity talk. It's over. And we have zero tolerance policy for it. We're all Americans now. That's it. It's all that counts. But we're so far away from it. And so this is a good way to segue back to my list of violence that I was going to say, that just important to update this over and over again. We tracked it for years at Breitbart, John Nolte, with hundreds and hundreds of examples. We would document every one example of left-wing violence. But think about some of these big picture things that we've seen just this decade. The George Floyd protests. And not only were there George Floyd protests, recall Kamala Harris wanted to pay to bail out the rioters when they were arrested during those protests. Do you remember in 2020, the CHOP or the CHAZ in Seattle, where they actually had a protesters had taken over several blocks in the Capitol Hill area, where they created a self-declared autonomous zone where it was lawless? So remember also the same year, the Portland Federal Courthouse, there was a siege. And there was nightly violence there for 100 days. And they had a siege and took over a courthouse, the far left. We've got our ICE facility and immigration enforcement officers and offices getting attacked. And then we've got the high-profile killings like Luigi Mangione killing Brian Thompson, the healthcare CEO, United Health CEO. Of course, my good friend Charlie Kirk. I'm going to be on the Kirk Show Today podcast, by the way, also, those of you who, you should still subscribe. It's a great podcast that Andrew Colvett and Blake Neff do in Charlie's stead. I'll be over there today. But Charlie getting assassinated, obviously, the repeated attempts on President Trump's life, the attempts in the Supreme Court seem to be nonstop, Brett Kavanaugh being the highest profile. And so where is the rhetoric going? Is the rhetoric getting toned down? No, the opposite is happening. We're elevating guys like Abdul El-Sayed, who said the single scariest thing any Democrat politician has said in recent years this week, when he was talking about how October the 7th is just hurt people hurting people. It's really the terrorists who are raping and murdering people at a music festival. They're the ones who deserve our sympathy because they were hurt. And they were hurt by Israel and hurt by America. This is Philadelphia DA Larry Krasner. This is literally yesterday, cut 11.
2: And I'm going to have a paperweight.

0: on my desk. You know what that paperweight's gonna be? It's gonna be a piece of the ballroom after we all blow it up. That's what it's gonna be. In an official ceremony, just so we're clear. In an official ceremony, we're gonna blow it up and we're gonna get the taxpayers their money back by selling all the pieces as paperweights, and I will have one on my desk.
1: First of all, he's an idiot. And second of all, the violence. They're always thinking about, can we blow stuff up? Can we hurt people? Can we kill people? It's just not the time and place for this. We've got to stop this. We've got to turn down some of the rhetoric. Tone it down. It's too much. And he sounds like an idiot also. We're going to give the taxpayers their money after they build the ballroom. And by the way, which I think a lot of it, hundreds of millions, is privately funded anyway. And again, it's a military installation. It's vital for national security to get this thing updated. It's better to have a great ballroom that's going to be secure and safe instead of what we saw at the Hilton or whatever it was, where Trump almost got shot or someone almost got shot by a would-be assassin just hanging out in the stairwell. This is the hill they're going to die on. And then after we build it, spend the money to build, then we're going to blow it up and sell paperweights? Very odd. Very odd people. Maxine Waters said that we need to get more confrontational after the Derek Chauvin trial. Bernie Sanders, Elizabeth Warren, AOC all had kind of wishy-washy rhetoric after Brian Thompson was killed. Remember that. So many DSA figures championed October the 7th. So many of them celebrated Charlie Kirk's murder. We saw it. We all watched them do it online. We watched them celebrate Charlie Kirk's assassination online. Think about Kathy Griffin with her severed head from Trump. That wasn't that far away. The latest one now, they've trotted out Alex Preddy's family to do interviews. Recall, Alex Preddy was the armed agitator, who I regard as a domestic terrorist, who I think could have potentially have been an assassin one day. I don't know. Homeland Security, he attacked Homeland Security officers while brandishing a gun. DHS and Border Patrol Commander Greg Bovino claimed it looked like he wanted to do maximum damage and to massacre law enforcement. Stephen Miller called him an assassin. So this is a radical leftist trying to disrupt law enforcement operations, tried to pull a gun, according to reports, brought violence, and then he got killed in the process. And this is how his parents go on salvage media and talk about him, cut seven.
2: We really want to get the facts out of what happened to Alex that day. I mean, we've seen what happened. The videos are pretty clear. But we want justice. We want accountability for the people that did this to Alex.
3: What did he tell you about why he was protesting?
2: He wasn't really protesting. I mean, and that's one thing we want to be clear. The day he was murdered, he was not at a protest. He was an observer.
1: ABC might be the worst. They're so bad. I got to do a break in the news, too. But the ABC puts this guy out there. Just like, none of this is true. This is all rooted in nothing. It's all rooted in nothing. And this was a violent agitator. And I'll tell you that if I ever become a violent agitator and I get killed protesting, I've already requested. I asked my parents yesterday, please do not go on television and to act like I was some sort of a saint. Don't do that. You can't do that. You can't act like we're still investigating. No, what happened was the guy was harassing law enforcement, and unfortunately, he got shot. And no one wanted him to get shot, but you bring it on yourself and you show up at this stuff, and you're acting insane, and you're bringing on violence. More on ABC when we come back, but I got to tell you, this is a good time to mention, Can You Hear Me Now?, the Charlie Kirk film that we've been working on at Salem, just 2 weeks before his tragic assassination, September the 10th, coming up on that anniversary. Charlie sat down for one of his final interviews wrestling with a timeless question. Does God still speak today? The conversation is the foundation for the new film, Can You Hear Me Now? It explores prophecy, faith, scripture, history, and the role believers are called to play in today's culture. Director Matthew Thayer did a deep investigation, examined the evidence, and weighed today's most prominent prophetic voices against scripture, history, political, all sorts of scrutiny, scientific scrutiny. Rather than asking what you think, the film invites you to examine the evidence yourself and consider the biblical foundations and reflect on what it all means for believers living in today's culture. So it's great conversations, great stuff. Can You Hear Me Now? Film.com, or you can go to salemnow.com to get it. And if you get it, you get a free DVD. 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

0: of melancholy, Sean. Is it, are you sad the show's over? Here's the team: Greg Evans, Sean McConnell, Roger Wicker Jr., Rick Locke, Garrett Shawley, Matt Zibel, Ricky Lopez, Misty Callahan, John Cascio, Daniel West. How many of you have it down by heart now at this point? I think some of you do. Some of you loyal listeners. Thanks to the team for doing the hard work to get the show going. We have a lot of breaking news. I'm going to mention some of it in a second. But I can't resist mentioning that Alex Preddy's dad in this interview, watched the whole thing, doesn't mention he was carrying a gun, doesn't come up. And ABC, I don't know what's going on over there. So Kimmel's on ABC, and he's on one of his many breaks. And Jelly Roll is filling in for him. Jelly Roll, one of the oddest figures in all of American pop culture. I don't get his music. I don't get his vibe. But he's incredibly popular and sort of ubiquitous everywhere. And here's what Jelly Roll is up to while he does his fill-in Kimmel impression. Cut 17.
1: Well, Mr. President, from one fat pig to another, take it from me that physical fitness is very important. And trust me, you'll be happy to see your again.
0: So he's making penis jokes about the president, he's making fat jokes, calling the president a pig. So is there a lot of the jokes are jokes and it's fine. It's just not that funny. And why do we?

0: We've so much jelly roll. It's the have we had enough? Have we hit our capacity of jelly roll? Do we need more jelly roll? That's what I'm saying. It's a very mediocre time we're in. This is a mediocre talent, and I don't know why. It's because he went on the fat shot. Now we got to have even more jelly roll. I've had enough. Too much jelly roll. Let's roll back some of the roll. Roll back some of the roll. Okay, so breaking news, quite a bit that's going on. Facebook has settled for $18 billion with 29 states to end teen social media addiction. The evidence is in the Meta platform, particularly Instagram, has been just toxic for society. It's been horrible. We're talking about creating mediocre stuff. It's not just mediocre. It's been very destructive. Teen girls getting addicted and having horrific consequences for that, mental health issues, addictions, suicides, all this related to social media addiction. And we just got this completely wrong. We got this completely wrong, allowing kids to get on the device. It's really not good for adults anyway. And the kid addiction has been a big topic of conversation for the last couple of years. And now Zuckerberg is going to settle. They're going to pay states like California, Colorado, Kentucky, New Jersey, and many others are in on the lawsuit. And the payment also can fund youth online safety initiatives, which is going to include daily time limits for young people and age assurance measures that are going to be stronger. And they're going to be hiding likes on certain posts in order to not encourage, I think, certain destructive behaviors. Other things that are, we're going to cut back on some of the autoplay. That's another thing where you get in this addictive loop where it just keeps playing. So we'll have more detail at Breitbart.com, and I'll probably get into it some more on the show. And I'm going to do something for my Breitbart Fight Club members, our premium Breitbart subscribers. Please subscribe. You get extra stuff at our already excellent website, including a daily interview with me and one of my experts on my team. So good news there, and we're going to start putting the pieces back together on this disaster that has been the social media addiction. All right, the guys have been pulling some footage, horrific stuff coming out of Nepal and Tibet, a massive flooding, landslides, hundreds of people are missing. Death toll right now is at 95. That's going to go way, way, way up. But torrential rain, swollen rivers early on Wednesday, triggering flash floods, landslides, sweeping away villages. The footage is just absolutely horrific, even as far as natural disasters go. And this is just starting. So there are going to be members. There's going to be Americans who are going to get wrapped up, countries all over the world in this as well. Major, major casualties. And we'll have up-to-the-minute reporting again at Breitbart. And I'm sure my colleagues in Salem will pitch in on that as well. Another one, breaking news right now. Three Secret Service officials have been placed on administrative leave amid investigation for potential misconduct. This is another good one for the vice president. The vice president has been cracking down on stuff like this, corruption within the government. Another one of these things that Trump, I think, is doing a really nice job on this, and it's hard to get the credit you deserve on this, and I think that should be a part of the midterm messaging, is trying to tout some of the crackdown on government corruption, trying to drain the swamp. I think there's been some real major efforts here. But three Secret Service officials have been placed on administrative leave after an internal investigation into potential misconduct. They were apparently leaking classified stuff. So we don't know if this has to do with the president's secret evacuation from Turkey, though that is what a lot of people are speculating, that is the where he was. He used a catering truck and switched to a different plane without the press knowing. That might have been what was going on. But I will say the JD is trying to crack down on administrative abuse, sensitive material getting leaked. And this seems to be some of the fruits of those investigations. So that's it for today. Go in peace to love and serve the Lord. Thank you for listening and watching, and we'll have a lot more for you tomorrow. Who's gonna drive you home
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7: From ABC News, I'm Dave Packer. Tragedy in Nepal. Local officials say at least 160 people are dead, hundreds are missing, including dozens of American tourists after flash floods ripped through the Nepal-Tibet border. ABC's Tom Sophie Borage has more from London.
8: Multiple regions of Nepal are impacted. The destruction, I think, is impossible to quantify at this point in time. Multiple rivers flooded, a huge search and rescue operation now underway. But I think it's important to point out that reaching the affected areas will be complex. And not only is it mountainous terrain, but of course the roads and the bridges are very much impacted in that area. One report I read earlier today said 19 bridges in the region are damaged.
7: It's believed that all that water came from a section of a massive glacier that collapsed. Facebook and Instagram's parent company Meta will pay roughly $18 billion to settle a lawsuit accusing the company of deliberately designing its platforms to be addictive to young users. New Jersey among the states involved, State Attorney General Jennifer Davenport.
9: One of the important pieces of our of this settlement agreement, assuming the court adopts it, is that there is that ongoing monitoring and audit feature that we have as states to make sure that we're holding them accountable and they're doing exactly what they're supposed to do.
7: Meta did not admit wrongdoing. Law enforcement in Montana investigating a mass shooting outside of Billings last weekend. A man fatally shooting eight of his relatives, including four children, as they gathered for a Sunday dinner, a fire burning the house down to the foundation. Yellowstone County Sheriff Kent O'Donnell.
10: This is a tragic loss. I keep using the word tragic this week, but I don't think tragic is a strong enough word for this. It's worse than that.
7: A man whose ex-wife and two children were among the dead says the shooter was 44-year-old Alan Smith, who shot himself to death. The BBC is reporting that Prince Harry and Meghan Markle have arrived back in the UK today. The Sussex's team is not commenting. 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
1: Record-setting robot show at the World Humanoid Robot Games in Beijing, featuring Olympic-style competitors from more than thousands to showcase the latest robot technology. ABC's Britt Clannad is there.
2: More than 2,000 robots from 666 teams across 16 countries, although most of them are Chinese. They have been crashing into barriers, falling down. We've seen them march in formation, play football, throw punches, trying to navigate obstacle courses, even doing Tai Chi.
1: Back home, a court hearing has been set to discuss the future of the Kennedy Center as the Justice Department argues the performing arts facility faces structural decline without it. ABC's Catherine Falders.
3: The judge actually has scheduled an emergency hearing on this that will be tomorrow afternoon. But the Justice Department is threatening that the administration is just going to tear down the Kennedy Center altogether. And they say replace it with something like a large outdoor amphitheater. If the judge doesn't allow these renovations to move forward or for the president's name to be on the outside of the building.
1: Brian Koberger, who pleaded guilty last year to the University of Idaho quadruple murders, was granted a new hearing by a judge in his bid to reverse his guilty plea after he claimed he was pressured to falsely confess. His next hearing will be in June of 2027. NVIDIA reporting better than expected earnings after the bell, doubling its revenue from last year to a whopping $96 billion, beating estimates by about $4 billion. Dave Packer, ABC News.
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5: Michael Shepard will be Whatcom County's Democratic candidate for state Senate on the November general election ballot. Shepard edged Eamon Collins for second place in the primary by just 4 votes after staff at the county election office finished the mandatory hand recount earlier today. He'll now face Republican Erica Kreit this November in the race to replace Sharon Shoemake as state senator in the 42nd legislative district. Meanwhile, hundreds of thousands of Washingtonians could see changes to their Medicaid coverage as new federal requirements begin taking effect this fall. Starting on October 1st, the State Healthcare Authority, or HCA, says certain non-citizens will no longer be eligible for Medicaid, also known as Apple Health in Washington. Those include refugees, asylum seekers, conditional entrants, victims of trafficking, and more. And signs are going up in an effort to slow drivers down across Bellingham. Crews from the city's Public Works Department began installing new 20-mile-per-hour speed limit signs on some residential roads yesterday. Impacted roads include the downtown business core and any residential street where limit signs aren't directly posted. Your forecast for tonight: increasing clouds with a low around 58. Tomorrow, a chance of showers and thunderstorms after 2 p.m. with a high near 75. Adam Reinhart-Redeker, KGMI News.
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7: Hi, that it is, and we're glad you're with us here on this Wednesday afternoon, sunny and bright out there. And nothing but sunshine here on the radio with KGMI Connects. 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Yeah, sunshine and puppies and little kittens and stuff. And whatever you want to talk about, we'll talk about it here on KGMI Connects. 360-676-5464 is our phone number. And yeah, so much going on in the world. I mean, just the incredible. I'm seeing now on TV the videos of the devastation from this, the mudslide, flash flooding in Tibet, and just in Nepal. Just incredible. I mean, they say 150 plus. So you've got to think the death toll. I mean, just from watching these videos and the devastation this thing caused to these the what looked to be small bergs along the along this riverbed. Just incredible. I was reading something like a chunk of glacier, like almost a half mile across, apparently fell like almost a mile down the mountain and just disintegrated and unleashed this torrent of mud and water, and incredible. Just so our hearts go out to those folks that involved in that. Good golly, just shows you the power, the strength of the planet we live on. But yeah, so there's that. We got the election now, where the the primary election has been decided, apparently, after this recount. Just four votes separating Michael Shepard, who has triumphed. He's been on the Port Commission, the Port of Bellingham Commission now for some time, and he's will move on to the general election in seeking the Democratic. Seeking the state Senate seat there in the 42nd district over Eamon Collins, who, I don't know, you never know. Was it all the illegal aliens who were voting in the primary? I tend to doubt it. But anyway, we've got that and, so much else going on. So let's go right to the phones. We didn't get to them yesterday, so let's hear what Jim in Bellingham has on his mind today. Hi, Jim.
8: Hi, Joe. I fell asleep.
7: Okay.
8: I apologize. So I called late.
7: That's okay. No, you're fine.
8: I did call Lars Larson yesterday, so I got one phone call in.
7: So you got on Lars Larson's show again, huh? It's been has it been a while? Yeah. I've heard you on there, but it's been quite a while since I heard you.
8: Yeah, I don't do it that often, but we had an extended conversation. It's pretty good, but I wanted to comment on what he was talking about today. He said that South Carolina is the hardest working state in the country, in the union, the country.
7: USA. What did he base that statement on?
8: Well, that's some sort of labor statistics. He didn't summarize, but North Dakota was ranked second, but he was kind of praising South Carolina, and he was saying like, some people work five and six jobs,
7: That's laudable.
8: And I'm thinking, well, wait a minute now, why is that such a great thing? If you're working, you remember South Carolina is where slavery started. The very first, that's the place.
7: Oh, okay.
8: We should keep that in mind when we're hearing those labor statistics.
7: I was not aware of that was the epicenter of slavery in the New World.
8: The first sector is Charleston Harbor in South Carolina.
7: Okay.
8: And that's where the first shots of the American Civil War were fired. And
7: sure, but that's old history. But now, I don't know, like you say, is it laudable that people have to work five or six jobs to get by in South Carolina? I don't know if that's something to be proud of. Yeah.
8: Lars Larson
7: thought that's great,
8: spares no expense on criticizing Oregon and Washington.
7: Right, right.
8: He criticized Oregon ranked 49th in hardest working state.
7: I somehow think that that's a little nuts, but I'll give Lars credit. He is a very hardworking guy for a radio guy. He does a 3-hour Pacific Northwest show, and I think he does another 3-hour national show, if I'm not mistaken. So he works pretty hard as far as being a radio guy, but he's not digging ditches, or he's not driving Ubers.
8: Yeah, they're like I say, gradations. There's got to be a balance. It takes work to create wealth. We should acknowledge that and be aware of that and reward that. But the goal should not be to work six jobs, I don't think, especially full-time jobs.
7: Yeah.
8: If you're going, you're getting off work, I got to go to work again. I can't see my kids tonight, because I got to work the graveyard. I'm getting paid about $12 an hour and I can't make ends meet. And so I got to work all these jobs. And so that's probably a big reason why there are people working 5 and 6 jobs in South Carolina, because South Carolina was never that high on the per capita income list. The South was kind of lower, the Deep South. And Mississippi always ranked at the very bottom. And places like Connecticut, Massachusetts, Washington, the Northern, and California is ranked pretty high. They always ranked up at the top of the per capita income in the 80s, 90s, and so forth. And so there, I will say this, to give some credit, there are some more tech jobs, I believe, that are being imported into South Carolina. So some of those jobs that you didn't say that every mm-hmm. other person okay. was working well, 5 and 6 jobs, but yeah. You did mention that kind of positively, like that was
7: yeah, like that's
8: thing, you know,
7: like, really awesome. And yeah, 5, 6 jobs, boy, you know. Puts me to shame, I'll say that much. But, you know, I don't want to spend my whole life, every moment of my life working, that's for sure.
8: No, we should get paid well enough so that we can have a little bit of leisure time, yeah, enough so yeah. we can have a prosperous society.
7: Mm-hmm.
8: We want a prosperous society, so that takes work, but, you know, not to work to death.
7: Yep,
8: work is a means to an end, not an end to a means, or... You know,
7: okay.
8: if that makes any sense.
7: Okay, right on. Okay, Jim.
8: Thanks for letting me on.
7: You bet. Thanks for calling. Appreciate it. Thanks for waking up in time. Let's go to Randy in Bellingham. Hi, Randy.
9: Hey, Joe. It looks like our mayor is continuing to do her best to destroy downtown and make it impossible for people to be in business there.
7: Hmm.
9: I'm talking about the 20 mile per hour speed limit.
7: Uh-huh.
9: I mean, as it is at 25, I spent most of my time braking to keep the speed down. At 20 miles an hour, most vehicles, a lot of it is downhill, especially going down Holly Street.
7: Yeah.
9: You know, but it's just ridiculous, you know. And that combined with, you know, with the bicycle lanes and the liability, because every time you want to park on that side of the street or make a right-hand turn, you're risking a lawsuit. You know, if somebody runs into your car, you're the one that's liable.
7: Well, all you have to do is look in your rearview mirror and make sure no bicyclists are coming. I think kind of a cop-out. I don't know.
9: You got to turn your head around, and there's cars parked there and stuff. It's hard. Everybody I know is just... They don't want to take the risk, and I don't. Hmm. You know, I don't drive. I live downtown,
7: uh-huh.
9: and when I drive and I leave downtown because I don't want to drive downtown. And you know, parking is impossible, and I don't see the need for the bicycle lanes, especially now at this 20 mile an hour speed limit, because very few people are doing pedal bikes. Everybody's got an electric bike now, and they all go at least 20 miles an hour. That's the minimum, or faster. So they're going as fast as the cars, so why do they need a special lane? They aren't going slower than the cars. There's no reason for the bicycle lane anymore.
7: Well, I don't know about that, just because they're going fast enough. I don't know. Bicyclists and, you know, people driving are distracted by more and more devices and things in their cars. And I don't know. Frankly, when I drive downtown, I don't know if I go over 20 miles an hour, to be honest with you. It's pretty slow going down there on Holly across, you know, through those stoplights.
9: It depends on the vehicle you're driving. I have a truck, and a lot of these vehicles, they aren't, you know, if you're driving a real small engined foreign import economy car, yeah, they're geared down low, so you're stepping on your gas all the time to go. Well, with a larger SUV or a pickup or something, they're made to glide. You get them started, and then they just kind of glide. And me and a lot of people are going to be wasting gas, putting on our brakes and wasting our brakes just to keep the limit down. But the problem is there's nothing downtown anyway. They've made it impossible. Nobody wants to go down there because it's such a hassle to drive and park and deal with those bicycle lanes that, you know, I've watched these bicycle lanes, and you know, it's basically very few people are using their bicycles to, it's a hobby, it's a sport. And yes, it's nice that they have this hobby and a sport, but I don't see why we need to spend millions of dollars, get rid of parking on all these streets just so people can enjoy their sport.
7: Well, I disagree. I see a lot of people that commute. I mean, even in inclement weather in my neighborhood, I see people zipping down with and people riding all types of bikes. Sure, people have adopted, in great numbers, I think, the electric bikes. But many people are still just riding the regular pedal bikes, and that's what I ride. I don't commute because riding up this giant hill to our radio stations would probably would knock me out, but I don't know.
9: You need an electric bike for that.
7: Yeah, exactly. That I would probably get up the hill with an electric bike, but I don't know.
9: I don't see. You know, I'm right here downtown, and I don't see that many. Like on the weekends, yeah, you see a lot of people riding their bikes down to the waterfront with their kids and this and that and the other, and it's a recreational. But there's so many places to ride your bike, so many trails, and I just think they need to decide: do bikes belong on the road or on the trails? You know, which is it? You know,
7: well, it's got to be a mix because there aren't trails. I mean, just being a bike rider, I can ride on trails. I ride on like the railroad trail, but then it terminates on city streets. It doesn't go all the way downtown or all the way down to the waterfront or what have you. And I ride on the trail, then I ride on streets. I get down I ride down along the Franklin Street. I go down, and then there's a trail that goes with a bridge that goes across the creek there, and then you end up on railroad, and I ride through on railroad. I ride that quite a bit and down around the waterfront and everything. I mean, you have to.
9: Yeah,
7: you have to,
9: I had a deal with the bank was expanding, and they're putting a drive-through in that was going to cause problems with my parking and my property. And the excuse, I said, well, they already had a drive-through established on the other side of Holly Street. That's been a drive-through restaurant and stuff for years. And the mayor said that. No, they can't have it there because you can't have drive-throughs because of the bicycle lane.
7: Well,
9: so right there, you know, it really screwed me up. It just screwed up my whole parking area and everything. Also, some people can have a recreational thing, you know, and that's what it is. I mean, the majority of people are not riding bicycles to work. Yeah, a lot of people ride them for fun and exercise and, you know, sport, just like motorcycles. But when the bikes go as fast as the motorcycles, I guess my whole point, and I end it with this, is if the bikes go as fast as the motorcycles, put them on the road, on the bicycle lane. We don't need them, and it's destroyed downtown, and the parking, even in residential streets like Meridian and a lot of the thoroughfares, people lost all their on-street parking. It's just a big pain for no reason. So,
7: all right.
9: Anyway,
7: okay.
9: I'll let it go there.
7: All right, Randy. Thanks. Appreciate
9: Bye.
7: Your call. I don't know. I think we need to share the road and not be constantly, at loggerheads with each other, depending on what mode of transportation we use. I think just watch where you're going. Watch where you're going. Watch who's out there on the roads, whether it's cars, trucks, motorcycles, bicycles, and be attentive. Don't bury your nose in your phone or other devices or the big screen in the middle of your dashboard there. And just, realize that you're not alone on the road, and it's your responsibility to make sure you know everybody that's going on. I suspect that, and I don't know, speed limits are... They're a limit, they're a legal limit, obviously, but the idea is to bring down speeds. I remember when they reduced the speed limit on Alabama. It used to be, I think, 35, then they reduced it to 30 a number of years ago, and they did tests and found that when they reduced the speed limit, because when it was 35, people were going 40 and 45 on average. When they reduced it to 30, people were still speeding generally, but the speed had been reduced by, 5-10 miles per hour, the average speed. So that's the idea, is to reduce speeds and reduce accidents. And whether it's bicycles or pedestrians, I think pedestrian-involved accidents were a big part of that decision. So All I can do is hope that the traffic engineers have studied the issue and make the right choices. So I don't think it's the mayor just saying, we're going to get rid of cars and by golly, we're going to make everybody get on a bicycle. I really don't think it's that, but we'll take a quick break. Be back with more. We got others on the line. We'll get to them and to you too. 360-676-5464.
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7: Great to have you with us here on this Wednesday. Let's go to Lou in Linden. Hi, Lou.
18: Howdy, Joe. Yeah, I wanted to bring up the book Killed to Order by Jan Jekulek. Okay. It's Dr. Phil. I'm sure you know who Dr. Phil is on television, podcasts, and whatnot.
7: Oh, yeah.
18: He says Killed to Order is a must-read, and once consumed and processed, cannot be unread.
7: Okay.
18: It's all about how the Chinese Communist Party sells the organs of people who are alive, and such as the Uyghurs and the Falun Gong minority in China. And when I want to remind people that the reason Trump tries to befriend the leader of the Chinese Communist Party is because he knows the truism that was said in the book The Prince by Machiavelli. It says, the prince said, keep your friends close and your enemies closer. You have to know what your enemy's up to. You have to get him to trust you enough so you can watch him closely.
7: Okay.
18: And that's what Trump is doing, I believe, with Xi Jinping and the Communist Party of China. They are the Nazis of our era, Joe.
7: Wow.
18: Pure and simple. They are brutal, sadistic, atheist Nazis. Now, we can never forget that.
7: Okay. So Donald Trump, once again, is the mad genius in all this.
18: I hope so.
7: Okay. All right. Well, yeah, I mean, any government that would harvest people's organs is pretty disgusting, yeah. But, I don't know what to say about that. I'm dead set against it. I'll join you in that, Lou. I don't know if I'll read the book, but, yeah.
18: Okay.
7: All right.
18: And if you need a used kidney, I got a good deal for you, Joe.
7: Okay, all right, yeah. Lightly used, I hope.
18: Yeah, I think so.
7: You've gone light on the whiskey. All right. Thanks, Lou. Appreciate it. Let's go to Rich in Ferndale. Hi, Rich.
19: How's Joe today?
7: I'm doing all right.
19: I got to agree with Randy about the bicycle thing. You see a lot of e-bikes now. That is a motor vehicle.

0: It has an electric motor. It can keep up with traffic. It should be treated like a motorcycle. Should have license plates, tabs. They should pay into the road fund like everybody else. There was a thing on the news a while back in Seattle. An e-bike rider got creamed by a city bus, just wiped out. The guy's in critical condition. And they showed the video of him going across the crosswalk at a high rate of speed on his e-bike. And apparently there was a light malfunction for the crosswalk and the bus light. And so the bus just wiped him out.
1: Hmm.
0: So then I thought, is this e-bike guy, is he a pedestrian or is he a bicycle or is he a motor vehicle? Because you see these bikes moving at a high rate of speed on the sidewalk. That's not safe for pedestrians.
1: Yeah.
0: But they have these one-wheel scooter things that are electrified. They have their typical bicycle. There's a whole new, I guess you call genre of bicycle, and it uses electricity. And the bike lanes are very confusing. You know, they're not. They're only in Bellingham. You don't see them at other places. And you're like, what the heck is this green thing, and why is there a space here? And it's fairly chaotic.
1: Well,
0: how the bicycle thing is set up.
1: It's not that chaotic. I mean, the green boxes, those are supposed to be safe areas for bicycles. So like a bicycle rider rides up and is first in line, they would be, the idea is that they would be allowed to be in that box ahead of the cars behind them. And what I agree, I think anybody who's on the roads has to obey the traffic rules. I mean, when I ride my bike, I stop at stop signs generally, and but you can kind of skirt the laws a bit if you're come to a red light and nobody's coming in the the cross direction. Well, I might zip across real quick but it's up to me to make sure that it's safe for me to do that. Obviously, but yeah.
0: I learned at driver's ed in the early 1990s is that bicycle is treated the same as a car.
1: Yeah,
0: your hand signals, you're in the lane. I mean, that's how it's supposed to be.
1: It wasn't here in Bellingham, but I got a ticket years ago riding my bike because I blew through a stop sign and there was no traffic around. The cop just happened to see me. It was a cold, kind of rainy day. And I just wanted to get home, and I said, what the heck? And I just, it was in a residential neighborhood, and I just blew the stop sign. All of a sudden, this cop is pulling me over, and he wrote me a ticket for running a stop sign.
0: You see that here all the time. Bicycles going wherever they want without obeying any road signs. They hop right through intersections, right around cars, on the shoulder, wherever, crosswalks. And you're like, hey, you're sitting in the car, and you're like, I'm waiting for the light. How come you're not waiting for the light?
1: Well, a lot of times, though, I'll say as being a bike rider I'm not a hardcore bike rider, but I ride quite often, and sometimes you just don't feel safe. It depends on what kind of street you're on.
0: It's not safe. Being on a bike, and if you're on the road with a bicycle and cars, there's no way it's safe.
1: Yeah.
0: You are very vulnerable compared to a motorized car with four wheels.
1: Uh-huh.
0: The weight factor. I mean, that's the one reason I wouldn't like it too much. If there were more bicycles and less cars, it would become statistically a little safer for bicyclists because you'd have just as much chance of having a wreck with another bicyclist versus a car. Now, but anyway, I didn't really want to talk about that. The voter thing yesterday, if you cannot say we don't have illegals voting when we know for a fact our state never checks citizenship of any registered voters.
1: You don't know that. You say that, but they can go.
0: I called the auditor. I called the auditor and asked. He said they never check citizenship.
1: They never check.
0: I called and asked.
1: They never check against any kind of rolls. They never verify voters in any way, shape, or form. I mean, if they're verifying voters, okay, all right, Rich, settle down. Don't yell, Rich. Don't yell. Don't yell.
0: Now
1: let me show you this. I looked up this statistic because I knew I had a feeling that you were going to call. I looked up how many non-citizens. Okay, Rich, how many non-citizens do you think have been convicted of illegal voting? This is since the year 2000, the last 26 years.
0: So what I know
1: estimates are between 68 and 99 nationwide. Okay, so you say, maybe that's...
0: That is irrelevant because they do not verify citizenship of any registered voters per Whatcom County Auditor, who I spoke to on the phone.
1: All right.
0: He said, this legislature says we don't have to. So you can take that to the bank, Joe.
1: All right, Rich. I'll take it to the bank. I'll give them a call. In fact, I'll get the auditor on sometime and when they are less busy doing recounts and what have you. But you better not call up and yell at them. I'll just tell you that much because I'll hang up on you. All right, we'll take a quick break. We got others on the line. We want to hear from you. 360-676-5464. And why should millions, potentially millions of voters be disenfranchised because we're worried about 50 people maybe illegally voting over the last 20 years, 26 years, 68 and 99? Maybe it's 200. But then let's disenfranchise hundreds of thousands of voters, make it impossible or next to impossible for them to vote because we don't want this little piddling number of people to vote because, election integrity. So we ruin our electoral system and take away the right that people have, that citizens have to vote, just because we want to arbitrarily keep them away from the polling place because it doesn't serve our party well. All right, well, got to say that on my post, on my soapbox. We'll be back in a moment. 360-676-5464.
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5: Yeah, do that. And we go to Bill in Bellingham, who's done that. Hi, Bill.
6: How are you doing?
5: Very well.
6: Hey, you were talking about voting, the mail-in voting yesterday.
5: Uh-huh.
6: And I'd just like to remind everybody that Republicans have controlled the Secretary of State's office for years, up till the last 3 or 4 years. And the lady that was in there, I think her name was Kim Wyman.
5: I think so, yeah. Was most recent Republican, yeah, that held the position.
6: Yeah.
5: Mm-hmm.
6: So,
5: she said, she said it's very secure in a safe voting system.
6: I think she went on to work in the Obama administration.
5: Biden, I think, the Biden administration, in some capacity as far as election security.
6: Yeah, I don't know what happened to her lately, but...
5: Before her, it was another Republican, and his name escapes me, but he held the position for quite a while, and he said the same thing.
6: And he was the guy that graduated from Western.
5: Oh, okay.
6: Monroe?
5: Yeah.
6: I think it was Monroe.
5: No, not Monroe. He was a prosecutor, I think. Was he not? I'll have to look. I'll find it. But But, anyway, I mean, that's the thing. I mean... You know, because the dear leader says that voting

0: by mail is a ticket to fraud. Even though he votes by mail,
1: right.
0: let's trash the whole system and make it harder for people to vote. And
1: you know who he wants

0: I just want to say that my kids graduated from Bellingham High School, and they did really well.
1: Uh-huh.
0: And I don't see any problem. The teachers are one of the most important jobs in the United States, in my estimation.
1: I agree.
0: Because they control, you know, the kids that are going to be growing up and running the country.
1: Exactly.
0: Yeah.
1: And that's a position like the auditor and people working in the auditor's office that are continually being criticized and told they don't care about their jobs, that they're sloppy, that they know that they're just slapdash. They get a ballot in the mail, they throw it in the bin, that they don't care about they don't have any integrity. You know, it's kind of disgusting, I think.
0: It is.
1: You know,
0: it's cruel.
1: Yeah, I mean, if the people that were making these kinds of accusations had the same things thrown at them about how they can do their jobs, I mean, they would come unglued. But
0: that comes right from the top, where Trump is criticizing people that he doesn't get along.
1: Yeah,
0: and he calls them names and everything.
1: Yeah. Well, it goes back even before Trump, but yeah. All right.
0: I don't remember any other president doing that.
1: Well, no, not from the president's perspective, but
0: no.
1: People have been criticizing teachers and what have you forever.
0: Right. Yeah,
1: but
0: I think he's added to it, the way he deals with people.
1: All right. Well, thanks,
0: outrageous.
1: Bill. Appreciate your call. Thanks for that. I have to, in a big way, agree with you. But let's go see what is on John in Big Lake's mind today. Hi, John. You're at Big Lake, not in the lake.
2: I'm not in the lake today. Thank you, Joe.
1: No waiters.
2: It's nice and warm, but I'm not getting cold in the lake.
1: Okay, good.
2: I just have to ask you, when you were entertaining the first caller, complaining about Lars Larson talking about multiple jobs, and you admitted that he does 6 hours a day on the air, and how many hours of prep does that take?
1: Well, probably quite a bit. Quite a bit.
2: But sure. But you criticized him by saying that he isn't digging ditches. Are you?
1: No, I'm not.
2: No. Well, then why does he have to dig ditches to identify with the common man who has multiple jobs?
1: Don't you think it's ridiculous? And I didn't hear the exact. I'm just going by what the caller Jim said that Lars was praising South Carolina because people were working five or six jobs. That's ridiculous.
2: I listened to the broadcast. There was one guy who said he had five or six jobs, not all at the same time. But I worked. I milked cows at 3:30 in the morning.
1: Yeah.
2: I went to Skagit Valley College. I got off in the afternoon. I mowed grass in a cemetery nearby. And I worked for my dad all weekend. Uh-huh. I mean, trying to get my homework done was a son of a gun. But the other important point that the guy tried to make is people need leisure time.
1: Uh-huh.
2: Has it ever occurred to you personally, that people earn leisure time?
1: Huh.
2: It's not given to them.
1: Wow.
2: No.
1: So you have to work for it.
2: You work for it. Yeah.
1: Right. So, I mean, there was a time, you know, before, you know, unionization and people, you know, workers actually rising up against it, where they were having to work 16 or more hours a day. I mean, should we have to go back to that? I mean, how much do you have to work to earn a few hours off? I mean,
2: don't throw that red herring out there. That's a century ago.
1: Well,
2: stay current. Once in a while, be sensible. Nobody is being forced into servitude today.
1: Well, what is your point about having to earn time off? I mean, I have to work. I work more than 40 hours a week, but, you know, I mean, do I not deserve it? I don't know.
2: If you work 40 hours a week, you have your time off on weekends, and if you don't,

0: you find better work.
1: Okay.
0: Okay. What's wrong with that? Our society has been ruined by stupid laws calling picking strawberries child labor problems.
1: Let's go back to working children. Okay, let's get them out in the fields. Oh, come on, John.
0: Yes, precisely. That is an entry-level job, and believe me, I don't think we need
1: sixth graders out picking strawberries. Let's keep it where it is. Why not, Joe? Because they're children, and they don't have to earn their time off. They don't have to earn their playtime. They should be allowed their playtime to be creative. And to be kids, not
0: children,
1: you know, they'll spend the rest of their lives in the workforce. For God's sake, John.
0: Children will never learn to find better work until they start at the bottom.
1: Okay. All right.
0: How old
1: should children be before they're required to get out there in the strawberry fields?
0: I walked out of fourth grade, walked 100 yards, and went into a strawberry field.
1: All right.
0: And boy, after 2 years of that, I thought, there's better work.
1: Okay.
0: And I found it.
1: All right. Well, so fourth grade, you were like 10? Well, what's fourth grade? Five, six, seven, eight years old?
0: I was going on 10 in October. I was nine.
1: So then by the time you were 11, you found better work. I mean, for goodness sake, John. That's fine if you're happy with that. But I don't want kids work in the fields when they're 9, 10 years old. I think that's ridiculous.
0: Why not?
1: Because.
0: Why not?
1: They're children, John. They're children.
0: Why don't
1: we let them drink beer and smoke cigarettes and whatever? I mean, come on, they're not adults.
0: Children need to identify with responsibility, and going to work in a menial job is the best way to propel them so they don't have to work to earn. They don't have to worry about their leisure time because they have propelled themselves.
1: All right. Well, okay. All right. Thanks for your call, John. I don't agree, but we'll move forward. I think it's good we have child labor laws, and that's not a thing anymore. I mean, there was a time when children were forced down into the mines and all that stuff, and it still happens in some countries on this planet. And don't we think of that as being very backward and basically abusive? But quick break. We got Jimmy and Robert on the line. We'll get to them and to you too. 360-676-5464.
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0: Hello, folks, this is Phil George, you know, the elder law attorney that you hear on your radio all the time. 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You have questions about retirement and when to take Social Security. You have questions about how to afford long-term care costs and what you can do to avoid estate taxes. And you have questions about how to make things as easy as possible on your family when you pass. 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
3: You know, maybe that's where we're going as a nation, as we kick out all immigrants and, leave crops unharvested in the fields. Maybe we're going to have to put the kids to work. I mean, make sure that they're paying into Social Security, too. Take care of the old folks, but I don't know. Well, let's go to back to the phones. Jimmy over on San Juan Island joins us. Hi, Jimmy.
4: Joe. Hi, Joe. Thanks for the show.
3: Thanks for calling.
4: Hey, I left home at 15 and went to work on a dairy farm. I was working like a man.
3: Yeah, 15 is different. You know, I mean, at that age, and I know I grew up in a farming community, and I had classmates that, you know, missed school because they were out working on the farm. They lived, that was their lifestyle. That was their family, but they weren't 9 or 10. You know,
4: we have a modern day luxury, and that is that children don't have to work. But the thousands of years of human history shows us that as soon as a child could contribute in some way to the family, they did it. And it can be done modestly, and it can be done intelligently and with care. And the reason why we have child labor laws is because there are people who used to abuse children.
3: Exactly.
4: Thank you, but that doesn't mean that a child, I mean, I know young boys throughout my history who have said, Dad, can I go to work? Dad, can I do what you're doing? Can I contribute? And it's usually a nuisance to begin with, but they learn things. So it can be done intelligently and kindly and with care. It can.
3: Well, I grew up with my family. My grandpa owned property up in the northern part of the state, up in the upper Midwest, and forested land. And we'd go up and we'd work hard with him. We'd go back in the woods and harvest, harvest fallen trees. He would burn wood for heat. You know, it augmented his furnace back in our hometown, and so we'd go back with him, and we'd cut up fallen trees and load them up. We'd cut them and split them and load them up. But that wasn't working for a paycheck or working for a boss or working on a time clock or
4: it's a contribution. Anyway, I wanted to talk about voting.
3: Okay.
4: One illegal voter is too many. It's just, and
3: well,
4: also,
3: yeah. But
4: also,
3: go ahead.
4: How many people speed on the road or do things on the road that are illegal? Countless. How many people get caught? Maybe 2%, maybe 5%. Okay. And voting is such a precious thing. Those of us who believe there is some, it's easy to cheat on a lot. If somebody wants to cheat in an honest, open society like we have, it's relatively easy. And it's so important for some on the left to defeat evil Trump or to defeat the evil right, that they think they're right.
3: But your comparisons are totally off, I would say, because, you know, it's easy to speed. Now listen, it's easy to speed because there's not in very rare instances, is there an actual police officer there observing you speeding? It happens, but relatively rare. I mean, if you drive on the highway, you see, like you say, a lot of people speeding, but most of them don't get caught. But voting is a whole different thing because you have people that's their job is to sit there and look at every ballot. They do. They look at every ballot and analyze it and make sure that it is legitimate as to their best ability. They're not like just throwing them, you know, okay, we got, we check one out of 100. I mean, come on, Jimmy.
4: People who are completely honest are checking it out. Yeah, one out of 100 is too many. It's a sacred thing.
3: But it's not one out of 100. I mean,
4: don't you think that there's some people who think they'd be doing the righteous thing to defeat the evil right? Don't you think there's many people who think that, no matter what it takes?
3: Or to defeat the evil left. I mean,

0: does anybody win an election if all this cheating is going on? How did Donald Trump get elected to the White House twice?
1: It was overwhelming, Joe. It was overwhelming. That's the only way.
0: Oh, for goodness sake. Come on, Jimmy. It was overwhelming in 2020, and he still claims that it was all a farce. Come on. Be real. I mean, how did all that cheating, if the Democrats had such success in cheating so broadly in all these important states in 2020, why didn't they keep that cheating up in 2024?
1: Let's make it harder to cheat.
0: Oh, for goodness sake.
1: They didn't. I heard you yesterday say that the only reason why the people want stricter voting laws is because they want to make it harder to vote. Mm-hmm. That's the last thing on our minds.
0: Last thing on Donald Trump's mind. He said in so many words that if they don't do this, if they don't keep people from coming to the polls, then their chances of winning are out the window. So he said that.
1: But you're talking to me right now. And what I say is all I want is to make it harder to cheat. That's all I want.
0: But now let me ask you this, because I've asked this of other callers too. So like this, the Glorious Save Act, I mean, it would disenfranchise hundreds of thousands of voters around the country. So what's the greater evil, that a few people might cheat the system, or hundreds of thousands who are legitimate voters are kept from voting because of this onerous law? And they're disenfranchised. What's the greater evil?
1: I'll answer it this way.
0: Okay.
1: 35 years ago, I met a young woman downtown, and we liked each other. And I asked her for her phone number, and I had nothing. I said, I don't have anything to write on. And she said, her response was, if it's important to you, you'll remember. Okay. And I never forgot that. So if it's important to you to have your vote counted, you'll stand in line, you'll bring your own water, you'll do whatever it takes because it's important to you. Now, it's obviously, we got to make it so darn easy that we got to have something land in our mailbox and dwiddle
0: along. All right, Jimmy. Okay. Sorry. We're a bunch of lazy layabouts. We won't work when we're children and what's the message? Okay. I'm being facetious, Jimmy, but I appreciate your call. Thanks.
1: I know. Let me give a shout out to Lou. That was really.
0: Okay.
1: Respectful of what he did, saying when you said, well, then Trump's a mad genius. And he said, I hope so. That was being vulnerable and that was being honest. And thanks, Lou.
0: All right. Okay. Well, thanks for your call, Jimmy. I like you. Let's go to Robert in Bellingham. He's been holding on forever. Hi, Robert. Let's wrap it up.
2: Hello.
0: Here.
2: Yeah, I remember Ralph Monroe was a Republican, and he was our Secretary of State. I voted for him, and he was also involved with the state archives, and he was interested in some of my travel books about bicycling around the state. So I remember.
0: Ah, you're one of them. Good. That's right. Yeah. Yeah, one of them scufflaws out there. Zipping around.
2: And Holly Street is a difficult street because I've studied that some streets like I-5 are designed for speed, mm-hmm. and other streets are designed for lots of pedestrians and stuff, especially if they have a lot of businesses along them. And the problem is when you mix fast-moving traffic and pedestrians, you have a real dangerous situation. They call it a strode, which is a cross between street and road. A road you do drive fast on, a street you're supposed to mingle and travel and dart in and out, park, pull in and out. And Holly is, because his grandfather did, so they're trying to make it good. But I bike very cautiously, and I think speed limits are important. Like for the electric bike, I'm fine with electric bikes, but I think we're too into speed, and if people slowed down, that's why slowing down is good. The car's trying to go down Holly Street and, you know, 35 miles an hour when there are all those pedestrians there. I think one death is worth more than just getting there faster.
0: Yeah. So, all right. Well, Robert, I'm out of time, but thanks for your call. And, I think just share the road and give us a call back tomorrow. I'd like to get your take on the actual physical bike lanes and everything they have there on Holly. But we'll be back tomorrow, 4 o'clock, KGMI Connects. Hope you have a great rest of your Wednesday.
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8: From ABC News, I'm Dave Packer. Nepalese officials say at least 47 American tourists are among the hundreds of people missing after devastating flash flooding across multiple regions of Nepal early today. ABC News confirming 22 Americans on a pilgrimage from Tennessee were inside a building washed away in a hearted area. ABC's James Longman.
9: Crowds desperately running for their lives as a catastrophic mountain of water comes crashing in, sweeping away entire villages in Nepal, near the border with Tibet in the Himalayas. Hundreds vanishing in seconds. Buildings toppled. Officials say more than 155 people have been killed, but that death toll only expected to soar. The impacted region, popular for hiking.
8: Negotiations between the U.S. and Canada appear to be stalled out for now, as U.S. Trade Representative Jamieson Greer tells Canada's CBC in an interview today that the Trump administration does not have any ongoing communication to the Canadian government.
10: I would say we don't have open channels right now.
8: Canada retaliating against President Trump's 50% tariffs, Ottawa putting duties of about $20 billion on American goods. Facebook's parent company agrees to a multi-billion dollar settlement.
11: Social media giant Meta agreeing to pay up to $18 billion in a landmark deal that will make sweeping changes to how young people use Instagram and Facebook. Meta reaching a settlement with 48 states, ending a federal case claiming the company used its technology and social media platforms to entice, engage, and ultimately ensnare youth and teens.
8: A military judge ruled today that the self-proclaimed mastermind of the 9/11 attacks, Khalid Sheikh Mohammed, will stand trial in June of 2028. He was captured in 2003 and has been held in Guantanamo since 2005. The annual Tomatina Festival took place in Spain today, bringing up to 20,000 participants to paint the town red and overripe tomatoes. This is ABC News.
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